0: The Delaney Hall ICE detention facility. Senator Andy Kim, Congressman Rob Menendez, and Governor Mikey Sherrill say detainees are on a hunger strike over the conditions inside.
1: Often they were talking about the poor food that they're getting, the medical treatment that they need and deserve.
0: But DHS says the illegal migrants are eating three meals a day, have clean water, and medical care, calling the protest nothing more than a political stunt by New Jersey sanctuary politicians for fundraising clicks.
2: Governor Mikey Sherrill was denied access to the facility Sunday. She and Senator Andy Kim also met with the detainees' families. The senators demanding the facility be closed. 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
3: Now, this 25th anniversary of 9/11, the Tunnel to Towers Foundation remains committed to honoring the heroes shaped by that day. Heroes like NYPD Detective Victor Vargas, a U.S. Air Force veteran who died from pancreatic cancer after serving in the World Trade Center recovery efforts. Tunnel to Towers honored Detective Vargas by paying off the family's mortgage. 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
2: Officials are taking steps to make sure an Ebola outbreak in the Democratic Republic of Congo doesn't make its way into the U.S. Fox's Steve Harrigan has details from Hartsfield-Jackson Atlanta International Airport.
6: Passengers on at least two flights from the Democratic Republic of Congo landing here screened for the Ebola virus. All passengers from the region are being rerouted to three U.S. airports, Atlanta, Houston, and Dulles International in Virginia. Ebola numbers are exploding in Central Africa, at least 900 reported cases and 220 deaths. But the real numbers could be much higher. For this rare strain, Bundibugyo, there is no vaccine, and up to 50% of infections are fatal. In war-torn eastern Congo and Uganda, there is little to stop the spread. Shortages of protective suits, gloves, even basics like soap and water. Ebola is spread through contact with bodily fluids, and dead bodies can continue to infect the living.
2: More than 900 people in the Congo have been infected. Over 200 people have died so far. President Trump spent his morning getting a semi-annual physical.
7: Following a medical and dental checkup at Walter Reed National Military Medical Center, President Trump said on social media, everything checked out perfectly. The president's physician has not yet released a report publicly, but White House officials say that is likely in the next day or two. President Trump turns 80 years old next month, and when his term ends, he will be the oldest person to ever serve in the office. The president has been photographed with bruising on his hands and swelling in his legs. Last year, the president's doctor said the swelling is caused by chronic venous insufficiency, describing the condition as benign and normal for older patients. At the White House, Jared Halpern, Fox News.
2: Texans are choosing a Republican nominee for Senate in a runoff election tonight. President Trump has endorsed State Attorney General Ken Paxton over four-term Senator John Cornyn. I'm Tom Burdock. This is
8: warming back up this week with some scattered wind and rain. This is your local forecast. In Baker County this evening, mostly cloudy and windy with a high chance of rain and thunder and lows in the mid-upper 40s. Tomorrow, mostly sunny and a bit windy with a chance of rain and thunder in the late afternoon and highs in the mid-upper 70s. Tomorrow evening, mostly cloudy and windy with a chance of rain and thunder and lows in the low 50s to high 40s. And Thursday, mostly sunny and a bit windy with a chance of rain and thunder and highs in the mid to lower 80s. And Union County this evening, mostly cloudy and windy with a high chance of rain and lows in the high 40s. Tomorrow, mostly sunny, increasing later with a slight chance of rain and highs in the high 70s. Tomorrow evening, mostly cloudy with a slight chance of rain and lows in the low 50s. And Thursday, partly sunny with a chance of rain and highs in the mid to lower 80s.
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10: He's here. He's here. Now, broadcasting from the underground command post, deep in the bowels of a hidden bunker, somewhere under the brick and steel of a nondescript building, we've once again made contact.

0: Democrat Party is about power. If you understand that, you understand everything. So Bernie Sanders is up there campaigning for him, which is why I've now endorsed Susan Collins for the first time in my life. Because that's the choice. That's the choice. And I'd rather have a fairly liberal Republican than a Nazi, communist, Islamist-supporting pervert, okay? Who's trashed our cops, too. Let's do this. Cut seven. Go.
1: We're not going to get any of this with speeches alone or with any politician alone. No one is coming to save us. We need one thing, something the man speaking after me has been fighting for 60 years. We need a political revolution.
0: Stop. Stop. Stop. What he means by that is a communist revolution, okay? The sort of thing you have going on right now in New York City. Right now. Go ahead.
1: It is thousands of people across Maine, millions across America, acting together, creating a movement too powerful for money to buy.
0: And we just talked about the money that their billionaire buddy in China has been using to set up all these front groups, right? They got more money than they know what to do with. Now, he is a gift for speaking the way Obama did. Have you noticed that, Rich? So people find that appealing, but they shouldn't. It's dangerous. Go ahead.
2: Country, working people, including Republicans, understand that the economy is rigged.
0: The economy is not rigged. It's impossible to rig this economy, whatever that means. I hope you have my book on power. There's a whole chapter on language and how they do this. On the sloganeering, how they pick certain words. You've got what are called devil words and angel words. I didn't get into this in the book, but I'm getting into it right here on radio. So devil words, rigged. Angel words, equality. And so this is how they do it. The economy is rigged. So anybody who feels they're not making what they should, maybe they're working a little too hard, everything is not coming to them more easily and so forth and so on. Yeah, it's rigged. Yeah, let's get the billionaires. Yeah, yeah, yeah. And you destroy the economic system because you have nothing but ideologues in control of it, like these two fools. Two fools. Go ahead.
2: Campaign finance system is corrupt, that in fact we need a political revolution.
0: We need a political revolution. You know, Mr. Producer, I'm not going to do it, but sometimes I think I need to run for some kind of national office in order to draw in these guys to debate them because they won't show up, right? We've asked them, no, I'm not going to, but it's just very frustrating to me. Cut eight, go.
3: I just came back from Italy. I was in Italy last week. Italy is a lot poorer country than in America. And you know what? When you go to a hospital in Italy, you know what the bill is?
0: Okay, wait. Did he go to a hospital in Italy? No. So what's he talking about? You go to a hospital in Italy, it's zero. Well, let me ask you folks a question. How many of the medicines that they give in Italy were invented in Italy? Almost none. How much of the medical technology was invented in Italy? Almost none. Vast majority of it's invented in the United States of America. Vast majority. But he's tearing us down piece by piece by piece. You should have free health care. So how many doctors are you going to attract to the profession with free health care? How much are they going to make? What kind of hospitals will we have? Remember, we had public housing. We have public schools. What kind of shape are public schools in? From the facilities to the actual teaching. Lousy. The worst in the Western world, by the way. How about public housing? Well, we've been blowing up these public buildings because they didn't work. Filled with crime. Infested.

0: with rodents and insects and on and on and on. It's a totally different vision, but there's nobody there to counter Sanders. That's why Sanders won't come on radio. He won't come on TV. He won't do it. Go ahead.
1: Both of us here in Maine or in Vermont is Canada. You spend 2 months in the hospital in Canada. You know what the bill is? Yeah. And all of these countries, virtually every major country on earth, provides health care to every man, woman, and child.
0: And so do we. In fact, we provide it to illegal aliens for free. Now, let me ask you a question. Step back. Let's think about it. Health care for every man, woman, and child in the country, if it's free. How is it free? Are your property taxes high enough for you? Those of you who pay income taxes, half of us, are they high enough for you? You realize you're already spending a big percentage of your life working for the government to pay taxes, right? Local, state, and federal, and county. Sales taxes. So what exactly is it he wants free health care? What are the doctors going to get paid? Do you know the government basically now controls over 50% of health care through Medicare and Medicaid, child health care? Did you know that? Do you know the government decides how many doctors there should be each year? Do you know the government decides how many medical students there should be each year? Did you know that? How's that working out? Doesn't seem to be enough, does there? Go ahead.
1: Right.
0: It's a human right. Stop right there. That's enough for him. So health care is a human right. What does that mean? Well, Mark, it means we all have a human right to be covered. Okay, great. What does that mean? What does that mean? We all have a human right to health care. To every single drug that's invented? Well, how are you going to invent drugs if you don't have profits, if you don't make money? Should the government control those too? I mean, ladies and gentlemen, we have North Korea to look at. We have China to look at that steals everything they have from us. We have Cuba to look at, and Nicaragua to look at, and Venezuela to look at. We have communist regime after communist regime. We also have socialist healthcare medicine. It's been going on in Britain since the end of World War II. It's a disaster. People can't get the health care they need. People have no say in the doctors that they see. They can't get the medicines they want unless they're approved. I don't mean approved for use. I mean approved for actual application to the patients. Now, that's interesting. Let's see here. What percentage of the vote is in? Oh, wow. 99% of the vote is in. Too early to call in the Senate race, or 19%, I should say. So I don't know. I'm guessing Paxton will have a significant lead, but I don't know. I can't say. I shouldn't say that either. I just don't know. But we're going to keep an eye on it. I bet we have results by the end of this hour. We have a fantastic guest coming on. I've never spoken to him. I've never met him. I went through part of his book today, which I just got, Israel on Trial, Examining the History and the Evidence and the Law by Roy K. Altman. Now, Roy K. Altman's just not another author. He's a federal judge. And so this should be fascinating. I very much look forward to it. Let's go ahead and post the book, Mr. Producer, and we'll be right back.
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2: He's passionate.
0: Just pathetic.
2: He's funny.
0: Get off the phone, you big dope.
2: And you always learn something. 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

0: Well, it's a pleasure to have a federal judge, Roy K. Altman, on the program. How are you, sir?
1: I'm doing great. Thanks for having me.
0: Well, I've been listening to you, and you've been absolutely fantastic on your brand new book, Israel on Trial, examining the history, the evidence, and the law. It's as if you took this apart, like a lawyer, actually a prosecutor, took it apart, in some cases defense lawyer, piece by piece by piece, from the history up to modern day and so forth and so on. So why did you decide to write this?
1: I wrote it, first of all, not as a judge, but as an American who came to this country from Venezuela with my family when I was a little boy with nothing, knowing no one, but who was always taught that in this country the truth matters, that if you worked hard and treated people with respect and followed the law, you and your family, you could be or do anything. And after October 7th, I started to look around and I said, there's 1,200 people who were murdered in cold blood in their bathrooms, at their kitchen tables, in their babies' nurseries, at their dance parties for peace, butchered, mutilated, burned alive. And yet we Jews became the oppressors. Dozens of Israeli girls and women were raped, violently raped. That's now clear beyond peradventure. And yet, in our Western media outlets, we Jews became the aggressors. They took 251 of us hostage and held us there in holes, hundreds of feet beneath the ground, not just Jews, 26 Americans, 24 infants and toddlers, Muslims, Vietnamese, Thai, and held them there for hundreds of days in deep, dark, dank holes without food or water or sunlight. And yet at the United Nations, we Jews became the violators of human rights. This moral inversion, this moral contortion, where does it come from? And what does it say about the future prosperity of this amazing country, America, that I believe has been the greatest force for good the world has ever known? So I took myself around the country for the last 2.5 years to churches of every denomination, high school, college, and law school campuses, in almost all 50 states, trying to answer that question. And I've had thousands of conversations with people about Israel. And what I came to recognize is that the entire debate was based on 6 questions about Israel, each of which is actually a legal question. Is Israel violating the laws of war, genocide? Is Israel discriminating against its minority citizens, apartheid? Is Israel taking land that doesn't belong to it, colonialism, etc.? And so I thought, why not just apply the same legal methodology that we judges, lawyers, and juries apply every day in courtrooms across this country, a time-tested methodology that's been around for hundreds of years and that we know we trust because we use it where truth-telling matters the most, in a courtroom where someone's life is at stake. And let's apply it to each of these 6 claims and see what happens. And that's why I wrote the book.
0: Israel on Trial is the book examining the history, the evidence, and the law. Let me ask you this. Part of this is what has motivated this attitude, because, you know, it's not that it's completely recent, but the intensity of it and the breadth of it is more recent than not. And what do you conclude there?
1: This is a really important point, because if you read the book, you'll see that there's a long history of trying to destroy the Jewish state with tank columns and air forces. Those failed. And then there were ballistic missiles and a nuclear weapons program. And thus far, thankfully, those have failed. But this has much less to do with Israel and the Jews than it has to do with us, with America. You see, all of the information that we're getting, or a large part of the information that our young people are getting through TikTok and through Al Jazeera, the Muslim Brotherhood and its many tentacles, the AP and Reuters, etc., these are information sources whose incentive structures we're not scrutinizing enough. And these are America's geostrategic enemies. This is the Chinese Communist Party and the Muslim Brotherhood, who are saying to themselves, looking around the world, they're saying, well, America is a very serious enemy. They have the biggest, most powerful army and economy the world has ever known. But who's going to stand with America in the geostrategic conflict that's coming? And when they look across the aisle, I don't think they're so afraid of the Belgians or the Spaniards or the Irish. Those people have proven themselves to be prior empires with prior histories and pedigrees of glamour. They have shown themselves not to be willing to stand up and fight for Western civilization, but there is one ally that America has that votes with America over 90% of the time on the international stage at the United Nations, that has proven itself not only willing, but able to fight and win the wars of the 21st century against enemies that are not just much bigger, but supposedly much stronger than it is, and that's Israel. So is it any surprise that a huge proportion of the information that our young people are getting on social media, on the internet, and through their news sources that comes from the Chinese Communist Party on TikTok and through Al Jazeera and its many, many tentacles is negative about that one ally? These geostrategic enemies of the United States are desperately trying to peel off America's fighting allies before the geostrategic conflict comes.
0: Mm. And what do you make of the podcast class? Not all of it, of course, but whether it's the hard left or these woke right types and so forth, it appears that there's a lot of money to be made if you appeal overseas, right, to viewers and listeners?
1: The groundwork was laid in the first instance by America's geostrategic enemies that infected the minds of millions of Americans and made them open to new third rail sort of intriguing ideas about the Jews and about America and about America's allies. And now these podcasters come in as the second wave saying, oh, we realize now there's a lot of money to be made by appealing to this new class of millions of disaffected people who don't really love America, who don't believe in the future prospects of Western civilization, and who are willing and open to be infected in this way by lots of America's geostrategic allies, and who are now willing to take advantage of that infection to make money for their own programs and their own personal livelihoods. I think that's where that comes from.
0: All right, let's dig in a little further, Judge. This is an excellent book, Israel on Trial, Examining the History, the Evidence, and the Law, Roy K. Altman. And as he pointed out, he's not writing as a judge. He's just writing as an American about the subject matter here, and that's great. We're going to have to take a little break. My question to you is this. This idea of occupation, because we can't go through all 6 points, but let's go through this. This idea of occupation, it's an absolute lie, is it not? And when we come back, I'd like you, and you spell it out beautifully in the book, I'd like you to explain why that's the case. Because you hear people, particularly young people, particularly people marching in the streets, talk about occupation, occupation, occupation. You hear left-wing politicians say the same thing. So we'll be right back. During the break, go to Amazon.com, grab your copy of Israel on Trial. It's a great book. You're going to learn a ton. We'll be right back.

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4: Fox News, I'm Tom Graham. President Trump calling a cabinet meeting tomorrow in his latest push for a peace deal with Iran. The administration continues to demand that Tehran abandon its nuclear ambitions. There also demands to fully open a busy waterway.
5: The Secretary of State Marco Rubio saying the Strait of Hormuz is going to open one way or the other. The Iranians, according to Iranian state media, are saying we'll open up the strait. Just take $24 billion of frozen money of ours and unfreeze it.
4: Fox's Peter Doocy at the White House. At least one death confirmed in a chemical implosion in Washington State. Fox's Jeff Manasseh.
6: First responders are on scene of a chemical implosion at Nippon Dynaware facility, a pulp and paper mill in Longview, just north of Portland, where we're told a liquid hazmat tank exploded around 7 a.m. local time.
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7: Warming back up this week with some scattered wind and rain. This is your local forecast. In Baker County this evening, mostly cloudy and windy with a high chance of rain and thunder and lows in the mid to upper 40s. Tomorrow, mostly sunny and a bit windy with a chance of rain and thunder in the late afternoon and highs in the mid to upper 70s. Tomorrow evening, mostly cloudy and windy with a chance of rain and thunder and lows in the low 50s to high 40s. And Thursday, mostly sunny and a bit windy with a chance of rain and thunder and highs in the mid to lower 80s. And Union County this evening, mostly cloudy and windy with a high chance of rain and lows in the high 40s. Tomorrow, mostly sunny, increasing later with a slight chance of rain and highs in the high 70s. Tomorrow evening, mostly cloudy with a slight chance of rain and lows in the low 50s. And Thursday, partly sunny with a chance of rain and highs in the mid to lower 80s.
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9: I'm Bill Hemmer, and these are the most impactful moments in American history. Thanks to technological breakthroughs, improvements in transportation, and a booming labor force, America saw significant economic growth in the late 19th century. But with many new and changing sectors, the stock market was a beast that was incredibly difficult to follow. But all that changed in 1896, when a journalist by the name of Charles Dow published the very first Dow Jones Industrial Average. The index followed 12 industries, including cotton, tobacco, gas, and sugar. Now, it wasn't just bankers who had access to this previously exclusive information. With the birth of the Dow Jones Industrial Average, ordinary people and investors had a way to follow the highs and lows of the U.S. stock market, as well as the temperature of the country's economy. For more, go to FoxNewsPodcast.com. I'm Bill Hemmer, Fox News.
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1: We're talking to Roy Altman. His fantastic new book, Israel on Trial, examining the history, the evidence, and the law. So, Roy Altman, this issue of occupation, how do you... I read it in your book because that particularly interested me, but how do you address that so the audience knows?
2: It's really important to understand a baseline legal principle. A man cannot trespass. A man cannot illegally occupy his own home. And we know that the land between the Jordan River and the Mediterranean Sea has been the home of the Jewish people for thousands of years. And we don't know it just because if someone came in and said, who had a vested stake in this conflict, hey, this is my home, this is my land. No, we don't know it just because a politician went and interviewed someone who claimed that they used to live in that land. We know it because of three buckets of totally independent and objective neutral evidence going back thousands of years. The first bucket is what we call rocks in the ground. This is archaeological evidence, black and white stones, going back thousands of years, found in many different layers in the geological earth, showing that the people who lived in the land between the Jordan River and the Mediterranean Sea were Jews who practiced the Jewish religion, who spoke the Hebrew language, and who passed on to their children and grandchildren Jewish Hebrew naming conventions, just like the Jews of Israel do today. Second is words on the page. This is documentary proof, again, going back thousands of years, oftentimes written by Israel's ancient enemies. Why is that important? Because it's important to remember that in the law, we always care about what a party says about itself, but we care a lot more about what a party's adversary says about it, because we don't expect a party's adversary to say things that are beneficial to the party. So when an adversary says things that help your cause, we pay special attention. And here, for thousands of years, Israel's ancient enemies, the Romans, the Babylonians, the Assyrians, even the Ottomans and the occupying, invading Muslim forces, took very detailed notes about the people they were ruling in the land between the Jordan River and the Mediterranean Sea. And guess what? Those were Jews who spoke Hebrew, practiced the Hebrew Jewish religion, and passed on Hebrew names like Eliyahu, David, and Benjamin onto their children and grandchildren. And then third, we have blood in the veins. This is DNA evidence. These are genetic studies, dozens of genetic studies that have been conducted on all the major Jewish populations around the world over the last few decades, along many different genetic markers, all confirming not just that Jews all over the world are genetically and intimately connected one to another, but that we all come from a common source, from the Levant, the land between the Jordan River and the Mediterranean Sea, and that we broke off from there into our separate diaspora populations 2,000 years ago. And why is that important? Because it corroborates the other two buckets, which tell us that in 70 AD, 2,000 years ago, Titus of Rome, the son of Vespasian the emperor, conquered Jerusalem, burned the temple to the ground, and exiled a huge proportion of the Jewish populations, which then became the diaspora communities around the world, and the blood DNA evidence has proven that too. So if we care at all about the rights of indigenous people, as they claim to care on college campuses, if we care at all about decolonization struggles, as they claim to care on college campuses, then we have to recognize that if we go back 3,200 years ago to Merneptah's stele, which was found in Egypt from 1205 BC, and we look at all the different peoples that existed in the world at that time, and we fast forward until today, there is only one people in the world who still speaks the same language, who still practices the same religion, and who still lives and governs in the same land as they did 3,200 years ago. And those are the Jews who live and govern the modern state of Israel. We have to recognize this is the greatest homecoming, the greatest decolonization struggle in modern times.
1: I'm just trying to figure out how your voice can get out there on a bigger platform. I'm going to work on it on my own TV show, too. So we'll probably circle back in the week or weeks ahead. It's very, very important, your articulation and your research and your knowledge. Let's hit one more subject before we have to go here, which is bringing it more to modern times, genocide. I mean, even the international, I think it was the ICC, I could be wrong, found there was no genocide. Hamas has basically admitted it. How do you respond to that?
2: This is, of course, a very pernicious claim. There were blood libels in the Middle Ages, and now we have a blood libel made for TV and the 21st century audience. And we have to look at, for example, you don't look at me, you don't take a Jewish voice. Look at the HLMG, the high-level military group. It's a collection of high-level officers and generals from almost every Western army in the world that have submitted a brief to the ICC, the International Criminal Court, and they've said, just on this point alone, Israel's civilian warning system, by which Israel warns the civilian population in the enemy's territory, whether it's Gaza or Lebanon, it doesn't matter, to get out of harm's way, and then provides them with a corridor of free humanitarian access that includes food and fuel and medicine. Remember, Israel vaccinated 98% of the children in Al-Mawasi in southwestern Gaza against polio. Not only, they say, the HLMG says, is that civilian warning system the most sophisticated and pervasive civilian warning system the world has ever known. Not only is it completely incompatible with any claim of genocide, and let's take a pause here. The word genocide means the specific intent to destroy an entire people because of their religion, their race, or ethnicity, in whole or in part. And we think of real genocides in history like the Holocaust, where, for example, my mother's half-brothers and sisters were pushed into the gas chambers at Auschwitz, and they were given bars of soap and told that they would merely be taking a shower. And when they came into the gas chamber, they saw, for those of you who've been to Auschwitz, the fake shower heads that had been built into the ceiling in the gas chambers, all for one purpose, to induce civilians into the killing zone. Would we ever think of the Nazis, a true genocidal regime, spending hundreds of millions of dollars to warn, to create a system that would warn civilians to get out of the killing zone? Of course not. The notion is absurd even to ask of it. But the HLMG says Israel's civilian warning system does exactly that. It's therefore completely incompatible with any claim of genocide. But here's the last thing. The HLMG says not only is it the most pervasive and sophisticated in the world, not only is it completely incompatible with any claim of genocide, but they say our own Western armies would never be able to implement such a system. Why? Because our civilian populations would never stomach it. And here's why. I was a football player in college. My father served in the military. Football and the military have one thing in common. The most important element is offensive surprise. But every day Israel relinquishes offensive surprise in order to warn the enemy's civilian population, thus, of course, telling Hamas where it will be sending its sons and daughters, endangering the lives of Israeli sons and daughters, and only to preserve and protect the enemy's civilian population. The HLMG says no other Western army in the world would ever do that. And that's why it's really important to preserve the genocide label for countries that are actually committing war crimes. Because if Israel, that has done more than any other army in the world to preserve the enemy's civilian population, is still hailed before the international courts on false and preposterous claims of genocide, then what are Western armies going to do in the future? They're not going to endanger their own civilians' lives, their own soldiers' lives, to preserve the enemy's civilian population. They're just going to indiscriminately bomb it. And yes, they'll be hailed in front of the courts, but they'll say Israel was hailed before the courts anyway, even though they took great care. It's important to reserve the label for armies that actually commit war crimes.
1: What did you do before you were a judge?
2: I was a federal prosecutor, and then I was a partner at a law firm.
1: And where were you prosecuted?
2: In Miami.
1: Mm-hmm. I could
2: the
1: tell.
2: The land of the free, Mark.
1: Yeah, that's what I love it. That's my residence there, our residence too. I love it there. Look, I'm going to, we're going to circle back, see when I can get you on TV, if that's okay. You provide a very, very strong and knowledgeable argument here. It's very important. And I want to thank you for doing this. I could see it took an enormous amount of work. Israel on Trial. Please get it at Amazon.com, any major bookstore, examining the history, the evidence, and the law. And in this audience in particular, people are very interested about it. And it will help you in your ability to respond to people who give you these bromides and these slogans and the usual stuff. And you can say, wait a minute, that's not true. There's a lot of very important history in this book. And I love history. And it's very important history in this book. And Robert Altman, you finished this book when?
2: I finished it in July.
1: In July of last year. Go ahead.
2: Yeah, so I wrote it in 4 weeks in July on my family vacation in California. And then, you know, I had a whole team of former interns and law clerks fly spec every sentence and every word. The book has over 700, I think, endnotes, so that anyone who wants can go and look at the primary sources and the support and citation for each important proposition in the book.
1: But my point was, you address things that come up after you finish writing the book. In other words,
2: yes,
1: things that you anticipate. What's that?
2: Yes, that's true.
1: Which is very good. All right. I'm a little hard of hearing. Sorry. All right. Book by Robert Altman. You're going to love this book, Israel on Trial. Please go to Amazon.com and grab your copy right now. And we'll be back, Judge. Thank you very, very much.
2: Thank you, Mark.
1: All right. Take care of yourself. All right, Mr. Producer. In a world drowning in compromise and confusion, one ministry is still preaching the uncompromised word of God without apology. Hege Ministries. I personally know the Hege family. My wife and I do. We're best friends. We really love these people. They are everything I say they are. And they really have committed their lives, Pastor Hege, Pastor Matt Hege, the whole family, to helping fellow human beings. Every day they blast the full gospel across the planet, powerful radio and television broadcasts, reach millions, explosive social media that's reaching the next generation where they live, rock-solid Christian education programs. I can tell you right now, if you go on X, you're going to see them there. They are there. They are working in the culture. They are working every platform possible. It's a website they have loaded with biblical truth and a daily e-devotional that feeds the soul of believers everywhere. And some of you are saying, Mark, you're Jewish. Why are you promoting this? Well, why wouldn't I? Judeo-Christian values are what undergird this nation, our principles, and our defense of the state of Israel and our defense of free countries everywhere. This is the real thing, straight from the Bible, straight from the heart of Pastors John and Matt Hege. But none of it happens by accident. It takes resources. It takes you. You don't get any government money, obviously. We must keep this work going strong for future generations. They're going to need to hear this. They're going to need the unfiltered, unapologetic truth. So I'm asking you right now, please go to JHM, John Hege Ministries, jhm.org/Levin, L-E-V-I-N. 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
4: I'm Taylor Riggs, and this is the Fox Business Report.
5: The major averages ending mixed, but the NASDAQ and S&P 500 notch new record closes as investors monitor the situation in the Middle East, while AI optimism is fueling a rally in chip and memory stocks. Falling oil prices are also easing inflation pressures, with West Texas Intermediate crude at a five-week low and at around $94 a barrel. Tech stocks were the best performers among the 11 S&P 500 sectors, while energy and consumer staples lagged. Shares of memory chip maker Micron Technology rose 19% and reaching $1 trillion in market capitalization for the first time. Micron stock has gained more than 800% in the past 12 months. The Dow down 118 points, the NASDAQ up 312, S&P 500 up 46. That's your Fox Business Report. I'm Hillary Barsky, invested in you.
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0: calling the Senate primary in Texas. I will tell you, with 45.5% of the vote in, Paxton's at 63% and Cornyn's at 37%. And it looks like our friend Chip Roy's going down to defeat. Let's see here. The guy spent a ton of money trying to paint him as something he's not. 45% of the voting again. It's 56.7. Mays Middleton, a rhino blue blood, painted himself as a big conservative. And Chip Roy, 43.3%. Well, not quite half, but almost half of the vote in. So I'd say that's likely over, too. Unless there's some big vote they're missing somewhere. Let me be clear about something. Let me tell you what I just posted. Let's see here, very quickly. I sent it to Mr. Producer. I'm working on it. Here we go. And this is what I posted. President Trump and MAGA are the Republican Party. They are the Republican Party. Excuse me. And those who say that MAGA's divided, which these podcasters say, or MAGA has shrunk, which Megyn Kelly says, they will be proven wrong by tonight's primary returns in Texas. Paxton is winning by a landslide. POTUS's endorsement is coveted because it matters. Ignore the woke right podcasters and the left-wing media and other self-anointed phony influencers. The proof of the president's influence is in the actual electoral results. So there you are. Those who say that MAGA's divided or MAGA has shrunk will be proven wrong by tonight. Mr. Producer, can you edit that? Okay, I appreciate it. Mr. Producer's good. He should be an English teacher. Do you know any Spanish, by the way? Oh, so he can't be a Spanish teacher. Okay, just curious. I think they're in bigger demand right now. You know Arabic? No? Okay. In 2025, global gold demand blew past 5,000 tons. It hit a record, $555 billion in value. So instead of scaring buyers away, it pulled in more buyers. Many central banks are quietly diversifying away from the dollar, from paper money, adding hundreds of tons to their reserves. Large institutions have poured in the second biggest influence on record. And bar and coin demand, you know, gold bars and coins, silver bars and coins, that demand has hit a 12-year high. Hello, a 12-year high. So you're probably thinking, well, I shouldn't buy it now. It's not done. That's the problem. It's been hitting highs, 20-some highs last year alone. That's the trajectory. It's up, up. Meanwhile, mine supply grew just 1%. New gold can't be printed. A recent report said it plainly. It said gold demand just broke a record. Supply cannot keep up, quote unquote. 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Stocks, bonds, and precious metals. And the biggest players are locking up a scarce asset, while a lot of people are sitting on a ton of paper. 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
0: 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And I know it every day, no matter how many years I do it. We'll do it again tomorrow. God bless. Have a wonderful evening.
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8: Include both sides. Secretary of State Marco Rubio continues to demand Iran open the Strait of Hormuz as part of any permanent agreement.
9: The straits have to be open. They're going to be open one way or the other.
10: Iran says it'll do it if $24 billion in frozen funds are unfrozen, according to Iran state-run media. That's a no-go for Republicans like Ted Cruz complaining if new Iranian leaders are receiving billions of dollars, being able to enrich uranium and develop nuclear weapons, and having effective control over the Strait of Hormuz, then that outcome would be a disastrous mistake. Part of President Trump's preferred deal, make Gulf partners join the Abraham Accords, formally recognizing Israel as a way to say thanks to the U.S. for dealing with Iran. This was first discussed when Saudi Arabia's crown prince visited the White House in November.
8: Fox's Peter Doocy, a top Cuban official, expressing plenty of choice words while pushing back on claims by the Trump administration and Secretary of State Rubio. Fox's Jillian Turner has the latest on rising tensions between Washington and Havana.
11: Cuba's foreign minister Bruno Rodriguez sat down with us for his first ever interview with Fox News. It was one of the harshest attacks on the Trump administration by a senior Cuban official we have seen to date. In it, he accused Secretary Rubio of being a liar and a profiteer. The foreign minister dismissed the DOJ's indictment last week of former Cuban President Raul Castro, saying it was a politically motivated move meant as more pretext for the president to launch military intervention potentially inside Cuba. He also appealed directly to Congress, asking them to intervene to prevent President Trump from taking any further military action inside Cuba.
8: On Wall Street, stocks finishing mixed. The Dow off 118. 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
15: Voting
8: in Texas today following a contentious Republican primary that will once again test President Trump's clout in the Republican Party. Incumbent GOP Senator John Cornyn attempting to hold off a challenge from Trump-backed candidate, Senate candidate Ken Paxton.
15: Paxton argues Cornyn is a career politician who spent too long in Washington. While Cornyn says Paxton's personal and legal troubles make him too risky for Republicans.
16: Texans have learned that you can't trust a thing that Paxton says.
15: The race is also seen as a major test of President Trump's influence over the GOP base after his late endorsement of Paxton.
17: It's definitely provided some new energy to my campaign, which was going well already, but we're kind of at a new level with his help.
8: Fox's Brooke Taylor in Dallas. Vice President J.D. Vance meeting with several states' attorneys general. His administration aims to crack down on fraud.
18: Uncovering and prosecuting fraud in taxpayer-funded programs should cut across partisan lines, Vice President J.D. Vance says.
19: We're protecting the American taxpayers who shouldn't have their money stolen by fraudsters. And of course, we're protecting the people who need these services. Fraud is not a victimless crime.
18: The vice president met with several attorneys general, mostly from Republican-led states, as part of a roundtable on collaborating with federal investigations. Democrats have accused the anti-fraud task force of targeting only Democrat-run cities and states and criticized funding freezes for some programs. At the White House, Jared Halpern, Fox News.
8: The Justice Department is suing the University of California over anti-Semitism. Its Civil Rights Division alleges that UCLA failed to prevent the targeting of Jewish students on campus following the October 7, 2023 Hamas attacks in Israel. Sue claims anti-Israeli protesters were allowed to take over the school's main quad for several days in 2024, blocking Jewish and Israeli students from entering classrooms. Protesters also accused of kicking students.
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0: Welcome back to the Ramsey Show in the Fairwinds Credit Union Studios. Randy is with us in Green Bay, Wisconsin. Hi, Randy. How are you?
1: Hi, Dave. I'm great. How are you?
0: Better than I deserve. What's up?
1: So, I'm going to try to keep this as quick as possible. My husband and I have a varying income and recently sold one rental property, but now we're questioning whether that was the right move. We still own a duplex

0: It'll be an inherited home. And it's not rented or anything right now. We're just starting probate.
1: Oh, so someone passed away.
0: We're wondering if you rent. Yeah.
1: Okay. Who passed away?
0: My husband's mom in March.
1: I'm sorry. Okay. And so you're going to inherit her home, and you're going to do what with it?
0: Well, we don't know if we should rent it. There currently is about $40,000 in debt on the estate. So the home is worth around $150,000, but we would have to pay the... Well, you know, $40,000
2: to keep it.
1: Yeah, was that a childhood? Was that his childhood home?
0: No.
1: Okay, all right. And the duplex, does it have debt on it?
0: It does.
1: How much?
0: It's about. So it's a little confusing because we have two properties tied up in one mortgage, and we did just sell an older home that my husband lived in. We sold that, and it didn't knock our mortgage down. All in all, for our house on 40 acres and that duplex, we only owe around $180,000.
1: The duplex is on the same piece of property as your home?
0: No, it's in the same town, though. It's very
2: close. It's just in the same note?
1: Do they have one mortgage on the two of them?
0: Yep.
1: I'm sorry?
0: Yes, they do.
1: Okay, all right. So $180,000 blanket mortgage across two pieces of property. One of them is your home, and one of them is the duplex. And then the inherited home has $40,000. And the $200,000+ in debt is what?
0: Is both our current properties, my car, and some consumer debt.
2: Mm.
1: Okay, so it's the $180,000 plus the $40,000 is $220,000 plus a car?
0: Right. Nope, it's around altogether $225,000.
1: Okay.
0: For all debt.
1: How much is the car?
0: The car is, it's around $28,000, and I'm about 5 to 10 underwater, depending. I've had it for sale since summer of last year, and it's not selling. I even have it undervalued.
1: No, you don't, or it would have sold.
0: My bank told me not to sell it I have it listed for $22,000, and the bank told me it's worth $24,000, and I'd be silly to sell it.
1: Yeah, bankers don't get to advise me on finance. They're just where I keep money. Last thing you want to ask is a banker about debt. That's like asking a dog if it's hungry. And so what is your household income?
0: It varies. So my husband works full-time. He doesn't make much. He makes around $20 an hour. I stay at home with my baby, but I do work on weekends. I bartend, so it's all over the board.
1: How are you paying all these bills?
0: Our rental income is a big one. It does pay the mortgage and all of our escrow.
1: Mm-hmm.
0: That's why we're like, we don't know if we should sell because it cash flows so well.
2: How much you guys, on average, would you say, Randy, bring home a month, though? Everything in total?
0: I'd say around $4,500.
2: Okay.
1: Yeah, okay. Okay. I would sell Mother's house, and I would pay off your car, and I would pay off your consumer debt, and I would get on a detailed written budget to where you're running this like a business, not just like a wish. You've kind of just been throwing stuff around and hoping it worked.
2: Mm-hmm.
1: And you got to really have to get very, very practical and very detailed and live on your income. And the two of you are going to work on your careers. Y'all suck at earning money. And so you need to really get some income coming into this house. And then you can work to pay down the $180,000. But no, I wouldn't sell the duplex today. I would sell Mom's house and clear this stupid car. And don't go
2: and
1: buying $28,000 cars when you make $20 an hour.
2: Yeah. And hopefully they could clear, almost 100 after, if she owes 40, it's 150.
1: Yeah, and then, you got to pay off the $28,000 car and the consumer debt, which I didn't get all the way to the bottom of that.
2: Yep.
1: So another 10 or 15 probably there, because the numbers don't add. But so you need to get very detailed on your monthly income and what it goes to, and begin to whittle down the $180,000 that you do keep at the end of the story. But everything else, I would sell Mom's house, and I would pay off your car, and then get on a detailed budget, pay off all the consumer
2: debt,
1: cut up the credit cards.
2: And I don't think she didn't give us her primary.

0: home total of what they owe and the duplex all together. It was
1: 180.
0: But all together,
1: well, it was a blanket mortgage, one mortgage on the two of them.
0: On both of them.
1: Yeah. So they've got that deal down at the credit union. Yeah. The banker helped them with that. Yeah. So, yeah. Blanket mortgages set you up for problems when you get ready to divest properties, when you get ready to sell a property, because most of them don't have properly done release clauses. Meaning that you could sell the duplex for 180 and they take the whole 180 against the debt and you get nothing. Because there's no partial release clauses on blanket mortgages. Mm. So that sets you up for a problem, and that's typical.
0: Is that one reason why you wouldn't sell the duplex, because of that? Because it's tied into the same mortgage?
1: No, I think she's making money on it right now and they're dependent on it right now. Mm-hmm. But if we got rid of the car payment, now the cash starts to flow, and we get on a tight budget, now the cash starts to flow, and we can start to whittle it down. You might be able to keep the duplex in time, but I'm hoping it can. And I can't tell where this is out, where this, you know, we didn't get into every single dollar there, but yeah. So,
0: but income is key there, Randy. If you guys, and after you sit down and run your numbers, I think it will give you some piece of having actual plan, because everything is just feels so muddled together. And you're like, I don't even know like what to do here and there. And once you've laid out a plan, then you guys are able to say, okay, I need to work X amount more per week. He needs to work X amount more per week for us to clear everything in 4 years, 3 years, you know, whatever the time frame looks like for you guys. And to actually have a plan, and then you can shape your life around it. And that actually will probably give you the motivation then to actually play all this out. Because when everything is just in your head and it just feels like there's no succinct order, it feels like more like chaos.

0: I've been doing this show for over 30 years, and some of the saddest calls I've taken are from situations that are completely preventable.
1: Yeah, and what's so hard is I feel like one of those, especially the one I'm like, oh, it's terrible, are people that call in and their spouse has passed away suddenly and they don't have life insurance. When you have to think through, how am I going to pay my bills?
0: How am I going to eat next week?
1: Yeah, in the middle of all that grief, like it's terrible. And so life insurance is the one thing, especially as a mom with three little kids, that I'm like so big on for people to get because it's inexpensive. 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
0: And it doesn't cost much because Xander shops among a gazillion different companies. 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It costs a stinking pizza. 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
1: What's up, guys? It's Rachel Cruz. 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
0: Things is when people share their stories about how they're winning. 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Nate is in Cleveland. Hi, Nate. How are you?
8: I'm doing well, and you?
0: Better than I deserve. What's up?
8: Well, my question today is, so me and my wife, we're about $65,000 in debt. I recently left my full-time job and started my own business because I was making significantly more. My question is, I want to get the heck out of debt. And my question is, how much should I be taking home from the business, but also leaving enough in the business to grow it?
0: Okay, so what is the business profiting? You said you're doing a lot better. That's awesome. What's your profit?
8: Yes. So my profit, I am consistently bringing in $2,500 to $2,800 a week.
0: Profit or gross?
8: Profit, what I'm bringing in, what I'm bringing home. My gross is being close to $5,500 to $6,500.
0: Okay. What are you doing? What kind of business?
8: I have a mobile mechanic business.
0: Oh, good for you. That's awesome.
8: Thank you.
0: Okay. And so it costs you about $2,000 to $3,000 a month to operate, and you're did you say a week or a month? You said a week.
8: A week. Yeah. The past 3 weeks I've brought in consistently $2,500 into my household.
0: After expenses. Okay.
8: Yes.
0: Okay. So you're making like $10,000 a month.
8: Close to, yeah.
0: Yeah, if you keep this pattern going anyway. All right. And good for you. Man, you're hustling.
1: Yeah, well done.
0: That's awesome.
8: Thank you.
0: And so,
8: thank you.
0: Yeah. So what do you need to put back into the business to grow it? You seem to have it operating very well already.
8: Well, part of this is I've been operating part-time about 16 hours a week since January. And the last 3 weeks, I went full-time.
0: Yeah, but that doesn't mean you need to put money back into it. You're making more money.
8: Right. So I have about $50,000 in tooling that I still have to get. And I'm also getting to the point where potentially in the next 2 to 3 months, I could look into adding another person.
0: Okay. I'm not adding anybody right now. This is a whole 3 weeks old.
8: Right.
0: So,
8: right.
0: No, we don't need to. Let's just put off talking about adding somebody. And right. By tooling, you mean purchasing tools to do the job?
8: Yeah. So,
0: you already have enough tools to make $10,000 a month if you never bought another tool. Right?
8: I guess that's correct. Yeah.
1: Nate's excited. He's excited about his business.
0: I want you to be excited. I'm excited too. But let me tell you what happens with guys like you and guys like me, okay? If I go in Home Depot, I discover things I need.
8: Right.
0: That I don't even know what they do, but I need one of them. And so what happens in your world is you can tool yourself all the way through your profit.
8: Right.
0: And the Matco guy is making all your money then. Yeah.
8: Been down that road, yeah. And getting out of that road.
0: Exactly. So, or whoever's pitching you the tool. So you need to be very careful. Tools are not fun. Tools are overhead.
8: Correct.
0: Overhead is evil in
8: Correct.
0: Business. And so you don't buy a stinking wrench unless that wrench is going to make you more than it costs you within the next 2 or 3 weeks.
8: Well, the reason why I'm talking about tooling is specifically, like, there are jobs that I'm currently not able to do.
0: So what?
8: And they make... Okay.
0: You're making $10,000 a month after 3 whole weeks in business. I mean, you can get... It's okay to add some of those jobs, but I don't know when you're going to do them.
8: Right.
1: He's saying they pay more, right? So one job could be $2,000, and then if you had this tool, I don't know, what, double? I don't know, or whatever it is for you.
0: Yeah, only if you by yourself can make more money because you bought the tool, not because you can get jobs.
1: Yeah.
0: The tool has to make you more money, because we get caught up in this thing of, I could, you know, I'm turning down work. No, you're not. You're busy already 15 hours a day. Right? Unless you can make double the hourly rate because of the tool. The tool has zero value to you right now, because logistically, you booked up.
8: Gotcha.
0: So I'm doing accounting now is what I'm doing. I'm not working on cars. I'm doing accounting with you. So if you're averaging $10,000 a month with the hours you have, unless you can average an extra $5,000, don't spend $2,000 on the tool.
8: Gotcha.
0: Because it didn't cause your income to go up. It just meant you could go to a different kind of a job than you're doing right now. Whoop-de-doop-de. Now, when we get ready to hire somebody 6 months from now, and you've actually got some downtime that you need to fill up, some available hours in the day, and the tool adds those jobs, now that tool's going to ROI quickly, and you're going to buy that one.
8: Gotcha.
0: But your goal is not to end up with a trailer full of tools. Your goals end up with a pile of money.
8: Yeah.
0: That's what the tools are for. And that I get, like, I'm sitting in a studio right now. It's a different world, but it's the same kind of principle, okay? When it comes to computers and electronics and cameras, my friends in the engineering department that work for me in Ramsey have no end to their appetite. They will buy $2 million worth of crap that this crap sitting here would already do. And I have to go, no, we're not doing that.
1: But then also,
0: you're going to look prettier. I'm like, not that much prettier. And probably not. It's just probably going to show off my ugly a little better. But that's all. But, I mean, this is the world you can get into where the
1: you're not careful.
0: Increase in equipment, minimal functional.
1: Yeah. Okay, so where's the balance of putting money back into the business?
0: Only put money back.
1: Versus paying off the $65,000 that he has in his consumer, like in his household debt.
0: So I don't think he's going to have trouble with this, because I think he needs to take most of it home right now.
1: And pay it off.
0: The reason is that putting money into the business right now is not going to cause his income to go up, because he's already fully booked.
1: Mm-hmm.
0: Now, if you're not fully booked and you can buy a tool that causes you to be fully booked, then you put that money back in. But that's not $50,000 worth of tooling.
1: No.
0: That's which was his original quote, mm-hmm. and I'm all the way down to about $2,000 now. And so, but $2,000 at a time, then when you add somebody and you've got available logistic hours, now we can grow the scope of the business, the size of the business, with the tooling. So now we're going to tool up a little bit with cash. But you still got plenty of money, making more money than you've ever made in your whole life.
1: Mm-hmm.
0: It's awesome. Because you ain't afraid of work. And you're out there doing it, man. You know how to do it. I got a feeling this business, when we talk to you in 3 years, is going to be, you know, 6 trucks running. And
1: if you're not careful, because also, I would say you. Certain personalities, you do get excited, and then you get up over your skis, and
0: yep,
1: you're like,
0: yep.
1: That, and that's where, well, I could borrow on this truck, I could do that. You know what I mean? And you start right, but it can start to expand so quickly, and so.
0: But let's pretend
1: there's a level of stability that's good.
0: Let's pretend he was making $5,000 before he quit his job. Now he's making $10,000, and he got $65,000 in debt. He's debt free in a year.
1: Mm-hmm.
0: Easy.
1: Yep.
0: Easy. And so, you know, just figure out your math that way. And then what we have done at Ramsey, I've organically grown this from a card table in my living room to where we're sitting now. And organically mean I took profit from the company and I bought tools. I hired people. I used some of the. I didn't take the money home. I put it back in here. But in every case, those things have to give me a return on investment. Otherwise, we're going backward. And backward ain't the plan.

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2: This is a Fox News alert. I'm Tom Rigotti. Trump-backed Texas Attorney General Ken Paxton has won the Republican runoff Senate primary, defeating longtime GOP incumbent Senator John Cornyn. Anti-ICE protest outside an ICE facility in Newark, New Jersey, led by prominent state Democrats. Fox's Alexis McAdams is there.
3: Senator Andy Kim, Congressman Rob Menendez, and Governor Mikey Sherrill say detainees are on a hunger strike over the conditions inside. But DHS says the illegal migrants are eating three meals a day, have clean water, and medical care.
2: The Ebola outbreak in Central Africa is leading U.S. officials to expand screenings. Fox's Steve Harrigan reports.
4: Passengers on at least two flights from the Democratic Republic of Congo landing here screened for the Ebola virus. All passengers from the region are being rerouted to three U.S. airports.
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0: Mary is in Charleston. Hi, Mary. How are you?
1: Good, Dave. How are you?
0: Better than I deserve. What's up?
1: Yeah, I have mine's probably pretty simple there. I have a question as far as our mortgage and paying it off. So we owe $110,000 on our house. It's worth about $400,000. And we pay $5,800 a month right now. Our mortgage is only almost $1,500, but we've been paying extra. Mm-hmm. And in doing that, our payoff, if we pay it off in, we have 23 months and we'll have it paid off. But if we chose to pay it off in 12 months at $5,800, then we would have to take some money out of our high yield savings to finish paying it off. And we have about $70,000 in high yield savings right now. And I've proposed that we take out after 12 months, continue paying the $5,800 for 12 months, and then take out $55,000 out of our savings is what we would have. I believe that we would have to pull out and leave about $15,000 in there at that time and pay the house off. So I just want to
0: The difference
1: seems like a wise thing to do.
0: Yeah, so the difference is 12 months with your plan, or the original plan is 23 months.
1: Right, right.
0: So the argument is 11 months difference.
1: Mm-hmm.
0: And how old are you guys?
1: I'm 56 and my husband's 60.
0: Mm. And how long have you been married?
1: For 11 years.
0: Okay. And how much do you guys have in your nest egg, your retirement nest egg?
1: In retirement, we almost have almost close to $200,000 in 403B. We've quit putting so much into it while we've decided to pay this $5,800 a month rather than the $1,500, yeah. The almost $1,500 we cut back and only.
0: Yeah, and your household income is what?
1: $160,000.
0: Okay, all right. So let's just back up and say, both plans are in the smart column.
1: Okay.
0: There's no, you're so stupid, I can't breathe check mark on this one, okay? I mean, both of these are very wise. This is an argument between, minutia, okay? Mm-hmm. And so neither one, you said he wants to do it the other way. You want to pay it off early, but he's worried about having not as much emergency fund. Am I reading the between the lines?
1: Yeah, and I told him I watched your show one day, and I said, I think he said, get uncomfortable for a while, and that's when I came up with the plan of, I even suggested we leave $1,000 in there, and he's like, No,
0: that's not our plan. Our plan is baby steps 4 through 7, you leave your fully funded emergency fund in place, and I think $15,000 is a little tight. I'll kind of come down on his side there. So maybe between the two of you is the answer, because I also think 70 is a little high.
1: Okay.
2: You know? How much are your expenses every month, Mary?
1: You know, not much, really. We were bringing home about $8,200 a month, and like I say, we're able to pay $6,000.
2: Mm-hmm.
1: On our and live within means and not take out a high yield savings or anything like that. So our expenses aren't, we don't, we're out of debt.
2: So if you went in the middle and just said, if we lost all income, right, and we had 4 months, 4 months worth, right, that's $32,000. So maybe you do throw, you know what I mean, some at it.
0: Yeah.
2: But you guys are reasonable in the 3 to 6 month emergency fund, right?
0: Yeah.
2: 4 to 5 months.
0: Yeah, you're in good shape. The 70 is high. The 15 is probably a little low. And so here's a fun game if you want to play it. Do the $5,800 for 12 months and then keep doing it every month until you look up and the balance in the high yield, you can pull enough out of the high yield. Wait a minute, I don't like that game all of a sudden, because the high yield's not paying you what your mortgage is. What's your mortgage interest rate?
1: It's high. It's 6.875.
0: Yeah. And your high yield's not but 3, right?
1: Yeah, it's just over 3.
0: Yeah, so I want to go ahead and pull some of the high yield now. Yeah, why don't we say 15? He says none, and you said 50.
2: I'd go 35.
0: Yeah, split the difference. Yeah.
2: Difference. That leaves you guys again with a 4 to 5 month emergency fund.
0: Yeah,
2: and with what you're going to save in the mortgage once it is paid off, you're going to have it bumped back up in 6 months. You know,
0: and then you could also play my game. Okay, so you put 35 on it today. You pay 5,800 on it, and if you look up, and he's okay with 1 month pulling another 10,000 out and knocking it off, and that's the last 10,000. You could every month look at it and go, "How? If we paid off this month, that would leave us this amount.
2: Oh yeah,
0: we paid off this month, that would leave us this amount." And both of you sit down and look at it and be laughing and giggling while you're doing it, not wagging your finger. Okay, it's like this is fun. Okay, are we going to pay it off this month? Are we going to pay it off next month?
2: Keep the levity.
0: Yeah, are we going to pay it off this month or next month or the next month? And then you know he's going to look up one of those times and surprise you. And go
2: just
0: a little further,
2: yeah.
0: You know, go on down to $20,000 balance or $25,000 balance.
2: Now, Mary, I would want you guys investing in retirement, though. I mean, if you are following the baby steps, you guys need to be investing 15%. Are you? Because you said you pulled back some.
0: And I'm putting none
1: we
0: in.
1: We pulled back. We were doing
2: completely.
1: 15%.
2: You pulled back completely.
0: Yeah.
2: Yeah, you've
1: no,
2: got
1: we
2: you,
1: still we're still investing 4%. We were
2: okay.
1: at 15.
2: You need to go back to 15. Go back
1: 15
2: to 15.
1: Even.
0: Yeah.
1: Okay.
0: Yeah.
1: I was advised to cut back while we're paying the house off because our mortgage is so high. Our interest rate on the mortgage is so high.
0: Yeah, but the interest, the rate of return on mutual funds in a good retirement account is higher than your mortgage.
1: Okay.
0: So
1: okay.
0: Whoever advised you that,
2: and
0: not
2: and
0: our
2: your
0: plan.
2: Age right now. I mean, like, you know what I mean. I think it would be a little bit of a moot point, though, if it, you know. But if you're in your early 30s doing this, but they're in their, I mean, he's going to turn 60, so I'm like, You want some in that
0: want more
2: account.
0: Than 200.
2: Yeah.
0: Yeah.
2: To be able to retire.
0: Yeah.
2: Because that is the balance about the paid off home, like where we are all about, yes, getting to that point, which is our baby step six. But it does no good if you have a paid off house and you have no money.
0: Exactly.
2: To
0: not enough
2: eat.
0: Money. Yeah.
2: So like you do want
0: okay,
2: money in
0: so
2: retirement.
0: What we teach Mary to follow our plan exactly would be to start putting 15% of your household income, that's another 10% more than you're doing now,
2: actually,
0: into
2: retirement. Lower the emergency fund.
0: And lower the emergency fund down to, you know, 3 to 6 months, which would be $25,000. Okay? And so I'm going to put $45,000 onto the house. I'm going to start putting 15% of my income away for retirement. And then I'm going to figure out how much I can put towards the house while putting 15% into retirement.
2: Yep.
0: Won't be 5,800 anymore.
2: Yep,
0: it's going to be more like it's going to be more like whatever 5,200 or whatever, and you're still going to be out in 23 months.
2: That's right.
0: And you will have been all along putting money into retirement, and all along had a sufficient 3 to 6 months of expenses retirement plan, and all along all your extra money then is going towards the house, and so that's what we teach. The baby steps 4, 5, and 6 are simultaneous. 4 is 15% of your income into retirement. 5 is kids' college, not relevant in this discussion. And 6 is everything extra goes towards the house. And the and no more should be in savings, not non-retirement savings like high yield, than 3 to 6 months. And we're going to call that $25,000 right now and call it a day.
2: Between
0: so that's what we actually teach. If you're going to work our plan exactly, that's what we would do. And the truth is you'll end up with more money working that than either of the plans we discussed for the last 8 minutes, but it was fun discussing it.
2: And either way, Mary, you're going to look up in 2 years, and your life's going to be great. You're going to be doing good.
0: None of these options are in the stupid column.
2: Yeah.
0: None of them.
2: And well done, Mary.
0: Yeah.
2: I mean, to get to this point, that's a lot of hard work. So you and your husband both. It's amazing.
0: It's a good, healthy discussion between someone who's debt-averse and someone who wants a pile of savings, husband and wife. Love this discussion and the fact that they're having the discussion, and it's a healthy argument. I like it.

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0: Chris is in Boston. Hey, Chris, what's up in your world?
6: Hey, guys. Thanks for taking my call. I'm a big fan of y'all's.
0: Well, thank you. How can we help?
6: So I wanted to ask the basic question of, did my fiance and I make a poor decision on the house we just bought? And I was hopeful to kind of briefly go over my plan going forward and see if it aligns with y'all's advice slash what you might suggest I do differently.
0: Okay. What'd you do on the house? Tell me about it.
6: So the house was a $670,000 house. And we did 10% down, and so our monthly payment is $4,700.
0: Mm-hmm. And you, what do you make?
6: So I have a salary of $120,000 per year, and my fiance has a salary of $70,000 per year. The big variable in that is that I work in sales and I get a bonus every quarter that can vary. Typically, it can, three of the quarters will vary between $10,000 and $40,000, and then one quarter will vary between $30,000 all the way up to maybe $100,000.
0: Mm-hmm. Okay. Well, what we recommend for married people is that your payment should not be more than 1/4 of your take-home pay, and you should be well under that with the numbers you gave me.
6: So that's what I was. So with the outside of the bonuses, if you remove the bonuses, our take-home pay is roughly $11,540 per month.
0: And yeah, so but we don't. We're not removing the bonuses because they're there.
6: Even on the small end, maybe around $60,000 per year at the small end, that would still fall.
0: It still puts you at a fourth of your take home pay.
6: I guess, our main question was, you know, did we overindulge, because it did drain pretty much all of our savings to get to it. Now I did invest, and the way I did it was before listening to y'all's show and learning your take on it. I invested in real estate before I was paid off fully on. So we do have some debt that I wanted to go over as well. And long story short, I invested in real estate prior to paying off all of our debt, and not only, and including only having 10% down on our primary residence worried me a little bit, and I know that that's not...
0: It's not best, and no, I would not be investing in real estate before you bought a house, and no, I would not be buying a house if you weren't debt-free, but you already did, so now let's get out of debt. Why don't you sell the rental and pay off the debts?
6: That was going to be one of my questions. We've only owned it for about a year and a few months. My thought was selling the rental before it appreciating to its full value.
0: It's not going to appreciate to its full value. At what date? When does it stop appreciating?
6: Yeah, no, I understand that.
0: There's no end to that question.
7: But you just feel like the quick turn after you pay commissions and everything.
0: All you're doing is admitting your mistake, and that's the problem.
7: But if you sold the property, Chris, I mean, if you only had it for a year, it probably doesn't have much equity in it.
0: Which means it sucks.
7: Like because it should have some equity?
0: No, it's draining him. He's not making any money on it.
7: Right.
0: Unless you got a bunch of equity, you're not making money on it.
7: Yeah, but if he sells it for the same price, basically, he bought it for a year ago because it hasn't really appreciated much, and he pays commission, all fees, all of it, he's going to be...
0: Can you get out even, Chris?
7: Yeah, that's my question.
6: We probably could get out even, yes. We
0: Good.
6: Have 20% After equity everything. In it.
7: Okay.
6: We have 20% equity in it, but we do have very stable monthly income on it. We're not flowing yet.
0: No, you
6: even.
0: Don't.
6: And I agree.
0: No, you don't.
6: I agree. It's useless.
0: You're spinning your wheels. You're breaking even at best on the monthly cash flow. By the time you include vacancy, repairs, and crap owning rental property, you have to make a lot more than you're making to break even. You are not breaking even. Not net over a 12 to an 18-month period of time. When you look back on it, that's what's going to happen. I own $600 million worth of real estate. Believe me, you have to have more margin than you've got to break even. Now, so I would get out of that. That's what I would do. And then all of a sudden, your house starts looking smarter. And I would, you know, use anything I can do to clear up. What other personal debts have you guys got?
6: I have 20,000 student loans, 9,000 car. She has 20,000 roughly student loans.
0: Yeah, and you guys make a pile of money, so clean that mess up. Yeah, yeah. See, if you don't have this rental property hanging over your head like a hatchet, and you don't have any personal debt at all of a sudden we're not sweating the house.
7: Yeah, but I do hear you, Chris, with when the bonuses come, depending on the month. Right, the instability is on the low end. You said if you bring home $11,000, right, and $5,000 almost of it's being taken by the mortgage on that one particular month. You need to have a fund. We call it the peaks and valleys fund. So when the bonuses do come in, throw some of it in that fund. So when there is a low month, you can pull from that fund, and that the house, you know, is fine. That it is around a fourth of your take home pay.
0: If you didn't have any car payments, so you wouldn't be noticing it.
6: Okay. My plan going forward was to try and save 3 months reserves and then get to 20% equity in the house. So you would add step one to that, be sell the condo.
0: I would sell the condo. I'd get debt free. I'd build my emergency fund, baby steps.
7: Do you guys have any cash saved, Chris?
6: So we really did pretty much get...
7: Put everything
6: very,
7: there. Okay.
6: Very low, but in a few days...
7: When's the wedding?
6: I get... in October. Okay. We are very lucky that we do have family help for that. We did put a small portion of our money already into it, but that wasn't a big factor.
7: Okay.
6: But I should be in a few days. I'll be getting another one of those quarterly bonuses that will at least replenish some of that.
7: Mm-hmm.
0: So the advice I gave you is what you do from today forward. Okay. Had you called me a year ago, here's what I would have told you for the rest of you guys out there, not to shame Chris, but for the rest of you guys out there, don't buy a home until you're married. Number one. Number two, don't buy a home unless you're out of debt. Period. Don't buy a home unless you're out of debt and have 3 to 6 months of expenses plus a down payment. And then don't buy a home where the payment on a 15-year fixed is more than a half or more than a quarter of your take-home pay. And don't buy rental property unless you pay cash for it, which is way after all those other don't things that I just covered. So if you had done that, you would now have, you'd be planning a wedding with a pile of money sitting there and no debt. And you'd have no rental property and no house.
7: Mm-hmm.
0: And you'd be looking at October going, I'm sure ready for it to come. And then the following spring after your marriage, after renting an apartment for 6 months, I would talk about buying a home. By then you'd have a great down payment and you'd have no debt. And you'd have an emergency fund too. That changes the level of anxiety to this discussion
7: mm-hmm.
0: dramatically. And when you buy a home with someone you aren't married to, you are extremely vulnerable, both of you. It is legal and financial suicide to do this. They're probably going to get away with it because it's probably going to work out.
7: They actually have a wedding date.
0: They have a wedding
7: call
0: date.
7: And they're like, we're not sure.
0: I mean, Saturday works for me as a wedding date. But the, because... if something happens with this relationship and everything's already exactly tied down and tight, and so we're stressing this relationship right now, and if anything, God forbid, happens, y'all are going to find out what screwed looks like. It's going to be a mess. So I'm hoping that for y'all, it just sails right on through to October and you can just execute the plan we talked about and we're going to start selling stuff and we're going to get this mess cleaned up. But that's what not to shame him, but you guys got to quit buying houses that aren't married yet. It's the nightmare stories that come into this show.
7: My house is together when you're not married. Yes.
0: Both your names on it. It's the stuff that can happen is all bad and not good. So, please don't do this. Now, again, Chris, we're hoping for you that this all works out. We're not trying to beat you up, but you called and asked, so we're going to tell you.

0: 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Normal's broke. You need a plan. 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
3: He's demonstrating his clout again. This is a Fox News alert. Texas Attorney General Ken Paxton won the Republican nomination for Senate, defeating four-term Senator John Cornyn tonight. Paxton was endorsed by President Trump last week. He'll now face Democrat James Tallarico in November. His victory in the runoff makes Cornyn the first Republican senator from Texas to lose the party's nomination for re-election. As for House Democrats, Congressman Christian Menefee wins the Democrat primary over firebrand Congressman Al Green. At least one person is dead and nine others remain unaccounted for after a large chemical tank imploded at a Washington State paper mill. Nine others were injured in the spill, some severely. Emergency responders were still working on recovery efforts at Nippon Dynawave Packaging in Longview. Firefighters note the tank remains unstable, complicating efforts to reach victims. Vice President J.D. Vance gathering with state attorneys general at a White House roundtable today to discuss anti-fraud enforcement. Fox's Kevin Cork has more from Washington.
4: According to the White House, the work that the anti-fraud task force is already putting in is already paying off.
5: We've referred over $22 billion in fraudulent small business loans back to the Treasury for collection. We've deferred more than $1.3 billion in fraudulent Medicaid reimbursements that were coming from various states, particularly California.
4: The VP says, thanks to clawbacks, another $135 billion that was stolen after the floodgates were opened after COVID has been recovered, as has $6.3 billion in suspected fraudulent government contracts. And since launching the new division, prosecuting fraud back in April, more than 450 actions to combat the fraud schemes have been taken in the past 50 days.
3: President Trump appointed Vance in March to lead the task force to eliminate fraud. 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
3: Consumer confidence declined slightly this month as gas prices stayed high and inflation remained elevated, a sharp contrast to soaring stock prices at or near record levels. The Conference Board's Consumer Confidence Index slipped 0.7 points to 93.1 in May. Israel's military battles with Iran-backed Hezbollah terrorists in Lebanon today. Fox Business Network's Ashley Webster is in Tel Aviv.
9: Despite a ceasefire in place and another round of peace talks set to begin in just 3 days, Israel is expanding its ground operations in southern Lebanon. Israeli Prime Minister Netanyahu telling his forces to, quote, press the pedal even harder, unquote, in targeting Iran-backed Hezbollah terrorists.
10: The IDF is operating with large forces on the ground and taking control of strategic areas. We are fortifying the security zone to protect the northern communities.
9: Israel is launching daily air and artillery strikes, especially in southern Lebanon, while Hezbollah has launched rockets and drones at communities in northern Israel and at Israeli troops occupying parts of the region.
3: Lebanese state media reports Israeli airstrikes in eastern Lebanon killed 12 people. Protesters in New Jersey gathering outside Delaney Hall ICE facility in Newark. They're concerned about the conditions inside where detainees are on a hunger strike. White House Border Czar Tom Holman tells Fox, nothing will stop ICE from carrying out its mission.
11: We'll force feed them. We'll get a court order and force feed them. Hunger strikes do not work. So they can put themselves in a position where they're not eating, but it's not going to cause them to be released.
3: Governor Mikey Sherrill was denied access to the building. Senator Andy Kim says the facility must be closed. The Trump administration wants all current and future federal employees to sign non-disclosure agreements. It's part of a continuing crackdown on leaks to the media. The American Federation of Government Employees says the proposed rule is part of a continuing effort to silence federal workers. I'm Tom Agati. This.
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0: Welcome back to the Ramsey Show in the Fairwinds Credit Union Studio. Rachel Cruz, Ramsey personality, my daughter, is my co-host today. Matthew's in Portland, Oregon. Hi, Matthew. How are you?
1: Hi, good. How are you, Dave?
0: Better than I deserve. What's up?
1: Well, I'm just wondering how to, you know, attack this mess that I'm in, basically. I kind of figure out where to start.
2: What's going on, Matthew?
1: Well, I have a total of $48,090.49 of total debts. I have some goals for myself I want in the next year or so, but I want to climb out all of this before I can start doing those.
2: What are those goals?
1: I want to be able to buy a house. The house payment is kind of an interesting situation, family situation, sort of. So I have really great parents who basically are giving me $300,000 for a house, and I want to be able to be secure and be able to buy a home, but I want to get out of all

0: Gotcha. Okay.
1: And then 1545 on one credit card and 3139 on another.
0: Okay. All right. So when the two of you sit down at the kitchen table with the television mm-hmm. off and you put these numbers in front of you, what do they tell you?
1: They've probably been living above our means. That's what it tells me.
0: Mm-hmm. Okay. But what they tell me is, I mean, you make $125,000 a year. You have $48,000 in debt. I think you can attack this debt fairly rapidly. Mm-hmm. The $300,000, is this a cash gift from your parents?
1: Yes.
0: And where are you living now?
1: I'm living outside of Portland.
0: No, I mean, are you living in a rental?
1: I'm renting. Yeah, I'm renting.
0: Okay. And how much is your monthly rent?
1: $1,470.
0: Okay. And you're outside of Portland, Oregon, right?
1: Yeah.
0: Okay. What will $300,000 buy outside of Portland, Oregon?
1: It won't outright buy anything.
0: Oh, yes, it will.
1: I mean, it would get close, for
0: sure. It won't buy something you like, but it'll buy something.
1: It'll buy something, sure. Yeah.
0: Okay. That's what I asked. What will it buy?
1: Small piece of property. Probably needs some fixing up at that price. Not too cheap up here, unfortunately.
0: Mm-hmm. No, I mean, that would be reasonable because the median house price in all of America, and Portland's much mm-hmm. more expensive than most of America,
1: mm-hmm. right.
0: but the median house price is 400 right now, 400 and something thousand. In mm-hmm. the Midwest, it's I can't see that. You're flipping it. But anyway, the it's like 400.
2: 615 in the West.
0: In the West, but that mm-hmm. includes California. That's
2: well,
0: not,
2: includes Portland too.
0: Okay, anyway, that's the median. So you would be, but bottom line is you're going to be substantially lower than median. How old are you two?
1: I'm 29. My wife's 30.
0: Mm-hmm. Okay. All right.
2: So, it may not buy an outright house, though, outside of Portland.
0: Yeah, it will. Yeah, it will. It's just not a house he wants. Yeah, it definitely will. I mean, it 100% will buy one, but I'm not sure that you want to live in it, I want to live in it, or he wants to live in it.
2: Okay,
0: but
2: that's fair.
0: I'm not saying it won't buy, I'm not going to say it won't buy a house. It definitely, you can find a property, 100% chance for $300,000.
2: Right. But I'm not
0: none of us are going to like it, but we could find one. Okay.
2: Okay, now that we've gotten that established, for real.
0: Well, I mean, I'm still considering it, even if I don't like it.
1: So one thing that's interesting about this money is my folks want it split in a certain way. They want a title a certain way when we do it.
0: No, I'll pass.
2: Wait, stop.
1: Cause some issues.
2: Why?
1: A tenants in common title is what they would want.
2: I don't know what that is. Sorry. Say it again.
0: Why?
1: It's a tenants in common title.
0: I know.
1: So
0: why?
1: I would think.
0: With them?
1: Why,
2: so they could have it if something happened to you?
1: No, between her and I.
2: Between your wife?
0: They don't like your wife.
2: Oh, yeah. No.
0: I'll pass.
1: So, I mean, they've done this for all five of us. We have five siblings. And their idea is that, not that they think anything's going to happen, but if it was, you know, this is their nest egg they've worked for a long time to keep and have, and giving it to us, if something was to happen between us, they wouldn't want some of that going towards, you know, in a divorce or something.
0: I'm sorry, I completely disagree with them, and I would turn that gift down.
2: If it requires that, yeah.
0: If the gift is contingent upon splitting you and your wife, and to protect you from your wife and protect them from your wife, no thank you. They are now interfering in my household. They came across my threshold. No thank you. I'll have to pass.
1: And then
0: I would not do that to Rachel and Winston in 1,000 years. And if I did, Winston would bow up and he would be right.
2: Well, if that happened to me, I feel like I'd be pissed. I'd be like,
0: yeah.
2: No, we just got married. Like, I don't know.
0: No.
2: I don't like it.
0: Nope.
1: I have about $47,000 invested in a brokerage account. And I just really want to get.
0: If I were you, I would just start working my way out of debt. Work your baby steps. The two of you need to get on a budget.

0: together, and you need to be on beans and rice, rice and beans, and let's start paying off these $48,000 worth of debt with your $125,000, and then start saving towards a house. But you're gonna do it unless your wife bows up, and she should. But you guys are probably gonna do this, but you shouldn't do it. This is bad medicine.
1: Well, it's just bad relation. The whole relational medicine side.
0: Yeah, it's not good. You're inserting spiritual things into this that shouldn't be there. This is bad. Yeah. And sorry, mom and dad, you don't get that level of control. Well, if you want my money, you have to do it that way. Okay, I'll pass on your money then. You're not driving a wedge between me and my wife. Not a chance. You don't have enough money to do that. And so, because you don't have enough money to be generous. Instead, you're still got your fingers in everything and you can't let go. Ugh, control people. No, and all my siblings did it. Oh, I'm sorry. Hey, you get to be the first one to say, well, all of the siblings didn't do it. I didn't. There you go.
1: Oh, man.

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0: Today's question comes from Allison in Alaska. I recently discovered my husband has been opening credit cards, maxing them out, and only making the minimum payments each month. Should I put my home into a trust to ensure it cannot be touched by his decisions? All of our assets are in my name since I own them, before, because I owned them before we met, and we both agreed that they need to be protected for my children to inherit. I fully understand the bigger issue of him hiding debt, but first, I need to take steps to fully protect my children's future before addressing the elephant in the room. Oh, man. Would a trust protect the home?
8: I don't know Alaska law. In most states, if you enter a marriage owning a piece of real estate, you will exit that marriage owning that same piece of real estate. Now, then the question becomes, if he takes out a bunch of debt, can they put a lien on the house that she owns because he's married to her? And in some states, they can. So in some states, they could lien, in the event it's an unpaid credit card debt, for instance, could become a lawsuit that would become a judgment against any real estate, and his marital rights to that real estate in some states would be, it would cloud the title for her children. And putting it in a trust probably won't change that. You'd have to ask an attorney about all that. Here's the thing. When we're talking about, when I'm teaching leaders in small business, and we coach in Entree Leadership, we coach about 10,000 small businesses. And when I'm teaching, for instance, business legal issues from a business perspective, more than a legal perspective, I remind those guys that contracts are useless when you are contracting with a crook. You can't sign a contract with a crook and then yell later, I have a contract, because it's not worth the paper it's written on. You've heard that saying. And the reason is you just did a deal with someone who doesn't have integrity. And so you could put the house in a trust, and according to Alaskan law, that could protect it. That's possible. But then he could just decide to sue you in divorce court because you fraudulently did the trust without his permission, even though you didn't. Mm-hmm. He could just make that crap up, and you can make up crap in a lawsuit in any state and just file a lawsuit and just make up crap. It's called pleadings, okay? And so what you do is just make up crap and file a lawsuit. And the only recompense the other party has is to spend thousands and tens of thousands and hundreds of thousands of dollars to disprove the lie that was in the pleading.
0: And that'll be coming out of her pocket.
8: By the way, that's going to cost you the house mm-hmm. in legal fees to defend against a crook. So the problem is you can't anticipate the moves of a crook, except that they're going to be a crook. That we can establish. And now I'm talking about your husband. And so you can't fix this problem with a legal document, ultimately. You might make it somewhat safer, but you'll be under the illusion that it's done, and it's not done until the crook quits crooking, until the husband quits being a jerk and hiding and spending like he's in freaking Congress and running up credit card debt. So you have to deal with the problem. The elephant in the room is going to crap on whatever you try. So you got to deal with the elephant, because 100% chance you're going to have elephant crap if you don't. There's 100% chance. And no matter what you do, it's going to have poop on it. So, I mean, you really have to deal with it. So you got to go. There's no legal maneuver that makes this guy not be a problem, except divorce. And he's not a problem, and he's still a problem until mm-hmm. the divorce is final. And I'm not suggesting divorce, but I am suggesting that
0: you
8: could go do everything exactly right according to Alaska law, and he could make up a big story and file a lawsuit, and you will spend the cost of the house defending it. That's my point. Can you tell that's happened to me? Yeah. And so, I mean, people make up crap, okay? They just lie. And the court system allows them to get away with it.
0: Yeah. So for you, Allison, I mean, honestly, yes, if you wanted to go and do it to make yourself feel better, that's great. But the the elephant is in the room, just like you're saying, Dave, thing that it does.
8: Call the zoo.
0: It has
8: come
0: to be
8: get their elephant. He's lost. Yeah. Oh, my gosh.
0: It's really sad. I mean,
8: it's horrible that you're facing this, but you're trying to fix the problem without fixing the problem, and you can't. You're going to have to fix the problem. You got to deal with the dude. The dude is the problem, not your legal structure.
0: It's going to be,
8: So you can't get there.
0: A lot to unpack. Sorry, Allison.
8: So an example of that is, okay, you do a will and you do a full estate plan. That doesn't keep someone from suing. It they might not win,
0: but it'd be very hard for them to win.
8: You can put a very detailed thing in place, but by the time you finish writing checks to lawyers so they can send their kids to Harvard, by the time you finish writing all those checks, you ain't gonna feel like you won, although you won. And so you're still dealing with, you know, entitled little trust fund baby brats who didn't get what they wanted, and so they sue the estate. And so the problem was not how the estate was structured. The problem was you raised entitled trust fund baby brats. And so you suck as a parent. That's what that was. And so you got to go back and deal with the issue, because the legal system does not, there's not legal processes or systems that protect the righteous from being sued or from having to run up legal fees to offset.
0: Yeah, but a will, and I mean, that stuff holds up in court for people out there to get a will in place and to get these things.
8: You need to get a will, and it will hold up in court.
0: But if you have crazy in your family,
8: you might spend $100,000 making sure that will is upheld. You might spend
0: $100,000.
8: Still do it. So, yeah, do it anyway. It's your only shot, but don't do that and say, this fixes the crazy in my family, because you still hadn't dealt with the crazy. That's the problem. You got to go to the root behavior when you're dealing with this. And so when I'm teaching these small business guys, I'm like, don't sign a contract with a crook. Here's an idea. If he's a known crook, the guy's doing cocaine, I'm kind of worried about him. Well, then quit using him as a sub. Hello. No kidding. He's going to steal everything off your job site. Dumb butt. He's doing coke. Hello. Have some sense. You know, this is the stuff I get. All these questions on Entree Leadership all the time. It's the same thing. So you got to fire the sub.
0: That's a lot of cocaine.
8: You got to get rid of it. Well, we got it. This is a great segment. We got elephant poop. We got cocaine. We got elephants in the room.
0: Lord have mercy.
8: There's so many metaphors here.
0: All because of Allison's question.
8: Oh, poor Allison.
0: Question of the day.
8: Poor Allison. You got to deal with the husband.
0: Mm-hmm.
8: Wow. If we could, you know what? We'd be out of business if the husbands would behave. We wouldn't have any callers.
0: Money and marriage. That's a real.
8: We wouldn't have any callers.
0: It's a real thing.
8: Yeah. We'd have people. We'd be reduced to boring 401k questions.
0: All tax and estate.
8: Yeah. So. Tax and estate law. That's all we'd be doing. And 401k. How do I invest in that 401k? This is so much more fun. We've got elephants and cocaine.
0: Oh, my gosh.
8: Just a lot more stuff in this question. It's a lot better.

0: 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It's also a huge deal. 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
2: Fox News, I'm Ted Lindner. Texas Attorney General Ken Paxton, recently endorsed by President Trump, has defeated his GOP primary opponent and incumbent Senator John Cornyn in a Senate runoff on Tuesday night.
3: And then there's one person who I think you might know. President Donald J. Trump.
2: Paxton speaking there on Tuesday night, Cornyn conceding the race. Paxton will run against Democrat James Tallarico in November. And President Trump said to meet with his cabinet Wednesday with the war with Iran, expected to be a major topic. Fox's Ashley Webster with more.
4: U.S. Central Command saying that they launched these so-called defensive strikes to protect U.S. troops from Iranian forces. Later in the day, CENTCOM gave out a statement with more explanation, saying, quote, targets included missile launch sites and Iranian boats that were attempting to emplace mines.
2: Negotiations continue. 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

0: Well, we wish we could get to every call and question here on the show. 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And it'll give you the same answer. 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John's in Boise, Idaho. Hey, John, what's up?
1: Hey, Dave. Thanks for taking my call. And Rachel, I tried using Ask Ramsey on this one, but it didn't come back with an answer.
0: Really? What did it tell you?
1: Plenty of issues. Well, it said unable to answer this question at this time.
0: Interesting. Okay, I can't wait to hear the question.
1: It might have been the topic, but it's pretty simple. I've got plenty of debt. I've got a lot of issues, but specifically, I know you guys tell counsel not to do debt consolidation, but you also tell us to be very wary and try to get rid of our IRS debt as quickly as possible. So I owe about $20,000. To the IRS, mm-hmm. and wondering if I should consolidate that or transfer that over to another lender and have the IRS paid off and I just deal with that lender.
0: Yes.
1: Okay.
0: The interest rate will be better, and they have nowhere near the power to screw up your life that the IRS has. And so what you're paying in penalties and interest with the IRS far exceeds a credit card rate, far exceeds a home equity loan rate, far exceeds anything else. And I'm not suggesting this, but the IRS is not bankruptible, and all other debt just about is.
1: Mm-hmm.
0: So if you did hit a worst-case scenario, even, it turns out better. But you're not going to be there. That's not going to be your problem. But, I would move it. How much total debt have you got?
1: Oh, boy. Here we go.
0: Do
1: you want the house, too?
0: No, everything but the house.
1: Okay, $315,000.
0: On what?
1: Let's see. We've got $192,000 in one school loan. Let's see. Let me do that real quick. We've actually probably got about $220,000 in school loans. My wife is an attorney.
0: Okay.
1: And she graduated recently, although we're in our 50s.
0: Great. So is she making lawyer money yet?
1: She is making government service lawyer money.
0: Why did she take like a real lawyer job and get this debt paid off?
1: Because she's got this bleeding heart. She's looking to make a change soon.
0: Okay.
1: And so we're hoping for a good change in the positive there.
0: Good. Okay. All right. That's sweet, but also keep you broke. Okay. And
1: yeah,
0: 35,000
1: in a 401k loan,
0: mm-hmm.
1: That I'm paying back. That's 10% interest, mm-hmm. paid back to myself.
0: Mm-hmm.
1: Lending club, we consolidated some other loans. Mm-hmm. That's about $15,000.
0: Mm-hmm.
1: My student loan is $13,000.
0: And then we've got other consumer debt.
1: Together we bring home about $10,000 a month.
0: What is she being paid?
1: She is getting paid 80. Now she just got a raise to 90, and I'm getting paid 100. But I see only about 4,200 a month after I have everything taken out. So
0: what is taken
1: out of my
0: out?
1: Paycheck comes on my 401k, maxed out on maxed out on benefits and everything now. This coming paycheck, this Friday, is going to be my first paycheck without putting $1,200 a month into my 401k.
0: Okay.
1: So I'm pulling some of the benefits, putting it toward the debt.
0: Are some of the benefits ripoff stuff that you need to get out of?
1: I don't know. I haven't delved closely into that.
0: Because you're not getting home with half your money even.
1: Yeah. Yeah, that's true.
0: That's kind of crazy. Yeah. So I want to find, let's clean that paycheck up so we can address this thing. And then, of course, get her income up so we can address this thing and get this mess cleaned up. Yeah. Good. But yes, to answer your original question, and that question, I don't remember answering it in the last 5 years. So I have answered it, but I don't remember recently answering whether I would refinance IRS debt. So it would not have been in Ask Ramsey. So now it makes sense why it didn't answer it. Because it wouldn't have had the data to do it with. So, but anyway, yeah, that's the answer is yes, refinance IRS debt, because it's better interest rates. You don't have the penalties and they don't have the power to, you know, suddenly come start leaning accounts and everything else. If you folks for you listening out there, the IRS can just place a lien. They don't have to ask a judge.
2: Mm-hmm.
0: If you have a loan with your bank, they have to sue you. When, and then ask a judge to place a lien. It's a 5-step process, and you're going to get like tons of paperwork at your front door by the sheriff before that any of that happens. With the IRS, they won't even tell you. They'll just be money disappearing out of your checking account. You won't know what happened because they have almost unlimited power. Not that often, but I have had it happen mm-hmm. to clients, and I had it happen to me when I was going broke.
2: Mm.
0: They just came in and just took money, and I'm like, where's my money? We just took it. You can do that? We can do whatever we want. I'm like, yeah, apparently you can.
2: Mm-hmm.
0: So, yeah, be very afraid of your government. Yes. So, yeah, it's especially if you owe them money. Yeah, that's the thing. So, yeah, get them out of your life. And that's a 5% of your situation, though, John. 95% is getting organized and starting to squeeze the juice out of everything here to be able to clean this mess up as fast as possible. And get yourself where you're not broke and you're very wealthy, and then your wife can do pro bono work the rest of her life if she mm-hmm. wants to help the hurting and not charge or something. That's cool. That's wonderful if you want to do that. You just can't be broken doing that with $220,000 in student loan debt. So you kind of lose your options for your heart to bleed when you do that.
2: Yep.
0: But
2: and I just did Ask Ramsey because I was curious because we've answered that recently.
0: You have. Okay.
2: Yeah,
0: so what did it say?
2: I mean,
0: it give you an answer?
2: Yeah, and it just, you have to, which is great about it, you could type, you know, it's asking me, do I have $1,000 starter emergency fund? It takes you through the baby steps. And then
0: made you jump some hoops.
2: Yep, and then the
0: That's
2: installment
0: good.
2: Agreement, yep. Offer and compromise, currently non-collectible. Yeah, it goes on and on.
0: But okay.
2: It's good.
0: All right, there's plenty in there. Oh, mm-hmm. Okay.
2: May have just been a fluke
0: at
2: the time.
0: Yeah, might have been.
2: But more often than not, I feel like we've gotten that question a good bit with the IRS debt. And the answer is to anyone out there, if you have a large amount, enough that you have to put on a payment plan that you mm-hmm. can't pay off in 30 to 60 days.
0: Yeah. The IRS is not an installment plan company.
2: No. Yeah.
0: This is not Klarna.
2: Yeah. Afterpay. Don't do Afterpay.
0: Don't do Afterpay
2: with
0: your tie with the IRS. Yeah, you want to clear it up as fast as possible because they got power. Well, I'm glad to know Ask Ramsey's doing that. That's good. Mm-hmm. After I just did an ad for it,
2: I know. And he said that,
0: and the
2: like,
0: guy
2: oh,
0: comes
2: no.
0: on. Doesn't work. Yeah.
2: Oh no.
0: Doesn't work. Well, good news is it worked for Rachel. Okay.
2: Yeah.
0: So that's there we go.
2: Yeah, John. But I really do hope for you guys that y'all can get into a high income situation, knock this debt out, and then you can spend the rest of your life with that degree that she has, and use it, you know, for good and where she wants to. To have the freedom to do that. It's just hard to have that freedom when you have $300,000 of consumer debt.
0: Yeah.

0: You know, I hate to see people waste money, but that's what happens when you buy these one-off credit or home title monitoring plans. Look, ID theft is a huge problem and an absolute nightmare to dig your way out of. It's likely that all of us will be affected at some point, but not knowing when or how is the real concern. So buying a plan that only protects you against one type of risk, that's just a ripoff. 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
0: Our scripture of the day, Matthew 11:29. Take my yoke upon you. Let me teach you, because I am humble and gentle at heart, and you will find rest for your souls. Jim Rohn said, formal education will make you a living. Self-education will make you a fortune. Mm-hmm. Scott's in Twin Falls, Idaho. Hey, Scott, what's up?
7: Hey, guys. Been following you guys on my Facebook videos for a long time, so good to jump in.
0: Well, thank you. Good to have you.
7: Hey, I'm engaged.
0: Yay! When you getting married?
7: Yeah, super excited. September. End of September coming up.
0: Yay, good for you.
7: Thank you. So listen, my fiance owns a house. She's got three kids. The house is the house where the divorce went down, all the, you know, the bad stuff, I guess, that led us here. And so we are now trying to make a decision on what to do with this house. And the realtor is recommending a short sale. I don't love that idea, but I guess trying to decide whether to take this financial hit now for kind of a clean break, a fresh start, or preserve cash, stay put here temporarily while we stabilize, even though that will delay sort of this, I guess, breaking free of that baggage. So anyway, we love some insight.
0: So she owes more on the house than she can get for it.
7: Yes, sir. Anywhere from 25 to 40-ish is what the realtor is recommending.
0: And the house is obviously in her name.
7: Yes.
0: And does it have the X on it?
7: I believe that the X is on it. The X has got medical issues, out of a job right now. We're basically not considering him as any.
0: No, does he have to sign to sell it?
7: Yeah, I guess.
0: If he's on the deed and he's on the mortgage, if you're going to do a short sale, he has to sign that he's not paying his bill, because that's what a short sale is.
7: Mm-hmm.
0: So a short sale is like a voluntary repossession. Okay, it's like turning it's like turning in a car on a repo,
7: mm-hmm.
0: and not paying the difference. So if you do a short sale, or if she does a short sale, you're not involved, okay? But if she does it, technically, if she does a short sale, make sure you remember these words. It is without recourse. Without recourse. And what that means is they can't come after her for the difference.
7: Okay.
0: That 25 or 40, they're accepting the... that the house is, if they foreclose on it, their analysis tells them, the mortgage company, that if they foreclose on it and resell it after foreclosure, they're not going to get any more for it than they're offering, than you're offering them.
7: Okay.
0: You see what I'm saying? In other words, if they go through all that and they lose $45,000, or they accept a buyer's offer and do a short sale, they lose $45,000, that's their analysis. If they think they can take it back and sell it for enough to get all their money, they would rather foreclose than take a short sale.
7: Mm.
0: But that means that the house is worth more than your realtor says it is. I doubt it.
7: Right.
0: Why has the house gone down in value in Twin Falls, Idaho? I wouldn't think that's the case.
7: I don't understand it, to be honest. I'm trying to get to the bottom of it.
0: Is there something wrong with the house?
7: The house is fine. I suspect that there was some mortgage payments not being made. I'm still trying to get to the bottom of it. I feel like there's details I'm missing. But
0: $45,000 worth of mortgage payments not made? I doubt it.
7: Yeah. The thing is, Dave, I've been following your principles. I don't have any debt. I have money set aside that I've been saving up for a house payment myself before her.
0: Does she have debt other than this?
7: Only a small student loan of $5,000, which I'm expecting to just kind of write off as soon as we are together.
0: As soon as you're married.
7: And we've got a car. Yes, sir.
0: You got to pay off the car. Okay.
7: Yes, sir.
0: If you're
7: I'm debating on doing that, paying it all down right now.
0: So you could either pay the $45,000 and keep this house with all the bad memories and still not be shed of the ex because he's on everything, or you can let her do a short sale before you're married.
7: Mm-hmm.
0: But she's going to have the equivalent of a repo. Her credit score is going to disappear. No, you wish it would disappear. It's just going to be very low.
8: And would that be a problem when they go to buy a house?
0: Yeah, it's going to be a problem when you get ready to buy something later.
7: Could I not do it my own?
0: Probably.
7: Have everything in my name?
0: You probably can, depending on Idaho law, yeah. Yeah.
7: Okay.
0: And she probably has marital rights, even if she's not on the mortgage. So you could talk to Churchill Mortgage, and they can tell you, you know, if your spouse has a super low credit score in Idaho, and you have the money and a good score, or no score, in your case, it'd be a good score, then, you know, can I qualify that way and get a house? I think this lady and these three kids need to physically be off of that site.
7: Yeah, I agree.
0: I think I heard you say that clearly between the lines. And so, based on their emotional well-being and being rid of the guy with medical problems, which that can mean a whole lot of bad stuff I don't even want to get into. I'm going to ask her to put this house on the market and get it sold. I will tell you that the short sale is a long and arduous process, though. Mortgage companies don't forgive debt easily.
7: Right.
0: They're going to want appraisals. They're going to go. They're going to drag this thing out. It's very difficult. And real estate has appreciated in most areas enough that they don't do many short sales anymore, so they're not as adept at it as they used to be. Like back in 2008, everybody got to be experts on short sales. But, yeah, it's where the bank agrees to accept a price that yields them less than their payoff, and they eat the difference if you do it without recourse. For God's sakes, there's no point in doing it with recourse. I'd let her be foreclosed on before I did it with recourse. Because then that's the same thing
8: you
0: got
8: then. Is that hard for them to agree to?
0: No, they pretty much, that's what a short sale usually is.
8: Yeah.
0: But just make sure they don't forget to put that in there.
8: Yep.
0: You know, like Citibank forgets to do stuff. Yeah. Wow, interesting. All right, Josh is in Canada. Hey, Josh, what's up with you?
9: Hey, Dave, thank you so much for taking my call.
0: Sure, how can we help?
9: So I'm wondering if I should quit working for my family business and work on my side business that I had started to get out of debt. My wife and I are in baby step three, and I was just, it's taken off more than I ever expected it to.
0: How long have you been doing it, and what are you making?
9: So I've been doing my side business for about 3 years. I've started taking it more seriously this year when we decided to just completely knock out the debt. Currently, it's making about $10,000 to $12,000 a month in profit. That's just before taxes, though. And I'm making about $90,000 at my job working for the family business.
0: What is your side business?
9: My side business is automotive and commercial and residential window tinting. So I just go to people's places and tint their windows, basically. But it's great margins, and it's just like I'm already booking 3 weeks out at this point. But
0: and
9: it is
0: you
9: a busy
0: are a
9: season.
0: Good
9: kind of
0: salesman.
9: Problem.
0: Yeah, way to go! I'm proud of you.
9: Yeah.
0: What are the relational repercussions when you quit the family?
8: When you leave the family,
9: I feel like
0: it's the mafia.
9: Yeah. I feel like they're going to basically cut off the relationship with me.
8: Wait,
9: some things tell
8: for real?
9: Me no, but some things
8: for real?
9: Tell me yes.
8: You think
9: yeah,
8: they'll cut
9: some
8: off?
9: Things tell me, yeah. The reason being my brother left the business. He was in it for a bit, left the business, and he had moved away. There was problems on his part, too. He didn't do it like the same way. But anyways, he had left the business, and now they just don't talk anymore. Part of that is mutual, but yeah. It's just kind of he doesn't exist.
8: I would give them a long runway of communication.
0: Yeah, don't make it
9: okay.
0: Sudden.
8: Yeah,
0: just go, hey Dad, I'm making $90,000 over here. I'm probably gonna, or I'm making $10,000 a month. I think I'm gonna go this direction. I need to know how I can do that and help you guys and be a blessing to y'all. If I need to put six more months in here to help you, I will. But I'm probably not gonna be here a year from now. So let's talk about how I can do that and be a blessing to you, Dad. That puts this hour of the Ramsey Show in the books. We'll be back with you before you know it. In the meantime, remember, there's ultimately only one way to financial peace, and that's to walk daily with the Prince of Peace, Christ Jesus. If you want to win with money in 2026, you can't keep living normal. Normal's broke. 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
11: Tonight in Texas, I'm Ted Lindner, Fox News. Incumbent Texas Senator John Cornyn has lost the Republican nomination to Texas Attorney General Ken Paxton, who received President Trump's coveted endorsement. Speaking to supporters Tuesday night, the senator says he's failed to secure a sixth term.
12: I've always supported the Republican ticket, and I intend to do so again in this general election.
11: Cornyn conceding the race after Paxton won over 60% of the vote. Attorney General Paxton thanking his supporters, not the least of whom happens to be the leader of the free world.
13: And then there's one person I think you might know. President Donald J. Trump.
11: Attorney General Paxton will now face Democrat nominee, state representative, and seminarian James Tallarico. A massive chemical tank holding nearly a million gallons of a corrosive liquid imploded and collapsed Tuesday at a Washington paper mill, killing at least one worker and leaving nine others unaccounted for. Nine other people injured in the spill. Emergency responders still working on recovery efforts at the Nippon Dynawave Packaging Company in Longview, where the site is said to still not be stable. And the Justice Department suing the University of California over anti-Semitism. Fox's Tom Graham explains.
14: The DOJ's Civil Rights Division alleges UCLA failed to prevent the anti-Semitic targeting of Jewish students on campus following the October 7, 2023 Hamas attacks in Israel. The lawsuit claims pro-Palestinian protesters were allowed to set up encampments and take control of the school's main quad for several days in 2024. The suit goes on to say Jewish and Israeli students were blocked from classrooms and other buildings, and some were beaten. UCLA has not immediately responded to the accusations. Tom Graham, Fox News.
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11: There's been another alleged drug boat that's been hit in the Eastern Pacific. An alert out tonight says on May 26th at the direction of Southcom Commander General Francis L. Donovan, Joint Task Force Southern Spear conducted a lethal kinetic strike on a vessel operated by designated terrorist organizations. Intelligence confirming the vessel was transiting along known narco trafficking routes in the Eastern Pacific. One male narco terrorist was killed during this action, and there were two survivors. No U.S. military forces were harmed. There are demands on both sides for a deal between the U.S. and Iran to succeed, but neither willing to capitulate to the other. Fox's Peter Ducey with more.
18: The Secretary of State Marco Rubio out there saying the Strait of Hormuz is going to open one way or another. Iran is saying we'll open the Strait if you take $24 billion in frozen Iranian money and unfreeze it. That is according to Iranian state-run media. And that is as the United States is chatting privately with partners in the Gulf about what their next draft peace plan should be.
19: I think there's strong alignment and agreement on what a preliminary draft should look like. But this is, it's either going to be a good deal or there isn't going to be one.
18: There are some Republicans who are very unhappy at the prospect of paying Iran what they want.
11: President Trump says it should be mandatory for Gulf states to join the Abraham Accords as part of any deal. And the Pope's speaking out about how companies are moving forward the development of AI. Fox Business's Connor Hansen with more.
20: Pope Leo is warning the world that AI threatens to normalize an anti-human vision. He believes there needs to be more government oversight and protections for workers it could displace. The Pope called for AI to be disarmed in his encyclical letter, comparing it with his call for the end of nuclear weapons. Only one major AI company joined in at the Vatican. Anthropic co-founder Chris Ola said AI development cannot be left solely to big tech, warning that intense commercial and geopolitical pressures could conflict with companies doing the right thing.
11: I'm Ted Lindner.
1: 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Eastern Oregon Mediation Center provides guidance to agreements and resolutions before ever needing the court system. 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Eastern Oregon Mediation Center.
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0: Normal is broken. 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I'm Dave Ramsey. Rachel Cruz, number one best-selling author, co-host of the Smart Money Happy Hour, Ramsey personality, and my daughter is my co-host today. 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Lynn is in Los Angeles. Hi, Lynn. How are you?
1: I'm fine, thank you. How are you guys?
0: Better than we deserve. What's up?
1: Perfect. I'm 77, retired, and about 10 years ago, I took out a reverse mortgage on my home. That was paid for, but of course now I owe that, and it's about $98,000 in racking up interest, of course, every month at astronomical, and I don't use it, and I haven't used it probably in right after I first got it. And
0: by using
1: like
0: you haven't been. I'm sorry. By using it, you mean
1: no,
0: you haven't been receiving
1: the
0: payments?
1: I haven't been taking funds out. No, at
0: okay.
1: all.
0: Okay.
1: One time I think I did.
0: Well, for a while to get it up
1: like
0: to 90,000.
1: Emergency situation.
0: Yeah. Okay. So what is the interest rate on this ridiculous mess?
1: Oh, I think it's about 6%. And I know the interest. When I look at the statement, it's about $500 and some a month. It mm-hmm. seems like now.
0: That'd be about right.
1: So that's that's kind of killing me. But I don't know what to do. I have a traditional IRA with about $230,000 in it.
0: Mm-hmm.
1: And I also have a high-yield savings account with about $80,000 in it.
0: Mm-hmm.
1: I'm very reluctant to use

0: you have coming in?
1: About $4,500.
0: And you live on that?
1: Yes.
0: And you're in Los Angeles?
1: Yes, okay. Believe it or not.
2: Len, do you have...
1: And I have no debt. I have no debt other than that.
2: And a little reverse mortgage, yeah. What margin do you have per month? That, like, out of the $4,500, how much is left after you have all your living expenses?
1: Oh, gosh, probably... well, my son and daughter-in-law live with me, and they chip in and everything, so I probably have about, you know, $3,000 left at the end of the month.
0: Oh, wow.
1: When we share expenses.
0: Okay. Yeah. What's the home worth?
1: Probably about $850,000.
0: Okay. So at the tune of $6,000. So basically the $6,000 a year in interest is just being added to it.
1: That's right.
0: So it's just chipping away.
1: So
0: if we did that for 10 years, you'd be 87. If we did it for 20 years, you'd be 97.
1: Right.
0: Okay. And that would still only be $120,000. Oh, it'd be more than that because the interest is going to be on the interest, but it'd be $150,000 more. And so at that point, you're going to have $350,000 owed on whatever that property is worth 20 years from today.
1: Right.
0: It doesn't bother me. I'm going to let it sit there.
1: You would? Now, yeah. The other thing is, though, what if something happens health-wise and I have to, say, move in with my daughter? Technically, I'm with a reverse mortgage. I have to live in that house. So then I'd have to sell it.
0: Exactly.
1: Would that be the only other option?
0: Exactly. And you probably would do that anyway. If you had a paid-for million-dollar house and you moved in with your daughter, you probably wouldn't keep the paid-for million-dollar house.
1: Okay. So your suggestion would be just
0: I'm going to let it ride. If you told me
1: doing what it's doing,
0: yeah. If you told me you had another $300,000 or $400,000 laying around somewhere, I would use $100,000 of it and pay it off for peace of mind only. But I don't want to take you down by $100,000 from $310,000 worth of money. What do you think,
1: Rachel?
2: I guess I'm a little shocked just to say to keep it, but as you go out the math, well, and especially since you're not working, Len, and my thing is too, even with the margin though per month, you're still not gonna. It's gonna take a while to get to.
0: You know what? The other thing is, you could do this. You could do what you're talking about. I see where you're going already. You could take like $50,000 of your $80,000, throw it at it, and then take it, run over to the credit union and get a loan and pay off that loan out of your margin in a couple of years. And you'd be back to debt-free in 2 or 3 or 4 years.
1: I could do that. I thought about doing the $50,000 out of my high yield and then also maybe $50,000 out of my
0: You could, but that's going to cost you 20% or 15% or something more than the interest at the credit union. And I probably would nibble at it. And say $1,000 a month for 50 months and be done that way, or 40 months or something like that. Yeah.
1: I gotcha.
0: You could do $1,000 a month.
1: And also, if I paid it down even by $50,000, the interest wouldn't be obviously that much.
2: Well, your payment per month, yeah, it would be less. Right.
0: Yeah, it's just going to accrue at whatever the balance is. But if you ran over the credit union and got just a simple little loan and, you know, on a 4-year note or something, you probably would pay it
2: off. Because a credit union interest rate would be
0: lower.
2: 3-4
0: Yeah. Well, no, probably 5 right now, but somewhere in there. I mean, just ask them what they would loan $50,000 on a $1 million house. Oh, my gosh. Talk about a deal for a credit union, right? And
1: But are they going to consider
0: I want a ridiculously good interest rate and no closing costs is what I want if I'm you. But that's an idea. You could explore that with them. And then you could pay it off, and
2: well, because the $80,000 sitting there, Len. Technically, I look at that as your emergency fund, right? And if you did three or six months of that, it would not add up to $80,000.
0: Yeah, you got some extra there.
2: Yes. So even if you left 30 and threw 50 at it, like what you were saying, I think that gives you plenty of room to be there.
0: All we're doing there is not solving a financial crisis because you don't have one. We're solving an aggravation. You do have that. And we're solving, as Dr. John Deloney says, we're solving for peace. And so I love the idea of you being 80 and zero debt on this house because it's aggravating you so much that you called us.
2: When you're home, it's a There's a

0: safety net there. There's something to be said when you own it outright.
1: Especially in your 80s.
0: Yes, yes. That if you don't get, you know, if you get in trouble or something. And the good thing is too, Len, regardless of which way you, you know, you slice it or you do it, is the value of the home now so outweighs everything. So even if you did have a crisis and you did have to sell for something, you know, you still have a good amount of equity.
1: Hundreds and hundreds of thousands. Yeah. Yeah, you're in good shape. So, yeah, this is a...
0: It's a bad product, though. You see it on cable news.
1: Yeah.
0: Reverse mortgages, walk-in bathtubs. Stay away, people.
1: If you're buying your financial products where they sell Snuggies and walk-in bathtubs, you have a problem.

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2: 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We kick things off with the Ed Miller Extreme Bulls on Thursday, June 11th. The PRCA dust starts flying Friday at 4 p.m. and keeps rolling all weekend long. Don't miss a second of the oldest show in the Northwest, June 7th through the 14th. We'll see you in Union.
3: I'm Bill Hemmer, and these are the most impactful moments in American history. It was the summer of 1969, and on a dairy farm in upstate New York, a sea of people gathered together for 3 days of peace and music. The Woodstock Music Art Fair was a miraculous success born out of chaos. The tiny town of Bethel had gotten ready for 50,000 attendees, but instead, they were greeted by 400,000 individuals from all over America. Independent artists like Carlos Santana became household names. Others like Janis Joplin, The Who, Jimi Hendrix, and the Grateful Dead cemented themselves as rock icons. The festival was a snapshot of the free-spirited optimism that captivated America's youth and proved that music can be a powerful vessel for change. For more, go to foxnewspodcast.com. I'm Bill Hemmer, Fox News.
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1: For Hey Eddie, what's up in your world?
8: Thank you for taking my call.
1: Sure.
8: Appreciate it.
1: Certainly.
8: I'm third generation in a family business. We farm and ranch. In 2018, my dad got real sick and stepped up to the plate and bought everybody out, and just me and my wife run the place now.
1: Wow.
8: How
1: did you do that?
8: I have, with no sleep, frankly.
1: A big mortgage?
8: A lot of hard work. Yeah, yeah.
1: How much do you owe on the ranch?
8: Well, I owe nothing as of last November.
1: Wow, you got it all paid off.
8: Yeah, might be the luckiest person you've talked to, Dave.
0: How much was it for?
8: Just a little over $5.25 million.
5: Wow. Good for you. Way to go, Eddie.
8: Just a few things kind of fell in my lap, and we took advantage. And like I said, just a lot of luck. And I've got a really good partner on my side. My wife is fantastic.
5: Mm. Yeah. Sounds like you worked a lot. It sounds like you worked to create luck. I like it.
8: No, I think it's just luck on my end. But anyways, I got everything paid off, and now we're stepping into a different season here, and I have a neighbor place that connects straight to us, and it's a good place. We've farmed and ranched next to each other for three generations, and they don't have anybody in line. And they came to me here last month and asked if I was interested, and I am. I am interested, and the reason I am is I've got two little boys. They're pretty young. They're 7 and 4, and I got a nephew, 21. They all three someday, I hope, will work for me. I don't want to play anybody's life, but that's the goal. And to do that, I would need to grow the place a little bit, and this would be a heck of an opportunity for me.
5: Yeah, sounds good. Even if you were just building a business to sell it, which you got so much family emotion in this one, you're probably not doing that. But, you know, it sounds like an opportunity to grow the business, period. So what's the place going to cost?
8: Up front's going to cost $4.65.
5: What's up front mean?
8: Well, that's what they want is $4.65, but they've got a residence on it that I'm uninterested in owning. And I've talked to two real estate agents, and that and 40 acres should bring a little over $1.25 million. And then there's another quarter section that is detached that I'm uninterested in owning, and that should bring right around $380,000 to $400,000.
0: Mm-hmm. So okay. It'll be about $1 million.
5: So you came up with $5.25 million. How fast to pay off your debt?
8: 2018 to now.
5: Okay, so you did that in
0: 8 years.
5: In eight years.
8: Eight years. Yes.
5: Okay. All right. And now,
0: and little sleep with a lot of luck is what you kept pushing
5: to.
0: Yeah,
5: I understand. I don't borrow money for anything, particularly for business, because it doesn't always work out the way this last one worked out for you. I'm proud of you. I'm glad you got out, but I don't want to sign up again for the hell you just got out of. But I do want this piece of property. So how do we do this? So the way Dave does it, I bought an office building many, many years ago for $5 million, and I didn't have two nickels to rub together at the moment, but I was making really good money like you've been doing. You've got more than two nickels, but I leased that building with a five-year option to purchase it for $5 million, and I closed on it at the five-year mark. I scratched every nickel out of the corner of the couch, right? To get to do that. The good news is by the time I closed on it, it was worth $13 million.

0: what do you do on the land, Eddie, specifically? Is it farm? You said ranching. Like, what is it specifically?
1: We run cattle mainly.
0: Yeah. Cattle.
2: So, yeah. Beef prices. Hello. Can we spell volatile? Yeah. And so, you know, if I'm you, I'm going to talk to them. How much cash could you scrape together to pay them for a right to buy it for 5 years? Could you give them $500,000?
1: Yes.
2: Without going in debt?
1: Yes.
2: Okay. How much could you give them now?
1: Cash, probably $1.25 million, but that'd leave me with...
2: I know. I don't want you poor. I'm just asking how much cash you got. Okay. I'm not suggesting that, but my point is, okay, so we need four...

0: So that gets your need all the way down to under $3 million.
1: Yes.
0: And you've got a million of that. You don't want to put it all in there today, but that's the number. So we need So I need $2 million. So how fast am I going to come up with that? Oh, a 3-year or a 5-year option. And I give you $500K to be applied to the purchase price. And I'm going to rent it from you for a maximum of 5 years. And as soon as I can scrape the money together, we're going to close on it. But I don't want to borrow money. And you talk to that old ranch that's 4 generations, and he's going to understand I don't want to borrow money.
1: Understood.
0: They want their money now, but they can understand you saying that. So if you could talk them into giving $500,000 now and a 3-year or 5-year option, and you scrape together the other two and a half, you line up simultaneous closings on the other two parcels off the, and you close on all of it the same day, your actual cash need is not that high, and you're going to get there.
2: Well, and for them, if you really did that, that's 1.8 that you pay them with the other properties selling.
0: Yeah.
2: And then you throw in, you know, even if you threw in 200,000, it's $2 million that they may get on closing day, right? So
0: they're going to get their whole 4 million on closing day. 4.6. The seller next door.
2: Yeah,
0: we're going to give them 4.6 the day you close on it.
2: But you're closing in 5 years.
0: Sometime between now and 5 years.
2: Yeah. And no, but I'm saying, can he parcel out now and put and sell some of those properties? Go ahead now and let them sell off those.
0: You can't sell off.
2: But can they, though?
0: Oh, let them sell them off. Yeah, they would be fine if they sold them off.
2: And then it takes it down for what you owe them.
0: Yeah, if you guys want some of your money today, that's a good idea.
2: Well, because they want the cash, is what you're saying.
0: Yeah, if they want some of their cash today, they could go ahead and get almost $2 million of it now. You know, whatever the 40 house,
2: 1.8,
0: 40, and then the back track that you don't want. Yeah, whatever the total of that is, let them go ahead and do that. And I do want this, but this is what the net's going to be. And yeah, that actually puts half the money in their pocket now if they sell off those tracks.
2: Yep, which is what I just said about 45 seconds ago.
0: That's good.
2: Thank you.
0: I'm catching up with you. Took me a minute. It's what happens when I'm not on the air for a while.
2: I know, Dave. You're great, though.
0: Running slow.
2: No, you're not. The mind is sharp.
0: It's very interesting
2: deal,
0: though.
2: The mind is sharp.
0: Here's the thing.
2: You love a puzzle, though. A real estate puzzle is what you love.
0: And what I love is when you take debt as an option off the table. Now you got to figure out a way to do it. And
2: it
0: now your creativity kicks in. Mm-hmm. Now you start to think, okay, I could get the neighbor to sell off, or I could sell it off, or I could sell simultaneous closings, or I could do options. Mm-hmm. But if I'm just unwilling to borrow money and I don't have the money, how am I going to figure this out? And so the way we've grown Ramsey, I mean, we've got 1,000 people working in this building and $300 million a year in revenue, 100% the way we just talked about. We have, in every case, use the profits from something we were doing here to start a new something we were doing here. Mm-hmm. And the profits from that starts the things for the drives the next thing. And
2: which takes a lot more work and a lot more patience and some frustration, but so much more peace, right? Because at the end of it, there's no risk.
0: And it's sustainable.
2: Yes.
0: No banker is going to come and screw you over. And believe me, it's like their full-time job.

0: Dave Ramsey here. For more than 30 years of talking to folks on the air, I can tell you that most people are broke. Not because they don't make enough money, but because they don't have a plan. Money comes in, money goes out, and they still got nothing to show for it. Listen, you work too hard to be broke. 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
2: Fox News, I'm Sue Guzman. Texas Attorney General Ken Paxton, recently endorsed by President Trump, has defeated GOP primary opponent and incumbent Senator John Cornyn in a Senate runoff Tuesday. He took aim at progressive Democrat James Tallarico, who he will face in November.
3: James Tallarico is a threat to everything we hold dear in this state and in this country.
2: Paxton won with more than 60% of the vote. Anti-ICE protests with prominent state Democrats continuing outside an ICE facility in Newark, New Jersey. Fox's Alexis McAdams.
4: Senator Andy Kim, Congressman Rob Menendez, and Governor Mikey Sherrill say detainees are on a hunger strike over the conditions inside. But DHS says the illegal migrants are eating three meals a day, have clean water, and medical care.
2: One person dead, nine others missing in a chemical tank implosion at a mill in Longview, Washington. 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

0: Claire is with us in Charlotte, North Carolina. Hi, Claire. How are you?
1: Good. How are you all?
0: Better than we deserve. What's up?
1: So my question to you is just, how do I continue to honor my parents biblically if they are dishonorable, especially when it comes to financial matters?
2: They're dishonorable, meaning they're not great with money. What they do with money, you don't agree with?
1: Well, so I'm assisting, but they say all kinds of things to me that are just, to me, not I'm not honorable as parents, and I'm trying to still honor them biblically.
0: Okay. Biblically, to honor someone is not to honor everything they do. It's to honor the position of parenthood.
1: Right.
0: We honor our father and our mother so that we may live long in the land, okay, to quote Old Testament, right? And so we want to honor, but if mom's doing cocaine, we don't honor the cocaine.
2: Or if she's
0: use.
2: Being verbally abusive to you,
0: well,
2: Claire.
0: In other words, if she's misbehaving.
2: Yeah.
1: Yeah.
0: So we don't honor misbehavior, but we do honor the position. So the same would be true where we're called biblically to honor our leaders and pray for our leaders. So, I didn't agree with much of anything Joe Biden did, but I honored the position he held as president, and I prayed for him as a person. But I don't have to agree with any of his policies to do that.
1: Okay.
0: It's the same thing. You honor the position, not the...
2: And
0: that's got to do with your nobility and your dignity. But that does not mean you are enabling or allowing ridiculous, interactions. And so...
1: Okay.
0: If you get above that, I honor, you can honor fatherhood and have never met your father.
2: Claire, what is it currently, your relationship dynamic? Because are you taking care of them financially? What's going on?
1: Yeah, so my mom lives overseas, so I was financially taking care of them, taking care of her, in terms of just like helping out monthly. But it got to a point where I was overextending myself too much, and I fell back into a lot of debt that I thankfully was able to pay off by just hustling for the last couple of months with work and picking up as much overtime as possible. And I still owe a little bit more because I still have to pay for some things that I shipped overseas to her that have landed. But I talked to her today, and she got frustrated at me because I had to cut off some things financially because it just was not in my means anymore. And she said some very hurtful things to me that I know is not true to my character, but it was not right. I yelled at her and I got upset because of what she was saying to me. And, I prayed about it and I repented, and then I sent her a text, but she blocked me. So I was just like, I don't.
0: Yeah.
1: It's a little
2: frustrating.
1: It's a dysfunctional
2: relationship. And then, you're trying to be generous and kind and helping her, right, with the financial support monthly. So it's more just about boundaries, Claire, and you having integrity within yourself to say, I still feel good about this action of taking care of, because you may, right? She may be horrible to you, but I don't know what her living situation is. And maybe you think, I still want to be able to make sure that she's good, and that's the route you want to take. Then maybe from the relationship perspective is where the boundaries have to be, or vice versa. Maybe you look up and you're like, I can't have a relationship anymore, and I don't feel good financially, maybe because of your numbers or just because of the whole situation,
1: right,
2: with whatever you decide.
0: So, the thing that happens is when we're helping someone, entitlement can set in. And she felt entitled to your money. And when you said, I'm not able to do that for whatever reason, it was as if you took her money away from her. Because she already owned it in her mind. That's what entitlement means. Okay? She feels like she already owned your money and like you stole it back from her. And that can be compounded and made even worse by cultural norms. What country is she in?
1: West Africa.
0: Yeah, for sure. Cultural norms are at play in this, right?
2: Mm.
0: Because it's much more normal there for generations to take care of each other, even if they go broke doing that, which is dysfunctional, than it would be in America, where we're very compartmentalized from our extended family. And that's a cultural norm here. One's not right, one's not wrong. It's just norm. Because, you know, that there has its roots in just sheer survival. This idea that you take care of your mom, you take care of your kid, you take care of your auntie, you know, you take
2: care
0: of...
2: You could look at all different cultures, right? And families living together, multi-generational, all of it. But, okay, so going forward, Claire, what's your gut? What are you thinking?
1: So moving forward, my thing was to just, I told her, I cannot help for a while because I have to get financially stable, and I can't help you if I cannot help myself first.
2: Right. That's right.
1: To get on a proper footing. And she seemed like she understood, but at the end of the day, I really come down to, I don't think she understood really, because it's hard for her to comprehend that. The more I try to explain my financial situation to her, the more she thinks, oh, well, you make this much money, then you should be able to help me with this much.
2: Mm-hmm.
1: So I kind of had to stop telling her so much about it.
0: Mm-hmm.
1: But so I sent her some things overseas that should help her for the next 6 months to a year. Like
2: That's
1: what put me in debt, because I spent a lot of money on things that I knew would be beneficial to her for her to sell and make money over there. So, and I told her the reason why she's upset at me is because I told her I cannot transport the things from the dock to your house because she lives 3 hours away from the port. I said, you have to figure out a way, or I can talk to the shipper to maybe like work something out where you can go get it little by little. And she's just like, oh, you left me in a bind and my husband's not working. And I'm like, okay, well, and she's my stepdad. But I'm like, it's not, I didn't make him not work. So I didn't know how to respond to that. And I just like got so mad because she kept on telling me, you know, oh, you're good for nothing daughter. Like, you don't help me out. You put me in a bind. You're doing this. I'm like, in my mind, I'm like, wow. Okay. So I just started yelling. I'm like, I have feelings too, you know, and it's not fair to me. She's like, it is fair to you. You need to like, you know, it was just a lot. And I, like I said,
2: is that a pattern?
1: I heard about it because I didn't want to yell at her.
2: Yeah. Yeah. Well, is that a pattern though with your relationship? Did that shock you that she responded like that, or?
1: It did not shock me, honestly. Okay. It was just more of like a quick, instant response because of all that's been going on, but it did not shock me. Yeah. I was not like upset in a sense, but I was more hurt by what she said.
0: Two areas that you need to clarify in your mind, your boundaries, and you may want to sit down with your pastor or somebody and discuss it. You need to clarify your relational boundaries as to what am I willing to let someone that I love say to me? How am I, you know, mom, I'm not going to have this discussion. If you're going to raise your voice, we'll have to talk another time. If you're going to cuss at me, we're going to have to talk another time. Okay? And just hang up. And when you know, I'll talk to you as long as we can talk reasonably. We can disagree, but we're not going to be disagreeable. And that's one set of boundaries. And the second set of boundaries is what amount of money is reasonable. You putting yourself in debt does not make sense to do this. So that's unreasonable. But if you're going to ship goods over there, you need to think about how you're going to get them to her. You know, the 3-hour gap is a bit of a problem on your end. So how'd you think that was going to work? I don't know why it would work. It shouldn't work. So you probably should have gotten them all the way to her doorstep, or not done the whole shipping of goods thing.
2: Mm-hmm.
0: One of the two. Because you knew she didn't have the ability to get there. So, you set your financial boundaries and your relational boundaries, and they should be two different. They're not tied together. My financial boundaries aren't tied to my relational boundaries. I can have a quality relationship and give no money. I can give a lot of money and not tolerate misbehavior. They don't have to go together, but for sure, those things. But that, what this did is it puts you just completely into a tornado, and it hurts. And just back up and de-escalate and reset what you are willing to do. And then the next time you approach a conversation, what am I willing to do with the way we talk about things, our relationship? What am I willing to do financially?

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0: Jessica is with us in Los Angeles. Hi, Jessica. How are you?
9: Hi. I'm doing well. How are you?
0: Better than we deserve. What's up?
9: Hi. Well, I wanted to ask you guys a question. A little background. I'm 32 years old, and I am an attorney in LA County. I've been working hard to save up for my retirement and, you know, investments and all that. And I've been in a long-term relationship for about 3 years with my partner, who's 41. And marriage is on the horizon. And I just kind of, I had my suspicions, but I recently found out that, or confirmed that he doesn't have any investment accounts or like retirement accounts. And so this really concerned me. And I just wanted to, some insight from you guys about, you know, how big of a red flag is this? You know, can he catch up? Am I being superficial for even being concerned about this at all? So just really wanted your insight.
0: Wow.
10: Do you know why, Jessica, that he has no retirement?
9: I asked, and kind of the common responses might be like, you know, well, I was just planning to work my whole life, which it's like you don't have that choice, right? You could get injured or have a disability. Other things were like, you know, I haven't had benefits in the past, maybe working for smaller employers. He's a sole proprietor now, so it's just kind of a mix of.
0: What does he make?
9: I don't know exactly.
0: That's 3 years. You need to know.
9: I know. I think approximately probably gross 100 to 150. That's kind of my guess. He told me once.
0: Gross is not net. I mean, what's his taxable income? Is he making 30 grand and trying to live in L.A.?
9: I know I should know that, but I don't, because, you know, he recently went out on his own. And so when you kind of start your own business, year one is, you know, zero pretty much.
10: Does he have a lot of debt, Jessica?
9: No.
0: If the reason that you want to know is because you're greedy and all about money, then yes, you would be superficial. But if the reason you want to know and the reason you want a plan in place is because the way we handle money is indicative of our emotional, psychological, spiritual maturity, and our character is reflected in how we handle money, then yes, this is of great concern.
9: Yeah. And the reason why I felt, and this might come from a selfish place, but I couldn't help but feel like all this time that I've, you know, the money that I've responsibly saved in multiple accounts and whatever, I couldn't help but feel like it would be a subsidy for someone else. And I know the whole, you know, once you're married, you're one. I totally understand that. But you can't help but feel like maybe your retirement quality of life would go down because.
10: Yes, but I think you would feel different, Jessica, if we painted a little bit of a dramatic picture. But if his parents were sick and he was their caretaker and like did all this and didn't have the margin to save for retirement, but he was telling you at 45, this is his plan. You know what I mean? Like if there was like an effort for the reason why. And a good reason, I don't think you would feel like that. I think you'd be like, God, you are a good man. And you're going to be a really great husband. And I'm excited to partner with you. It wouldn't feel like a subsidy if what he was doing
0: but
10: was
0: if you're subsidizing, I really don't want a plan. And I kind of just want to work for myself, even though I make half of what I would make working for somebody else. And, you know, all of this screams lack of ambition, lack of, you know, and
10: lack of planning and forethought. And when you go into a relationship with someone, right, a long-term, lifelong, and they don't have the ability to think far out in the future and monetarily of just taking care of.
0: It's not a deal killer.
10: Family.
0: It's not a deal killer, but it is not superficial for you to be concerned either because what it's indicative of. And so what's the source that's driving his lack of doing it? Because and we could go on the other side and go, are you obsessed with money? And all you do is think about retirement. And I don't want to live with somebody like that, you know. And no, we don't want to go that way either, right? But this idea that we're solving for peace, again, to quote Dr. John Delaney, which we do over and over, I'm afraid. But I'm solving for peace. Why am I saving for retirement? So I can eat. That's solving for peace.
10: Yeah, and if I don't have a partner that's going to be
0: and that's
10: not even equal dollar amount, but equal effort, you know what I mean, in that, that's
0: equal,
10: hard.
0: Equal
10: and it's not a, you know, a woman versus man thing. I think the opposite would be the same. If a guy called and said, yeah, she has nothing, she hasn't really thought about it, I'd be like, golly, what is she doing? Like, you know what I mean?
0: I don't want to be a kept woman.
10: Yes.
0: That's an old phrase. Some of y'all have to look that one up.
10: I will have a break.
0: There you go.
10: Kelly doesn't know either.
0: Well, again, it's someone who doesn't do anything and is being taken care of.
10: Yeah.
0: Kept.
10: Yes.
0: That's the definition. That's an old.
10: And that's not a stay-at-home mom. I hear in the comments, not earning income.
0: I didn't say that. I said doesn't do anything.
10: Yes, that's it. Yeah, I just want to say it out loud. Yes.
0: Your mother's a full-time mom for 40 years. She's anything but kept.
10: Yes, that's right.
0: I'll just tell you that. Don't even put that word near her. That's not even going to be good. 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And Rachel, I think the later people get married, and they're getting married later and later and later, mm-hmm. the more this type of discussion comes up.
10: 100%. Yeah.
0: Two broke 21-year-olds don't have this issue.
10: Mm-hmm.
0: You know, they're like, game on, here we go, whatever it is, let's go, you know, and saddle up, right?
10: Yeah. And it's worthy of the discussion, because if you've if you've built a life and you've worked hard on something and you have had a set of principles financially through your 20s, even your early, you know, your 30s, whatever that is timeline wise for you, and then you choose to get married to someone, you have built a substantial life over, you know, 1 to 2 decades of working. And I do think it would be easier to merge and mold those two lives when your values are the same. But when you're coming at it so separately and your results have been so different over the same amount of working time, or hers are even, I mean, he's 10 years older than her, you know, and he has nothing and she's 10 years, you know, the last caller. You know what I mean? Like that's where that's the hard part. That's the tension point. Because it reveals who you are and what kind of partner you're going
0: to
10: be.
0: Yeah. Ratio wise of income to savings,
10: mm-hmm.
0: there should be some kind of something going on.
10: Yes.
0: So
10: not dollar amount to dollar amount.
0: Maybe it's not about the money amount.
10: That's right.
0: It's not about I'm going to measure your value based on your bank account. That's not it at all.
10: Right.
0: But we are saying what created that. What character qualities, and are those character qualities attractive?
10: Mm-hmm.
0: Or are they going to cause you to become bitter out of lack of respect?
10: Yes, resentment of what they're doing. Yeah.
0: If mm-hmm. you lose respect, right after that comes resentment.
10: Yep.
0: And so, you know, okay, I really like him. He's, you know, he's a lot of fun and all that, but I don't respect him.
10: Mm-hmm.
0: That doesn't play long.
10: That's right, yeah.
0: But if it's something as simple as, I've got to address this because I'm afraid it could go to that, that's okay.
10: Mm-hmm.
0: And you go, before we go forward with marriage, we got to be on the same page with this, and I want to be able to respect your effort.
10: Yes.
0: Respect your forethought, your maturity. If we can't do that, that's going to be a deal killer.
10: Mm-hmm.
0: Not the fact that there's no money.
10: That's right. Absolutely.
0: Yeah.
10: No, I totally agree.
0: That's a deal breaker. And that's really tough when you've been in something for 3 years and you're 31 or 32 and you're an attorney.
10: Yes. And also knowing people's values can change. We get the question a lot, should I marry someone with debt? And we're like,
0: yes.
10: Yes, you can marry someone with debt. But what is their value around that subject?
0: Should you marry someone that wants to stay in debt forever?
10: Yes.
0: No.
10: If you want to be out.
0: Not if you want to be out.
10: Yeah,
0: you're going to be pissed off your whole life.
10: That's going to be hard.
0: Yeah.
10: So people can change their values, right, with what the decisions you make. And that's the beautiful thing. There's redemption in it, right? It's not like who you were at 21 has to be who you are forever.
0: Thank God.
10: Yep. But it is it's a more weightier discussion with people getting married later. You're exactly right, because you have built
0: it's coming up more
10: a life.
0: We're getting it here on the air more. The questions coming in here.

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3: Incumbent U.S. Senator, Fox News, I'm Sue Guzman. Incumbent U.S. Senator John Cornyn beat by the latest challenger backed by President Trump tonight. Attorney General Ken Paxton in a runoff election in Texas besting him. And we have more from Fox's Brooke Taylor.
4: The Associated Press called this race in favor of Paxton. The room went crazy with people and supporters excited. And Paxton entered with major momentum from the MAGA base, boosted by a late endorsement from President Trump, who called him a, quote, true MAGA warrior. He's now going to run up against Democratic candidate James Tallarico. This is probably one of the most, if not the most woke candidate that Texas has ever seen. And he's even said that the southern border should have a massive welcome mat.
3: Senator Cornyn, who'd been seeking a sixth term, told Fox's Sunday Night in America he votes with the president's agenda 99% of the time. At least one person is dead. Nine others remain unaccounted for after a large chemical tank imploded at a Washington State paper mill. Nine others were injured. Emergency responders are now still working on recovery efforts at Nippon Dynaware Packaging Company in Longview. Well, the protesters are continuing to gather at Delaney Hall ICE detention facility in Newark, New Jersey, concerned about the condition inside, where detainees are staging a hunger strike over alleged poor conditions and medical care inside the facility. White House Border Czar Tom Homan telling Fox's The Ingram Angle his agency spent $1 billion on health care during President Trump's first term.
5: Deaths in custody, they're talking about people being mistreated. Deaths in custody in ICE is a fraction of any state prison or federal facility, a fraction. And we deal with people from third world nations who are in bad shape when we get them.
3: New Jersey Governor Mike Sherrill was denied access to the building. Democrat State Senator Andy Kim wants a facility shut down. 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
3: President Trump set to hold a cabinet meeting this week as the U.S. unleashes defensive strikes in Iran. This as demands for the Strait of Hormuz be reopened are being met with yet more demands from the other side. We have more from Fox's Peter Ducey.
9: Iran says it'll do it if $24 billion in frozen funds are unfrozen, according to Iran state-run media. That's a no-go for Republicans like Ted Cruz complaining if new Iranian leaders are receiving billions of dollars, being able to enrich uranium and develop nuclear weapons, and having effective control over the Strait of Hormuz, then that outcome would be a disastrous mistake. Part of President Trump's preferred deal: make Gulf partners join the Abraham Accords, formally recognizing Israel, as a way to say thanks to the U.S. for dealing with Iran.
3: American farmers are hoping a deal between the U.S. and Iran will lead to lower fertilizer prices. Fox's Business's Grady Trimble reports.
10: Just like oil, the closure of the Strait of Hormuz has limited fertilizer supply, causing its price to skyrocket. Over the past month, the price of nitrogen-based urea fertilizer has fallen some 27% from its peak, but it's still nearly 10% higher than a year ago. A survey last month by the American Farm Bureau Federation found the vast majority of farmers can't afford the fertilizer they need to get through this planting season. The Agriculture Department is taking steps to try to mitigate higher prices, like waiving the Jones Act, loosening import restrictions, and meeting with companies.
3: The Federation says farm diesel prices have risen 46% since February. CENTCOM says the United States has launched another lethal kinetic strike on a suspected drug boat transiting the Eastern Pacific. Commander of the U.S. Southern Command, General Francis L. Donovan, says one male narco-terrorist was killed, two survived. U.S. has conducted at least 58 strikes on suspected drug vessels, killing at least 194 people. I'm Sue Gosman. This is Fox News.
11: Celebrating America's 250th birthday, it's a moment considered to be the birth of the television age in politics. On September 26, 1960, CBS broadcast the first televised presidential debate. John F. Kennedy and Richard M. Nixon meet at the network studio in Chicago. 70 million viewers tuned in to see the candidates answer questions from moderator Howard K. Smith.
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14: 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I think we can do better. I don't want the talents of any American to go to waste.
15: Happy birthday, America. 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

0: Welcome back to the Ramsey Show in the Fairwinds Credit Union Studios. Randy is with us in Green Bay, Wisconsin. Hi, Randy. How are you?
1: Hi, Dave. I'm great. How are you?
0: Better than I deserve. What's up?
1: So, I'm going to try to keep this as quick as possible. My husband and I have a varying income and recently sold one rental property, but now we're questioning whether that was the right move. We still own a duplex that cash flows, and we're also going through probate with an inherited home. We could potentially sell both properties, pay off around $225,000 in debt, and fly through almost all of the baby steps besides retirement savings, or should we keep them for long-term wealth building and cash flow?
0: Okay, so you own currently two properties that are rented. Did I understand that right?
1: We have a duplex, and both sides are rented. We just
0: but the other home, the other home, you said COVID. What'd you say?
1: It'll be an inherited home, and it's not rented or anything right now. We're just starting probate.
0: Oh, so someone passed away.
1: We're wondering, should we rent? Yeah.
0: Okay, who passed away?
1: My husband's mom in March.
0: I'm sorry. Okay. And so you're going to inherit her home, and you're going to do what with it?
1: Well, we don't know if we should rent it. There currently is about $40,000 in debt on the estate. So the home is worth around $150,000, but what we would have to pay the, $40,000
2: to keep it.
0: Yeah. Was that a childhood? Was that his childhood home?
1: No.
0: Okay. All right. And the duplex, does it have debt on it?
1: It does.
0: How much?
1: It's a little confusing because we have two properties tied up in one mortgage, and we did just sell an older home that my husband lived in. We sold that, and it didn't knock our mortgage down. All in all, for our house on 40 acres and that duplex, we only owe around 100 and

0: my car and some consumer debt.
1: Mm.
2: Okay, so it's the 180 plus the 40 is 220 plus a car?
0: Right. Nope, nope. It's around altogether 225.
2: Okay.
0: For all debt.
2: How much is the car?
0: The car is, it's around 28,000, and I'm about 5 to 10 underwater, depending. I've had it for sale since summer of last year, and it's not selling. I even have it undervalued.
2: No, you don't, or it would have sold.
0: My bank told me not to sell it I have it listed for $22,000, and the bank told me it's worth $24,000, and I'd be silly to sell it.
2: Yeah, bankers don't get to advise me on finance. They're just where I keep money. Last thing you want to ask is a banker about debt. That's like asking a dog if it's hungry. And so, what is your household income?
0: It varies. So my husband works full time. He doesn't make much. He makes around $20 an hour. I stay at home with my baby, but I do work on weekends. I bartend, so it's all over the board.
2: How are you paying all these bills?
0: Our rental income is a big one. It does pay the mortgage and all of our escrow.
2: Mm-hmm.
0: That's why we're like, we don't know if we should sell because it cash flows so well.
1: How much you guys, on average, would you say, Randy, bring home a month, though? Everything in total?
0: I'd say around $4,500.
1: Okay.
2: Yeah, okay. Okay. I would sell Mother's house, and I would pay off your car, and I would pay off your consumer debt, and I would get on a detailed written budget to where you're running this like a business, not just like a wish. You've kind of just been throwing stuff around and hoping it worked.
1: Mm-hmm.
2: And you got to really have to get very, very practical and very detailed and live on your income. And the two of you are going to work on your careers. Y'all suck at earning money. And so you need to really get some income coming into this house. And then you can work to pay down the 180. But no, I wouldn't sell the duplex today. I would sell Mom's house and clear this stupid car. And don't go buying $28,000 cars when you make $20 an hour.
1: Yeah. And hopefully they could clear, almost 100 after, if she owes 40, it's 150.
2: Yeah, and then, you got to pay off the $28,000 car and the consumer debt, which I didn't get all the way to the bottom of that.
1: Yep.
2: So another 10 or 15 probably there, because the numbers don't add. But so you need to get very detailed on your monthly income and what it goes to, and begin to whittle down the 180 that you do keep at the end of the story. But everything else, I would sell Mom's house, and I would pay off your car, and then get on a detailed budget. Pay off all the consumer debt, cut up the credit cards.
1: And I don't think she didn't give us her primary home total of what they owe and the duplex. Altogether, it was
2: 180.
1: But altogether, well,
2: it was a blanket mortgage, one mortgage on the two of them.
1: On both of them.
2: Yeah, so they've got that deal down at the credit union. Yeah, the banker helped them with it. So, yeah, blanket mortgages set you up for problems when you get ready to divest properties, when you get ready to sell a property, because most of them don't have properly done release clauses, meaning that you could sell the duplex for 180 and they take the whole 180 against the debt and you get nothing because there's no partial release clauses on blanket mortgages. Mm. So that sets you up for a problem, and that's typical.
1: Is that
2: thing.
1: One reason why you wouldn't sell the duplex, because of that? Because it's tied into the same mortgage?
2: No, I think she's making money on it right now, and they're dependent on it right now.
1: Mm-hmm.
2: But if we got rid of the car payment, now the cash starts to flow, and we get on a tight budget, now the cash starts to flow, and we can start to whittle it down. You might be able to keep the duplex in time, but I'm hoping it can. And I can't tell where this is out, where this, we didn't get into every single dollar there, but yeah. So,
1: but income is key there, Randy. If you guys after you sit down and run your numbers, I think it will give you some peace of having actual plan, because everything is just feels so muddled together, and you're like, I don't even know what to do here and there. And once you've laid out a plan, then you guys are able to say, okay, I need to work X amount more per week. He needs to work X amount more per week for us to clear everything in 4 years, 3 years, whatever the time frame looks like for you guys. And to actually have a plan, and then you can shape your life around it. And that actually will probably give you the motivation then to actually play all this out.

0: I've been doing this show for over 30 years, and some of the saddest calls I have taken are from situations that are completely preventable.
1: Yeah, and what's so hard is I feel like one of those, especially the ones that I'm like, oh, it's terrible, are people that call in and their spouse has passed away suddenly and they don't have life insurance. When you have to think through, how am I going to pay my bills?
0: How am I going to eat next week?
1: Yeah, the middle of all that grief, like, it's terrible. And so life insurance is the one thing, especially as a mom with three little kids, that I'm like so big on for people to get because it's inexpensive. 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
0: And it doesn't cost much because Xander shops among a gazillion different companies. 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It costs a stinking pizza. 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
1: What's up, guys? It's Rachel Cruz. 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
0: Things is when people share their stories about how they're winning. 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Nate is in Cleveland. Hi, Nate. How are you?
9: I'm doing well, and you?
0: Better than I deserve. What's up?
9: Well, my question today is, so me and my wife, we're about $65,000 in debt. I recently left my full-time job and started my own business because I was making significantly more. My question is, I want to get the heck out of debt. And my question is, how much should I be taking home from the business, but also leaving enough in the business to grow it?
0: Okay, so what is the business profiting? You said you're doing a lot better. That's awesome. What's your profit?
9: Yes. So my profit, I am consistently bringing in $2,500 to $2,800 a week.
0: Profit or gross?
9: Profit, what I'm bringing and what I'm bringing home. My gross is being close to $5,500 to $6,500.
0: Okay. What are you doing? What kind of business?
9: I have a mobile mechanic business.
0: Oh, good for you. That's awesome.
9: Thank you.
0: Okay. And so it costs you about $2,000 to $3,000 a month to operate, and you're did you say a week or a month? You said a week.
9: A week. Yeah. The past 3 weeks, I've brought in consistently $2,500 into my household.
0: After expenses. Okay.
9: Yes.
0: Okay. So you're making like $10,000 a month.
9: Close to, yeah.
0: Yeah. If you keep this pattern going anyway. All right. And good for you. Man, you're hustling.
1: Yeah, well done.
0: That's awesome.
9: Thank you.
0: And so,
9: thank you.
0: Yeah. So what do you need to put back into the business to grow it? You seem to have it operating very well already.
9: Well, part of this is I've been operating part-time about 16 hours a week since January. In the last 3 weeks, I went full-time.
0: Yeah, but that doesn't mean you need to put money back into it. You're making more money.
9: Right. So I have about $50,000 in tooling that I still have to get. And I'm also getting to the point where potentially in the next 2 to 3 months, I could look into adding another person.
0: Okay. I'm not adding anybody right now. This is a whole 3 weeks old.
9: Right.
0: So
9: right.
0: No, we don't need to. Let's just put off talking about adding somebody. And right. By tooling, you mean purchasing tools to do the job?
9: Yeah.
0: So you already have enough tools to make $10,000 a month if you never bought another tool. Right?
9: I guess that's correct. Yeah.
1: Nate's excited. He's excited about his business.
0: I want you to be excited. I'm excited too. But let me tell you what happens with guys like you and guys like me, okay? If I go in Home Depot, I discover things I need.
9: Right.
0: That I don't even know what they do, but I need one of them. And so what happens in your world is you can tool yourself all the way through your profit.
9: Right.
0: And the Matco guy is making all your money then. Yeah.
9: Been down that road, yeah. And getting out of that road.
0: Exactly. So, or whoever's pitching you the tool. So you need to be very careful. Tools are not fun. Tools are overhead.
9: Correct.
0: Overhead is evil in business. And so you don't buy a stinking wrench unless that wrench is going to make you more than it costs you within the next 2 or 3 weeks.
9: Well, the reason why I'm talking about tooling is specifically, like, there are jobs that I'm currently not able to do.
0: So what?
9: And they make... Okay.
0: You're making $10,000 a month after 3 whole weeks in business. I mean, you can get... It's okay to add some of those jobs, but I don't know when you're going to do them.
9: Right.
1: He's saying they pay more, right? So one job could be $2,000, and then if you had this tool, I don't know, what, double? I don't know, or whatever it is for you.
0: Yeah, only if you by yourself can make more money because you bought the tool, not because you can get jobs.
1: Yeah.
0: The tool has to make you more money. Because we get caught up in this thing of, I'm turning down work. No, you're not. You're busy already 15 hours a day. Right? Unless you can make double the hourly rate because of the tool. Mm-hmm. The tool has zero value to you right now because logistically you booked up.
9: Gotcha.
0: So I'm doing accounting now is what I'm doing. I'm not working on cars. I'm doing accounting with you. So if you're averaging $10,000 a month with the hours you have, unless you can average an extra $5,000, don't spend $2,000 on the tool.
9: Gotcha.
0: Because it didn't cause your income to go up. It just meant you could go to a different kind of a job than you're doing right now. Whoop-de-doop-de. Now, when we get ready to hire somebody 6 months from now, and you've actually got some downtime that you need to fill up, some available hours in the day, and the tool adds those jobs, now that tool's going to ROI quickly, and you're going to buy that one.
9: Gotcha.
0: But your goal is not to end up with a trailer full of tools. Your goal is to end up with a pile of money.
9: Yeah.
0: That's what the tools are for. And I get, I'm sitting in a studio right now. It's a different world, but it's the same kind of principle, okay? When it comes to computers and electronics and cameras, my friends in the engineering department that work for me in Ramsey have no end to their appetite. They will buy $2 million worth of crap that this crap sitting here would already do. And I have to go, no, we're not doing that.
1: But then also,
0: you're going to look prettier. I'm like, not that much prettier. And probably not. She's probably going to show off my ugly a little better. But that's all. But, I mean, this is the world you can get into where the
1: you're not careful.
0: Increase in equipment, minimal functional.
1: Yeah. Okay, so where's the balance of putting money back into the business?
0: Only put money back.
1: Versus paying off the $65,000 that he has in his consumer, like in his household debt.
0: So I don't think he's going to have trouble with this because I think he needs to take most of it home right now.
1: And pay it off.
0: The reason is that putting money into the business right now is not going to cause his income to go up because he's already fully booked.
1: Mm-hmm.
0: Now, if you're not fully booked and you can buy a tool that causes you to be fully booked, then you put that money back in. But that's not $50,000 worth of tooling.
1: No.
0: That's which was his original quote, mm-hmm. and I'm all the way down to about $2,000 now. And so, but $2,000 at a time, then when you add somebody and you've got available logistic hours, now we can grow the scope of the business, the size of the business with the tooling. So now we're going to tool up a little bit with cash, but you still got plenty of money, making more money than you've ever made in your whole life.
1: Mm-hmm.
0: It's awesome because you ain't afraid of work. And you're out there doing it, man. You know how to do it. I got a feeling this business, when we talk to you in 3 years, is going to be, you have 6 trucks running. And
1: if you're not careful, because also, I would say him, I would say you. Certain personalities, you do get excited, and then you get up over your skis, and
0: yep,
1: you're like,
0: yep.
1: That, and that's where, well, I could borrow on this truck, I could do that. You know what I mean? And you start
0: no
1: to,
0: borrowing,
1: right, but it can start to expand so quickly, and so.
0: But let's pretend
1: there's a level of stability that's good.
0: Let's pretend he was making $5,000 before he quit his job. Now he's making $10,000, and he got $65,000 in debt. He's debt free in a year.
1: Mm-hmm.
0: Easy.
1: Yep.
0: Easy. And so just figure out your math that way. And then what we have done at Ramsey, I've organically grown this from a card table in my living room to where we're sitting now. And organically mean I took profit from the company and I bought tools. I hired people. I didn't take the money home. I put it back in here. But in every case, those things have to give me a return on investment. Otherwise, we're going backward. And backward ain't the plan.

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2: Fox News, I'm Ted Lindner. Texas Attorney General Ken Paxton, recently endorsed by President Trump, has defeated his GOP primary opponent and incumbent Senator John Cornyn in a Senate runoff on Tuesday.
3: And then there's one person I think you might know. President Donald J. Trump.
2: Paxton winning over 60% of the vote, Cornyn conceding the race. Paxton will run against Democrat James Tallarico in November. CENTCOM says the U.S. launched another lethal kinetic strike on a suspected drug boat transiting the Eastern Pacific. Commander of the U.S. Southern Command, General Francis Donovan, says one male narco-terrorist was killed and two survived. And the Vegas Golden Knights headed back to the Stanley Cup Finals. They completed a sweep on Tuesday night of the Colorado Avalanche, winning game 4-2-1. Then they'll take on the winner of the Canadiens Hurricane Series. 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
0: Mary is in Charleston. Hi, Mary. How are you?
11: Good, Dave. How are you?
0: Better than I deserve. What's up?
11: Yeah, I have mine's probably pretty simple there. I have a question as far as our mortgage and paying it off. So we owe $110,000 on our house. It's worth about $400,000. And we pay $5,800 a month right now. Our mortgage is only almost $1,500, but we've been paying extra. Mm-hmm. And in doing that, our payoff, if we pay it off in, we have 23 months and we'll have it paid off. But if we chose to pay it off in 12 months at $5,800, then we would have to take some money out of our high yield savings to finish paying it off. And we have about $70,000 in high yield savings right now. And I've proposed that we take out after 12 months, continue paying the $5,800 for 12 months, and then take out $55,000 out of our savings is what we would have. I believe that we would have to pull out and leave about $15,000 in there at that time and pay the house off. So I just want to
0: the difference is
11: like a wise thing to do.
0: Yeah, so the difference is 12 months with your plan, or the original plan is 23 months.
11: Right, right.
0: So the argument is 11 months difference.
11: Mm-hmm.
0: And how old are you guys?
11: I'm 56 and my husband's 60.
0: Mm. And how long have you been married?
11: For 11 years.
0: Okay. And how much do you guys have in your nest egg, your retirement nest egg?
11: In retirement, we almost have almost close to $200,000 in 403B. We've quit putting so much into it while we've decided to pay this $5,800 a month rather than the $1,500, yeah. The almost $1,500. We cut back and only.
0: Yeah, and your household income is what?
11: $160,000.
0: Okay, all right. So let's just back up and say, both plans are in the smart column.
11: Okay.
0: There's no, you're so stupid, I can't breathe check mark on this one, okay? I mean, both of these are very wise. This is an argument between, minutia, okay? Mm-hmm. And so neither one, you said he wants to do it the other way. You want to pay it off early, but he's worried about having not as much emergency fund. Am I reading the between the lines?
11: Yeah, and I told him I watched your show one day, and I said, I think he said, get uncomfortable for a while, and that's when I came up with the plan of, I even suggested we leave $1,000 in there, and he's like, I'm not that uncomfortable.
0: No, that's not our plan. Our plan is baby steps 4 through 7, you leave your fully funded emergency fund in place, and I think $15,000 is a little tight. I'll kind of come down on his side there. So maybe between the two of you is the answer, because I also think 70 is a little high.
11: Okay.
1: How much are your expenses every month, Mary?
11: You know, not much, really. We were bringing home about $8,200 a month. And like I say, we're able to pay $6,000 on our, and live within means and not take out a high yield savings or anything like that. So our expenses aren't, we don't, we're out of debt.
12: So if you went in the middle and just said, if we lost all income, right, and we had 4 months, 4 months worth, right, that's $32,000. So maybe you do throw, you know what I mean, some at it, but you guys are reasonable in the 3 to 6 month emergency fund, right? 4 to 5 month.
0: Yeah, you're in good shape. The 70 is high. The 15 is probably a little low. And so here's a fun game if you want to play it. Do the 5,800 for 12 months and then keep doing it every month until you look up and the balance in the high yield, you can pull enough out of the high yield. Wait a minute, that, I don't like that game all of a sudden because the high yield's not paying you what your mortgage is. What's your mortgage interest rate?
11: It's high. It's 6.875.
0: Yeah. And the more, and your high yield's not but 3, right?
11: Yeah, it's just over 3.
0: Yeah, so I want to go ahead. I want to go ahead and pull some of the high yield now. Why don't we say 15? You he says none, and you said 50.
12: I'd go 35.
0: Yeah, split the difference. Yeah. Split the difference.
12: That leaves you guys again with a 4 to 5 month emergency fund.
0: Yeah.
12: And with what you're going to save in the mortgage once it is paid off, you're going to have it bumped back up in 6 months, you know?
0: And then you can also play my game. Okay, so you put 35 on it today, you pay 5,800 on it, and if you look up and he's okay with 1 month pulling another 10,000 out and knocking it off, and that's the last 10,000. You could every month look at it and go, "How? If we paid off this month, that would leave us this amount.
12: Oh, yeah,
0: we paid off this month, that would leave us this amount." And both of you sit down and look at it and be laughing and giggling while you're doing it, not wagging your finger. Okay? It's like, this is fun. Okay? Are we going to pay it off this month?
12: Keep
0: or are we
12: going to
0: pay it off next month?
12: Keep the levity.
0: Yeah. Are we going to pay it off this month or next month or the next month? And then, he's going to look up one of those times and surprise you. And go
12: just
0: a little further, go on down to $20,000 balance or $25,000 balance.
12: Now, Mary, I would want you guys investing in retirement, though. I mean, if you are following the baby steps, you guys need to be investing 15%. Are you? Because you said you pulled back some.
0: And I'm putting none
11: in. We pulled back. We were doing
12: completely. You pulled back completely.
0: Yeah.
12: You got it.
11: We're still investing 4%. We were at 15.
12: And you need to go back to 15. Go back to
11: 15. Even.
0: Yeah.
11: Okay.
0: Yeah.
11: I was advised to cut back while we're paying the house off because our mortgage is so high. Our interest rate in the mortgage is so high.
0: Yeah, but the interest, the rate of return on mutual funds in a good retirement account is higher than your mortgage.
11: Okay.
0: So
11: whoever
0: advised you that's
12: and,
0: not following
12: and
0: our
12: your
0: plan.
12: Age right now. I mean, like, you know what I mean? I think it would be a little bit of a moot point, though, if it, you know, but if you're in your early 30s doing this, but they're in their, I mean, he's going to turn 60. So I'm like, you want some in that
0: want more
12: account.
0: Than 200.
12: Yeah.
0: Yeah.
12: To be able to retire.
0: Yeah. Because
12: that is the balance about the paid off home, like where we are all about, getting to that point, which is our baby step six. But it does no good if you have a paid off house and you have no money.
0: Exactly. Not enough
12: eat.
0: Money.
12: Yeah. So like you do want
0: money
12: in retirement.
0: Okay, so what we teach Mary to follow our plan exactly would be to start putting 15% of your household income, that's another 10% more than you're doing now, into retirement.
12: Lower the emergency fund.
0: And lower the emergency fund down to, 3 to 6 months, which would be $25,000. Okay? And so I'm going to put $45,000 onto the house. I'm going to start putting 15% of my income away for retirement. And then I'm going to figure out how much I can put towards the house while putting 15% into retirement.
12: Yep.
0: Won't be 5,800 anymore.
12: Yep, it'll
0: it's gonna
12: pull
0: be
12: back
0: more
12: some.
0: Like, it's going to be more like, whatever, 5,200 or whatever. And you're still going to be out in 23 months.
12: That's right.
0: And you will have been all along putting money into retirement and all along had a sufficient 3 to 6 months of expenses retirement plan. And all along, all your extra money then is going towards the house. And so that's what we teach. The baby steps 4, 5, and 6 are simultaneous. 4 is 15% of your income into retirement. 5 is kids' college, not relevant in this discussion. And 6 is everything extra goes towards the house. And the and no more should be in savings, not non-retirement savings like high yield, than 3 to 6 months. And we're going to call that $25,000 right now and call it a day.
12: So
0: that's what we actually teach. If you're going to work our plan exactly, that's what we would do. And the truth is you'll end up with more money working that than either of the plans we discussed for the last 8 minutes. But it was fun discussing it.
12: And either way, Mary, you're going to look up in 2 years and your life's going to be great. You're going to be doing good.
0: None of these options are in the stupid column.
12: Yeah.
0: None of them.
12: And well done, Mary.
0: Yeah.
12: I mean, to get this point, that's a lot of hard work. So you and your husband both. It's amazing.
0: It's a good, healthy discussion between someone who's debt averse and someone who wants a pile of savings. Husband and wife. Love this discussion and the fact that they're having the discussion. And it's a healthy argument. I like it.

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0: Chris is in Boston. Hey, Chris, what's up in your world?
7: Hey, guys. Thanks for taking my call. I'm a big fan of y'all's.
0: Well, thank you. How can we help?
7: So I wanted to ask the basic question of, did my fiance and I make a poor decision on the house we just bought? And I was hopeful to kind of briefly go over my plan going forward and see if it aligns with y'all's advice slash what you might suggest I do differently.
0: Okay. What'd you do on the house? Tell me about it.
7: So the house was a $670,000 house. And we did 10% down, and so our monthly payment is $4,700.
0: Mm-hmm. And what do you make?
7: So I have a salary of $120,000 per year, and my fiance has a salary of $70,000 per year. The big variable in that is that I work in sales and I get a bonus every quarter that can vary. T- typically, it can, three of the quarters will vary between $10,000 and $40,000, and then one quarter will vary between $30,000 all the way up to maybe $100,000.
0: Mm-hmm. Okay. Well, what we recommend for married people is that your payment should not be more than 1/4 of your take-home pay, and you should be well under that with the numbers you gave me.
7: So that's what I was. So with the outside of the bonuses, if you remove the bonuses, our take-home pay is roughly $11,540 per month.
0: And yeah, so but we're not removing the bonuses because they're there.
7: Even on the small end, maybe around $60,000 per year at the small end. Yeah. That would still fall
0: Puts you at a fourth of your take home pay.
7: I guess our main question was, you know, did we overindulge, because it did drain pretty much all of our savings to get to it. Now I did invest, and the way I did it was before listening to y'all's show and learning your take on it. I invested in real estate before I was paid off fully on. So we do have some debt that I wanted to go over as well. And long story short, I invested in real estate prior to paying off all of our debt, and not only, and including only having 10% down on our primary residence worried me a little bit, and I know that that's not
0: it's not best. And no, I would not be investing in real estate before you bought a house, and no, I would not be buying a house if you didn't if you weren't debt free. But you already did, so now let's get out of debt. Why don't you sell the rental and pay off the debts?
7: That was going to be one of my questions. We've only owned it for about a year and a few months. My thought was selling the rental before it appreciating to its full value.
0: It's not going to appreciate to its full value. At what date? When does it stop appreciating?
7: Yeah, no, I understand that.
0: There's no end to that question.
8: But you just feel like the quick turn after you pay commissions and everything.
0: All you're doing is admitting your mistake, and that's the problem.
8: Yeah,
0: but hey, when are you guys
8: But if you sold the property, Chris, I mean, if you only had it for a year, it probably doesn't have much equity in it.
0: Which means it sucks.
8: Like because it should have some equity. Is that what you're saying?
0: No, it's draining him. He's not making any money on it.
8: Right.
0: A bunch of equity, you're not making money.
8: Yeah, but
0: on
8: when
0: it.
8: If he sells it for the same price, basically he bought it for a year ago because it hasn't really appreciated much, and he pays commission. I mean, all fees, all of it. He's going to be.
0: Can you get out even, Chris?
8: Yeah, that's my question.
7: We probably could get out even, yes. We
0: Good.
7: Have 20% After equity everything. In it.
8: Okay.
7: We have 20% equity in it, but we do have very stable monthly income on it. We're not flowing at a break
0: no, you
7: even.
0: Don't.
7: And I agree.
0: No,
7: you don't. I agree. It's useless.
0: You're spinning your wheels. You're breaking even at best on the monthly cash flow. By the time you include vacancy, repairs, and crap owning rental property, you have to make a lot more than you're making to break even. You are not breaking even. Not net, net, net over a 12 to an 18-month period of time. When you look back on it, that's what's going to happen. I own $600 million worth of real estate. Believe me, you have to have more margin than you've got to break even. Now, so I would get out of that. That's what I would do. And then all of a sudden, your house starts looking smarter. And I would, you know, use anything I can do to clear up. What other personal debts have you guys got?
7: I have 20,000 student loans, 9,000 car. She has 20,000 roughly student loans.
0: Yeah, and you guys make a pile of money, so clean that mess up. Yeah, yeah. See, if you don't have this rental property hanging over your head like a hatchet, and you don't have any personal debt at all of a sudden we're not sweating the house.
8: Yeah, but I do hear you, Chris, with when the bonuses come, depending on the month. Right, the instability is on the low end. You said if you bring home $11,000, right, and $5,000 almost of it's being taken by the mortgage on that one particular month, you need to have a fund. We call it the peaks and valleys fund. So when the bonuses do come in, throw some of it in that fund. So when there is a low month, you can pull from that fund, and that the house, you know, is fine. That it is around a fourth of your take home pay.
0: If you didn't have any car payments, so you wouldn't be noticing it.
7: Okay. I mean, my plan going forward was to try and save 3 months reserves and then get to 20% equity in the house. So you would add step one to that, be sell the condo.
0: I would sell the condo. I'd get debt free. I'd build my emergency fund, baby steps.
8: Do you guys have any cash saved, Chris?
7: So we really did pretty much get...
8: Put everything
7: very,
8: there. Okay.
7: Very low, but in a few days...
8: When's the wedding?
7: I get... in October. Okay. We are very lucky that we do have family help for that. We did put a small portion of our money already into it, but that wasn't a big factor. Okay. But I should be in a few days. I'll be getting another one of those quarterly bonuses that will at least replenish some of that.
0: So the advice I gave you is what you do from today forward. Okay. Had you called me a year ago, here's what I would have told you for the rest of you guys out there. Not to shame Chris, but for the rest of you guys out there, don't buy a home until you're married. Number one. Number two, don't buy a home unless you're out of debt. Period. Don't buy a home unless you're out of debt and have 3 to 6 months of expenses plus a down payment. And then don't buy a home where the payment on a 15-year fixed is more than a half or more than a quarter of your take-home pay. And don't buy rental property unless you pay cash for it, which is way after all those other don't things that I just covered. So if you had done that, you would now have, you'd be planning a wedding with a pile of money sitting there and no debt. And you'd have no rental property and no house. Mm-hmm. And you'd be looking at October going, I'm sure ready for it to come. And then the following spring after your marriage, after renting an apartment for 6 months, I would talk about buying a home. By then you'd have a great down payment and you'd have no debt. And you'd have an emergency fund too. That changes the level of anxiety to this discussion dramatically. And when you buy a home with someone you aren't married to, you are extremely vulnerable, both of you. It is legal and financial suicide to do this. They're probably going to get away with it because it's probably going to work out.
8: Well, they actually have a wedding date.
0: They have a wedding date.
8: Call and they're like, we're not sure.
0: I mean, Saturday works for me as a wedding date. But the, you know, because... if something happens with this relationship and everything's already exactly tied down and tight, and so we're stressing this relationship right now, and if anything, God forbid, happens, y'all are going to find out what screwed looks like. It's going to be a mess. So I'm hoping that for y'all, it just sails right on through to October and you can just execute the plan we talked about and we're going to start selling stuff and we're going to get this mess cleaned up. But that's what not to shame him, but all, you know, you guys got to quit buying houses, aren't married yet. It's the nightmare stories that come into this show.
8: Buy houses together when you're not married. Yes.
0: Both your names on it. It's just the stuff that can happen is all bad and not good. So, yeah, please don't do this. Now, again, Chris, we're hoping that this all works out. We're not trying to beat you up, but you called and asked, so we're going to tell you.

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3: Another Trump pick wins. I'm Ted Lindner, Fox News. Incumbent Texas Senator John Cornyn has lost the Republican nomination to Texas Attorney General Ken Paxton, who received President Trump's coveted endorsement. The senator on Tuesday night saying he'll back Paxton this fall.
4: I've always supported the Republican ticket, and I intend to do so again in this general election.
3: Cornyn conceding the race after Paxton won over 60% of the vote. Attorney General Paxton thanking his supporters, not the least of whom happens to be the leader of the free world.
5: And then there's one person who I think you might know. President Donald J. Trump.
3: Attorney General Paxton will now face Democratic nominee, State Representative and Seminarian James Tallarico. A massive chemical tank holding nearly a million gallons of a corrosive liquid imploded and collapsed Tuesday at a Washington paper mill. At least one worker is dead. Nine others are unaccounted for. Emergency responders are still working on recovery efforts in that situation. The investigation is underway. The Justice Department suing the University of California over anti-Semitism. Fox's Tom Graham with more.
6: The DOJ's Civil Rights Division alleges UCLA failed to prevent the anti-Semitic targeting of Jewish students on campus following the October 7, 2023 Hamas attacks in Israel. The lawsuit claims pro-Palestinian protesters were allowed to set up encampments and take control of the school's main quad for several days in 2024. The suit goes on to say Jewish and Israeli students were blocked from classrooms and other buildings, and some were beaten. UCLA has not immediately responded to the accusations. Tom Graham, Fox News.
3: And the Vegas Golden Knights headed back to the Stanley Cup Finals. They completed a sweep Tuesday night of the Colorado Avalanche, winning game 4, 2-1. They now take on the winner of the Canadiens Hurricane Series. Carolina leads that series 2-1. 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
3: Well, SEDCOM says the U.S. launched another lethal kinetic strike on a suspected drug boat transiting the Eastern Pacific. Commander of the U.S. Southern Command, General Francis L. Donovan, says one male narco terrorist was killed, two others survived. There are demands on both sides for a deal between the U.S. and Iran to succeed, but neither are willing to capitulate to the other. Fox's Peter Ducey has more.
10: The Secretary of State Marco Rubio out there saying the Strait of Hormuz is going to open one way or another. Iran is saying, we'll open the strait if You take $24 billion in frozen Iranian money and unfreeze it. That is according to Iranian state-run media. And that is as the United States is chatting privately with partners in the Gulf about what their next draft peace plan should be.
11: I think there's strong alignment and agreement on what a preliminary draft should look like. But this is, it's either going to be a good deal or there isn't going to be one.
10: There are some Republicans who are very unhappy at the prospect of paying Iran what they want.
3: President Trump says it should be mandatory for Gulf states to join the Abraham Accords as part of any deal. The Pope speaking out about how companies are moving forward with the development of artificial intelligence. Fox Business's Connor Hansen has more on this.
12: Pope Leo is warning the world that AI threatens to normalize an anti-human vision. He believes there needs to be more government oversight and protections for workers it could displace. The Pope called for AI to be disarmed in his encyclical letter, comparing it with his call for the end of nuclear weapons. Only one major AI company joined in at the Vatican. Anthropic co-founder Chris Ola said AI development cannot be left solely to big tech, warning that intense commercial and geopolitical pressures could conflict with companies doing the right thing.
3: The U.S. stock market rose to more all-time highs on Tuesday. The S&P 500 up 45 points. The Dow fell 118. The NASDAQ rose 312. I'm Ted Lindner. This is Fox News.
13: Get ready to carry tradition forward at the 119th Eastern Oregon Livestock Show in Union. 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We kick things off with the Ed Miller Extreme Bulls on Thursday, June 11th. The PRCA dust starts flying Friday at 4 p.m. and keeps rolling all weekend long. Don't miss a second of the oldest show in the Northwest, June 7th through the 14th. We'll see you in Union.
14: According to the 2024 Oregon Student Health Survey, nearly 10.6% of teens report having tried marijuana. 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
2: 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Gary McNamara and Eric Hurley talk about everything from politics to social issues and news of the day. Whether you're up late or you're just starting your day, welcome to the show. 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
15: All across America, we are Red Eye Radio. He is Eric Hurley and I'm Gary McNamara. Welcome and good morning. we'll get to some analysis of the Texas primary here in just a moment.
0: All right.
15: But I saw this one because this all relates. It all relates just how radical is the left. All right.
0: Yeah.
15: Now, this is something new that I didn't know about.
0: Yeah.
15: And thank you, Alan, for finding this.
0: All right.
15: Oregon Initiative Petition 28 unofficially reached the signature threshold last week to be on the November 2026 ballot.
0: All right.
15: On February 15, 2026, the petition's official name became the People for the Elimination of Animal Cruelty Exemptions. As KATU-TV explained, IP28, quote, would make it illegal to injure or kill animals and would effectively ban hunting, fishing, and the breeding of animals, end of quote.
0: And the breeding of animals.
15: And the breeding of animals.
0: All right.
15: So there you go. I just thought we would start with that's really going to be interesting to see how that.
0: Well.
15: Because you know. Let me put it this way. I guess I. Not that, you know, we tend not to make absolute predictions, but I think that I'm not going out on a limb by saying, what is it, the 13 counties in Oregon that wish to secede and become part of Idaho?
0: Yeah, they were going to call themselves Greater Idaho.
15: Yes. I believe that in those 13 counties, this proposition will be defeated. They're all rural areas.
16: I'm guessing.
15: So, there you go.
16: No fishing allowed. No hunting allowed. Hey, Oregon, good luck with the disease.
15: Yeah.
16: You don't control the population of wildlife, you're in for it. Then they won't be able to find anybody to hunt after that. Yeah, good luck with that. And no breeding of pets. No more breeding of dogs. All right.
15: Yeah.
16: So you'd have to go somewhere else to get your dog. Or you just have to move.
15: Now, for cats, you know, and I got a cat, it wouldn't bother me because

0: tell them what to do.
1: Wait a minute.
0: Everybody knows that.
1: We cannot get to the point that we got to yesterday.
0: What's that?
1: In the second hour.
0: Yeah.
1: Whatever.
0: I think it was the second or first hour.
1: I thought it was the second hour
0: Yeah. I'll just say this. We all know you can't tell a cat what to do.
1: No.
0: So if a cat wants to mate with another cat, they're going to do it regardless of the law.
1: So I saw that.
0: That's as far as I'm going with that bit, by the way.
1: Okay.
0: Yeah, because the control room's sweating.
1: So thanks, Ellen, for that story. I did not know that was going on.
0: Yeah.
1: In Oregon. Well, I guess the big political news, mm-hmm. and I guess it's not really shocking, mm-hmm. because when you live here in the state of Texas, you know that Republicans have not viewed Cornyn as, even though for the majority of the time he has voted with Trump, mm-hmm. the things that he voted against Trump with just doomed him
0: a
1: long time ago. So it's no it's no real surprise that that Ken Paxton defeated incumbent John Cornyn. And, you know, the media's just, there are two things that the leftist media went bonkers on yesterday. Mm. First off, it's that, you know, this means that Tallarico is going to win. No, it doesn't.
0: No. No.
1: And the other thing yesterday was, and we'll get to this here in a little bit, is, well, Trump's to the doctor again. He's to the doctor again. Can you believe he's to the left went bonkers over that. Stop. You can't sell that.
0: Yeah,
1: you can't sell that. Well, you know something. He's been to the hospital, three times in the last 13 months. Well,
0: so Biden went to the restroom three times an hour.
1: By the way, so have I.
0: Yeah,
1: so have I.
0: Yeah,
1: and so when you get to be 80 years old and you're president of the United States.
0: Or when you get to be 80 years old and you're retired, sometimes you go to the doctor quite a bit.
1: You go exactly. But it's just, I mean, they were just all going bonkers on CNN and MSNBC. It was just like, guys, you can't sell this.
0: No.
1: And no. I think it was Chuck Todd. Well, he's very loud, so people believe that he's always busy. But it's just that he's loud. And you see him a lot, but he's not really busy. And it's just like,
0: Trump isn't busy, and Kamala Harris will be stronger on the border.
1: Yeah,
0: these are just two things they have tried to sell in the past.
1: Yeah. I was laughing all day yesterday. It was just like, whoa.
0: Right.
1: Ken Paxton winning. Oh, by the way, because I voted yesterday.
0: Mm-hmm.
1: Oh man, I had a bad ballot.
0: Did you?
1: It took me like because I voted, then I put the little sheet in,
0: mm-hmm.
1: and just like our printer,
0: wow,
1: printer went on the fritz.
0: Yeah,
1: you know, it went in sideways. They couldn't do it, so they had to reinsert the same. Had reset it, but then inserted it again, and it printed over the barcode, which then you couldn't submit it. So I had a spoiled ballot. So I had to vote all over again.
0: That happened to me a few months ago.
1: And then I had to take that ballot.
0: Yeah.
1: And there's a whole process of you being there,
0: mm-hmm.
1: where you've got to take the barcode, the actual sheet, mm-hmm. which shows what it is.
0: Mm-hmm.
1: I had to sign off on a couple of mm-hmm. things, mm-hmm. and I mm-hmm. had to, as the voter,
0: mm-hmm.
1: take the put it in the envelope myself. Mm-hmm. I had to do it.
0: Yeah,
1: and then I had to moisten it and lock up the envelope.
0: Yeah,
1: and then
0: did you lick it or did you lick your finger? And then because I don't lick. Strange, I don't like strange envelopes.
1: I licked it. It didn't matter. I wasn't
0: at your age. You know what?
1: Yeah,
0: you've
1: my
0: had a good
1: age,
0: life.
1: Right.
0: You've had a good life.
1: And I need extra, immunity built in. So I need.
0: Well, and you don't get a chance to lick things.
1: Exactly.
0: Often. So
1: look, we're just, no. We're not going to
0: just go for it.
1: Yeah, exactly.
0: It's a Tuesday.

0: just and party your butt off.
1: Then that envelope went into
0: start licking things.
1: Then this envelope went into a bigger envelope.
0: Yeah.
1: That I had to sit there and watch as they, you know, they basically locked this thing in an envelope.
0: Right.
1: So my envelope was in a bigger, it looked like a much more secure, you know, envelope and close it.
0: Right.
1: And I'm like, wow. And it took like, you know, 15, 20 minutes to get the whole thing done. Now, while I was in there, and it was interesting because I saw earlier on, you know, this is when I woke up. So this is a couple of hours ago. I don't know whether this is still the case. Well, it is a case for early voting. Early voting just blew the numbers off of previous runoffs like this.
0: Mm-hmm, mm-hmm.
1: By the way, it's a runoff. I said primary, but technically it's a run. The runoff election. You know, this is the fourth time I voted this year.
0: Yeah.
1: Four times.
0: Yeah.
1: I was like, what?
0: I voted twice today alone. So,
1: I went in, I suggested a drive-in. But when I was in there, because I went and voted, so it's probably 5 minutes and everything went to X, was probably 25 minutes. Not one other person came in. I think everybody early voted. Not one Democrat came in. And I live in a Democrat precinct.
0: Mm-hmm.
1: Not one Democrat was in there and mm-hmm. not one Republican. I was the only one mm-hmm. in 25 minutes.
0: Yeah.
1: And that was about 10 o'clock in the morning.
0: We were about half full on each side when I went on yesterday. So it was, but you know why that ballot thing happened? Because I had a botched ballot thing happen a few months ago. You know why that happened to both of us, don't you? Jade Helm 15.
1: Ah! Well, the funny thing is, when they said, okay, because after I completed the voting, they said, okay, you've got to come back here, and we've got to have you sign stuff, and you've got to make sure that, you know, you've got to put this in the envelope and watch us seal it mm-hmm. and everything else. And I walked and said, are there any hanging chads?
0: Mm-hmm.
1: And one of the election workers, the poll workers went, I knew you were going to say that.
0: Did it kind of shred it or something? Did it?
1: No, it deformed the corner.
0: Okay. Yeah.
1: It deformed the corner.
0: Mine was just a misread. I didn't have to do the envelope thing.
1: Yeah.
0: Yeah. They just gave me a new ballot.
1: Yeah. The ballot.
0: I had to sign something showing that the old ballot was, you know, and they destroyed the old ballot in front of me.
1: So the ballot was destroyed.
0: Or did something with it.
1: Yeah, the ballot itself was destroyed.
0: Yeah.
1: So.
0: Yeah.
1: Because when I put it in again, and it actually had printed part of it, but hadn't, and part of the barcode, then it printed over that barcode, but it wasn't exactly lined up, which completely messed it up.
0: Right. Yeah.
1: But, and so then I realized that, you know, when you first go and vote, if you do it that way, it's been years. You know, where you go in and you vote on the little computer and you put in a little sheet. That doesn't register anything. Nothing registers until you go over and take that ballot and put it in the actual counter. And then it actually.
0: The longest it took me ever to vote was when I'm standing and it's in this little small church, which happens to be right near City Hall where I live. And you're standing in there and it was a primary. And all of a sudden, all of the machines just went off. They didn't lose power to the building. They just turned off. They were the only things in the room that turned off. So they had to get officials to reset the machines. And I was there about 35, 40 minutes.
1: Oh.
0: Waiting. Huh. Just waiting.
1: My longest was 90 minutes.
0: Yeah.
1: Yeah. The 2020 election.
0: Yeah.
1: Yeah. I went to early voting, went to the school. The line was out the door around the corner. I mean, it was the line probably was, when I got in the line, it probably was 300 or 400 people in a straight line.
0: Yeah.
1: You know, well, in a line that zigzagged all over the place down
0: the longest line I ever waited in was 2008. That was it. And it wasn't anywhere near.
1: Well, the thing is, too, because I monitored it. If I would have waited till election day,
0: mm-hmm.
1: I mean, where you vote's right around the corner from my house. I mean, it's a, mm-hmm. It's probably a 2-minute walk and it's right, you know, it's just on the next block. And I actually, when I think I talked about it on the air. I said, I've got to go by and see what it is when I would normally vote. There was nobody in line on election day. Everybody early voted that year.
0: Yeah. Yeah.
1: And so, but here in the, you know, the media, look, Tallarico's got major problems. Let me play this. This is part of Ken Paxton's victory speech and talking about Tallarico. All right, here we go.
2: My opponent is the most extreme radical the Democrats have ever nominated. He's even running a vegan campaign, whatever that is. He goes by a few names that you may all have heard of. Some people know him as Tofu Tallarico. Some people call him Six-Gender Jimmy. I've even heard some people call him James Tallarico. And others refer to him simply as Low-T Tallarico.
1: All right, and that was the commercial that we played last night. Look, when that pack came out, the Pro Paxton pack yesterday, I went, oh, okay, their internals are showing he's got this thing lined up.
0: Yeah.
1: And yeah. Let me just see if I can find it here, because we had played it yesterday. And this ad, which is, again, in his own words. Mm. And it's the problem that Tallarico is going to have. It's the problem that the Democrats are going to have across the board because of so many radical candidates.
0: Mm-hmm.
1: Mm-hmm. And because of whatever Mamdani does makes national news. And then what's going on with the California, you know, governor's race. And then what's going on with the mayor's race. You think, and people ask, you know, someone said, well, these are just mayors of cities. I go, no, it's indicative of where the party's going on a national scale.
0: Right. Yeah.
1: You know, this is the whole thing. Where's the party going? But here's the ad that Paxton's pack ran the day before he won, and we played it yesterday. And all of this is in Tallarico's own words, what they use against him.
3: The Democrats have a weird candidate.
4: God is non-binary. There are many more than two biological sexes. In fact, there are six. It is now existential that we try to reduce our meat consumption. The American flag is such a complicated symbol for most of us. Prophetic voices like Jesus have helped me reckon with my own whiteness, my own masculinity. Our southern border should be like our front porch. There should be a giant welcome mat out front. No need to sit and cry over, you know, your whiteness or your masculinity. They're going to call me a radical leftist.
5: Something that you love that's not family or friends.
4: I love, I'm just saying this because it's on my mind, the trans children.
3: The Democrats have a weird candidate.
6: Low-T Tallarico.
0: Low-T Tallarico.
1: And that's going to be a problem. And he's out there already saying, you know, they're going to misrepresent what. No, they're not. They're not misrepresenting what you,
0: no.
1: You know, what you
0: no,
1: said.
0: No, they're not. No.
1: And that's the only defense he really can have. But again, he did an interview the other day where he was talking, you know, comparing, the from his reading of the Bible, that's why he approves abortion.
0: Yeah.
1: Which you're not going to sell.
0: Nope.
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0: We are Red Eye Radio. He is Eric Carly, and I'm Gary McNamara. You know, I found this interesting yesterday. I saw this from a political analyst looking at the voting numbers in the state of Texas. Paxton's margin in El Paso, Hidalgo, Harris, and most of the Rio Grande Valley are outrunning his overall statewide margin.
1: Wow.
0: And are highly suggestive. A MAGA candidate retains high Latino support in line with the trends developing over the past 6 years.
2: Well, there you have it. I mean, you saw a lot of those areas vote for Trump, and that's kind of where it goes. I mean, Trump put his name behind Paxton. You see this trend, and you see a trend where, especially with those living on the border, they're just absolutely sick and tired of the federal government not only not doing anything during the Biden administration, but creating the problem itself to begin with. And this is why they voted Trump. And it's likely why they're supporting Paxton.
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6: News. I'm Sue Guzman. Texas Senator John Cornyn's 23-year run comes to an end after he fell to Texas Attorney General Ken Paxton in a primary runoff election Tuesday night. It comes after President Trump endorsed Paxton last week, calling him a true MAGA warrior.
7: And then there's one person who I think you might know. President Donald J. Trump.
6: And Paxton acknowledging him last night. President Trump will meet with his cabinet Wednesday. The conflict with Iran expected to be a major topic. Fox's Ashley Webster.
8: U.S. Central Command saying that they launched these so-called defensive strikes to protect U.S. troops from Iranian forces. Later in the day, CENTCOM gave out a statement with more explanation saying, quote, targets included missile launch sites and Iranian boats that were attempting to emplace mines.
6: America's listening to Fox News.
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0: And I'm Gary McNamara along with Eric Harley coming up. All right, the Texas runoffs are over. Looking forward to November. What are the issues? What will the public see over the next 5 months or so? We'll get to that coming up in just a minute.
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0: All right, so yesterday we were talking, yesterday and I think last week, but I think it was yesterday.
2: Yeah.
0: Man, one show just melds into another, doesn't it?
2: Mm-hmm.
0: We were, you know, talking about the Democrats and this upcoming race and other races, the Massey race. Well, they're just going along with Trump. And I think the mistake that Democrats make is that they believe that Republicans, especially the Republican primary voter, is tribal. Look, tribalism exists in both parties. Mm-hmm. You know, we've seen mm-hmm. it. Mm-hmm. But the tribalism is much greater in the Democratic Party, who lives with identity politics across the board. We already know that.
2: Right.
0: And as we have said, the difference between the Democrats and the Republicans is the Republicans are still arguing issues. The Democrats haven't changed. They're in complete agreement on all the radical issues that they've been endorsing over the last decade.
2: Yeah.
0: That they've moved to where they are right now.
2: Right.
0: There is no, the like somebody like Fetterman, you know, Fetterman, look at, I saw on CNN the other day, I think they were saying, he's down 108 points. He was like plus 68. Now he's down negative 40.
2: Yeah, right.
0: It's like, sorry, you've got to agree with us on everything or you're gone. If you're not an absolute radical, if you will not admit that a boy can be a woman and a boy should be in a woman's locker room and a boy should compete against a girl and a man can be a woman if the man says so, if you don't agree with that insanity, you're out.
2: Pretty soon, they're going to say, you need to attempt to transition. Remember the whole thing where they said, well, you're a bigot if you say you would never date someone who has transitioned.
0: Yes.
2: Remember that?
0: God, yes. I remember that. Yes. Yes.
2: Well, we're not that far from them saying, okay, we all need to transition. And if you don't, you're not one of us.
0: But Scott Jennings was on CNN and brought that up because, again, they were relating to a Democrat caller here, and but it's important to know the difference. And he, in a different way, says basically what we were saying last night. Here
2: right.
0: we
2: go.
15: Jack from Detroit asks, why are Republicans not allowed to support their constituents instead of Trump? Why do they allow Trump to bully them into going along with him when they do not agree? Scott, let's have you take that one.
16: On what issue?
15: I'll read again. Why are Republicans not allowed to support their constituents instead of Trump? Why do they allow Trump to bully them into going along with that with him when they do not agree? Obviously talking about who they believe he should endorse and otherwise.
16: Well, look, the president, as all presidents are, is the political head of his party, and his opinion matters a lot. When Barack Obama was the president, when George W. Bush was the president, when Bill Clinton was the president, all of these people had enormous influence over what the people in the party were going to do top to bottom. Trump, I would argue, of all of those people, is probably the strongest party boss of the modern political era. If he wants you to be the nominee of your party, he can will it into existence. But you have to understand, his agenda is what Republican voters and especially Republican primary voters, it's what they've endorsed, it's what they voted for, they trust his judgment. And if he says, I think candidate A is better to enact that agenda than candidate B, they follow along, not because it's a personality contest, because they voted for a particular agenda out of this president, and they want him to have the best possible team based on his judgment to enact that agenda. It happened in Kentucky with Massey. That was the issue there. They thought he'd gotten off the team. It's what happened in Texas. They believed that Paxton would fight harder for the agenda in Cornyn. That's basically the underlying issue in all these primaries.
0: Duh.
2: Yeah.
0: Well, I think it's, again, the attempt from Democrats is to say people are just, it's blind loyalty to Trump. Well, that the issues don't matter, when the reason that the Republican Party back in 2016 was so attracted to Trump, because as we pointed out, you know, it started with illegal immigration.
2: Right.
0: And then it moved on to other areas. But if there was ever a candidate that convinced a political party on specific issues that the public was looking at and saying, you're not, nobody, I don't care who you are, whether you're Republican or Democrat, nobody is trying to solve the illegal immigration problem. We believe it can be solved. Trump said he's going to do it. It's something that he has held as a passionate opinion for a half a century.
2: Yes.
0: And so this isn't like he's waffling on that. And that's how he got in. And then the economic issues. And then looking at, you know, the working guy, deregulation mm-hmm. of so many things that we've talked about, the deregulation of the federal government, a smaller federal government, as we're seeing that he's actually done. These are issues. But I think what they're attempting to do, because when they say, the guy said bully. Nobody's bullied.
2: No, nobody's bullied.
0: No. They're not one Republican who went to the poll yesterday and said, I was going to vote for Cornyn, but I've been bullied by the president. I mean, it's a stupid question.
2: Yeah.
0: But that's how they think.
2: Yeah,
0: they think
2: exactly.
0: that Trump's just a figurehead
2: that's a good point.
0: Of a person, and there's no issues that surround him.
2: And look how bullying is working for them. The mob rules, just what we said a moment ago. If you're not on board 100% as a radical, you don't belong.
0: Right.
2: We'll come after you. Right. The mob will come after you. Silence is violence. Tell me where the bullying is. Here's what I'd say. You're absolutely right, Gary. It's not about this loyalty to Trump. But it is about a support of Trump's agenda.
0: Right. Blind loyalty.
2: Right. Blind loyalty. Yeah. It is about the support for the agenda. If you want to call it, loyalty to the agenda. But it is about the support for him getting his things done, which is different than the blind loyalty that you have on the left, which definitely is bullied. People are bullied into voting. How dare you? Remember Obama in 24 scolding black men who were going to vote for Trump. You know, you can't do that. This is, you know, say what you will about what Trump posts and, you know, the whole Democrats and all this ever, you know, over the last couple of days and everything that he posts. The support by the rank and file. What we pointed out with people in these areas of Texas where Paxton is outperforming the rest of Texas where he, you know, where he's running. And it shows that there is great support for President Trump, especially when it comes to the border. There is great support for Trump's agenda. And that's the way it works. Nobody's being bullied into anything. How could you be bullied when nobody knows who you actually vote for?
0: Exactly. They have no idea.
2: Yeah. But when it comes to the left, I believe there are people who feel like they've got to go along with, well, you know, I'm definitely not going to vote for, you know, someone on the right. I'm not going to vote for. But that started to change in 2020 and 2024. It changed in a big way in 2024, as we mentioned, with some of those border counties. Was it all but one border county, I think, in Texas?
0: I can't remember.
2: That voted for Trump. And that's huge.
0: Well, when you look at it, and I use Fetterman as the example. If the election were held today, Fetterman would get smoked in Pennsylvania because of the negatives of Democrats.
17: Right.
0: You know? Yeah. And so and that's why I said a year before, if he wants to run again, I'm now becoming a Republican. He may have a better chance.
2: Well, maybe.
0: But when you look at Fetterman, what is really the issue? I know when he looked at, you know, when he looked at the last election, and, you know, he probably looks at it and says, you know, Democrats were ridiculous. As he said, Democrats were ridiculous to say that the border is secure.
2: Mm-hmm.
0: You know, it was stupid. Don't lie to the public. They're not stupid. Right. But really, the thing that destroyed Fetterman with Democrats, he's not a Jew hater.
2: Right.
0: Think about it. He's not a Jew hater.
2: Right.
0: He doesn't hate Jews. He thinks that we support a Western democracy over a terrorist, radical Islamic terrorist regime,
2: mm-hmm.
0: theocracy in Iran.
2: Yep.
0: That's too radical for the Democrats.
2: Yes.
0: And so you talk about bullying. What the Democrats are saying is, if you're not an anti-Semite, if you don't cheerlead for the radical Islamic theocracy, terrorist exporting country of Iran over a Western democracy of Israel, you cannot be in this party.
2: Right. Period.
0: Period. Yeah. We're not talking about, we don't believe Cornyn was, because if you look at it, you know, one of the things that's really ticked off, a lot of people is the SAVE Act. Again, you can't get to 60. You know, we understand all the arguments back and forth about getting rid of the filibuster and what would happen in that. But it's also the tone and the attitude that you have towards actually, you know, fighting Democrats. And we've talked about this before. You know, when I look at Cornyn, one of the problems I always had with him is he was one of the Democrats that really didn't go after the heart of the Democrat narrative every single day.
2: Right. Right.
0: You know, he didn't go and say, look, this is what they're doing, and this is wrong. This is so evil. He didn't pound on it. He was viewed, and I know he voted with Trump the vast majority of the times. Oh, by the way, is 287 still going to change to Interstate 47? That's according came out. By the way, I think that actually hurt him with Laurel. I think, because remember, primary voters are different than just regular Republicans that don't vote in primaries.
2: Right.
0: You think that hurt him with primary voters? Because it was such a
2: silly idea
0: a kiss posterior attempt.
2: Yes, he was trying too hard.
0: There's this highway that's near me. It goes all the way up to like Wyoming or something, doesn't it?
2: Where
0: does 287
2: go? Does it go all the way to Wyoming? I think it does because it goes. Yeah. I know it goes through. It goes into Colorado. It does Colorado, Wyoming.
0: Where it passes? How far is it from me? About 5 miles from me. Mm-hmm. It's a highway at that point.
2: Yeah,
0: you go on it. It looks like an interstate, but it's not.
2: Yeah, my grandfather died on that highway at 287, September 1st, 1956.
0: Yeah.
2: But driving a truck.
0: They wish to make it the plan now is to make it an interstate.
2: Yeah.
0: And Cornyn had suggested, you know, that he'd like to call it, Interstate 47 after Trump.
2: Yeah. Right. Yeah. I think it may have come off as, that's a little too hard.
0: It was like, it was what, 2 weeks ago, 3 weeks ago he did that?
2: Right, right.
0: We are Red Eye Radio.
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0: Sarah Carly and I'm Gary McNamara. By the way, in the state of Texas, Representative Al Green is gone. He got smoked.
1: Yeah, thanks to redistricting. It was basically two incumbents going head-to-head. And he's out. So Jasmine Crockett is gone.
0: And Christian Menefee, he's as radical as Al Green.
1: Oh, yeah.
0: But he's a younger version. Again, they're looking for they're looking for someone who can sell the insane ideas, and so they're looking for new faces.
1: Well, and it's
0: and you look at an Al Green, who he's the one that screamed at Trump at the State of the Union address.
1: Yeah,
0: it's like, okay, we need a new face.
1: Well, and it's exactly what David Hogg said, right? We need younger radicals. Yet he got booted from the DNC for saying that.
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12: A Trump-endorsed candidate. Fox News, I'm Sue Guzman. Incumbent U.S. Senator John Cornyn was defeated by the latest challenger backed by President Trump, Attorney General Ken Paxton in a runoff election in Texas Tuesday night. More from Fox's Brooke Taylor.
13: The Associated Press called this race in favor of Paxton. The room went crazy with people and supporters excited. And Paxton entered with major momentum from the MAGA base, boosted by a late endorsement from President Trump, who called him a, quote, true MAGA warrior. He's now going to run up against Democratic candidate James Tallarico. This is probably one of the most, if not the most woke candidate that Texas has ever seen. And he's even said that the southern border should have a massive welcome mat.
12: Paxton, the second primary challenger backed by President Trump to knock out an incumbent Republican senator in the past few weeks. At least one person is dead, nine others unaccounted for, after a large chemical tank imploded at a Washington State paper mill. Nine others injured at the Nippon Dynawave Packaging Company in Longview. Fire and Rescue Chief Scott Goldstein holding a briefing Tuesday night, suggesting hopes were dimming for the rescue of those missing, referring to the situation now as a recovery effort. The protests continued at an ICE detention facility in Newark, New Jersey yesterday over concerns about conditions in where detainees were reportedly staging a hunger strike over alleged poor conditions in health care. White House Border Czar Tom Homan telling Fox's The Ingram Angle his agency spent $1 billion on health care there during President Trump's first term.
14: Deaths in custody, they're talking about people being mistreated. Deaths in custody in ICE is a fraction of any state prison or federal facility. A fraction. And we deal with people from third world nations who are in bad shape when we get them.
12: New Jersey Governor Mikey Sherrill was denied access to the building Sunday. 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
12: President Trump set to hold a cabinet meeting Wednesday as the U.S. unleashes defensive strikes in Iran. This is demands for the Strait of Hormuz to be reopened are being met with yet more demands from the other side. More from Fox's Peter Ducey.
18: Iran says it'll do it if $24 billion in frozen funds are unfrozen, according to Iran state-run media. That's a no-go for Republicans like Ted Cruz complaining if new Iranian leaders are receiving billions of dollars, being able to enrich uranium and develop nuclear weapons, and having effective control over the Strait of Hormuz, then that outcome would be a disastrous mistake. Part of President Trump's preferred deal, make Gulf partners join the Abraham Accords, formally recognizing Israel, as a way to say thanks to the U.S. for dealing with Iran.
12: American farmers hoping a deal between the U.S. and Iran will lead to lower fertilizer prices. Fox Business's Grady Trimble reports.
19: Just like oil, the closure of the Strait of Hormuz has limited fertilizer supply, causing its price to skyrocket. Over the past month, the price of nitrogen-based urea fertilizer has fallen some 27% from its peak, but it's still nearly 10% higher than a year ago. A survey last month by the American Farm Bureau Federation found the vast majority of farmers can't afford the fertilizer they need to get through this planting season. The Agriculture Department is taking steps to try to mitigate higher prices, like waiving the Jones Act, loosening import restrictions, and meeting with companies.
12: The American Farm Bureau Federation says farm diesel prices have risen 46% since February. CENTCOM says the United States launched another lethal kinetic strike on a suspected drug boat transiting the Eastern Pacific. Commander of the U.S. Southern Command, General Francis L. Donovan, says one male narco-terrorist was killed and two survived. The U.S. has conducted at least 58 strikes on suspected drunk vessels, killing at least 194 people. I'm Sue Guzman. This is Fox News.
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3: 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Gary McNamara and Eric Hurley talk about everything from politics to social issues and news of the day. Whether you're up late or you're just starting your day, welcome to the show. From the Relief Factor Studios, this is Red Eye Radio.
0: All across America, we are Red Eye Radio. He is Eric Hurley, and I'm Gary McNamara. Welcome and good morning. All right, so just so everybody knows, I mean, probably most of the country doesn't care about the Attorney General's race in the state of Texas, but Chip Roy did lose to, and Trump did not endorse anyone in that one.
1: Right.
0: But he lose to Mega Maze Middleton.
1: Yeah.
0: That was the ad that ran constantly.
1: Yeah.
0: So,
1: well, here's the thing.
0: Mr. Middleton assumed the MAGA crown.
1: Well, yeah.
0: MAGA Maze
1: Middleton. I'll say this just anecdotal evidence here, though. But early on, I started getting Middleton mailers.
0: Oh, yeah.
1: I mean, it seemed like I was getting one per day, but it was probably, more accurately, at least one a week. And I don't recall getting any from Chip Roy's campaign. Maybe if, you know, it could have been one of the days where my wife got it out of the mail. We take all the political mailers, they go into the... My wife actually made the joke that one of the first Middleton campaign mailers came out. She goes, this looks like, and I think it was in January, she said, this looks like a late family Christmas card. But because, you know, he had a picture of his family and everything on it. So it's like, okay.
0: Here's what's happened in the past year. Here's what our family has done.
1: Right. We've gone MAGA. But it's...
0: No, you know, that's a. I
1: didn't see one from Chip Roy personally.
0: I do not remember getting one from Chip Roy.
1: Yeah.
0: And I'm trying to think if I remember a TV commercial from Chip Roy.
1: I don't. That's a good point too. Now, I don't remember seeing one.
0: But here's the point.
1: Mm-hmm.
0: Maybe I did, and it's just the fact that it was early on. You know, I agree with you. One of the first mailers I got, one of the first commercials that I saw for anybody running, you know, in Texas on the Republican side was the MAGA Maze Middleton ad that was all over the place.
1: Right, yeah.
0: And it was the deep voice. When I'm just trying to impersonate the deep voice, not as deep voice as our deep voice guy.
1: No, I don't think there is one.
0: But still, it was Mega Maze Middleton, you know, and you remember that.
1: Yeah.
0: And so, but if you look at it, Chip Roy did better in losing than John Cornyn by almost 9 or 10 points.
1: Hmm. Yeah.
0: But what does this all come down to? You know, when we look at it now, I mean, California's primary next week.
1: Hmm.
0: I did see, let me just get very quickly here, just fill you in on the latest

0: attacks. Now's the time to come together and deliver the strongest Republican finish. Now, you could sit there and say, yeah, but he did the poll. Well, I mean, you would have to believe that Echelon Insight survey were then bribed to do it in his favor. And go ahead. I mean, you can make that case. Mm-hmm. But in a separate global strategy group poll sponsored by Tom Steyer's campaign and released the same day, Hilton also leads with 22% of likely voters.
1: Uh-huh.
0: Steyer and Becerra are close behind, tied at 19%. Sheriff Bianco holds 12% of voters. The thing is, if Hilton is one of the top two, that's a good thing overall. I mean, for because this is an umbrella statement I'm going to make, because we'll get into each individual race at some time down the line.
1: Sure.
0: And we're really not going to know where all of this is going, as we've always said, in most of these Senate races, probably till September or October.
1: Right.
0: That's when people really start paying attention to what's going on. Right now, what you're seeing are the most loyal Republicans and the most loyal Democrats that have been voting. That's what you get in a primary. Mm-hmm. But the entire umbrella of what's going to happen, I want Hilton to be running. I want there to be news items every day about Hilton and Becerra or Steyer, whether they come in one or two, you know, whatever order, if the top two is Hilton or Becerra, and Steyer can only be two of the three.
1: Right.
0: If Hilton's in there, he's going to be interviewed all the time. If there are no Republicans in there, if it's Becerra and Steyer, well, you lose a lot of because Hilton will be interviewed everywhere.
1: Yeah.
0: He's willing to be interviewed everywhere.
1: Yeah.
0: But, and so right now it looks like he will be in the top two. And so if he is, I look at the umbrella of the midterms overall. And this is an umbrella. I'm including everything all together. Where is the momentum? The problem with Republicans, as we've stated it right now, is prices. The public blames them for the prices.
1: Mm-hmm.
0: The economic numbers are not good. But in almost every single poll I've seen, and this is the one thing I think Harry Enten on CNN is like, unbelievable. People do not look at the Democrats as the answer.
1: Right.
0: And if a deal is done, whether it's a good deal or a bad deal, all right, this is not about the deal we make with Iran. That's another topic, which I'm sure we'll cover that. But if gas prices come down drastically, that could be a huge boost for the Republicans.
1: Yeah.
0: Now, the problem with the Democrats is every issue. The public doesn't agree with them on the major issues. And that's why we stated, if you take Trump's name out of it or any Republican and just put down the issues, where do you stand on the issues? The Republican Party wins in a landslide. And so what you have here, again, if the Republicans can articulate their positions, but more importantly, as it seems like, especially with Tallarico in Texas, if you can simply run the ads with them in their own words, and you demonize the demonic stand that they hold on the issues.
1: Yeah.
0: I'm sorry I had to say that. You demonize it's okay if you demonize the demonic stands that they have on the issues. But when you look at, and I can say that because when you look at just the politicians that will be getting all the press of what they're saying in their own words,
1: mm-hmm.
0: you will be hearing from, let's say Steyer or Becerra, and Becerra is horrible. But Hilton will be articulating for that governor, the governor's race. The L.A. race is going to get plenty of publicity. In the Senate, I can

0: see the Democrats putting a general ad. My God, what in the hell's going on? A Nazi, a communist, and Loti Tallarico. By the way, look, if you say Nazi and communist, those labels are great. The Loti people would ask, why is that? All you have to do is play him in his own words. You play Tallarico in his own words over and over and over again on the radical positions that they hold. And they really can't deny them because they're going to be doing friendly. The problem is with somebody like a Tallarico or a Plattner in Maine is even the friendlies are going to ask them questions when they say that their longstanding positions that they hold and what the Republicans are accusing them of is not true.
1: Right.
0: Because the left's going to want to know why you're saying it's not true. Because we want you to hold those positions.
1: Right.
0: You know, we want you to say, we just don't want you to say that the, you know, that in my reading of the Bible, abortion is okay. You know, they want you to come out and say Jesus was pro-abortion. That's what the left wants.
1: Yeah. Right.
0: And so if you start backing off, as Kamala Harris, that was one of the problems. She couldn't do an interview. She couldn't do an interview with anybody. She could not do a long form interview with anyone. And when you see, for example, you know, we played the audio of Steyer in California on with Jennifer Welch.
1: Mm-hmm.
0: What a nutcase.
1: No.
0: She is, I'm telling you. And, you know, when he started talking about the radical transgender movement, it was horrible. It was absolutely horrible. And so the Republicans have a great chance of, I believe, holding the Senate and maybe even holding the House. If gas prices come down, remember, prices will moderate because the president's tariffs end when? July?
1: By July. I think it's mid-June.
0: Is it mid-June? I forgot what the actual date. It's coming up here.
1: Right.
0: And so even the tariffs that are on now is a lot less being taken out of the economy than was before.
1: Right. Yeah.
0: And so you get gas prices down. You get prices to moderate. And if the Republicans can successfully, in a truthful way, demonize the radical Democrats and where they are. And it's not hard. They're running a Nazi for Senate. But Gary, he says he's not a Nazi. He's not a Nazi. Oh, okay. He's gone from Nazism to communism. He's
1: a communazi.
0: He's pinballing back. Am I Hitler? Am I Stalin? Am I Hitler? Am I Stalin? I mean, by the way, I'm having fun with that. But in all seriousness, you could use that in a political ad.
1: Yeah,
0: this guy can't decide.
1: Okay, it's July 24th.
0: Okay,
1: so it goes basically the 12:01 a.m. Eastern Daylight Time on July 24th is when the 150-day Section 122 global tariff expires.
0: Right.
1: So if gas prices moderate, if there is some kind of deal, assuming that the Strait of Hormuz is straightened, then you have a lot of things that would moderate between essentially the beginning of August. You got about 90 days for prices to moderate, which would happen if those things are in place.
0: Mm-hmm. And so when you look at, again, Mamdani is not going, he's not going to be buried by the election races. The public is focused on what he is doing. He's all over social media. And the one thing is, you now have the Democrats that believe they've got younger people that can sell the insane ideas, and the radical left does not want them to back off during campaign time. And that's a problem that they have.
1: Right.
0: That was a problem for Kamala Harris.
1: Right.
0: She couldn't answer it. You know, Tallarico's already out there saying, they're playing quotes from me that they're taking out of context. No, they're not.
1: No. No. No.
0: No, they're not. Not at all.
1: Nope.
0: And that's the problem. Well, to give you an example, let me just, I want to find the, I got this, so many windows open here. Mm. this is John Heilman on MS Now, and this was beginning of March when Tallarico beat Jasmine Crockett. This is on the most liberal network.
1: Okay.
0: From a liberal.
1: All right.
0: Here we go.
2: But look, I think, Joe, the key thing here is that James Tallarico was cast and increasingly still is cast. I say increasingly, but still is cast as a moderate. There is nothing. He's not a moderate. He and Jasmine Crockett have basically the same positions on almost every issue. He's a populist. He's a progressive. He's pretty far to the left on a lot of issues.
0: Mm. There you go.
1: Mm. Yeah,
0: we know that.
1: Yep.
0: Even they know it, but they can't. That's the problem. It's very tough for the Democrats to pretend to be moderates because the radical left doesn't want it.
1: Yeah.
0: They want you to promote
1: what
0: you actually are.
1: No, this has been a conundrum for them for quite some time. And it was weird because when Joe dropped out and then Kamala is, you know, basically anointed, what did she try to do? She tried to be more like Trump immediately. Yeah. Of course, she got backlash from her own side. How dare you? But they believe they have to in order, and you do, you're going to have to appeal to independents. And how do you appeal to independents when you're that radical and you refuse to change? In fact, you're going further in the radical direction.
0: If you do not support our ways, you're a bigot.
1: Right.
0: You're a racist.
1: Exactly.
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4: Crop progress for U.S. corn as of the day before Memorial Day shows
5: 86% of the U.S. intended corn acreage planted on that date. That remains ahead of the five-year average, which is 83%, and exactly the same as the pace a year ago on May 24th.
4: With USDA meteorologist Brad Rippey noting progress in northern states where drying has occurred in recent days, facilitating a faster planting pace.
5: The big states that really benefited from that were Michigan, North Dakota, and Wisconsin, all planting anywhere from 20 to 28% of their corn acreage just during the week. Michigan, for example, a big jump from 47 to 75% of the corn planted, and that takes Michigan ahead of its five-year average of 73%. North Dakota is 80% planted now, also ahead of its five-year average of 62%, and Wisconsin with their big jump from 62 to 82% planted, also ahead of their five-year average of 79%.
4: I'm Rod Bain reporting for the U.S. Department of Agriculture in Washington, D.C.
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0: We are on our radio. He's Eric Carlin. I'm Gary McNamara.
1: Ooh, welcome and good morning. I saw this and I went, I don't buy it. I saw this. Don't even know who this person is who posted this. Let me just see here.
2: Yeah.
1: Let me see. Okay. Incoming national politics fellow with the New York Times, Bayless Wagner, who wrote this. I don't buy it. Hmm. Moderate Republicans in Texas are going through it tonight. A Texas GOP staffer texted me, as a moderate Republican, I have no place in this party anymore. There is no middle ground, no room for moderates, only far right or far left. That's ridiculous.
3: I don't buy it.
1: That's ridiculous. I don't buy it either. Why? Because the Republican Party has gone more left over the last 10 years.
3: That's it. If you're already a moderate, you know, this movement of the party that we have watched in recent years, further and further to the left, you're already a moderate. There's no place in the party for me.
1: I don't buy it.
2: Yeah.
1: Don't buy it.
2: Yeah, it sounds like somebody in Cornyn's camp on the phone whining about something, you know, that they lost.
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7: Fox News, I'm Ted Linder. President Trump said to meet with his cabinet later today, with the war with Iran expected to be a major topic. Fox's Ashley Webster.
8: U.S. Central Command saying that they launched these so-called defensive strikes to protect U.S. troops from Iranian forces. Later in the day, CENTCOM gave out a statement with more explanation, saying, quote, targets included missile launch sites and Iranian boats that were attempting to emplace mines.
7: Negotiations continue. CENTCOM says the U.S. launched another lethal kinetic strike on a suspected drug boat transiting the Eastern Pacific. Commander of the U.S. Southern Command, General Francis L. Donovan, said one male narco-terrorist was killed, two survived. And the Vegas Golden Knights headed back to the Stanley Cup Finals. They completed a sweep Tuesday night of the Colorado Avalanche, winning game 4-2-1. 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
0: And we are Red Eye Radio. He is Eric Carly, and I'm Gary McNamara. You know, we had talked about earlier about how Paxton was doing with Hispanics. Mm-hmm. New York Times analysis from a few hours ago. Paxton is currently doing better with Hispanics than white voters.
1: Wow.
0: According to New York Times estimates.
1: Wow. Wow.
0: Paxton was with mostly with white voters plus 26%, Hispanic voters plus 27%.
1: Wow. Interesting.
0: So, yeah, we had talked about that earlier.
1: Yeah.
0: But
1: I don't think it's, and
0: just so people know, in the state of Texas, you know, for example, you can be an independent and vote in a primary. You can only vote for one side, though. So you have people that move around that may vote in a Republican primary. Democrats could vote in a Republican primary. I mean, there's the whole thing that, well, Paxton got in because the Democrats want him in. That's not true.
1: Yeah, I don't see that.
0: Yeah.
1: Because if anyone is to think that in Texas, as a Democrat, then you underestimate the lack of confidence in John Cornyn. Because that's the only way you can put it. If, you know, thinking that, well, John Cornyn was a shoo-in and Ken Paxton's going to have to, you know, work to beat the Democrat. But the fact of the matter is that I do believe that the president, his endorsement was helpful, but I think it gets back to who's going to actually get in there and fight. Who's actually going to get in there and do the work, and which would be part of the agenda of the president. But again, the majority of the time, Cornyn voted with the president, but the times that he didn't, as you mentioned earlier, that's what hurt him.
0: You know, we had talked about the one New York Times writer that said, I talked to a, you know, moderate GOP Republican in Texas who said, I can no longer support this party. It's either far left or far right. There is no room for a moderate Republican. And we called BS on that one.
1: Yeah.
0: And you, as you said, he goes, must be a disgruntled Cornyn person.
1: Yeah.
0: You know, this goes back. And again, I'm a independent. I voted in the Republican primary yesterday, mm-hmm. but I've been an independent for a significant period of time now. But
1: And so when, you know, anybody has ever called me or you a rhino, we've said, well, if we were a Republican, you'd be absolutely right. We are a rhino. We are way more conservative than the direction of the Republican Party. The Republican Party is becoming a populist moderate party.
3: Right.
1: And the Democratic Party is becoming a far left, insane, radical communist. We can now add communist Nazi party.
3: Yeah.
1: Thank you, Plattner. We appreciate that.
3: Well, he's communazi.
1: Communazi, right. Yeah, he doesn't know. Am I Stalin? Am I Hitler? Am I Stalin?
3: He's a communazi.
1: Hitler?
3: The communazi.
1: Communazi. I like that.
3: You know, it's...
1: So that's BS. The Republican Party, especially on fiscal issues, in some areas, this Republican Party isn't even recognizable.
3: Right.
1: You know, when it comes to, for example, debt used to be huge for them. They've completely just said, to heck with the debt.
3: Mm-hmm.
1: I know that, you know, in the beginning of the term with Elon Musk and everything else, there was a great big promotion on it. We called them out on it. We were criticized for that, but we ended up being right. They weren't going to take $2 trillion off the budget. They weren't going to take $100 trillion off the budget. In fact, it'll be interesting now once the tariff refunds have to be paid with the interest on that. What will be the debt? I heard in the last month it went through the roof.
3: Yeah.
1: You know, the monthly debt figure. So,
3: mm-hmm.
1: But that's where they are. You know, if you look at it, I mean, how many times, if you've been a long time listener to the show on certain issues, did you and I look at one time and remember, I don't even remember what the issue was. And we said, is there a conservative left in Congress?
3: Right.
1: Is there a fiscal conservative left?
3: Yeah.
1: You know, they seem to have completely disappeared. Now, we understand why the Republican Party has become more of a populist moderate party. It's because the public has.
3: Yeah. Right.
1: You know, we saw it. I think one of the beginnings, if you want to look at one of the benchmarks, it was when Trump in his first year. So mm-hmm. we go all the way back to, 2017 when it was, let's get rid of Obamacare.
3: Yeah.
1: And it was like, no, we're not going to get rid of Obamacare. We're just going to get rid of the mandates, the fines.
3: Right. Yeah.
1: But Republicans like Obamacare, they just don't wish to pay for it. And so, boom, we knew at that point that was, I think, not that it wasn't slowly happening, but to us, that was the initial benchmark of the Republicans abandoning fiscal conservatism.
3: Because it was somewhat of a cliff event when you talk about let's keep the benefits and let's eliminate the payment mechanism.
1: Right.
3: That's exactly what Democrats try and do all the time.
1: And I think one of the perfect examples, as we have talked about, the populist moderation of the party, I think a perfect example of that, of somebody who is perceived as a conservative, and he may be in particular cultural issues on fiscal economics, is almost where the Democrats stood a few years ago, and that would be Josh Hawley.
3: Yeah.
1: And you look at him, you say, yeah, but he's a great, look at him up there going after that liberal. Yeah, but he's the one that said that credit card rates should be 10%.
3: Mm-hmm.
1: He's the one that's demonizing industry on a consistent basis.
3: Right.
1: It's really become his go-to.
3: Yeah.
1: And that would be one of the examples that we have. The other example, and we talked about this last night, was how friendly Trump has gotten with union leadership and the two union proposals that the administration has backed that no Republican president would have backed even, 10, 12 years ago.
3: Yeah.
1: When it comes to negotiations, when it comes to, in fact, the one bill, as the Wall Street Journal points out, takes away the ability of the union to act, the union and their workers to approve negotiations and takes it to binding arbitration for new unions at new companies,
3: mm-hmm.
1: which is just completely and totally unacceptable. And so, you look at those tariffs used to be the domain of the Democrats
0: 15 years ago.
2: Yeah.
0: Now it's a solid Republican belief. We can debate it back and forth, what's good, what's bad. We're just telling you where the political party stood on these particular issues just a little while ago. So while the Republican Party has become more populist moderate, you have the Democratic Party that's just gone insane left.
2: Mm-hmm.
0: And as we have said, you know, if there was a sane libertarian party out there, you know, we've always talked about the third. We need a third party. We need a third party. Well, they tried that. What was the name of the, what was that party again?
2: The no can do party. The no labels.
0: The no labels party. Remember that?
2: Yeah.
0: I mean, that was like the protesters on Occupy Wall Street.
2: Yeah.
0: All right.
2: The no conviction party.
0: Remember when they all sat and said, okay, we need to have a meeting here. All right, let's bring the meeting to order. Who are you to say bring the meeting to order? You can't bring it. How do we get our leaders in there? We don't know. Well, how do we figure out how to get our leaders? Well, we need to come up with a plan. No, if we come up with a plan, then it means somebody makes a decision and it's all not all inclusive.
2: Yeah.
0: And that was the no labels party where they said, well, we really, you know, we are a party that isn't. My God, it was the three bears. It was the porridge party. You know, we don't like it too hot. We don't like it too cold. We like it just in the middle. Okay, fine. Stop the rhetoric. Where do you stand on the issues? We're not going to tell you where we stand on the issues, because if we tell you where we stand on the issues, we could alienate some people. We just want everybody together. And we said, this is going to fail big time. And as we know, it failed big time.
2: Well, remember how they screamed transparency, yet they didn't want to tell anybody where they stood on the issues.
0: Yeah.
2: And they didn't want to reveal anything going on in their meetings.
0: I mean, it was a joke. And we just said, well, that's not where the party is. You know, the people that are feeling lost politically in the United States are really true conservatives.
2: Yeah.
0: Yeah. But the Republican Party meets a ton of their needs and wants. The Democratic Party doesn't meet any of their needs. And that's why conservatives will still stay with the Republican Party.
2: Mm-hmm. Right. Look, we have great concerns with the Republican Party.
0: Yeah.
2: You know, going back to that, whoever commented, you know, whoever that source was, saying, well, there's no place in Texas for a moderate. It's far left or far right. Well, sorry. The fact of the matter is the party's become more moderate. And there is an effort to bring the party back to the right. And for good reason. Here's the thing, too, where I would question a comment like that. Man, I would have so many questions. It wouldn't be just one. Well, tell me what far right is. Because if you say far right, some people, you know, on the left, they'll say extreme. All right, let's stop that. If you're somebody, and according to the story it is, who has been a Republican, tell me what too far right is. On the issues, tell me what conservative is.
0: No, don't say conservative.
2: Mm-hmm.
0: Too far right.
2: Well, far right. Yeah, because that's the way they phrase it.
0: Right. What is far right? Who is far right?
2: Right.
0: Now, when the media, if you look at it, the media would look at it and go, the far right commentators like Tucker Carlson and Candace Owen.
2: Right.
0: Well, they're not a part of the Republican Party anymore.
2: No.
0: They're not a part of the mainstream of the Republican
2: Party. They've been severed.
0: And a lot of it has to do with their anti-Semitism. And they're just all around general kookiness.
2: Yes.
0: And it's like, no, they're not part of the mainstream. So that's a great point. Who is the far right of the Republican Party?
2: And if you're a person making that, whoever that person is making that comment, what is too far right for you on the issues? What is too far right?
0: In fact,
2: because what you're telling me is that you're not trying to be a moderate Republican. You're trying to be a moderate because
3: your concern is there are too many issues where the far right doesn't agree with you. Well, what would that be?
0: Well, maybe this is what he's saying is that since the Democrats now have a communazi, that, you know, that can be viewed as very, very far right. And so he's saying that the Democrats are going too far right and the Republicans are going too far left.
3: Well, you know. Yeah.
0: God, this is fun.
3: Well.
0: Oh, geez. We are so doomed.
3: You know, if you're west of the east side and north of the south side and someone asks you for directions. No, but you make a good point, though. It's like wait.
0: Because the far right used to be perceived as, you know, Nazis. You know, Trump's a Nazi, Trump's a fascist. Well, that's far right.
3: Well, if you were going, right, like back in our day, like, you know, when our parents would talk, if you were going to the Far East, that meant you were going to, you know, a certain part of Asia, right? The Far East. At some point, you've gotten too far. You end up back in the West.
0: Say, now it means Vermont.
3: It means New York City. Yeah. It's, you know, again, what, how do you define it? How do you define too far right?
0: We are Red Eye Radio.
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0: Matthews, Eric Carlin, and I'm Gary McNamara. You know, I saw yesterday Republican strategist Malik Abdul, who said, whoa. Sorry, that scared me. Where'd that come from?
1: The band really likes that guy.
0: Yeah, and I think this was on NBC News, and he said Trump didn't endorse Paxton because of loyalty. He endorsed it because the base wanted it. That's a great point.
1: You know, that's a solid point.
0: It's a great point.
1: And there was that. There was a lot of chatter around Paxton from the base.
0: Yep.
1: That's a really great point.

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6: Stage for November in Texas. I'm Ted Lindner, Fox News. Incoming Texas Senator John Cornyn is out as he loses the Republican nomination to Texas Attorney General Ken Paxton, who received President Trump's coveted endorsement. The senator says he'll back Paxton this November.
7: I've always supported the Republican ticket, and I intend to do so again in this general election.
6: Paxton winning over 60% of the vote. Attorney General Paxton thanking his supporters, not the least of whom was happens to be the leader of the free world.
8: And then there's one person who I think you might know. President Donald J. Trump.
6: Attorney General Paxton will now face Democratic nominee, state representative, and seminarian James Tallarico. A massive chemical tank holding nearly a million gallons of a corrosive liquid imploded and collapsed Tuesday at a Washington paper mill, killing at least one worker, leaving nine others unaccounted for. Nine other people injured in the spill. Emergency responders still working on recovery efforts, and an investigation is underway. The Justice Department suing the University of California over anti-Semitism. More details on this from Fox's Tom Graham.
9: The DOJ's Civil Rights Division alleges UCLA failed to prevent the anti-Semitic targeting of Jewish students on campus following the October 7, 2023 Hamas attacks in Israel. The lawsuit claims pro-Palestinian protesters were allowed to set up encampments and take control of the school's main quad for several days in 2024. The suit goes on to say Jewish and Israeli students were blocked from classrooms and other buildings, and some were beaten. UCLA has not immediately responded to the accusations. Tom Graham, Fox News.
6: And the Vegas Golden Knights headed back to the Stanley Cup Finals. They completed a sweep on Tuesday of the Colorado Avalanche, winning game 4-2-1. They'll now take on the winner of the Canadiens Hurricanes series. 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
6: CENTCOM says the U.S. launched another lethal kinetic strike on a suspected drug boat transiting the Eastern Pacific. Commander of the U.S. Southern Command, General Francis L. Donovan, saying one male narco-terrorist was killed, two others survived. There are demands on both sides for a deal between the U.S. and Iran to succeed, but neither willing to capitulate to the other. More details on this from Fox's Peter Ducey.
13: The Secretary of State Marco Rubio out there saying the Strait of Hormuz is going to open one way or another. Iran is saying, we'll open the strait if you take $24 billion in frozen Iranian money and unfreeze it. That is according to Iranian state-run media. And that is as the United States is chatting privately with partners in the Gulf about what their next draft peace plan should be.
14: I think there's strong alignment and agreement on what a preliminary draft should look like. But this is, it's either going to be a good deal or there isn't going to be one.
13: There are some Republicans who are very unhappy at the prospect of paying Iran what they want.
6: President Trump says that it should be mandatory for Gulf states to join the Abraham Accords as part of any deal. A national coffee chain is given back today by donating a portion of its iced coffee sales to help kids. Fox's Tanya J. Powers with more.
15: Grabbing your iced coffee at Dunkin' today means you'll also be supporting a nonprofit, bringing joy to kids battling hunger or illness. $1 for every iced coffee and cold brew sold at participating Dunkin' locations across the country will be donated to the Dunkin' Joy in Childhood Foundation. Dunkin' says the money raised will benefit pediatric health and hunger relief groups. Last year, Dunkin's Iced Coffee Day generated more than $2 million to support its initiatives, including Dunkin' Connecting Joy, Dunkin' Prom, and Dogs for Joy. Dunkin's Joy in Childhood Foundation was founded in 2006 and since then has generated more than $70 million to hundreds of local and national charities. Tanya J. Powers, Fox News.
6: And I'm Ted Lindner. 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
18: Gary McNamara and Eric Harley talk about everything from politics to social issues and news of the day. Whether you're up late or you're just starting your day, welcome to the show from the Relief Factor Studios. This is Red Eye Radio.
19: All across America, we are Red Eye Radio. He is Eric Harley and I'm Gary McNamara. Welcome and good morning. Thank you for being here this morning.
4: Thank you.
19: Oh, what was the other thing in the election? Oh, here it is. Or the runoffs, primaries, whatever you want to call them in Texas yesterday.
4: Mm-hmm.
19: Democrat Maureen Galindo, the South Texas sex therapist who drew national attention from Democratic Party leaders, was defeated in her primary runoff yesterday, according to Associated Press. The seat newly drawn from Texas Republicans' redistricting effort is currently represented by a squad member. However, the liberal senator is running in an adjacent district being vacated by Representative Lloyd Doggett, leaving the now red-leaning seat up for grabs. Galindo became a national flashpoint when she was accused of anti-Semitism for floating a plan to imprison American Zionists at an ICE detention center. She's a nutcase.
4: Wow.
19: So she did not win.
4: Okay, then.
19: I'm sorry.
4: Yeah.
19: Meanwhile, what's going on with Iran?
4: What is going on with Iran?
19: This is Trump's last post about it at 2:32. Otherwise, he really didn't mention it much of the day at all. You ready?
4: All right.
19: What did Trump say yesterday on Truth Social? If Iran surrenders, admits their Navy is gone and resting at the bottom of the sea, and their Air Force is no longer with us, and if their entire military walks out of Tehran, weapons dropped and hands held high, each shouting, I surrender, while wildly waving the representative white flag, and if their entire remaining leadership signs all necessary documents of surrender and admits their defeat to the great power and force of the magnificent USA, the failing New York Times, the China Street Journal, that's a Wall Street Journal, corrupt and now irrelevant CNN, and all the other members of the fake news media will headline that Iran had a masterful and brilliant victory over the United States of America, and it wasn't even close. The Democrats and the media have totally lost their way. They have gone absolutely crazy.
4: By the way, I did not read that post. I read parts of it that were in the headlines, and I thought, well, I don't know how much I put into it, you know, because he was going off on the Democrats and his words. And I have stronger words that I use that I can't use on the air. But he was going, you know, it was like one of those types of posts on Truth Social. So I didn't read the whole thing. But as you were reading it just now, I thought, if all of these things happen with Iran, I will agree to a deal.
19: So did I. When I read it yesterday, I went, where's this going? Where's this going? This may be the greatest deal he's ever made of all time. I'll read The Art of a Deal for a 20th time
4: if this is
19: true. And then I'm like, oh, no, he's just saying this all happened.
4: Yeah.
19: The interesting thing is, you know, does he even read the Wall Street Journal editorial page?
4: I'm sure it gets to him somehow.
19: Because
4: I don't know that he proactively does.
19: To include,

0: Journal, because he makes statements on them. Maybe something hit him from an editorial or something a year ago, whatever, but he always throws the Wall Street Journal in there. But the editorial page has simply done what most Republicans have done and most Republican media. Defeat them.
1: Right.
0: Get this thing done. Don't leave it. You know, don't leave it. Don't give them a deal. Do not give them money. Make sure you verify. Try, you know, going back to the old SALT agreements between the Soviet Union and the United States. Trust but verify. Which means you really don't trust.
1: Right. Exactly. Exactly.
0: I always find it interesting that he throws them in because, you know, if you actually subscribe, I subscribe to the Wall Street Journal really just for the editorial page.
1: Yeah.
0: You know, and they
1: same here.
0: When you look at it, some of the strongest support for the president's legal position when the Democrats were coming after him came from the Wall Street Journal.
1: Yeah.
0: And that's why I just wonder at times, you know, why he's using them. You know, what it is about, you know, I don't know why he calls it, does he call it the China Street Journal for a reason? Is that because they disagree with him on tariffs?
1: I don't remember what it was, but that's when Murdoch was sitting in his office, remember? I don't think he called it the China Street Journal at that moment, but there's Rupert Murdoch just sitting a few feet away from him, and he's just ripping it to shreds. Just ripping it to shreds. And I think he mentioned, and I can't remember exactly, but I do believe he mentioned in that moment being controlled by China or something. It may have been on trade, but I just remember Murdoch being right there. He's just a few feet away, and he's just shredding it. It was almost
0: as if he didn't know Murdoch was.
1: Well, no. I knew he. It was very apparent that he did. It was reminiscent of him on Larry King going, "Hey, could you back up? You've got really bad breath, Larry. Has anybody ever told you that?" That actually happened before he was president, of course. It was years ago when Larry was still around and still interviewing Donald Trump. He said, "Do you mind backing up? You've got really bad breath. Has anybody ever told you that? It's horrible." It's a mix between...
0: you stink. I smelt you.
1: It's a mix between garlic, denture cream, and smoke. That's the smell I'm smelling right now, Larry. Could you back up? No, he actually said to him, "You've got bad breath. Could you back up?" And so I kind of compared that Rupert Murdoch thing on the Wall Street Journal as they're sitting there in the Oval Office, and he's just shredding the Wall Street Journal.
0: You ready?
1: Yeah. You want to play it?
0: Yeah, I found it real quick.
1: This is the Larry King one?
0: Yeah.
1: All right, here we go.
0: 1989.
1: Okay. Yeah.
0: I love the fact that we can have fun on the show like
1: sure,
0: this.
1: Sure, yes,
0: this.
1: No.
0: Here we go. All right, here we go.
2: Do you mind if I sit back a little bit? Because
3: no.
2: Your breath is very bad. It really is. Has this ever been told to you before?
3: No.
2: Huh? Okay, then I won't bother. No, actually,
3: that's how you get the edge.

And the liberal media. You know, Donald Trump is afraid to talk how he really feels. You know, he's just... Yeah. Yeah, Rupert Murdoch sitting there. Oh, hi, Rupert. Let me talk about the Wall Street Journal for just a second. Yeah, he just shredded them on that day. It was bad. Yeah, so I don't know if he reads the editorial page. I think it gets back to him. I think maybe he does. I tend to believe that he's watching.

0: watching some Fox News, reading some Wall Street Journal, and then someone points to, you know, maybe the New York Times or something, and it shows up somewhere in, you know, in front of them. Washington Post occasionally. But yeah. I don't know that he understands or I guess cares about what, you know, the what they think. If they disagree with him on a core issue, it's pretty much over. Now, the liberal activist media can't say anymore, well, he's just targeting us.
1: No.
0: Because at times he'll go after Fox News.
1: Oh, yeah, he's gone after Fox. Why is anybody watching Fox?
0: Yeah, right. Yeah. Who was it? What's her name on Fox News that he went after? This is 3 or 4 weeks ago, not too long ago. I forget what the issue was. No.
2: Shannon Bream?
0: No.
1: By the way, I just saw the numbers.
0: Yeah.
1: Do you know that Fox News Sunday is, in such low fourth place?
2: No.
1: Yeah. I mean, all the shows have like over 2 million. George Stephanopoulos has been leading. Fox, 884,000.
0: Really?
1: Yeah.
0: Wow.
1: Last place in the Sunday morning.
0: Wow. Interesting. Interesting.
1: Now, I remember that's not, I mean, I know it's on the Fox News channel, but it's not comparing the Fox News channel.
0: No. CNN as a whole. Right.
1: Yeah, this is the network.
0: Right.
1: Yeah. On the network, Fox.
0: Yeah. So,
1: yeah. I saw that. I was like, whoa. No, but he's gone after Fox big time.
0: Oh, yeah.
1: Remember, it was in 2020 where he said, I don't watch Fox, I watch Newsmax. Remember the whole thing with Newsmax? They were just promoting like crazy. The president listens or watches us. The president watches us.
0: Yeah. Yeah.
1: So.
0: Yeah, I think, I don't know. I think he takes in as much as he can, usually likely on Air Force One, you know, or in the morning when he's having, you know, breakfast at 2 a.m. when he gets up.
1: Oh, no, I'm sorry. I need to use the Democrat answer from yesterday.
0: Yeah.
1: Because he's going to the doctor again because he's got dementia.
0: Yeah. Oh.
1: They were going crazy. I mean, it was so poor.
0: Yeah.
1: The media yesterday was just going, why is he going again? Who has to go to the doctor three times, three times in 13 months? And I went, well, I've been to the doctor three times in 13 months.
0: Actually, I go, I've been four times.
1: Yeah, mine's just a general check. I mean, general checkup every 6 months.
0: Yeah, that's...
1: Now, I'm a type 2 diabetic, but it's all under control.
0: Right.
1: I mean, there is the only thing... You know, it's really for the 6 month blood work is all it is.
0: Well, I've been diagnosed with hypochondria, so I go in every four. I seriously go in every 3 months. It is every 3 months. My follow-ups are every three months. So,
1: And so,
0: I don't have anything, but I believe I have everything.
1: But somebody who is 80, yeah, I can see them going in. You know.
0: Yeah. In fact, both of my parents. I mean, thanks to. The care they get, they actually get the care in their home. So they're while their doctor doesn't come to the house, the nurses do, nurse practitioners do. And so they can take whatever they need, samples, any kind of blood sample or anything like that, to the doctor's office. Then if they have to go to the doctor's office, but that's a regular thing. Now, Dad is 93 as of last week. Mom's 88. But yeah, if you're at that age, you're going to go. You're going to go more often. It's just the way it is. I'm hoping that by the time, you know, being a hypochondriac, I'm hoping by the time, God willing, that I reach 80 years old, I'm going every day. Once a day, every day. No, it's the liberal activist media wanting to, and you know, with the Chuck Todd comment, well, he's not busy, he's just loud. What the hell does that even mean? That he's all talk, he's not doing anything.
1: He's just so,
0: you know, it goes back to the thing of this is how they think and how they behave. They project that onto others.
1: Mm-hmm.
0: That really is the case. You know, they they talk and talk and talk, and they don't do anything. Remember when the president was made his trip to the Middle East, and this was before we bombed the nuclear site in Iran, but he made the trip to the Middle East, and there, it was a source story, to be fair, but the source was from somebody that was part of the Biden administration or worked for Biden. It could have been a staffer, but it worked in the White House with Biden, saying it's so refreshing to see somebody who has enough energy to make all of these trips and get all these things done. Sorry, Chuck Todd, but he's getting a lot more done than you are.
1: But you, the thing is, you can't sell it.
0: Yeah, you can't
1: sell it. It shows
0: the whole,
1: that you're out of touch. Yeah, you may, right. Look, you may, and the interesting thing is there were a couple of people that wrote and said, look,
0: yeah,
1: I'm not a Trump fan. But to sit there and compare Trump and his cognitive abilities, even had some Democrats said it.
0: Yeah.
1: In response to that Chuck Todd post.
0: Right.
1: And Chris Eliza also was on top of it too, the same thing.
0: Yeah. Yeah.
1: 3 times in 13 months. And it was just like, you can't sell this. And even Democrats were saying, you can't sell this.
0: Right.
1: You can't sit there and say that Trump is Biden.
0: No.
1: And has lost the cognitive abilities that Biden has. You just can't sell that to the average person.
0: Right.
1: Don't try to sell it. And you're certainly, you know, if you could pick somebody else in the Republican Party, maybe if you pick McConnell, you could do it.
0: Yeah.
1: But you're not going to do it. It's stupid. It's you know what it shows? You've got nothing else.
0: Yeah, exactly.
1: Because if you're leading with that, it's like you don't have anything.
0: Right.
1: We are Red Eye Radio.
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0: Friday Radio. He's Eric Carly, and I'm Gary McNamara. Did you see? I want to make sure I have this story because this reminds me of, this is sort of the bizarro world of Chaz or Chop. Remember? Was it Chaz?
1: Oh, yeah. Chaz. Yeah.
0: Chaz.
1: Well, I think it was Chop at one point.
0: It was Chop, then it was Chaz. They changed it. Yeah. Remember the summer of love, creating your own city?
1: Yeah.
0: This is sort of the bizarro world of this.
1: Yeah.
0: Frustrated. I don't know. I saw this story 2 days ago. I don't know if the city made them take it down or not. Frustrated Seattle residents living near the city's troubled Aurora Avenue corridor are taking public safety into their own hands after a violent weekend shootout rattled neighborhoods already plagued by prostitution, trafficking, and recurring gun violence. Neighbors told Fox 13 Seattle they've started erecting makeshift barricades on residential streets after repeated pleas to city leaders and police for stronger enforcement allegedly went unanswered. They've got these things. Cars can't get through.
1: Wow.
0: They're in the middle of the street.
1: Yeah. Yeah.
0: They're trying to protect their own homes.
1: Yep.
0: Wow.
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4: News. I'm Sue Guzman. Texas Attorney General Ken Paxton, recently endorsed by President Trump, has defeated GOP primary opponent and incumbent Senator John Cornyn in a Senate runoff Tuesday. He took aim at progressive Democrat James Tallarico, who he will face in November.
5: James Tallarico is a threat to everything we hold dear in this state and in this country.
4: Paxton won with more than 60% of the vote. Anti-ICE protests with prominent state Democrats continue outside an ICE facility in Newark, New Jersey. Fox's Alexis McAdams.
6: Senator Andy Kim, Congressman Rob Menendez, and Governor Mikey Sherrill say detainees are on a hunger strike over the conditions inside. But DHS says the illegal migrants are eating 3 meals a day, have clean water, and medical care.
4: At least one person is dead, 9 others missing in a chemical tank implosion at a mill in Longview, Washington. 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
7: I'm Bill Hemmer, and these are the most impactful moments in American history. The 19th century marked a period of rapid industrial advancements in the country. Communication, on the other hand, was still moving at a snail's pace. The telegraph was still a new and developing technology, leaving most Americans to rely on physical means to send a message, trains, ships, and the good old Pony Express. But in 1851, everything changed with the foundation of a small telegraph company in Rochester, New York, and that would later become known as Western Union. Western Union developed a vast telegraph network across states. Within a decade of its birth, Western Union completed the first transcontinental telegraph. But it didn't stop there. Western Union would also develop the stock ticker, a time service, and even the first wire money transfer. For more, go to foxnewspodcast.com. I'm Bill Hemmer, Fox News.
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0: And he is Eric Harley, and I'm Gary McNamara. 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Yeah, so the story out of Seattle, frustrated Seattle residents living in the city's troubled Aurora Avenue corridor are taking public safety into their own hands after a violent weekend. Neighbors told Fox 13 Seattle they've started erecting makeshift barricades, and I saw the story on it from a TV station the other day, on residential streets, and it reminded me of Chad and Chop and all that.
1: Yeah.
0: After repeated pleas to city leaders and police for stronger enforcement allegedly went unanswered. The growing outrage follows an early morning shootout Saturday near Aurora Avenue North and North 98th Street, where Seattle police responded after reports of more than 30 gunshots fired. Surveillance video obtained by Fox 13 Seattle show men ducking behind vehicles and exchanging gunfire in the street as bullets ripped through the neighborhood. Police later recovered roughly 40 shell casings scattered across both sides of Aurora Avenue. Nearby homes, buildings, and vehicles were struck by gunfire. Who the heck are these guys, you know, who think that they can just shoot up the neighborhood, said Rudy Pantoja, who works for the owner of a nearby property damaged by the shooting, told Fox News Seattle, it is insane, it's unacceptable, and it's wrong, and the mayor needs to step up to the plate. Residents say this area has become increasingly dangerous in recent months, with many reporting near nightly gunfire and criminal activity spilling from Aurora Avenue and the surrounding neighborhoods. Some residents have since responded by installing homemade barriers intended to block traffic and discourage criminal activity from moving into the neighborhood streets. After initial barricades were vandalized, neighbors rebuilt them with stronger reinforcements. Nearby, written chalk message reads, "No gunfire." We're just afraid that a neighbor is going to have to die before the city is doing something, another resident said.
1: Mm-hmm.
0: I'm just thinking how long they're going to allow them to keep that up. But then when the city public works department comes to take them down, because they reinforce them, they're really heavy. They got rocks and everything in it.
1: Right.
0: You'd need, you know, some type of earth moving equipment to move it out of there.
1: Yeah.
0: You know, so the police are going to show, the TV cameras will be there, and that's what they want.
1: Right.
0: You know, they know they're not going to be able to keep the barricades on a public street up.
1: Right.
14: Yeah, you don't have the authority to, to
0: but
14: do
0: they,
14: that.
0: But they said, this. How else do we get publicity? And by the way, it got national publicity.
14: Well, yeah. You know, we said this during Chop and Chaz and Chad and Charlie. Charlene. It, you know, because our first concern or question was about how the locals respond, the locals living in that area that are affected negatively by that kind of behavior. And you have to, at some point, you feel like, in fact, they do feel like, in this case, well, we'll take matters into our own hands. You know, we'll put up barricades. I don't, man, I'll tell you, I don't know what, I can't imagine that kind of frustration. I just cannot imagine that kind of frustration. Because it's not like you can just pick up and move in a day. What else can you do? What other choice is there? And when they were, when it was going on with Chad and Chaz and Charlie, I at that point, I thought to myself, well, they're going to have to give it. Then, of course, all the violence happened, and that was going to be the end of it. But I just can't imagine. Because the first thing I would think of is moving, leaving. And you know, long term, a lot of these people that are, you know, doing this, trying to basically get back and say, all right, we're just going to put up the barricades, you know, they're considering they've got to go. You know, this is the problem with these liberal run areas. They think they can get away with anything and everything and that people will stay. It's not just about the cost of living. It's not just about taxing the billionaires. It's not just the billionaires that want to leave. Things like this are part of the mass exodus that we're seeing.
0: CNN yesterday, Harry Enten doing the polling thing, was talking about crime.
14: Mm-hmm.
0: That yeah. If you look at it, you know, when Trump became president, he was up plus four in crime. Republicans were up plus four in crime. Republicans now up 13 in crime.
14: Yeah.
0: And even Democrats. And the interesting thing is, let me play this part here from Harry Enten. Right. As he talks about Democrats and crime. Okay, here it is.
15: It's an interesting divide within the within the Democratic Party here.
16: Yeah, okay. So you know what? One of the great fault divides right now we see within the Democratic Party is between white college graduates and non-whites with no college degree. And look at this. Democrats, this is among Democrats, want them to be more centrist on crime. Look at this. Non-white, no college, 59%, the clear majority, versus the white college graduates, just 42%, in fact, say they want Democrats to be more centrist on crime. So this is one of these great dividing lines, right, in which those centrist voters of color are feeling one way, at least those without a college degree, while those white college graduates, oftentimes, who, of course, a lot of folks would make the argument, hey, they're not the ones who are necessarily feeling the impact of higher crime rates where they exist, where there's this real divide within the party. It's going to be very interesting to see out in Los Angeles, especially if there's a runoff, whether or not Pratt tries to play Democrats up against each other.
0: Right. Just to let you know, he was talking about the race in L.A. Pratt now is... was a month ago, I think he was at 7% chance of winning. Now it's 27%. He goes, one of the things is crime.
14: Mm-hmm.
0: And it pointed out, now this is a national survey, but white college Democrats, 42% believe the Democrats should move more centrist. Non-white, no college, 59%, almost 60% of Democrats believe that are non-white, no college, believe that we need to be tougher on crime.
14: Yeah.
0: And he makes the point, as Harry Enten said, when you look at the areas where there's a lot of high crime, and we're talking Democrat cities, the population of blacks is greater than in the suburbs. And he makes the point, hey, white college Democrats aren't as affected by crime as non-white, no college. Think about what that means, especially after 2020.
14: Yeah.
0: Remember all of that.
14: Right.
0: And so what they're saying is white Democrats don't want to be tougher on crime. Non-white, no college Democrats want their party to be tougher on crime.
14: Yeah.
0: What? And that's why it's so tough to predict elections now. It's so tough because there is no standard status quo. You know, we think about it where we were in the summer of 2020. Think about where the radical transgender movement was back then, even.
14: Oh, yeah, yeah.
0: Take the identity politics. Take, you know, the Democrats on crime. Take CNN, the mostly peaceful protests.
14: Mm-hmm. Yeah.
0: As a neighborhood is burning behind them, mostly peaceful. Think about that. And I don't know what kind of an effect that has. As I said, right now, the Republicans only weak. I don't believe that the Iran war in general is a weak point for Trump, whether the majority or people want to be over there or not. I don't think that's a major issue. His poll numbers really have not.
14: Yeah.
0: The one thing that's killing the Republicans are prices. If the war ends and gas prices go down, as we mentioned, Trump really has no power for massive across-the-board tariffs after July, and that gives roughly 90 days for prices to moderate. They will, if the war ends, gas prices will go way, way down again. And that takes a lot of that away from the Democrats, but the Republicans have the insanity of the Democrats on everything from crime. Who was it? Pratt said in L.A. the other, and by the way, this is all getting national coverage.
14: Mm-hmm. Mm-hmm.
0: He said the other day, they're talking about the homeless, and he goes, well, homelessness is not the problem. What do you mean? It's drug addicts. And it's like a lot of Democrats went, no, he's right.
14: Yeah.
0: It's not homelessness, it's drug addiction.
14: Right. And it's absolutely true.
0: I can't get into details, but I have a situation I've told you about. I have a situation with somebody who I knew a long, long time ago, who's been in contact with me, and I found out you've got the I'll just put it this way. You've got the professionals and this person has harmed themselves. Somebody I knew a long, long time ago and put my name out to a counseling place at a hospital. Mm-hmm. I have no idea why. And saying I could help them. They're trying to stay out of getting help.
14: Yeah.
0: And this person is homeless and will not get the treatments there for them.
14: Yeah, right.
0: And this person has been contacting me to bail them out monetarily once. Mm. And it's like, no. And actually, I was contacted by the hospital's outreach group.
14: Right, yeah.
0: Telling me, do you know this person? I go, not for 30 years. I have no idea why they're reaching out to me now.
14: Yeah.
0: And I said, you know, I don't. I said, but... and their basic message to me was, don't enable. I said, well, you don't got to worry about me on that. That's not me.
14: Right.
0: So I'm dealing with that right now from somebody who I knew 30 years ago and is in that situation. And it's completely alcohol and drugs related.
14: Right.
0: And so, and the other thing that he said, that Pratt said, they said, well, do you want ICE in the city? He goes, no, I don't want ICE in Los Angeles. What? No, I don't want ICE. I don't want these massive ICE presence at all in the city of Los Angeles. And we don't have to have it if we cooperate with federal authorities.
14: Right.
0: It's like, well, yeah, right.
14: Well, no, look, the right. Tom Homan approach has been what? Look, cooperate so that if you happen to have somebody that you've detained locally, that you know needs to be turned over to ICE, we can do that in a safe environment, and it's safer for the agents, it's safer for locals, local citizens, local officers, and it's safer for the person being detained. Yep. What is the problem? There is no big show, but the Democrats need the show. They want the show. And so that's where you have the, no, we're not doing that. It's a very simple approach. And I really don't know where it's going to go this November. Because part of me thinks, well, man, pricing is so heavy. But if things remedy on pricing naturally, with 150 days running out on the tariffs and the Iran situation settling down, then the contrast, think about this. The contrast, while it won't be returning to pricing from 2019, it will be a drop in pricing, especially with gasoline, that will be significant enough to be refreshing, possibly refreshing enough. I'm not saying it'll be, again, it's going to solve the pricing issue. But by contrast to where we've been at $4.39 a gallon, well, if it drops and then people are seeing that, and by the time we get to November, guess what? Driving season is done for a while. And that means demand is down. So that could help the GOP.
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0: I'm not kidding.
1: What?
0: This is the latest Grand Platner ad. All right.
1: Oh, okay.
0: That private equity, private ownership of the Boston Red Sox is destroying the Red Sox. I'm not kidding. I'm not making. Okay. Here we go.
2: Private equity has destroyed our favorite baseball team, stripping them for parts. Private equity is buying up our homes, our sports, and our lives. I will reverse the private equity curse. I'm Graham Platner, and I approve this message because I miss Mookie Betts.
0: Now, I may be in agreement with this. If the government owns the NFL, that means because of DEI, every team would eventually have to win a Super Bowl, and I would get a Super Bowl from my Bills.
3: Finally. Finally. Not only would you embrace DEI, which would be a miracle, but the Buffalo Bills would have a Super Bowl win, which would also be a miracle.
0: That is a true ad. That's really an ad.
3: Yeah, no. That was a real ad, yeah.
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11: Another incumbent ousted by a Trump-backed candidate. Fox News, I'm Sue Guzman. Incumbent U.S. Senator John Cornyn was defeated by the latest challenger backed by President Trump. Attorney General Ken Paxton in a runoff election in Texas Tuesday. Details from Fox's Brooke Taylor.
1: The Associated Press called this race in favor of Paxton. The room went crazy with people and supporters excited. And Paxton entered with major momentum from the MAGA base, boosted by a late endorsement from President Trump, who called him a, quote, true MAGA warrior. He's now going to run up against Democratic candidate James Tallarico. This is probably one of the most, if not the most woke candidate that Texas has ever seen. And he's even said that the southern border should have a massive welcome mat.
11: Paxton, the second primary challenger backed by President Trump to oust an incumbent Republican. Congressman Thomas Massie lost to a Trump-backed challenger in Kentucky last week. President Trump is set to hold a cabinet meeting today as the U.S. unleashes defensive strikes in Iran.
12: Today's cabinet meeting comes as a tentative peace deal is negotiated to end the war with Iran. The president has warned attacks on Iran could resume if an agreement ending Iran's nuclear program is not reached. A White House official tells the Washington Post President Trump and his team will also discuss the economy and the anti-fraud task force. President Trump had planned to hold this cabinet meeting at Camp David, the presidential retreat in rural Maryland, but scrapped those plans because of the possibility of inclement weather here. At the White House, Jared Halpern, Fox News.
11: Former U.S. Attorney General Pam Bondi reportedly diagnosed with thyroid cancer weeks after being fired from the Trump administration earlier this year. The wife of Trump advisor Stephen Miller making the announcement on social media that the 60-year-old Bondi underwent treatment for the cancer and is recovering. 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
15: Temperatures being 30 degrees above average.
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11: Iran promising retaliation after new U.S. strikes. Fox's Ashley Webster has more from Tel Aviv.
16: U.S. Central Command says those strikes on Iranian missile launching sites were purely defensive to protect U.S. troops. But Iran is calling it an aggressive and blatant violation of the ceasefire. Iran's foreign ministry, meantime, added that it will leave no act of aggression unanswered, but did not elaborate, while the country's supreme leader says, quote, America will no longer have a safe haven in the Middle East. And of course, the Strait of Hormuz remains closed, the price of oil remains higher, and the global economy remains in limbo.
11: President Trump says peace deal negotiations have been proceeding nicely. At least one person is dead, nine others unaccounted for, after a large chemical tank imploded at the Nippon Dynaware Packing Company in Longview, Washington. Nine others injured. Fire Department Battalion Chief Matt Amos offering little hope that the nine missing will be found alive.
17: The recovery operations, they remain focused on safely accessing all affected areas of the facility, recovering victims, and supporting impacted families while ensuring responder safety. Due to the instability of the site, some areas remain inaccessible at this time.
11: Washington Governor Bob Ferguson says the National Guard will assist local officials later today with the recovery efforts and also to monitor air quality. Officials in Southern California have lifted the final evacuation order for residents who live near a damaged chemical tank, allowing 16,000 residents to return home. Crisis began Thursday when a crack formed in the tank, sparking concerns that an implosion would be imminent. Officials lifted the final orders Tuesday night after temperature on the tank remained stable for 4 hours without intervention from sprinklers. I'm Sue Gossman. This is Fox News.
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10: 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Gary McNamara and Eric Harley talk about everything from politics to social issues and news of the day. Whether you're up late or you're just starting your day, welcome to the show. From the Relief Factor Studios, this is Red Eye Radio.
0: All across America, we are Red Eye Radio. He is Eric Harley and I'm Gary McNamara. Welcome and good morning. we'll get to some analysis out of the Texas primary here in just a moment.
3: All right.
0: But I saw this one because this all relates. It all relates. Just how radical is the left? All right.
3: Yeah.
0: Now, this is something new that I didn't know about.
3: Yeah.
0: And thank you, Alan, for finding this.
3: All right.
0: Oregon Initiative Petition 28 unofficially reached the signature threshold last week to be on the November 2026 ballot.
3: All right.
0: On February 15, 2026, the petition's official name became the People for the Elimination of Animal Cruelty Exemptions. As KATU-TV explained, IP-28, quote, would make it illegal to injure or kill animals and would effectively ban hunting, fishing, and the breeding of animals, end of quote.
3: And the breeding of animals.
0: And the breeding of animals.
3: All right.
0: So there you go. I just thought we would start with... That's really going to be interesting to see how that...
3: Well...
0: Because you know. Let me put it this way. I guess... Not that, you know, we tend not to make absolute predictions, but I think that I'm not going out on a limb by saying, what is it, the 13 counties in Oregon that wish to secede and become part of Idaho?
3: Yeah, they were going to call themselves Greater Idaho.
0: Yes. I believe that in those 13 counties, this proposition will be defeated. They're all rural areas.
3: I'm guessing.
0: So, there you go.
3: No fishing allowed. No hunting allowed. Hey, Oregon, good luck with the disease. Yeah. You don't control the population of wildlife, you're in for it. Then they won't be able to find anybody to hunt after that. Yeah, good luck with that. And no breeding of pets. No more breeding of dogs. All right.
0: Yeah.
3: So you'd have to go somewhere else to get your dog, or you just have to move.
0: Now, for cats, you know, again, I got a cat. It wouldn't bother me because I always find mutts.
3: Yeah.
0: You know, so.
3: Well, and cats.
0: And I know mutts, you know, really are supposed to be dogs, but mutts can be just whatever.
3: Yeah.
0: I have a mutt cat.
3: Yeah. And cats tend to be, more cats tend to be feral than dogs. So
0: that's a good point. Yeah.
3: And they're lawless. Feral cats are lawless. They'll tell you we're outlaws.
0: Oh yeah.
3: Yeah.
0: Yeah.
3: And we're going to do what we're going to do and you're not going to stop us with some stupid law.
0: Right. They're going to reproduce.
3: Yeah. They're cats. You can't tell them what to do.
0: Wait a minute.
3: Everybody knows that.
0: We cannot get to the point that we got to yesterday.
3: What's that?
0: In the second hour.
3: Yeah.
0: Whatever.
3: I think it was however, the second or first hour.
0: I thought it was the second hour
3: We got yeah. Oh yeah, yeah, yeah, yeah, yeah, yeah. I'll just say this: we all know you can't tell a cat what to do.
0: No.
3: So if a cat wants to mate with another cat, they're going to do it regardless of the law.
0: So I saw that.
3: That's as far as I'm going with that bit, by the way.
0: Okay.
3: Yeah, because the control room's sweating.
0: So thanks, Ellen, for that story. I did not know that was going on.
3: Yeah.
0: In Oregon. Well, I guess the big political news, mm-hmm. and I guess it's not really shocking, mm-hmm. because when you live here in the state of Texas, you know that Republicans have not viewed Cornyn as, even though for the majority of the time he has voted with Trump, mm-hmm. the things that he voted against Trump with, just

0: That the left went bonkers over that. Stop. You can't sell that.
1: Yeah.
0: You can't sell that. Well, you know something? He's been to the hospital, three times in the last 13 months. Well,
2: so Biden went to the restroom three times an hour.
0: By the way, so have I.
2: Yeah.
0: So have I.
2: Yeah.
0: And so when you get to be 80 years old and you're president of the United States.
2: Or when you get to be 80 years old and you're retired. Sometimes you go to the doctor quite a bit.
0: You go exactly. But it's just, I mean, they were just all going bonkers on CNN and MSNBC. It was just like, guys, you can't sell this.
2: No.
0: And yeah. I think it was Chuck Todd. Well, he's very loud, so people believe that he's always busy. But it's just that he's loud. And you see him a lot, but he's not really busy. And it's just like,
2: Trump isn't busy, and Kamala Harris will be stronger on the border.
0: Yeah,
2: two things they have tried to sell in the past.
0: Yeah. I was laughing all day yesterday. It was just like, whoa.
2: Right.
0: Ken Paxton winning. Oh, by the way, because I voted yesterday.
2: Mm-hmm.
0: Oh, man. I had a bad ballot.
2: Did you?
0: It took me because I voted, then I put the little sheet in.
2: Mm-hmm.
0: And just like our printer.
2: Wow.
0: The printer went on the fritz.
2: Yeah.
0: You know, it went in sideways. They couldn't do it, so they had to reinsert the same. We had reset it, but then inserted it again, and it printed over the barcode, which then you couldn't submit it. So I had a spoiled ballot. So I had to vote all over again.
2: That happened to me a few months ago.
0: And then I had to take that ballot.
2: Yeah.
0: And there's a whole process of you being there,
2: mm-hmm.
0: where you've got to take the barcode, the actual sheet, mm-hmm. which shows what it is.
2: Mm-hmm.
0: I had to sign off on a couple of mm-hmm. things, mm-hmm. and I mm-hmm. had to, as the voter,
2: mm-hmm.
0: take the put it in the envelope myself. Mm-hmm. I had to do it.
2: Yeah,
0: and then I had to moisten it and lock up the envelope.
2: Yeah.
0: And then
2: did you lick it or did you lick your finger? And then, yeah, because I don't lick strange. I don't lick strange envelopes.
0: I licked it. It didn't matter.
2: At your age, you know what?
0: Yeah,
2: you've
0: my
2: had a good
0: age,
2: life.
0: Right.
2: You've had a good life.
0: And I need extra, immunity built in. So I need.
2: Well, and you don't get a chance to lick things.
0: Exactly.
2: Often. So
0: look, we're not going to
2: go. Just go for it.
0: Yeah, exactly.
2: It's Tuesday. Party your butt off,
0: then that envelope went into
2: start licking things.
0: Then this envelope went into a bigger envelope.
2: Yeah,
0: that I had to sit there and watch as they basically locked this thing in an envelope.
2: Right.
0: So my envelope was in a bigger and looked like a much more secure, envelope and close it.
2: Right.
0: And I'm like, wow. And it took 15, 20 minutes to get the whole thing done. Now, while I was in there, and it was interesting because I saw. Earlier on, this is when I woke up, so this is a couple of hours ago. I don't know whether this is still the case. Well, it is a case for early voting. Early voting just blew the numbers off previous runoffs like this.
2: Mm-hmm, mm-hmm.
0: And so, by the way, it's a runoff. I said primary, but technically it's the runoff.
2: The
0: runoff election. This is the fourth time I voted this year.
2: Yeah.
0: Four times.
2: Yeah.
0: I was like, what?
2: Well, I voted twice today alone, so.
0: I went in, I suggested a drive-in. But when I was in there, because I went and voted, so it's probably 5 minutes, and everything went to X, was probably 25 minutes, not one other person came in. I think everybody early voted. Not one Democrat came in, and I live in a Democrat precinct.
2: Mm-hmm.
0: Not one Democrat was in there, and mm-hmm. not one Republican. I was the only one mm-hmm. in 25 minutes.
2: Yeah,
0: and that was about 10 o'clock in the morning.
2: We were about half full on each side when I went. On yesterday, so it was. But you know why that ballot thing happened? Because I had a botched ballot thing happen a few months ago. You know why that happened to both of us, don't you? Jade Helm 15.
0: Ah. Well, the funny thing is, when they said okay, because after I completed the voting, they said okay, you've got to come back here, and we've got to have you.

0: sign stuff, and you've got to make sure that, you know, you've got to put this in the envelope and watch us seal it and everything else. And I walked and said, are there any hanging chads?
1: Mm-hmm.
0: And one of the election workers, the poll workers, went, I knew you were going to say that.
2: Did it kind of shred it or something? Did it?
0: No, it deformed the corner.
2: Okay. Yeah.
0: It deformed the corner.
2: Mine was just a misread. I didn't have to do the envelope thing.
0: Yeah.
2: Yeah. So yeah, just gave me a new ballot.
0: Yeah, the ballot.
2: I had to sign something showing that the old ballot was, you know, and they destroyed the old ballot in front of me.
0: So the ballot was destroyed.
2: Or did something with it.
0: Yeah, the ballot itself was destroyed.
2: Yeah.
0: So.
2: Yeah.
0: Because when I put it in again, and it actually had printed part of it, but hadn't, and part of the barcode, then it printed over that barcode, but it wasn't exactly lined up, which completely messed it up.
2: Right. Yeah.
0: But, and so then I realized that, you know, when you first go and vote, if you do it that way, it's been years, you know, where you go in and you vote on the little computer and you put in a little sheet that doesn't register anything. Nothing registers until you go over and take that ballot and put it in the actual counter. Then it actually,
2: the longest it took me ever to vote was when I'm standing and it's in this little small church, which happens to be right near City Hall where I live. And you're standing in there, and it was a primary. And all of a sudden, all of the machines just went off. They didn't lose power to the building. They just turned off. They were the only things in the room that turned off. So they had to get officials to reset the machines. And I was there about 35, 40 minutes.
0: Oh.
2: Waiting.
0: Huh.
2: Just waiting.
0: My longest was 90 minutes.
2: Yeah.
0: Yeah. The 2020 election.
2: Yeah.
0: Yeah. I went to early voting. Went to the school. The line was out the door, around the corner. I mean, it was, the line probably was, when I got in the line, it probably was 300 or 400 people in a straight line.
2: Yeah.
0: Yeah, you know, well, in a line that zigzagged all over the place down the
2: sidewalk. Longest line I ever waited in was 2008. That was it, and it wasn't anywhere near.
0: Well, the thing is, too, because I monitored it. If I would have waited till election day,
2: mm-hmm.
0: I mean, where your vote's right around the corner from my house. I mean, it's a, mm-hmm. It's probably a 2-minute walk, and it's right, you know, it's just on the next block, and. I actually went in, I think I talked about it on the air. I said, I've got to go by and see what it is when I would normally vote. There was nobody in line on election day. Everybody early voted that year.
2: Yeah. Yeah.
0: And so, but here in the, you know, the media, look, Tallarico's got major problems. Let me play this. This is part of Ken Paxton's victory speech and talking about Tallarico. All right, here we go. All right.
3: My opponent is the most extreme radical the Democrats have ever nominated. He's even running a vegan campaign, whatever that is. He goes by a few names that you may all have heard of. Some people know him as Tofu Tallarico. Some people call him Six Gender Jimmy. I've even heard some people call him James Tallarico. And others refer to him simply as Low T Tallarico.
0: All right, and that was the commercial that we played last night. Look, when that pack came out, the pro Paxton pack yesterday, I went, oh, okay, their internals are showing he's got this thing lined up.
2: Yeah.
0: And yeah, let me just see if I can find it here, because we had played it yesterday, and this ad, which is again in his own words. And it's the problem that Tallarico is going to have. It's the problem that the Democrats are going to have across the board because of so many radical candidates.
2: Mm-hmm. Mm-hmm.
0: And because of whatever Mamdani does makes national news. And then what's going on with the California, you know, governor's race. And then what's going on with the mayor's race. You think, and people ask, you know, someone said, well, these are just mayors of cities. I go, no, it's indicative of where the party's going on a national scale.
2: Right. Yeah.
0: You know, this is the whole thing. Where's the party going? But here's the ad that Paxton's pack ran the day before he won, and we played it yesterday. And all of this is in Tallarico's own words, what they use against him.
1: The Democrats have a weird candidate.
4: God is non-binary. There are many more than two biological sexes. In fact, there are six. It is now existential that we try to reduce our meat consumption. The American flag is such a complicated symbol for most of us. Prophetic voices like Jesus have helped me reckon with my own whiteness, my own masculinity. Our southern border should be like our front porch. There should be a giant welcome mat out front. Yeah. No need to sit and cry over, you know, your whiteness or your masculinity. They're going to call me a radical leftist.
5: Something that you love that's not family or friends.
4: I love, and just say this because it's on my mind, the trans children.
1: The Democrats have a weird candidate.
6: Low T Tallarico.
2: Low T Tallarico.
0: And that's going to be a problem. And he's out there already saying, you know, they're going to misrepresent what. No, they're not. They're not misrepresenting what you,
2: no.
0: you know, what you
2: no,
0: said.
2: No, they're not. No.
0: And that's the only defense he really can have. But again, he did an interview the other day where he was talking, you know, comparing, you know, the from his reading of the Bible, that's why he approves abortion.
2: Yeah.
0: Which you're right. Not going to sell.
2: Nope.
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0: We are Red Eye Radio. He is Eric Carly, and I'm Gary McNamara. You know, I found this interesting yesterday. I saw this from a political analyst looking at the voting numbers in the state of Texas. Paxton's margin in El Paso, Hidalgo, Harris, and most of the Rio Grande Valley are outrunning his overall statewide margin.
1: Wow.
0: And are highly suggestive a MAGA candidate retains high Latino support in line with the trends developing over the past 6 years.
2: Well, there you have it. I mean, you saw a lot of those areas vote for Trump, and that's kind of where it goes. I mean, Trump put his name behind Paxton. You see this trend, and you see a trend where, especially with those living on the border, they're just absolutely sick and tired of the federal government not only not doing anything during the Biden administration, but creating the problem itself to begin with. And this is why they voted Trump. And it's likely why they're supporting Paxton.
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5: Fox News, I'm Ted Lindner. Texas Attorney General Ken Paxton, recently endorsed by President Trump, wins his GOP race against his primary opponent, incumbent Senator John Cornyn, in a Senate runoff on Tuesday.
6: And then there's one person I think you might know. President Donald J. Trump.
5: Cornyn conceded the race after Paxton won over 60% of the vote. He'll run against Democrat James Tallarico in November. CENTCOM says the U.S. launched another lethal kinetic strike on a suspected drug boat transiting the Eastern Pacific. Commander of the U.S. Southern Command, General Francis L. Donovan, saying one male narco-terrorist was killed. Two others survived. And the Vegas Golden Knights headed back to the Stanley Cup Finals. They completed a sweep on Tuesday night of the Colorado Avalanche, winning Game 4, 2-1. 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
8: I'm Bill Hemmer, and these are the most impactful moments in American history. Controversial at large, but revered by the black community, Malcolm X became a civil rights icon due to his articulation of African-American struggles and his unapologetic advocacy for black empowerment. But once a spokesman for the Nation of Islam, Malcolm X had grown disillusioned with the organization's leadership and evolved his own views on race before ultimately parting ways from the group. On February 21st, 1965, Malcolm X stood before a crowd at Harlem's Audubon Ballroom. Then, shots echoed. Onlookers screamed. Malcolm X was killed by three men, all members of the Nation of Islam. The assassination did not kill his message, nor did it silence his voice. In death, Malcolm X was immortalized as a symbol of pride and radical courage for generations to come. I'm Bill Hemmer, Fox News.
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0: And I'm Gary McNamara along with Eric Harley coming up. All right, the Texas runoffs are over. Looking forward to November. What are the issues? What will the public see over the next 5 months or so? We'll get to that coming up in just a minute.
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0: All right, so yesterday we were talking, and I think last week, but I think it was yesterday.
2: Yeah.
0: Man, one show just melds into another, doesn't it?
2: Mm-hmm.
0: We were, talking about, the Democrats and, this upcoming race and other races, the Massey race. Well, they're just going along with Trump. And I think the mistake that Democrats make is that they believe that Republicans, especially the Republican primary voter, is tribal. Look, tribalism exists in both parties. Mm-hmm. We've seen mm-hmm. it. Mm-hmm. But the tribalism is much greater in the Democratic Party, who lives with identity politics across the board. We already know that.
2: Right.
0: And as we have said, the difference between the Democrats and the Republicans is the Republicans are still arguing issues. The Democrats haven't changed. They're in complete agreement on all the radical issues that they've been endorsing over the last decade.
2: Yeah.
0: That they've moved to where they are right now.
2: Right.
0: There is no, somebody like Fetterman, Fetterman, look at, I saw on CNN the other day, I think they were saying, he's down 108 points. He was like plus 68. Now he's down negative 40.
2: Yeah, right.
0: It's like, sorry, you've got to agree with us on everything or you're gone. If you're not an absolute radical, if you will not admit that a boy can be a woman and a boy should be in a woman's locker room and a boy should compete against a girl and a man can be a woman if the man says so, if you don't agree with that insanity, you're out.
2: Pretty soon, they're going to say, you need to attempt to transition. Remember the whole thing where they said, well, you're a bigot if you say you would never date someone who has transitioned.
0: Yes.
2: Remember that?
0: God, yes.
2: Remember that?
0: Yes. Yes.
2: Well, we're not that far from them saying, okay, we all need to transition, and if you don't, you're not one of us.
0: But Scott Jennings was on CNN and brought that up because, again, they were relating to a caller here, but it's important to know the difference. And he, in a different way, says basically what we were saying last night.
2: Here we go.
14: Jack from Detroit asks, why are Republicans not allowed to support their constituents instead of Trump? Why do they allow Trump to bully them into going along with him when they do not agree? Scott, let's have you take that one.
15: On what issue?
14: I'll read it again. Why are Republicans not allowed to support their constituents instead of Trump? Why do they allow Trump to bully them into going along with them when they do not agree? Obviously talking about who they believe he should endorse and otherwise.
15: Well, look, the president, as all presidents are, is the political head of his party, and his opinion matters a lot. When Barack Obama was the president, when George W. Bush was the president, when Bill Clinton was the president, all of these people had enormous influence over what the people in the party were going to do top to bottom. Trump, I would argue, of all of those people, is probably the strongest party boss of the modern political era. If he wants you to be the nominee of your party, he can will it into existence. But you have to understand, his agenda is what Republican voters, and especially Republican primary voters, it's what they've endorsed, it's what they voted for, they trust his judgment. And if he says, I think candidate A is better to enact that agenda than candidate B, they follow along, not because it's a personality contest, because they voted for a particular agenda out of this president, and they want him to have the best possible team based on his judgment to enact that agenda. It happened in Kentucky with Massey. That was the issue there. They thought he'd gotten off the team. It's what happened in Texas. They believed that Paxton would fight harder for the agenda in Cornyn. That's basically the underlying issue in all these primaries.
0: Duh.
2: Yeah.
0: Well, I think it's, again, the attempt from Democrats is to say people are just, it's blind loyalty to Trump. Well, that the issues don't matter, when the reason that the Republican Party back in 2016 was so attracted to Trump, because as we pointed out, you know, it started with illegal immigration.
2: Right.
0: And then it moved on to other areas. But if there were ever a candidate that convinced a political party on specific issues that the public was looking at and saying, you're not, nobody, I don't care who you are, whether you're a Republican or Democrat, nobody is trying to solve the illegal immigration problem. We believe it can be solved. Trump said he's going to do it. It's something that he has held as a passionate opinion for a half a century.
2: Yes.
0: And so this isn't like he's waffling on that. And that's how he got in. And then the economic issues. And then looking at, you know, the working guy, deregulation of so many things that we've talked about, the deregulation of the federal government, a smaller federal government, as we're seeing that he's actually done. These are issues. But I think what they're attempting to do, because when they say, the guy said bully. Nobody's bullied.
2: Nobody's bullied.
0: No. They're not one Republican who went to the poll yesterday and said, I was going to vote for Cornyn, but I've been bullied by the president. I mean, it's a stupid question.
2: Yeah.
0: But that's how they think.
2: Yeah,
0: they think
2: exactly.
0: That Trump's just a figurehead of a person, and there's no issues that surround him.
2: And look how bullying is working for them. The mob rules, just what we said a moment ago. If you're not on board 100% as a radical, you don't belong.
0: Right.
2: We'll come after you. Right. The mob will come after you. Silence is violence. Tell me where the bullying is. Here's what I'd say. You're absolutely right, Gary. It's not about this loyalty to Trump. But it is about a support of Trump's agenda.
0: Right. Blind loyalty.
9: Right, blind loyalty. It is about the support for the agenda. If you want to call it, loyalty to the agenda, but it is about the support for him getting his things done, which is different than the blind loyalty that you have on the left, which definitely is bullied. People are bullied into voting. How dare you? Remember Obama in 24 scolding black men who were going to vote for Trump. You know, you can't do that. This is, you know, say what you will about what Trump posts and, you know, the whole Democrats and all this ever, you know, over the last couple of days and everything that he posts. The support by the rank and file. What we pointed out with people in these areas of Texas where Paxton is outperforming the rest of Texas where he, you know, where he's running. And it shows that there is great support for President Trump, especially when it comes to the border. There is great support for Trump's agenda. And that's the way it works. Nobody's being bullied into anything. How could you be bullied when nobody knows who you actually vote for?
0: Exactly. They have no idea.
9: Yeah. But when it comes to the left, I believe there are people who feel like they've got to go along with, well, you know, I'm definitely not going to vote for, you know, someone on the right. I'm not going to vote for. But that started to change in 2020 and 2024. It changed in a big way in 2024, as we mentioned, with some of those border counties. Was it all but one border county, I think, in Texas?
0: I can't remember.
9: That voted for Trump. Okay. And that's huge.
0: Well, when you look at it, I use Fetterman as the example. If the election were held today, Fetterman would get smoked in Pennsylvania because of the negatives of Democrats.
2: Right.
0: You know? Yeah. And that's why I said a year before, if he wants to run again, I'm now becoming a Republican. He may have a better chance.
9: Oh, well, maybe.
0: But when you look at Fetterman, what is really the issue? I know when he looked at, you know, when he looked at the last election, and, you know, he probably looks at it and says, you know, Democrats were ridiculous. As he said, Democrats were ridiculous to say that the border is secure.
9: Mm-hmm.
0: You know, it was stupid. Don't lie to the public. They're not stupid. Right. But really, the thing that destroyed Fetterman with Democrats, he's not a Jew hater.
9: Right.
0: Think about it. He's not a Jew hater.
9: Right.
0: He doesn't hate Jews. He thinks that we support a Western democracy over a terrorist, radical Islamic terrorist regime,
9: mm-hmm.
0: theocracy in Iran.
9: Yep.
0: That's too radical for the Democrats.
9: Yes.
0: And so you talk about bullying. What the Democrats are saying is, if you're not an anti-Semite, if you don't cheerlead for the radical Islamic theocracy, terrorist exporting country of Iran over a Western democracy of Israel, you cannot be in this party.
9: Right. Period.
0: Period. Yeah. We're not talking about, we don't believe Cornyn was, because if you look at it, you know, one of the things that's really ticked off, a lot of people is the SAVE Act. Again, you can't get to 60. You know, we understand all the arguments back and forth about getting rid of the filibuster and what would happen in that. But it's also the tone and the attitude that you have towards actually, you know, fighting Democrats. And we've talked about this before. You know, when I look at Cornyn, one of the problems I always had with him is he was one of the Democrats that really didn't go after the heart of the Democrat narrative every single day.
9: Right, right.
0: You know, he didn't go and say, look, this is what they're doing, and this is wrong. This is so evil. He didn't pound on it. He was viewed, and I know he voted with Trump the vast majority of the times. Oh, by the way, is 287 still going to change to Interstate 47? That's according came out. By the way, I think that actually hurt him with Laurel. I think, because remember, primary voters are different than just regular Republicans that don't vote in primaries.
2: Right.
0: You think that hurt him with primary voters? Because it was such a
2: silly idea
0: a kiss posterior attempt.
2: Yes, over it. He was trying too hard.
0: There's this highway that's near me. It goes all the way up to like Wyoming or something, doesn't it?
2: What
0: is 287?
2: Does it go all the way to Wyoming? I think it does because it goes. Yeah. I know it goes through. It goes into Colorado. It does. Colorado, Wyoming.
0: Where it passes. How far is it from me? About 5 miles from me. Mm-hmm. It's a highway at that point.
2: Yeah,
0: you go on it. It looks like an interstate, but it's not.
2: Yeah, my grandfather died on that highway at 287, September 1st, 1956. But driving a truck.
0: They wish to make it the plan now is to make it an interstate.
2: Yeah.
0: And Cornyn had suggested, that he'd like to call it, Interstate 47 after Trump.
2: Yeah. Right. Yeah. I think it may have come off as that's a little too hard.
0: It was like it was what 2 weeks ago, 3 weeks ago. He did that.
2: Right. Right.
0: We are Red Eye Radio.
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0: Carly, and I'm Gary McNamara. By the way, in the state of Texas, Representative Al Green is gone. He got smoked.
1: Yeah, thanks to redistricting. It was basically two incumbents going head-to-head. He's out. So Jasmine Crockett is gone.
0: And Christian Menefee, he's as radical as Al Green.
1: Oh, yeah.
0: But he's a younger version. Again, they're looking for someone who can sell the insane ideas, and so they're looking for new faces.
1: Well, and it's
0: and you look at an Al Green, who, you know, he's the one that screamed at Trump at the State of the Union address.
1: Yeah.
0: It's like, okay, we need a new face.
1: Well, and it's exactly what David Hogg said, right? We need younger radicals, yet he got booted from the DNC for saying that.
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8: President Trump. I'm Ted Lindner, Fox News. President Trump endorsed Attorney General Ken Paxton in the race in the Senate primary. Incumbent Texas Senator John Cornyn loses that nomination to Texas Attorney General Ken Paxton Tuesday night. The senator says he'll back Paxton this fall.
9: I've always supported the Republican ticket, and I intend to do so again in this general election.
8: Cornyn conceding the race after Paxton won over 60% of the vote. The attorney general thanking his supporters, not the least of whom happens to be the leader of the free world.
10: And then there's one person I think you might know. President Donald J. Trump.
8: Attorney General Paxton will now face Democrat nominee, state representative, and seminarian James Tallarico in November. A massive chemical tank holding nearly a million gallons of a corrosive liquid imploded and collapsed Tuesday at a Washington paper mill, killing at least one worker and leaving nine others unaccounted for. Nine other people were injured in the spill as well. The investigation is underway. The Justice Department suing the University of California over anti-Semitism.
11: The DOJ's Civil Rights Division alleges UCLA failed to prevent the anti-Semitic targeting of Jewish students on campus following the October 7, 2023 Hamas attacks in Israel. The lawsuit claims pro-Palestinian protesters were allowed to set up encampments and take control of the school's main quad for several days in 2024. The suit goes on to say Jewish and Israeli students were blocked from classrooms and other buildings, and some were beaten. UCLA has not immediately responded to the accusations. Tom Graham, Fox News.
8: And the Vegas Golden Knights headed back to the Stanley Cup Finals. They completed a sweep on Tuesday night of the Colorado Avalanche, winning game 4-2-1. They'll now take on the winner of the Canadiens Hurricanes series. 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
8: Well, CENTCOM says the U.S. launched another lethal kinetic strike on a suspected drug boat transiting the Eastern Pacific. Commander of the U.S. Southern Command, General Francis L. Donovan, saying one male narco-terrorist was killed, two others survived. Demands on both sides for a deal between the U.S. and Iran to succeed, but neither are willing to capitulate to the other. Fox's Peter Ducey with more for us.
24: The Secretary of State Marco Rubio out there saying the Strait of Hormuz is going to open one way or another. Iran is saying we'll open the strait if you take $24 billion in frozen Iranian money and unfreeze it. That is according to Iranian state-run media. And that is as the United States is chatting privately with partners in the Gulf about what their next draft peace plan should be.
25: I think there's strong alignment and agreement on what a preliminary draft should look like. But this is, it's either going to be a good deal or there isn't going to be one.
24: There are some Republicans who are very unhappy at the prospect of paying Iran what they want.
8: President Trump says it should be mandatory for Gulf states to join the Abraham Accords as part of any deal. And a national coffee chain given back today by donating a portion of its iced coffee sales to help kids.
26: Grabbing your iced coffee at Dunkin' today means you'll also be supporting a nonprofit, bringing joy to kids battling hunger or illness. $1 for every iced coffee and cold brew sold at participating Dunkin' locations across the country will be donated to the Dunkin' Joy in Childhood Foundation. Duncan says the money raised will benefit pediatric health and hunger relief groups. Last year, Duncan's Iced Coffee Day generated more than $2 million to support its initiatives, including Duncan Connecting Joy, Duncan Prom, and Dogs for Joy. Duncan's Joy in Childhood Foundation was founded in 2006, and since then has generated more than $70 million to hundreds of local and national charities. Tanya J. Powers, Fox News.
8: And I'm Ted Lindner. This is Fox News.
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16: 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Gary McNamara and Eric Hurley talk about everything from politics to social issues and news of the day. 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
7: All across America, we are Red Eye Radio. He is Eric Hurley and I'm Gary McNamara. Welcome and good morning. All right, so just so everybody knows, I mean, probably most of the country doesn't care about the attorney general's race in the state of Texas, but Chip Roy did lose to, and Trump did not endorse anyone in that one.
18: Right.
7: But he
18: did
7: lose to Mega Maze Middleton.
18: Yeah.
7: That was the ad that ran constantly.
18: Yeah.
7: So,
18: Well, here's the thing.
7: Mr. Middleton assumed the MAGA crown.
18: Well, yeah.
7: MAGA Maze Middleton.
18: I'll say this, just anecdotal evidence here, though. But early on, I started getting Middleton mailers.
7: Oh, yeah.
18: It seemed like I was getting one per day, but it was probably, more accurately, at least one a week. And I don't recall getting any from Chip Roy's campaign. Maybe if, you know, it could have been one of the days where my wife got it out of the mail. We take the all the political mailers, they go into the... My wife actually made the joke that one of the first Middleton campaign mailers came out. She goes, this looks like, and I think it was in January, she said, this looks like a late family Christmas card. But because, you know, he had a picture of his family and that, everything on it. So it's like, okay.
7: Here's what's happened in the past year. Here's what our family has done.
18: Right. We've gone MAGA. But it's... I didn't see one from Chip Roy, personally.
7: I do not remember getting one from Chip Roy.
18: Yeah.
7: And I'm trying to think if I remember a TV commercial from Chip Roy.
18: I don't. That's a good point, too. Now, I don't remember seeing one.
7: But here's the point.
18: Mm-hmm.
7: Maybe I did. And it's just the fact that it was early on. You know, I agree with you. One of the first mailers I got, one of the first commercials that I saw for anybody running, you know, in Texas on the Republican side was the MAGA Maze Middleton ad that was all over the place.
18: Right, yeah.
7: And it was the deep voice. When I'm just trying to impersonate the deep voice, not as deep voice as our deep voice guy.
18: No, I don't think there is one.
7: But still, it was Mega Maze Middleton, you know, and you remember that.
18: Yeah.
7: And so, but if you look at it, Chip Roy did better in losing than John Cornyn by almost 9 or 10 points.
18: Mm. Yeah.
7: But what does this all come down to? You know, when we look at it now, I mean, California's primary next week.
18: Mm.
7: I did see, let me just get very quickly here, just fill you in on the latest polling. Did I save that? Yeah, here it is. Two new
2: Let me see. This is from Yahoo Politics. USA Today Network, this comes from.
18: Okay.
2: Two new California gubernatorial polls show a volatile June primary with just 1 week until Election Day. The Echelon Insights survey released Friday shows Republican Steve Hilton, the poll's sponsor, leading the field with 25% of likely voters. Our lead is growing, Hilton wrote in a post on X. Now's the time to come together and deliver the strongest Republican finish. Now, you could sit there and say, yeah, but he did the poll. Well, I mean, you would have to believe that Echelon Insights survey were then bribed to do it in his favor. And go ahead. I mean, you can make that case. Mm-hmm. But in a separate global strategy group poll sponsored by Tom Steyer's campaign and released the same day, Hilton also leads with 22% of likely voters.
18: Uh-huh.
2: Steyer and Becerra are close behind, tied at 19%. Sheriff Bianco holds 12% of voters. The thing is, if Hilton is one of the top two, that's a good thing overall. I mean, for because this is an umbrella statement I'm going to make, because we'll get into each individual race at some time down the line.
18: Sure.
2: And we're really not going to know where all of this is going, as we've always said, in most of these Senate races, probably till September or October.
18: Right.
2: That's when people really start paying attention to what's going on. Right now, what you're seeing are the most loyal Republicans and the most loyal Democrats.

0: there. Is right. If it's Beshear and Steyer, well, you lose a lot of because Hilton will be interviewed everywhere.
1: Yeah.
0: He's willing to be interviewed everywhere.
1: Yeah.
0: But, and so right now it looks like he will be in the top two. And so if he is, I look at the umbrella of the midterms overall. And this is an umbrella. I'm including everything all together. Where is the momentum? The problem with Republicans, as we've stated it right now, is prices. The public blames them for the prices.
1: Mm-hmm.
0: The economic numbers are not good. But in almost every single poll I've seen, and this is the one thing I think Harry Enten on CNN is like, unbelievable. People do not look at the Democrats as the answer.
1: Right.
0: And yeah. And so, and again, if a deal is done, whether it's a good deal or a bad deal, all right, this is not about the deal we make with Iran. That's another topic, which I'm sure we'll cover that. But if gas prices come down drastically, that could be a huge boost for the Republicans.
1: Yeah.
0: Now, the problem with the Democrats is every issue. The public doesn't agree with them on the major issues, and that's why we stated if you take Trump's name out of it or any Republican and just put down the issues, where do you stand on the issues? The Republican Party wins in a landslide. And so what you have here, again, if the Republicans can articulate their positions, but more importantly, as it seems like, especially with Tallarico in Texas, if you can simply run the ads with them in their own words, and you demonize the demonic stand that they hold on the issues.
1: Yeah.
0: I'm sorry to say that. You demonize it's okay if you demonize the demonic stands that they have on the issues.
1: Yeah.
0: But when you look at and I can say that because when you look at just the politicians that will be getting all the press of what they're saying in their own words, you will be hearing from let's say Steyer or Beshear, and Beshear is horrible, but Hilton will be articulating for that governor, the governor's race. The L.A. race is going to get plenty of publicity. In the Senate, I can see the Democrats putting a general ad. My God, what in the hell's going on? A Nazi, a communist, and... Loti Tallarico. By the way, if you say Nazi and communist, those labels are great. The Loti people would ask, why is that? All you have to do is play him in his own words. You play Tallarico in his own words over and over and over again on the radical positions that they hold. And they really can't deny them because they're going to be doing friendly. The problem is with somebody like a Tallarico, Plattner in Maine, is even the friendlies are going to ask them questions when they say that their longstanding positions that they hold and what the Republicans are accusing them of is not true.
1: Right.
0: Because the left's going to want to know why you're saying it's not true. Because we want you to hold those positions.
1: Right.
0: You know, we want you to say, we just don't want you to say that that in my reading of the Bible, abortion is okay. You know, they want you to come out and say Jesus was pro-abortion. That's what the left wants.
1: Yeah. Right.
0: And so if you start backing off, as Kamala Harris, that was one of the problems. She couldn't do an interview. She couldn't do an interview with anybody. She could not do a long-form interview with anyone. And when you see, for example, you know, we played the audio of Steyer in California on with Jennifer Welch.
1: Mm-hmm.
0: What a nutcase.
1: No.
0: She is, I'm telling you. And, you know, when he started talking about the radical transgender movement, it was horrible. It was absolutely horrible. And so the Republicans.

0: Republicans have a great chance of, I believe, holding the Senate and maybe even holding the House if gas prices come down. Remember, prices will moderate because the president's tariffs end when? July?
1: By July. I think it's mid-June.
0: Is it mid-June? I forgot what the actual date. It's coming up here.
1: Right.
0: And so even the tariffs that are on now is a lot less being taken out of the economy than was before.
1: Right. Yeah.
0: And so you get gas prices down. You get prices to moderate. And if the Republicans can successfully, in a truthful way, demonize the radical Democrats and where they are. And it's not hard. They're running a Nazi for Senate. But Gary, he says he's not a Nazi. He's not a Nazi. Oh, okay. He's gone from Nazism to communism. He's
2: a communazi.
0: He's pinballing back. Am I Hitler? Am I Stalin? Am I Hitler? Am I Stalin? I mean, that, by the way, I'm having fun with that, but in all seriousness, you could use that in a political ad.
1: Yeah.
0: This guy can't decide.
1: Okay, it's July 24th.
0: Okay.
1: So it goes basically the 12:01 a.m. Eastern Daylight Time on July 24th is when the 150-day Section 122 global tariff expires.
0: Right.
1: So if gas prices moderate, if there is some kind of deal, assuming that the Strait of Hormuz is straightened, it is, then you have a lot of things that would moderate between essentially the beginning of August. You got about 90 days for prices to moderate, which would happen if those things are in place.
0: Mm-hmm. And so when you look at, again, Mamdani is not going, he's not going to be buried by the election races. The public is focused on what he is doing. He's all over social media. And the one thing is, you now have the Democrats that believe they've got younger people that can sell the insane ideas, and the radical left does not want them to back off during campaign time. And that's a problem that they have.
1: Right.
0: That was a problem for Kamala Harris.
1: Right.
0: She couldn't answer it. You know, Tallarico's already out there saying they're playing quotes from me that they're taking out of context. No, they're not.
1: No,
0: they're not. Not at all.
1: Nope.
0: And that's the problem. Well, to give you an example, let me just, I want to find the, I got this, got so many windows open here. Mm. this is John Heilman on MS Now, and this was beginning of March when Tallarico beat Jasmine Crockett. This is on the most liberal network.
1: Okay.
0: From a liberal.
1: All right.
0: Here we go.
3: But look, I think, Joe, the key thing here is that James Tallarico was cast and increasingly still is cast as a moderate. There is nothing. He's not a moderate. He and Jasmine Crockett have basically the same positions on almost every issue. He's a populist. He's a progressive. He's pretty far to the left on a lot of issues.
0: There you go.
1: Yeah.
0: We know that.
1: Yep.
0: Even they know it, but they can't. That's the problem. It's very tough for the Democrats to pretend to be moderates because the radical left doesn't want it.
1: Yeah.
0: They want you to promote
1: what
0: you actually are.
1: No, this has been a conundrum for them for quite some time. And it was weird because when Joe dropped out and then Kamala is, you know, basically anointed, what did she try to do? She tried to be more like Trump immediately. Yeah. Of course, she got backlash from her own side. How dare you? But they believe they have to in order, and you do, you're going to have to appeal to independents. And how do you appeal to independents when you're that radical and you refuse to change? In fact, you're going further in the radical direction.
0: If you do not support our ways, you're a bigot.
1: Right.
0: You're a racist.
1: Exactly.
0: We are Red Eye Radio.
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4: Crop progress for U.S. corn as of the day before Memorial Day shows
5: 86% of the U.S. intended corn acreage planted on that date. That remains ahead of the five-year average, which is 83%, and exactly the same as the pace a year ago on May 24th.
4: With USDA meteorologist Brad Rippey noting progress in northern states where drying has occurred in recent days, facilitating a faster planting pace.
5: The big states that really benefited from that were Michigan, North Dakota, and Wisconsin, all planting anywhere from 20 to 28% of their corn acreage just during the week. Michigan, for example, a big jump from 47 to 75% of the corn planted, and that takes Michigan ahead of its five-year average of 73%. North Dakota is 80% planted now, also ahead of its five-year average of 62%, and Wisconsin with their big jump from 62 to 82% planted, also ahead of their five-year average of 79%.
4: I'm Rod Bain reporting for the U.S. Department of Agriculture in Washington, D.C.
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0: He is Eric Carly, and I'm Gary McNamara.
1: Ooh, welcome and good morning. I saw this and I went, I don't buy it. I saw this. Don't even know who this person is who posted this. Let me just see here.
2: Yeah.
1: Let me see. Okay. Incoming national politics fellow with the New York Times, Bayless Wagner, who wrote this. I don't buy it. Hmm. Moderate Republicans in Texas are going through it tonight. A Texas GOP staffer texted me, as a moderate Republican, I have no place in this party anymore. There is no middle ground, no room for moderates, only far right or far left. That's ridiculous.
3: I don't buy it.
1: That's ridiculous. I don't buy it either. Why? Because the Republican Party has gone more left over the last 10 years.
3: That's it. If you're already a moderate, you know, this movement of the party that we have watched in recent years further and further to the left, you're already a moderate. There's no place in the party for me.
1: I don't buy it.
2: Yeah.
1: Don't buy it.
2: Yeah, it sounds like somebody in Cornyn's camp on the phone whining about something, you know, that they lost.
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6: Fox News, I'm Sue Guzman. Texas Senator John Cornyn's 23-year run comes to an end after losing to Texas Attorney General Ken Paxton in a primary runoff election. Comes after President Trump endorsed Paxton last week, calling him a true MAGA warrior. Paxton acknowledged him last night.
7: And then there's one person I think you might know. President Donald J. Trump.
6: President Trump will meet with his cabinet today. The conflict with Iran expected to be a major topic. Fox's Ashley Webster.
8: U.S. Central Command saying that they launched these so-called defensive strikes to protect U.S. troops from Iranian forces. Later in the day, CENTCOM gave out a statement with more explanation, saying, quote, targets included missile launch sites and Iranian boats.
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0: And we are Red Eye Radio. He is Eric Carley, and I'm Gary McNamara. You know, we had talked about earlier about how Paxton was doing with Hispanics. Mm-hmm. New York Times analysis from a few hours ago. Paxton is currently doing better with Hispanics than white voters.
1: Wow.
0: According to New York Times estimates.
1: Wow. Wow.
0: Paxton was with mostly with white voters plus 26%, Hispanic voters plus 27%.
1: Wow. Interesting.
0: So, yeah, we had talked about that earlier.
1: Yeah.
0: But
1: I don't think it's
0: just so people know, in the state of Texas, you know, for example, you can be an independent and vote in a primary. You can only vote for one side, though. So you have people that move around that may vote in a Republican primary. Democrats could vote in a Republican primary. I mean, it was the whole thing that, well, Paxton got in because the Democrats want him in. That's not true.
1: Yeah, I don't see that.
0: Yeah.
1: Because if anyone is to think that in Texas, as a Democrat, then you underestimate the lack of confidence in John Cornyn. Because that's the only way you can put it. If, you know, thinking that, well, John Cornyn was a shoo-in and Ken Paxton's going to have to, you know, work to beat the Democrat. But the fact of the matter is that I do believe that the president, his endorsement was helpful, but I think it gets back to who's going to actually get in there and fight. Who's actually going to get in there and do the work, and which would be part of the agenda of the president. But again, the majority of the time, Cornyn voted with the president, but the times that he didn't, as you mentioned earlier, that's what hurt him.
0: You know, we had talked about the one New York Times writer that said, I talked to a, you know, moderate GOP Republican in Texas who said, I can no longer support this party. It's either far left or far right. there's no room for a moderate Republican, and we called BS on that one.
3: Yeah.
0: And you, as you said, he goes, must be a disgruntled Cornyn person.
3: Yeah.
0: You know, this goes back, and again, I'm a independent. I voted in the Republican primary yesterday,
3: mm-hmm.
0: but I've been an independent for a significant period of time now. Anybody has ever called me or you a rhino, we've said, well, if we were a Republican, you'd be absolutely right. We are a rhino. We are way more conservative than the direction of the Republican Party. The Republican yeah. Party is becoming a populist moderate party.
3: Right.
0: And the Democratic Party is becoming a far left, insane, radical communist. We can now add communist Nazi party.
3: Yeah. Yeah.
0: Thank you, Plattner. We appreciate that.
3: Well, he's Communazi.
0: Communazi, right. Yeah, he doesn't know. Am I Stalin? Am I Hitler? Am I Stalin?
3: He's a communazi.
0: Hitler?
3: And the communazi.
0: Communazi. I like that.
3: You know, it's...
0: So that's BS. The Republican Party, especially on fiscal issues, in some areas, this Republican Party isn't even recognizable.
3: Right.
0: You know, when it comes to, for example, debt used to be huge for them. They've completely just said, to heck with the debt.
3: Mm-hmm.
0: I know that, you know, in the beginning of the term with Elon Musk and everything else, there was a great big promotion on it. We called them out on it. We were criticized for that, but we ended up being right. They weren't going to take $2 trillion off the budget. They weren't going to take $100 trillion off the budget. In fact, it'll be interesting now once the tariff refunds have to be paid with the interest on that, what will be the debt? I heard in the last month it went through the roof.
3: Yeah.
0: You know, the monthly debt figure. So,
3: mm-hmm.
0: But that's where they are. You know, if you look at it, I mean, how many times, if you've been a long time listener to the show on certain issues, did you and I look at one time and remember, I don't even remember what the issue was, and we said, is there a conservative left in Congress?
3: Right.
0: Is there a fiscal conservative left?
3: Yeah.
0: You know, they seem to have completely disappeared. Now, we understand why the Republican Party has become more of a populist moderate party. It's because the public has.
3: Right.
0: You know, we saw it. I think one of the beginnings, if you want to look at one of the benchmarks, it was when Trump in his first year. So mm-hmm. we go all the way back to, 2017 when it was, let's get rid of Obamacare.
3: Yeah.
0: And it was like, no, we're not going to get rid of Obamacare. We're just going to get rid of the mandates, the fines.
3: Right. Yeah.
0: But Republicans like Obamacare, they just don't wish to pay for it. And so, boom, we knew at that point that was, I think, not that it wasn't slowly happening, but to us, that was the initial benchmark of the Republicans abandoning fiscal conservatism.
3: Because it was somewhat of a cliff event when you talk about let's keep the benefits and let's eliminate the payment mechanism.
0: Right.
3: That's exactly what Democrats try and do all the time.
0: And I think one of the perfect examples, as we have talked about the populist moderation of the party, I think a perfect example of that, of somebody who is perceived as a conservative, and he may be in particular cultural issues on fiscal economics, is almost where the Democrats stood a few years ago, and that would be Josh Hawley.
3: Yeah.
0: And you look at him, and you say, yeah, but he's a great, look at him up there going after that liberal. Yeah, but he's the one that said that credit card rates should be 10%.
3: Mm-hmm.
0: He's the one that's demonizing industry on a consistent basis.
3: Right.
0: It's really become his go-to.
3: Yeah.
0: And that would be one of the examples that we have. The other example, and we talked about this last night, was how friendly Trump has gotten with union leadership and the two union proposals that the administration has backed that no Republican president would have backed even 10, 12 years ago.
3: Yeah.
0: When it comes to negotiations, when it comes to, in fact, the one bill, as the Wall Street Journal points out, takes away the ability of the union to act, you know, the union and their workers to approve negotiations, and takes it to binding arbitration for new unions at new companies, mm-hmm. which is just completely and totally unacceptable. And so, you know, you look at tariffs. Tariffs used to be the domain of the Democrats 15 years ago.
2: Yeah. Yeah.
0: Now it's a solid Republican belief. We can debate it back and forth, what's good, what's bad. We're just telling you where the political party stood on these particular issues just a little while ago. So while the Republican Party has become more populist moderate, you have the Democratic Party that's just gone insane left.
2: Mm-hmm.
0: And as we have said, you know, if there was a sane libertarian party out there, you know, we've always talked about the third. We need a third party. Well, they tried that. What was that party again?
2: The no can do party. The no labels.
0: The no labels party. Remember that?
2: Yeah.
0: I mean, that was like the protesters on Occupy Wall Street.
2: Yeah.
0: All right.
2: The no conviction party.
0: Remember when they all sat and said, okay, we need to have a meeting here. All right, let's bring the meeting to order. Who are you to say bring the meeting to order? You can't bring it. How do we get our leaders in there? We don't know. Well, how do we figure out how to get our leaders? Well, we need to come up with a plan. No, if we come up with a plan, then it means somebody makes a decision and it's all not all inclusive.
2: Yeah.
0: And that was the no labels party where they said, well, we really, you know, we are a party that isn't, my God, it was the three bears. It was the porridge party. You know, we don't like it too hot. We don't like it too cold. We like it just in the middle. Okay, fine. Stop the rhetoric. Where do you stand on the issues? We're not going to tell you where we stand on the issues, because if we tell you where we stand on the issues, we could alienate some people. We just want everybody together. And we said, this is going to fail big time. And as we know, it failed big time.
2: Well, remember how they screamed transparency, yet they didn't want to tell anybody where they stood on the issues.
0: Yeah.
2: And they didn't want to reveal anything going on in their meetings.
0: I mean, it was a joke. And we just said, well, that's not where the party is. You know, the people that are feeling lost politically in the United States are really true conservatives.
2: Yeah. Yeah.
0: But the Republican Party meets a ton of their needs and wants. The Democratic Party doesn't meet any of their needs. And that's why conservatives will still stay with the Republican Party.
2: Mm-hmm. Right. Look, we have great concerns with the Republican Party.
0: Yeah.
2: You know, going back to that, whoever commented, you know, whoever that source was, saying, well, there's no place in Texas for a moderate. It's far left or far right. Well, sorry. The fact of the matter is the party's become more moderate. And there is an effort to bring the party back to the right. And for good reason. Here's the thing, too, where I would question a comment like that. Man, I would have so many questions. It wouldn't be just one. Well, tell me what far right is. Because if you say far right, some people, you know, on the left, they'll say extreme. All right, let's stop that. If you're somebody, and according to the story it is, who has been a Republican, tell me what too far right is on the issues. Tell me what too conservative is.
0: No, that's a great. No, don't say conservative.
2: Mm-hmm.
0: Too far right.
2: Well, far right, yeah, because that's the way they phrase it.
0: Right. What is far right? Who is far right?
2: Right.
0: Now, when the media, if you look at it, the media would look at it and go, the far right commentators like Tucker Carlson and Candace Owen.
2: Right.
0: Well, they're not a part of the Republican Party anymore.
2: No.
0: They're not a part of the mainstream of the Republican
2: Party. They've been severed.
0: And a lot of it has to do with their anti-Semitism and their just all around general kookiness.
2: Yes.
0: And it's like, no, they're not part of the mainstream. So that's a great point. who is the far right of the Republican Party?
3: And if you're a person making that, whoever that person is making that comment, what is too far right for you on the issues? What is too far right?
0: In fact, if
3: because what you're telling me is that you're not trying to be a moderate Republican. You're trying to be a moderate because your concern is there are too many issues where the far right doesn't agree with you. Well, what would that be?
0: Well, maybe this is what he's saying is that since the Democrats now have a communazi, that, you know, that can be viewed as very, very far right. And so he's saying that the Democrats are going too far right and the Republicans are going too far left.
3: Well, you know, yeah.
0: God, this is fun.
3: Well,
0: oh, geez, we are so yeah. doomed.
3: You know, if you're west of the east side and north of the south side, and someone asks you for directions, no, but you make a good point, though. It's like, wait.
0: Because the far right used to be perceived as, you know, Nazis. You know, Trump's a Nazi, Trump's a fascist. Well, that's far right.
3: Well, if you were going, right. like, back in our day, like, you know, when our parents would talk, if you were going to the Far East, that meant you were going to, you know, a certain part of Asia, right? The Far East. At some point, you've gotten too far. You end up back in the West.
0: Say, now it means Vermont.
3: It means New York City. yeah. It's, you know, again, what, how do you define it? How do you define too far right?
0: We are Red Eye Radio.
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0: Jerry McNamara. You know, I saw yesterday Republican strategist Malik Abdul, and I think this was on NBC News, and he said Trump didn't endorse Paxton because of loyalty. He endorsed it because the base wanted it. That's a great point.
1: You know, that's a solid point.
0: It's a great point.
1: And there was that. There was a lot of chatter around Paxton from the base.
0: Yep.
1: That's a really great point.

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7: Another Republican lawmaker targeted by President Trump, primaried out. I'm Dave Anthony, Fox News. Senator John Cornyn this time.
8: We've come up short in this primary runoff.
7: And as Fox's Madeline Rivera reports, Senator Cornyn fell way short in Texas of his Trump-backed GOP challenger, Ken Paxton.
9: Paxton easily defeated Cornyn in the GOP runoff, 63-36%, another sign of the president's power over the GOP. President Trump had criticized Cornyn for not siding with him on some issues like ending the filibuster and the Save America Act. The president's endorsement of Paxton angered some Republicans who worry about whether he can prevail over Democratic Senate candidate James Tallarico. Paxton, though, insists Texas voters want to change.
10: The future of Texas and the future of America is on the line.
7: Nine people remain unaccounted for after a disaster in Washington state. A giant chemical storage tank at a pulp and paper mill in Longview imploded, sending corrosive liquid gushing. One worker was killed, nine more injured.
11: The tank remains unstable, creating a dangerous situation for our personnel.
7: And Fire Rescue Chief Scott Goldstein says they're working on a plan to deal with that and will only work during daylight hours. The National Guard will help the search and rescue. There was a community vigil for the dead and missing workers with relatives demanding more answers. Still tension between the U.S. and Iran as they try to negotiate a deal to end the conflict. Iran vowing to retaliate for U.S. strikes Monday, hitting missile launch sites and boats laying underwater mines as Israel ramps up the fight against Hezbollah in Lebanon.
12: Israel is launching daily air and artillery strikes, especially in southern Lebanon, while Hezbollah has launched rockets and drones at communities in northern Israel and at Israeli troops occupying parts of the region.
7: That's Fox's Ashley Webster. Israel keeps attacking Iran-backed militants in Gaza as well, killing the new leader of Hamas's military wing days after Israel took out his predecessor. 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
7: President Trump will gather with his cabinet later this morning, the day after his administration put forward a plan to put a lid on government leaks.
15: Under a proposed rule from the Office of Personnel Management, all federal workers will need to agree to a non-disclosure agreement prohibiting the sharing of any non-public, confidential, or proprietary information. A draft of the regulation points to recent unauthorized disclosures of planned immigration enforcement actions and a leak about the secret military raid in Venezuela. Federal law does limit the use of NDAs in government to protect whistleblowers. At the White House, Jared Halpern, Fox News.
7: More than a month after the famous Artemis II mission flying around the moon, NASA is moving forward with a plan to set up a permanent base there.
16: NASA Administrator Jared Isaacman said three launches to take equipment to construct and sustain a moon base are planned to launch by the end of 2026.
17: The first of more than a dozen missions we expect to announce through the balance of this year as we return, build the base, and never give up the moon again.
16: Carlos Garcia Galan, who leads the moon base program, said they want lunar terrain vehicles in place when Artemis IV astronauts land in 2028.
18: So that crew has an LTV to go explore around.
16: Blue Origin and Astrolab are among the companies awarded grants to build and deliver those vehicles to the moon's surface. Gernal Scott, Fox News.
7: On Wall Street, stock futures are rising the day after the Nasdaq surged to a new all-time high, and the S&P 500 did as well. In the NHL playoffs, Vegas swept Colorado out with a 2-1 Game 4 win, advancing the Golden Knights to the Stanley Cup Final. In the NBA, the Thunder roll.
19: It's Cyrus G.A. speaks his way.
7: League MVP Shai Gilgeous-Alexander scored 32 points to lead Oklahoma City past San Antonio 127-114. Thunder lead the Western Conference Finals 3-2. I'm Dave Anthony.
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0: Welcome back to the Ramsey Show in the Fairwinds Credit Union Studios. Randy is with us in Green Bay, Wisconsin. Hi, Randy. How are you?
1: Hi, Dave. I'm great. How are you?
0: Better than I deserve. What's up?
1: So I'm going to try to keep this as quick as possible. My husband and I have a varying income and recently sold one rental property, but now we're questioning whether that was the right move. We still own a duplex that cash flows, and we're also going through probate with an inherited home. We could potentially sell both properties, pay off around $225,000 in debt, and fly through almost all of the baby steps besides retirement savings, or should we keep them for long-term wealth building and cash flow?
0: Okay, so you own currently two properties that are rented. Did I understand that right?
1: We have a duplex, and both sides are rented. We just
0: but the other home, the other one. Home, you said COVID. What'd you say?
1: It'll be an inherited home, and it's not rented or anything right now. We're just starting probate.
0: Oh, so someone passed
1: so we're
0: away.
1: Wondering, should we rent? Yeah.
0: Okay, who passed away?
1: My husband's mom in March.
0: I'm sorry. Okay. And so you're going to inherit her home, and you're going to do what with it?
1: Well, we don't know if we should rent it. There currently is about $40,000 in debt on the estate. So the home is worth around $150,000, but we would have to pay the, $40,000
2: to keep it.
0: Yeah. Was that a childhood? Was that his childhood home?
1: No.
0: Okay. All right. And the duplex, does it have debt on it?
1: It does.
0: How much?
1: It's a little confusing because we have two properties tied up in one mortgage, and we did just sell an older home that my husband lived in. We sold that, and it didn't knock our mortgage down. All in all, for our house on 40 acres and that duplex, we only owe around $180,000.
0: The duplex is on the same piece of property as your home?
1: No, it's in the same town, though. It's
2: just in the same note.
0: Do they have one mortgage on the two of them?
1: Yep.
0: I'm sorry?
1: Yes, they do.
0: Okay. All right. So 180 blanket mortgage across two pieces of property. One of them is your home, and one of them is the duplex. And then the inherited home has $40,000. And the $200,000+ in debt is what?
1: Is both our current properties, my car, and some consumer debt.
0: Mm. Okay, so it's the 180 plus the 40 is 220 plus a car?
1: Right. Nope, it's around altogether 225.
0: Okay.
1: For all debt.
0: How much is the car?
1: The car is around 28,000, and I'm about 5 to 10 underwater depending. I've had it for sale since summer of last year, and it's not selling. I even have it undervalued.
0: No, you don't, or it would have sold.
1: My bank told me not to sell it I have it listed for $22,000, and the bank told me it's worth $24,000, and I'd be silly to sell it.
0: Yeah, bankers don't get to advise me on finance. They're just where I keep money. Last thing you want to ask is a banker about debt. That's like asking a dog if it's hungry. And so what is your household income?
1: It varies. So my husband works full time. He doesn't make much. He makes around $20 an hour. I stay at home with my baby, but I do work on weekends. I bartend. So it's all over the board.
0: How are you paying all these bills?
1: Our rental income is a big one. It does pay the mortgage and all of our escrow. Mm-hmm. That's why we're like, we don't know if we should sell because it cash flows so well.
2: How much you guys, on average, would you say, Randy, bring home a month, though? Everything in total?
1: I'd say around
2: $4,500. Okay.
0: Yeah. Okay. Okay. I would sell mother's house, and I would pay off your car, and I would pay off your consumer debt, and I would get on a detailed written budget to where you're running this like a business, not just like a wish. You've kind of just been throwing stuff around and hoping it worked. Mm-hmm. And you got to really have to get very very practical and very detailed and live on your income, and the two of you are going to work on your careers. Y'all suck at earning money. And so you need to really get some income coming into this house. And then you can work to pay down the 180. But no, I wouldn't sell the duplex today. I would sell mom's house and clear this stupid car. And don't go and buying $28,000 cars when you make $20 an hour.
2: Yeah. And hopefully they could clear, what, almost 100 after, if she owes 40, it's 150.
0: Yeah, and then, well, you got to pay off the $28,000 car and the consumer debt, and which that. I didn't get all the way to the bottom of that.
2: Yep.
0: So another 10 or 15 probably there, because the numbers don't add. But mm-hmm. So you need to get very detailed on your monthly income and what it goes to, and begin to whittle down the 180 that you do keep at the end of the story. But everything else, I would sell mom's house, and I would pay off your car, and then get on a detailed budget.

0: against the debt, and you get nothing. Because there's no partial release clauses on blanket mortgages. Mm. So there, that sets you up for a problem, and that's typical.
1: Is that
0: thing.
1: One reason why you wouldn't sell a duplex because of that? Because it's tied into the same mortgage?
0: No, I think she's making money on it right now, and they're dependent on it right now. Mm-hmm. But if we got rid of the car payment, now the cash starts to flow, and we get on a tight budget, now the cash starts to flow, and we can start to whittle it down. You might be able to keep the duplex in time, but I'm hoping it can. And I can't tell where this is out, where this, you know, we didn't get into every single dollar there, but So,
1: but income is key there, Randy. If you guys, and after you sit down and run your numbers, I think it will give you some piece of having actual plan, because everything is just feels so muddled together. And you're like, I don't even know like what to do here and there. And once you've laid out a plan, then you guys are able to say, okay, I need to work X amount more per week. He needs to work X amount more per week for us to clear everything in 4 years, 3 years, you know, whatever the time frame looks like for you guys. And to actually have a plan, and then you can shape your life around it. And that actually will probably give you the motivation then to actually play all this out. Because when everything is just in your head and it just feels like there's no succinct order, it feels like more like chaos.

0: I've been doing this show for over 30 years, and some of the saddest calls I have taken are from situations that are completely preventable.
1: Yeah, and what's so hard is I feel like one of those, especially the ones that I'm like, oh, it's terrible, are people that call in and their spouse has passed away suddenly and they don't have life insurance. When you have to think through, how am I going to pay my bills?
0: How am I going to eat next week?
1: Yeah, the middle of all that grief. Like, it's just, it is, it's terrible. And so life insurance is the one thing, especially as a mom with three little kids, that I'm like so big on for people to get because it's inexpensive. 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
0: And it doesn't cost much because Xander shops among a gazillion different companies. 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
1: What's up, guys? It's Rachel Cruz. 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
2: 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Listen, I need everyone to put your phones down. Yes, put it down. You're going to live. 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
1: 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Hi, Nate. How are you?
3: I'm doing well, and you?
1: Better than I deserve. What's up?
3: Well, my question today is, so me and my wife, we're about $65,000 in debt. I recently left my full-time job and started my own business because I was making significantly more. My question is, I want to get the heck out of debt. And my question is, how much should I be taking home from the business, but also leaving enough in the business to grow it?
1: Okay. So what is the business profiting? You said you're doing a lot better. That's awesome. What's your profit?
3: Yes. So my profit, I am consistently bringing in $2,500 to $2,800 a week.
1: Profit or gross?
3: Profit, what I'm bringing and what I'm bringing home. My gross has been close to $5,500 to $6,500.
1: Okay. What are you doing? What kind of business?
3: I have a mobile mechanic business.
1: Oh, good for you. That's awesome.
3: Thank you.
1: Okay. And so it costs you about $2,000 to $3,000 a month to operate, and you're did you say a week or a month? You said a week.
3: A week. Yeah. The past 3 weeks, I've brought in consistently $2,500 into my household.
1: After expenses. Okay.
3: Yes.
1: Okay. So you're making like $10,000 a month?
3: Close to, yeah.
1: Yeah, if you keep this pattern going anyway. All right. And good for you. Man, you're hustling.
4: Yeah, well done.
1: That's awesome.
3: Thank you.
1: And so,
3: thank you.
1: Yeah. So what do you need to put back into the business to grow it? You seem to have it operating very well already.
3: Well, part of this is I've been operating part-time about 16 hours a week since January, and the last 3 weeks I went full-time.
1: Yeah, but that doesn't mean you need to put money back into it. You're making more money.
3: Right. So I have about $50,000 in tooling that I still have to get. And I'm also getting to the point where potentially in the next 2 to 3 months, I could look into adding another person.
1: Okay. I'm not adding anybody right now. This is a whole 3 weeks old.
3: Right.
1: So
3: right.
1: No, let's just put off talking about adding somebody. And right. By tooling, you mean purchasing tools to do the job?
3: Yeah.
1: So you already have enough tools to make $10,000 a month if you never bought another tool. Right?
3: I guess that's correct. Yeah.
4: Nate's excited. He's excited about his business.
1: I want you to be excited. I'm excited too. But let me tell you what happens with guys like you and guys like me, okay? If I go in Home Depot, I discover things I need.
3: Right.
1: That I don't even know what they do, but I need one of them. And so what happens in your world is you can tool yourself all the way through your profit.
3: Right.
1: And the Matco guy is making all your money then. Yeah.
3: Been down that road, yeah, and getting out of that road.
1: Exactly. So, or whoever's pitching you the tool. So you need to be very careful. Tools are not fun. Tools are overhead.
3: Correct.
1: Overhead is evil in
3: Correct.
1: Business. And so you don't buy a stinking wrench unless that wrench is going to make you more than it costs you within the next 2 or 3 weeks.
3: Well, the reason why I'm talking about tooling is specifically, like, there are jobs that I'm currently not able to do.
1: So what?
3: And they make, okay.
1: You're making $10,000 a month after 3 whole weeks in business. I mean, you can get, it's okay to add some of those jobs, but I don't know when you're going to do them.
3: Right.
1: That would
4: be. But he's saying they pay more. Right, so one job could be $2,000, and then if you had this tool, I don't know, what, double? I don't know, or whatever it is for you.
1: Yeah, only if you by yourself can make more money because you bought the tool, not because you can get jobs.
4: Yeah.
1: The tool has to make you more money, because we get caught up in this thing of, I could, you know, I'm turning down work. No, you're not. You're busy already 15 hours a day. Right? Unless you can make double the hourly rate because of the tool. Mm-hmm. The tool has zero value to you right now because logistically you booked up.
3: Gotcha.
1: So I'm doing accounting now is what I'm doing. I'm not working on cars. I'm doing accounting with you. So if you're averaging $10,000 a month with the hours you have, unless you can average an extra $5,000, don't spend $2,000 on the tool.
3: Gotcha.
1: Because it didn't cause your income to go up. It just meant you could go to a different kind of a job than you're doing right now. Whoop-de-doop-de. Now, when we get ready to hire somebody 6 months from now, and you've actually got some downtime that you need to fill up, some available hours in the day, and the tool adds those jobs, now that tool's going to ROI quickly, and you're going to buy that one.
3: Gotcha.
1: But your goal is not to end up with a trailer full of tools. Your goals end up with a pile of money.
3: Yeah.
1: That's what the tools are for. And that I get, like, I'm sitting in a studio right now. It's a different world, but it's the same kind of principle, okay? When it comes to computers and electronics and cameras, my friends in the engineering department that work for me in Ramsey have no end to their appetite. They will buy $2 million worth of crap that this crap sitting here would already do. And I have to go, no, we're not doing that.
4: But then also,
1: it's gonna, Dave, you're going to look prettier. I'm like, not that much prettier. And probably not. It's just probably going to show off my ugly a little better. But that's all. But, I mean, this is the world you can get into where the
4: you're not careful.
1: Increase in equipment, minimal functional.
4: Yeah. Okay, so where's the balance of putting money back into the business
1: only put money back.
4: Versus paying off the $65,000 that he has in his consumer, like in his household debt.
1: I don't think he's going to have trouble with this, because I think he needs to take most of it home right now
4: and pay it off.
1: The reason is that putting money into the business right now is not going to cause his income to go up, because he's already fully booked.
4: Mm-hmm.
1: Now, if you're not fully booked and you can buy a tool that causes you to be fully booked, then you put that money back in. But that's not $50,000 worth of tooling.
4: No.
1: That's which was his original quote, mm-hmm. and I'm all the way down to about $2,000 now. And so, but $2,000 at a time, then when you add somebody and you've got available logistic hours, now we can grow the scope of the business, the size of the business with the tooling. So now we're going to tool up a little bit with cash, but you still got plenty of money, making more money than you've ever made in your whole life.
4: Mm-hmm.
1: It's awesome, because you ain't afraid of work. And you're out there doing it, man. You know how to do it. I got a feeling this business, when we talk to you in 3 years, is going to be, you have 6 trucks running. And
4: if you're not careful, because also, I would say him, I would say you. Certain personalities, you do get excited, and then you get up over your skis, and
1: yep,
4: you're like,
1: yep.
4: That, and that's where, well, I could borrow on this truck, I could do that. You know what I mean? And you start
1: no
4: to,
1: borrowing.
4: Right, but it can start to expand so quickly, and so.
1: But let's pretend
4: there's a level of stability that's good.
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1: Easy. 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
2: Fox News, I'm CJ Papa. Red wave for Texas Attorney General Ken Paxton, backed by President Trump, trouncing four-term incumbent Senator John Cornyn in the Republican Senate runoff.
3: Paxton easily defeated Cornyn in the GOP runoff, 63-36%, another sign of the president's power over the GOP. President Trump had criticized Cornyn for not siding with him on some issues like ending the filibuster and the Save America Act. Still, Cornyn is promising to support the Republican ballot.
2: Fox's Madeline Rivera, President Trump signed the potential for bad weather moves a critical cabinet meeting from the president's country retreat at Camp David to the White House. The cabinet will discuss the next steps in the war with Iran, and the U.S. military attacks another suspected drug trafficking vessel in the eastern Pacific. Central Command reports one man was killed, two others survived. 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

0: Mary is in Charleston. Hi, Mary. How are you?
1: Good, Dave. How are you?
0: Better than I deserve. What's up?
1: Yeah, I have mine's probably pretty simple there. I have a question as far as our mortgage and paying it off. So we owe $110,000 on our house. It's worth about $400,000. And we pay $5,800 a month right now. Our mortgage is only almost $1,500, but we've been paying extra. Mm-hmm. And in doing that, our payoff, if we pay it off in, we have 23 months and we'll have it paid off. But if we chose to pay it off in 12 months at $5,800, then we would have to take some money out of our high yield savings to finish paying it off. And we have about $70,000 in high yield savings right now. And I've proposed that we take out after 12 months, continue paying the $5,800 for 12 months, and then take out $55,000 out of our savings is what we would have. I believe that we would have to pull out and leave about $15,000 in there at that time and pay the house off. So I just want to
0: So the difference is 12 months with your plan, or the original plan is 23 months.
1: Right, right.
0: So the argument is 11 months difference.
1: Mm-hmm.
0: And how old are you guys?
1: I'm 56 and my husband's 60.
0: Mm. And how long have you been married?
1: For 11 years.
0: Okay. And how much do you guys have in your nest egg, your retirement nest egg?
1: In retirement, we almost have almost close to $200,000 in 403B. We've quit putting so much into it while we've decided to pay this $5,800 a month rather than the $1,500, yeah. The almost $1,500. We cut back and only.
0: Yeah, and your household income is what?
1: $160,000.
0: Okay, all right. So let's just back up and say both plans are in the smart column.
1: Okay.
0: There's no, you're so stupid, I can't breathe check mark on this one. Okay. I mean, both of these are very wise. This is an argument between, minutia. Okay. Mm-hmm. And so neither one, you said he wants to do it the other way. You want to pay it off early, but he's worried about having not as much emergency fund. Am I reading the between the lines?
1: Yeah. And I told him, I watched your show one day and I said, I think he said, get uncomfortable for a while. And that's when I came up with the plan of, I even suggested we leave $1,000 in there. And he's like, No,
0: That's not our plan. Our plan is baby steps 4 through 6, 4 through 7, you leave your fully funded emergency fund in place. And I think $15,000 is a little tight. I'll kind of come down on his side there. So maybe between the two of you is the answer, because I also think 70 is a little high.
1: Okay.
2: You know? How much are your expenses every month, Mary?
1: You know, not much, really. We were bringing home about $8,200 a month. And like I say, we're able to pay $6,000.
2: Mm-hmm.
1: On our and live within means and not take out a high yield savings or anything like that. So our expenses aren't, we're out of debt.
2: So if you went in the middle and just said, if we lost all income, right, and we had 4 months, 4 months worth, right, that's $32,000. So maybe you do throw, know what I mean, some at it.
0: Yeah.
2: But you guys are reasonable in the 3 to 6 month emergency fund, right?
0: Yeah.
2: 4 to 5 months.
0: Yeah, you're in good shape. The 70 is high. The 15 is probably a little low. And so here's a fun game if you want to play it. Do the 5,800 for 12 months and then keep doing it every month until you look up and the balance in the high yield, you can pull enough out of the high yield. Wait a minute. I don't like that game all of a sudden, because the high yield's not paying you what your mortgage is. What's your mortgage interest rate?
1: It's high. It's 6.875.
0: Yeah. And your high yield's not but 3, right?
1: Yeah, it's just over 3.
0: Yeah, so I want to go ahead and pull some of the high yield now. Yeah, why don't we say 15? He says none, and you said 50.
2: I'd go 35.
0: Yeah, split the difference. Yeah. Split the difference.
2: That leaves you guys again with a 4 to 5 month emergency fund.
0: Yeah,
2: and with what you're going to save in the mortgage once it is paid off, you're going to have it bumped back up in 6 months. You know,
0: and then you can also play my game. Okay, so you put 35 on it today, you pay 5,800 on it, and if you look up. And he's okay with 1 month pulling another 10,000 out and knocking it off, and that's the last 10,000. You could every month look at it and go, "How? If we paid off this month, that would leave us this amount.
2: Oh, yeah,
0: we paid off this month, that would leave us this amount." And both of you sit down and look at it and be laughing and giggling while you're doing it, not wagging your finger. Okay, it's like, this is fun. Okay, are we going to pay it off this month? Are we going to pay it off next month?
2: Keep the levity.
0: Yeah, are we going to pay it off this month or next month or the next month? And then you know, he's going to look up one of those times and surprise you and go
2: just
0: a little further.
2: Yeah.
0: You know, go on down to $20,000 balance or $25,000 balance.
2: Now, Mary, I would want you guys investing in retirement, though. I mean, if you are following the baby steps, you guys need to be investing 15%. Are you? Because you said you pulled back some.
0: And I'm putting none
1: in. We pulled back. We were doing
2: completely. You pulled back completely.
0: Yeah.
2: Yeah, you
1: no,
2: got it.
1: We're still investing 4%. We were
2: okay.
1: at 15. And
2: you need to go back
1: to 15.
2: Go back to 15.
1: Even.
0: Yeah.
1: Okay.
0: Yeah.
1: I was advised to cut back while we're paying the house off because our mortgage is so high. Our interest rate on the mortgage is so high.
0: Yeah, but the interest, the rate of return on mutual funds in a good retirement account is higher than your mortgage.
1: Okay.
0: So
1: okay.
0: Whoever advised you that,
2: and
0: not following
2: and
0: our
2: your
0: plan.
2: Age right now. I mean, like, you know what I mean. I think it would be a little bit of a moot point, though, if it, you know. But if you're in your early 30s doing this, but they're in their. I mean, he's going to turn 60, so I'm like, you want some in that.
0: Want more
2: account.
0: Than 200.
2: Yeah. To be able to retire.
0: Yeah. Because
2: that is the balance about the paid off home, like where we are all about. Yes, getting to that point, which is our baby step, you know, baby step six, but. But it does no good if you have a paid off house and you have no money.
0: Exactly.
2: To
0: not enough
2: eat.
0: Money.
2: Yeah. So like you do want
0: okay,
2: money in
0: so
2: retirement.
0: What we teach Mary to follow our plan exactly would be to start putting 15% of your household income. That's another 10% more than you're doing now.
2: Well, actually
0: into
2: retirement. Lower the emergency fund.
0: And lower the emergency fund down to you know, 3 to 6 months, which would be $25,000. Okay. And so I'm gonna put $45,000 onto the house. I'm going to start putting 15% of my income away for retirement, and then I'm going to figure out how much I can put towards the house while putting 15% into retirement.
2: Yep.
0: Won't be 5,800 anymore.
2: Yep, it'll
0: it's going
2: go
0: to be
2: back
0: more
2: some.
0: Like it's going to be more like whatever 5,200 or whatever, and you're still going to be out in 23 months.
2: That's right.
0: And you will have been all along putting money into retirement. And all along had a sufficient 3 to 6 months of expenses retirement plan. And all along, all your extra money then is going towards the house. And so that's what we teach. The baby steps 4, 5, and 6 are simultaneous. 4 is 15% of your income into retirement. 5 is kids' college, not relevant in this discussion. And 6 is everything extra goes towards the house. And the and no more should be in savings, not non-retirement savings like high yield, than 3 to 6 months. And we're going to call that $25,000 right now,
2: yeah.
0: And call it a day.
2: Between
0: so that's what we actually teach. If you're going to work our plan exactly, that's what we would do. And the truth is you'll end up with more money working that than either of the plans we discussed for the last 8 minutes, but it was fun discussing it.
2: And either way, Mary, you're going to look up in 2 years, and your life's going to be great.
0: You're going to be doing good. None of these options are in the stupid column.
2: Yeah.
0: None of them.
2: And well done, Mary.
0: Yeah.
2: I mean, to get to this point, that's a lot of hard work. So you and your husband both.
0: It's
2: amazing.
0: A good, healthy discussion between someone who's debt averse and someone who wants a pile of savings. Husband and wife. Love this discussion and the fact that they're having the discussion. And it's a healthy argument. I like it.

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0: Chris is in Boston. Hey, Chris, what's up in your world?
1: Hey, guys. Thanks for taking my call. I'm a big fan of y'all's.
0: Well, thank you. How can we help?
1: So I wanted to ask the basic question of, did my fiance and I make a poor decision on the house we just bought? And I was hopeful to kind of briefly go over my plan going forward and see if it aligns with y'all's advice, slash what you might suggest I do differently.
0: Okay. What'd you do on the house? Tell me about it.
1: So the house was a $670,000 house, and we did 10% down. And so our monthly payment is $4,700.
0: Mm-hmm. And what do you make?
1: So I have a salary of $120,000 per year, and my fiance has a salary of $70,000 per year. The big variable in that is that I work in sales and I get a bonus every quarter that can vary. Three of the quarters will vary between $10,000 and $40,000, and then one quarter will vary between $30,000 all the way up to maybe $100,000.
0: Mm-hmm. Okay. Well, what we recommend for married people is that your payment should not be more than 1/4 of your take-home pay, and you should be well under that with the numbers you gave me.
1: So that's what I was. So with the outside of the bonuses, if you remove the bonuses, our take-home pay is roughly $11,540 per month.
0: And yeah, so but we don't. We're not removing the bonuses because they're there.
1: Even on the small end, maybe around $60,000 per year at the small end. Yeah. That would still fall
0: It still puts you at a fourth of your take home pay.
1: I guess our main question was, did we overindulge? Because it did drain pretty much all of our savings to get to it. Now I did invest, and the way I did it was before listening to y'all's show and learning your take on it. I invested in real estate before I was paid off fully on. So we do have some debt that I wanted to go over as well. And long story short, I invested in real estate prior to paying off all of our debt, including only having 10% down on our primary residence worried me a little bit, and I know that that's not...
0: It's not best, and no, I would not be investing in real estate before you bought a house, and no, I would not be buying a house if you weren't debt-free, but you already did, so now let's get out of debt. Why don't you sell the rental and pay off the debts?
1: That was going to be one of my questions. We've only owned it for about a year and a few months. My thought was selling the rental before it appreciating to its full value.
0: It's not going to appreciate to its full value. At what date? When does it stop appreciating?
1: Yeah, no, I understand that.
0: There's no end to that question.
2: But you just feel like the quick turn after you pay commissions and everything.
0: All you're doing is admitting your mistake, and that's the problem.
2: Yeah,
0: hey, when are you guys
2: But if you sold the property, Chris, I mean, if you only had it for a year, it probably doesn't have much equity in it.
0: Which means it sucks.
2: Like because it should have some equity?
0: No, it's draining him. He's not making any money on it.
2: Right.
0: A bunch of equity, you're not making money on it.
2: Yeah, but if he sells it for the same price, basically, he bought it for a year ago because it hasn't really appreciated much, and he pays all fees, all of it, he's going to be...
0: Can you get out even, Chris?
2: Yeah, that's my question.
1: We probably could get out even, yes. We
0: Good.
1: Have 20% After equity everything. In it.
2: Okay.
1: We have 20% equity in it, but we do have very stable monthly income on it. We're not flowing at a break even. I agree. It's useless.
0: You're spinning your wheels. You're breaking even at best on the monthly cash flow. By the time you include vacancy repairs and crap owning rental property, you have to make a lot more than you're making to break even. You are not breaking even. Not net, net, net over a 12 to an 18-month period of time. When you look back on it, that's what's going to happen. I own $600 million worth of real estate. Believe me, you have to have more margin than you've got to break even. Now, so I would get out of that. That's what I would do. And then all of a sudden your house starts looking smarter. And I would, you know, use anything I can do to clear up. What other personal debts have you guys got?
1: I have 20,000 student loans, 9,000 car. She has 20,000 roughly student loans.
0: Yeah. And you guys make a pile of money, so clean that mess up. Yeah. Yeah. See, if you don't have this rental property hanging over your head like a hatchet, and you don't have any personal debt at all of a sudden we're not sweating the house.
2: Yeah, but I do hear you, Chris, with when the bonuses come, depending on the month, right? The instability is, yeah, on the low end. You said if you bring home 11,000, right? And 5,000 almost of it's being taken by the mortgage on that one particular month. You need to have a fund. We call it the peaks and valleys fund. So when the bonuses do come in, throw some of it in that fund. So when there is a low month, you can pull from that fund and that the house, you know, is fine, that it is around a fourth of your take home pay.
0: If you didn't have any car payments, so you wouldn't be noticing it.
1: Okay. Okay. Yeah. I mean, my plan going forward was to try and save 3 months reserves and then get to 20% equity in the house. So you would add step one to that, be sell the condo.
0: I would sell the condo. I'd get debt free. I'd build my emergency fund, baby steps.
2: Do you guys have any cash saved, Chris?
1: So we really did pretty much
2: put everything there.
1: Low, but in a few days.
2: When's the wedding?
1: In October. Okay. We are very lucky that we do have family help for that. We did put a small portion of our money already into it. But that wasn't a big factor. But I should be in a few days, I'll be getting another one of those quarterly bonuses that will at least replenish some of that.
0: Mm-hmm. So the advice I gave you is what you do from today forward. Okay. Had you called me a year ago, here's what I would have told you for the rest of you guys out there, not to shame Chris, but for the rest of you guys out there, don't buy a home until you're married. Number one. Number two, don't buy a home unless you're out of debt. Period. Don't buy a home unless you're out of debt and have 3 to 6 months of expenses plus a down payment. And then don't buy a home where the payment on a 15-year fixed is more than a half or more than a quarter of your take-home pay. And don't buy rental property unless you pay cash for it, which is way after all those other don't things that I just covered. So if you had done that, you would now have, you'd be planning a wedding with a pile of money sitting there and no debt. And you'd have no rental property and no house. Mm-hmm. And you'd be looking at October going, I'm sure ready for it to come. And then the following spring after your marriage, after renting an apartment for 6 months, I would talk about buying a home. By then you'd have a great down payment and you'd have no debt. And you'd have an emergency fund too. That changes the level of anxiety to this discussion dramatically. And when you buy a home with someone you aren't married to, you are extremely vulnerable, both of you. It is legal and financial suicide to do this. They're probably going to get away with it because it's probably going to work out.
2: They actually have a wedding date.
0: They have a wedding
2: date.
0: Call
2: and they're like, we're not sure.
0: I mean, Saturday works for me. As a wedding date, but the, if something happens with this relationship and everything's already exactly tied down and tight and we're stressing this relationship right now. And if anything, God forbid, happens, y'all are going to find out what screwed looks like. It's going to be a mess. But I'm hoping that for y'all, it just sails right on through to October and you can just execute the plan we talked about and we're going to start selling stuff and we're going to get this mess cleaned up. But that's what not to shame him, but all, you know, you guys got to quit buying houses aren't married yet. It's the nightmare stories that come into this show.
2: Buy houses together when you're not married. Yes.
0: Both your names on it. It's just the stuff that can happen is all bad and not good. So, yeah, please don't do this. Again, Chris, we're hoping that this all works out. We're not trying to beat you up, but you called and asked, so we're going to tell you.

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5: Bill Cassidy, Thomas Massey, now John Cornyn. I'm Dave Anthony, Fox News, a third Republican lawmaker primaried out by a Trump-backed challenger in 10 days.
6: I trust the voters of Texas. And they've made their decision, and I must respect it.
5: Senator John Cornyn lost the Republican primary runoff in Texas by almost 28 points a week after the president endorsed Ken Paxton, the state attorney general.
7: Texas will be the radical left's number one priority. Yeah. But if there's one thing I know about Texans, is that we're not going to let them take it.
5: Paxton will face Democrat James Tallarico in November. In Democrat runoffs in Texas, Congressman Al Green lost in a redrawn House district to fellow Congressman Christian Menefee. Green's a longtime Trump critic who was removed from the State of the Union address for protesting the president's speech.
8: And controversial Democratic candidate Maureen Galindo lost her primary runoff to Johnny Garcia in the 35th Congressional District. Galindo was accused of anti-Semitism for floating a plan to imprison, quote, American Zionists at an ICE detention center.
5: Fox's Madeline Rivera. President Trump will gather with his cabinet later this morning as the negotiations continue trying to work out a deal to end the Iran conflict as Israel keeps going after Iran-backed militants, killing the leader of Hamas's armed wing in Gaza days after killing his predecessor, as Israeli forces also keep targeting Hezbollah in Lebanon.
9: Iran hopes the broader ceasefire will undermine the current efforts between Israel and Lebanon aimed at weakening Hezbollah. Overnight, the IDF launched a series of airstrikes in southern Lebanon as ground forces are advancing deeper into Hezbollah territory.
5: That's Fox's Trey Yingston, Tel Aviv. Nine people still unaccounted for at a Washington State paper mill where a giant chemical tank imploded, sending corrosive liquid gushing.
10: Due to the instability of the site, some areas remain inaccessible at this time.
5: Longview Fire Battalion Captain Matt Amos. In addition to the nine missing, one person killed, nine injured. 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
11: 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Just click listen, then swipe right and hear the latest news updates on your time. 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Download it now.
5: There are Republican setbacks in two states trying to redraw congressional districts. A federal court blocked new maps in Alabama, which will appeal, while in South Carolina, the plan was put on hold.
15: Due to lengthy debate and multiple readings, the South Carolina redistricting effort didn't wind up before the state Senate for a final vote until Tuesday, the same day early voting for the June primary began. Republican Senator Richard Cash said he was disappointed, but
16: neither my conscience nor my common sense will allow me to stop an election
2: that is already underway.
15: Republican Tom Davis said someone in D.C. redrew the map that the House passed, eliminating the only Democratic congressional seat the state has.
16: We're talking about outsourcing one of those important horizontal checks and balances to a consultant in Washington, D.C., who didn't even come down here to talk to us.
15: Others said the effort could backfire, resulting in two Democratic congressmembers rather than one. Jessica Rosenthal, Fox News.
5: On Wall Street, stock futures are rising the day after record highs for the NASDAQ and the S&P 500. Team USA is set for soccer's World Cup, the 26-player roster announced.
17: Forward Christian Pulisic from Hershey, Pennsylvania, is one of 13 players returning from the last World Cup.
18: It's another World Cup. There's no need for extra motivation, but having my friends, my family around, and just being on home soil, it makes it just that much more special.
17: Sound courtesy of Fox Sports, U.S. manager Mauricio Pochettino says there's no reason to think the U.S. won't do well.
19: Always we are talking about with a player. Why not us? Why not us? I think it's important to really believe.
17: The first game for the U.S. in the group stage is June 12th in L.A. against Paraguay. Kevin Uretsky, Fox News.
5: The Vegas Golden Knights will play for hockey's Stanley Cup after completing a sweep of Colorado 2-1 in Game 4 to win the NHL Western Conference title. In the NBA's West Finals, the defending champion Thunder took a 3-2 series lead. Oklahoma City beat San Antonio 127-114. I'm Dave Anthony.
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0: Welcome back to the Ramsey Show in the Fairwinds Credit Union Studio. Rachel Cruz, Ramsey personality, my daughter, is my co-host today. Matthew's in Portland, Oregon. Hi, Matthew. How are you?
1: Hi, good. How are you, Dave?
0: Better than I deserve. What's up?
1: Well, I'm just wondering how to, you know, attack this mess that I'm in, basically. Kind of figure out where to start.
2: What's going on, Matthew?
1: Well, I have a total of $48,090.49 of total debts. I have some goals for myself I want in the next year or so, but I want to climb out all of this before I can start doing those.
2: What are those goals?
1: I want to be able to buy a house. The house payment is kind of an interesting situation, family situation, sort of. So I have really great parents who basically are giving me $300,000 for a house, and I want to be able to be secure and be able to buy a home, but I want to get out of all this debt I have before I do any of that.
0: Mm-hmm. What do you make?
1: So I make 77. My wife makes about 55.
0: Okay. Very good. All right. Okay. And so how much the 48,000, what's the breakdown on that?
1: It's 19,305 in student loans for my wife.
0: Mm-hmm.
1: 12,639 for one car and 11,145 for another car.
0: Gotcha. Okay.
1: And then 1545 on one credit card and 3139 on another.
0: Okay. All right. So when the two of you sit down at the kitchen table with the television mm-hmm. off and you put these numbers in front of you, what do they tell you?
1: We've probably been living above our means. That's what it tells me.
0: Mm-hmm. Okay. But what they tell me is, I mean, you make $125,000 a year. You have $48,000 in debt. I think you can attack this debt fairly rapidly. The $300,000, is this a cash gift from
1: yes.
0: your parents?
1: Yes.
0: And where are you living now?
1: I'm living outside of Portland.
0: No, I mean, are you living in a rental?
1: I'm renting. Yeah, I'm renting.
0: Okay. And how much is your monthly rent?
1: $1,470.
0: Okay. And you're outside of Portland, Oregon, right?
1: Yeah.
0: Okay. What will $300,000 buy outside of Portland, Oregon?
1: It won't outright buy anything.
0: Oh, yes, it will.
1: I mean, it would get close, for
0: it won't,
1: sure.
0: It won't buy something you like, but it'll buy something.
1: It will buy something, sure. Yeah.
0: Okay. That's what I asked. What will it buy?
1: Small piece of property. Probably needs some fixing up at that price. Not too cheap up here, unfortunately.
0: Mm-hmm. No, I mean, that would be reasonable because the median house price in all of America, and Portland's much mm-hmm. more expensive than most of America,
1: mm-hmm. right.
0: but the median house price is 400 and, right now 400 and something thousand. In mm-hmm. the Midwest, it's I can't see that. You're flipping it. But anyway, it's like 400.
2: 615 in the West.
0: In the West, but that mm-hmm. includes California. That's
2: well,
0: not,
2: includes Portland, too.
0: Okay, anyway, that's the median. So you would be, but bottom line is you're going to be substantially lower than median. How old are you two?
1: I'm 29. My wife's 30.
0: Mm-hmm. Okay. All right. So
2: it may not buy an outright house, though, in outside of Portland.
0: Yeah, it will. Yeah, it will. It's just not a house he wants. Yeah, it definitely will. I mean, It 100% will buy one, but I'm not sure that you want to live in it, I want to live in it, or he wants to live in it.
2: Okay, that's fair.
0: I'm not saying it won't buy, I'm not going to say it won't buy a house. It definitely, you can find a property, 100% chance for 300 grand.
2: But I'm not saying that
0: none of us are going to like it, but we could find one. Okay.
2: Okay, now that we've gotten that established, for real.
0: Well, I mean, I'm still considering it, even if I don't like it.
1: So one thing that's interesting about this money is my folks want it split in a certain way. They want a title titled a certain way when we do it.
0: No, I'll pass.
2: Why?
0: No,
2: why?
0: I'll pass. No.
2: Wait, wait, stop, stop.
1: Cause
2: why?
1: Some issues.
2: Why?
1: Attendance and common title is what they would want.
2: I don't know what that is. I'm sorry. Say it again.
0: Why?
1: It's attendance and common title.
0: I know. So why?
1: I would think.
0: With them?
1: Why,
2: so they could have it if something happened
1: between,
2: to you?
1: No, between her and I.
2: Between your wife?
0: They don't like your wife.
2: Oh, yeah. No.
0: I'll pass.
1: So, I mean, they've done this for all five of us. We have five siblings. And their idea is that, not that they think anything's going to happen, but if it was, you know, this is their nest egg they've worked for a long time to keep and have, and giving it to us, they, if something was to happen between us, they wouldn't want some of that going towards, you know, in a divorce or something.
0: I'm sorry, I completely disagree with them, and I would turn that gift down.
2: If it requires that, yeah.
0: If the gift is contingent upon splitting you and your wife, and to protect you from your wife and protect them from your wife, no, thank you. They are now interfering in my household. They came across my threshold. No, thank you. I'll have to pass.
1: And then
0: I would not do that to Rachel and Winston in 1,000 years. And if I did, Winston would bow up and he would be right.
2: Well, if that happened to me, I feel like I'd be pissed. I'd be like, no, we just got married. Like, I don't know. I don't like it.
0: Nope.
1: I have about $47,000 invested in a brokerage account, and I just really want to get.
0: If I were you, I would just start working my way.

0: shouldn't be there. This is bad. Yeah. And sorry, mom and dad, you don't get that level of control. Well, if you want my money, you have to do it that way. Okay, I'll pass on your money then. You're not driving a wedge between me and my wife. Not a chance. You don't have enough money to do that. And so, because you don't have enough money to be generous, instead, you're still got your fingers in everything and you can't let go. Ugh, control people. No, and all my siblings did it. Oh, I'm sorry. Hey, you get to be the first one to say, well, all of the siblings didn't do it. I didn't. There you go.
1: Oh, man.

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1: Today's question comes from Allison in Alaska. I recently discovered my husband has been opening credit cards, maxing them out, and only making the minimum payments each month. Should I put my home into a trust to ensure it cannot be touched by his decisions? All of our assets are in my name since I own them because I owned them before we met, and we both agreed that they need to be protected for my children to inherit. I fully understand the bigger issue of him hiding debt, but first, I need to take steps to fully protect my children's future before addressing the elephant in the room. Oh, man. Would a trust protect the home?
0: I don't know Alaska law. In most states, if you enter a marriage owning a piece of real estate, you will exit that marriage owning that same piece of real estate. Now, then the question becomes, if he takes out a bunch of debt, can they put a lien on the house that she owns because he's married to her? And in some states, they can. So in some states, they could lien, in the event it's unpaid credit card debt, for instance, could become a lawsuit that would become a judgment against any real estate. And his marital rights to that real estate in some states would be, it would cloud the title for her children. And putting it in a trust probably won't change that. You'd have to ask an attorney about all that. Here's the thing. When we're talking about, when I'm teaching leaders in small business, and we coach, in Entree Leadership, we coach about 10,000 small businesses. And when I'm teaching, for instance, business legal issues from a business perspective more than a legal perspective, I remind those guys that contracts are useless when you are contracting with a crook. You can't sign a contract with a crook and then yell later, I have a contract, because it's not worth the paper it's written on. You've heard that saying. And the reason is you just did a deal with someone who doesn't have integrity. And so you could put the house in a trust, and according to Alaskan law, that could protect it. That's possible. But then he could just decide to sue you in divorce court because you fraudulently did the trust without his permission, even though you didn't. Mm-hmm. He could just make that crap up, and you can make up crap in a lawsuit in any state and just file a lawsuit and just make up crap. It's called pleadings, okay? And so what you do is just make up crap and file a lawsuit. And the only recompense the other party has is to spend thousands and tens of thousands and hundreds of thousands of dollars to disprove the lie that was in the pleading.
1: And that'll be coming out of her pocket.
0: By the way, that's going to cost you the house mm-hmm. in legal fees to defend against a crook. So the problem is you can't anticipate the moves of a crook, except that they're going to be a crook. That we can establish. And now I'm talking about your husband. And so you can't fix this problem with a legal document, ultimately. You might make it somewhat safer, but you'll be under the illusion that it's done, and it's not done until the crook quits crooking, until the husband quits being a jerk and hiding and spending like he's in freaking Congress and running up credit card debt. So you have to deal with the problem. The elephant in the room is going to crap on whatever you try. So you got to deal with the elephant. Because 100% chance you're going to have elephant crap if you don't. There's 100% chance. And no matter what you do, it's going to have poop on it. So, I mean, you really have to deal with it. So you got to go. There's no legal maneuver that makes this guy not be a problem. Except divorce, and he's still a problem until the divorce is final. And I'm not suggesting divorce, but I am suggesting that
1: You could go do
0: everything exactly right according to Alaska law, and he could make up a big story and file a lawsuit, and you will spend the cost of the house defending it. That's my point. Can you tell that's happened to me? Yeah, and so, I mean, people make up crap, okay? They just lie. And the court system allows them to get away with it.
1: Yeah, so for you, Allison, I mean, honestly, yes, if you wanted to go and do it to make yourself feel better, that's great. But the elephant is in the room, just like you're saying, Dave, thing that it does.
0: Call the zoo.
1: It has to be.
0: Come get their elephant. He's lost. Yeah. Oh, my gosh. Yeah,
1: it's really sad. I mean,
0: it's horrible that you're facing this, but you're trying to fix the problem without fixing the problem, and you can't. You're going to have to fix the problem. You got to deal with the dude. The dude is the problem, not your legal structure.
1: It's going to be,
0: So you can't get there.
1: A lot to unpack. Sorry, Allison.
0: Mm. Yeah. So an example of that is, okay, you do a will and you do a full estate plan. That doesn't keep someone from suing.
1: Mm-hmm.
0: They might not win,
1: but it'd be very hard
0: for them to win. You can put a very detailed thing in place, but by the time you finish writing checks to lawyers so they can send their kids to Harvard, by the time you finish writing all those checks, you ain't going to feel like you won, although you won. And so you're still dealing with, entitled little trust fund baby brats who didn't get what they wanted, and so they sue the estate. And so the problem was not how the estate was structured. The problem was you raised entitled trust fund baby brats. And so you suck as a parent. That's what that was. And so you got to go back and deal with the issue, because the legal system there's not legal processes or systems that protect the righteous from being sued or from having to run up legal fees to offset.
1: Yeah, but a will, and I mean, that stuff holds up in court for people out there to get a will in place and
0: to
1: get these things.
0: You need to get a will, and it will hold up in court.
1: But if you have crazy in your family,
0: you might spend $100,000 making sure that will is upheld. You might spend
1: $100,000.
0: So, yeah, do it anyway. It's your only shot, but don't do that and say, this fixes the crazy in my family, because you still hadn't dealt with the crazy. That's the problem. You got to go to the root behavior when you're dealing with this. And so when I'm teaching these small business guys, I'm like, don't sign a contract with a crook. Here's an idea. If he's a known crook, the guy's doing cocaine, I'm kind of worried about him. Well, then quit using him as a sub. Hello. No kidding. He's going to steal everything off your job site. Dumb butt. He's doing coke. Hello. Have some sense. You know, this is the stuff I get. All these questions on Entree Leadership all the time. It's the same thing. So you got to fire the sub.
1: That's a lot of cocaine.
0: You got to get rid of it. Well, we got it. This is a great segment. We got elephant poop. We got cocaine. We got elephants in the
1: Lord
0: room.
1: Lord have mercy.
0: There's so many metaphors here. Now there's an elephant on cocaine.
1: All because of Allison's question.
0: Oh, poor Allison.
1: Question of the day.
0: Poor Allison. You got to deal with the husband.
1: Mm-hmm.
0: Wow. If we could, we'd be out of business if the husbands would behave. We wouldn't have any callers.
1: Money and marriage, that's a real.
0: We wouldn't have any callers.
1: It's a real thing.
0: Yeah, we'd have people, we'd be reduced to boring 401k questions.
1: All tax and estate.
0: So. Yeah, tax and estate law. That's all we'd be doing. And 401k. How do I invest in my 401k? This is so much more fun. We've got elephants and cocaine.
1: Oh, my gosh.
0: Just a lot more stuff in this question. It's a lot better.

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2: Fox News, I'm CJ Papa. Red wave for Texas Attorney General Ken Paxton, backed by President Trump, trouncing four-term incumbent Senator John Cornyn in the Republican Senate runoff.
3: Paxton easily defeated Cornyn in the GOP runoff, 63-36%, another sign of the president's power over the GOP. President Trump had criticized Cornyn for not siding with him on some issues like ending the filibuster and the Save America Act. Still, Cornyn is promising to support the Republican ballot.
2: Fox's Madeline Rivera, President Trump signed the potential for bad weather moves a critical cabinet meeting from the president's country retreat at Camp David to the White House. The cabinet will discuss the next steps in the war with Iran, and the U.S. military attacks another suspected drug trafficking vessel in the eastern Pacific. Central Command reports one man was killed, two others survived. 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

0: Well, we wish we could get to every call and question here on the show. 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Nope, it's just us. And it'll give you the same answer. 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John's in Boise, Idaho. Hey, John, what's up?
1: Hey, Dave, thanks for taking my call. And Rachel, I tried using Ask Ramsey on this one, but it didn't come back with an answer.
0: Really? What did it tell you?
1: Plenty of issues. Well, it said unable to answer this question at this time.
0: Interesting. Okay, I can't wait to hear the question.
1: It might have been the topic, but it's pretty simple. I've got plenty of debt. I've got a lot of issues, but specifically, I know you guys tell counsel not to do debt consolidation, but you also tell us to be very wary and try to get rid of our IRS debt as quickly as possible. So I owe about $20,000. To the IRS, mm-hmm. and wondering if I should consolidate that or transfer that over to another lender and have the IRS paid off and I just deal with that lender.
0: Yes.
1: Okay.
0: The interest rate will be better, and they have nowhere near the power to screw up your life that the IRS has. And so the what you're paying in penalties and interest with the IRS far exceeds a credit card rate, far exceeds a home equity loan rate, far exceeds anything else. And I'm not suggesting this, but the IRS is not bankruptable, and all other debt just about is.
1: Mm-hmm.
0: So if you did hit a worst-case scenario, even, it turns out better. But you're not going to be there. That's not going to be your problem. But, yeah, I would move it. How much total debt have you got?
1: Oh, boy. Here we go. You want the house, too?
0: No, everything but the house.
1: Okay, $315,000.
0: On what?
1: Let's see. We've got $192,000 in one school loan. Let's see. Let me do that real quick. We've actually probably got about $220,000 in school loans. My wife is an attorney.
0: Okay.
1: And she graduated recently, although we're in our 50s.
0: Great. So is she making all your money yet?
1: She is making government service lawyer money.
0: Why didn't she take like a real lawyer job and get this debt paid off?
1: Because she's got this bleeding heart. She's looking to make a change soon.
0: Okay.
1: And so we're hoping for a good change in the positive there.
0: Good. Okay. All right. That's sweet, but also keep you broke. Okay. And
1: yeah,
0: 35,000
1: in a 401k loan,
0: mm-hmm.
1: That I'm paying back. That's 10% interest, mm-hmm. paid back to myself.
0: Mm-hmm.
1: Lending club, we consolidated some other loans. Mm-hmm. That's about $15,000.
0: Mm-hmm.
1: My student loan is $13,000.
0: And then we've got other consumer debt.
1: Together, we bring home about $10,000 a month.
0: What is she being paid?
1: She is getting paid 80. Now she just got a raise to 90, and I'm getting paid 100. But I see only about 4,200 a month after I have everything taken out. So
0: what is taken
1: out of my
0: out?
1: Paycheck comes on my 401k, maxed out on maxed out on benefits and everything now. This coming paycheck, this Friday, is going to be my first paycheck without putting $1,200 a month into my 401k.
0: Okay.
1: So I'm pulling that out and putting it toward the debt.
0: Are some of the benefits ripoff stuff that you need to get out of?
1: I don't know. I haven't delved closely into that.
0: Because you're not getting home with half your money even.
1: Yeah. Yeah, that's true.
0: That's kind of crazy. Yeah. So I want to find, let's clean that paycheck up so we can address this thing. And then, of course, get her income up so we can address this thing and get this mess cleaned up. Yeah, good. But yes, to answer your original question, and that question, I don't remember answering it in the last 5 years. So I have answered it, but I don't remember recently answering whether I would refinance IRS debt. So it would not have been in Ask Ramsey. So now it makes sense why it didn't answer it. Because it wouldn't have had the data to do it with. So, but anyway, yeah, that's the answer is yes, refinance IRS debt because it's better interest rates. You don't have the penalties, and they don't have the power to, you know, suddenly come start leaning accounts and everything else. If you folks for you listening out there, the IRS can just place a lien. They don't have to ask a judge.
2: Mm-hmm.
0: If you have a loan with your bank, they have to sue you. When and then ask a judge to place a lien. It's a five-step process, and you're going to get like tons of paperwork at your front door by the sheriff before that any of that happens. With the IRS, they won't even tell you. They'll just be money disappearing out of your checking account, and you won't know what happened because they have almost unlimited power. Not that often, but I have had it happen mm-hmm. to clients, and I had it happen to me when I was going broke.
2: Mm.
0: They just came in and just took money, and I'm like, where's my money? We just took it. You can do that? We can do whatever we want. I'm like, yeah, apparently you can.
2: Mm-hmm.
0: So, yeah, be very afraid of your government. Yes. So, yeah, it's especially if you owe them money. Yeah, that's the thing. So, yeah, get them out of your life. And that's a 5% of your situation, though, John. 95% is getting organized and starting to squeeze the juice out of everything here to be able to clean this mess up as fast as possible. And get yourself where you're not broke and you're very wealthy, and then your wife can do pro bono work the rest of her life if she mm-hmm. wants to help the hurting and not charge or something. That's cool. That's wonderful if you want to do that. You just can't be broken doing that with $220,000 in student loan debt. So you kind of lose your options for your heart to bleed when you do that.
2: Yep.
0: But
2: and I just did Ask Ramsey because I was curious because we've answered that recently.
0: You have. Okay.
2: Yeah,
0: so what did it say?
2: I mean,
0: did it give you an answer?
2: Yeah, and it just you have to, which is great about it. You could type, you know, it's asking me, do I have $1,000 starter emergency fund? It takes you through the baby steps, and then
0: made you jump some hoops.
2: Yep, and then the installment agreement. Yep, offer and compromise currently non-collectible. Yeah, it goes on and on. But
0: okay,
2: it's good.
0: All right, there's plenty in there. Oh, mm-hmm. Oh, okay.
2: May have just been a fluke
0: at
2: the time.
0: Yeah, might have been.
2: But more often than not, but we do, I mean, I feel like we've gotten that question a good bit with the IRS debt. And the answer is to anyone out there, if you have a large amount enough that you have to put on a payment plan that you mm-hmm. can't pay off in 30 to 60 days.
0: Yeah. The IRS is not an installment plan company.
2: No. Yep.
0: This is not Klarna.
2: Yeah. Afterpay. Don't do Afterpay.
0: Don't do Afterpay if you're tight with the IRS. Yeah. You want to clear it up as fast as possible because they got power. Well, I'm glad to know Ask Ramsey's doing that. That's good. After I just did an ad for it.
2: I know. And he said that. And the guy comes on. It
0: doesn't work. Yeah.
2: Oh, no.
0: Doesn't work. Well, good news is it worked for Rachel. Okay.
2: Yeah.
0: So that's, there we go.
2: Yeah, John, but I really do hope for you guys that y'all can get into a high-income situation, knock this debt out, and then you can, spend the rest of your life with that degree that she has and use it, you know, for good and where she wants to have the freedom to do that. It's just hard to have that freedom when you have $300,000 of consumer debt.
0: Yeah.

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0: 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Our scripture of the day, Matthew 11:29. Take my yoke upon you. Let me teach you, because I am humble and gentle at heart, and you will find rest for your souls. Jim Rohn said, formal education will make you a living. Self-education will make you a fortune. Mm-hmm. Scott's in Twin Falls, Idaho. Hey, Scott, what's up?
3: Hey, guys. Been following you guys on my Facebook videos for a long time, so good to jump in.
0: Well, thank you. Good to have you.
3: Hey, I'm engaged.
0: Yay! When you getting married?
3: Yeah, super excited. September. End of September coming up.
0: Yay, good for you.
3: Thank you. So listen, my fiance owns a house. She's got three kids. The house is the house where the divorce went down, all the, you know, the bad stuff, I guess, that led us here. And so we are now trying to make a decision on what to do with this house. And the realtor is recommending a short sale. I don't love that idea, but I'm just, I guess, trying to decide whether to take this financial hit now for kind of a clean break, a fresh start, or preserve cash stay put here temporarily while we stabilize, even though that will delay sort of this, I guess, breaking free of that baggage. So anyway, we'd love some insight.
0: So she owes more on the house than she can get for it.
3: Yes, sir. Anywhere from 25 to 40-ish is what the realtor is recommending.
0: And the house is obviously in her name.
3: Yes.
0: And does it have the X on it?
3: I believe that the X is on it. The X has got medical issues, out of a job right now. We're basically not considering him as
0: any. No, does he have to sign to sell it?
3: Yeah, I guess.
0: If he's on the deed and he's on the mortgage, if you're going to do a short sale, he has to sign that he's not paying his bill, because that's what a short sale is.
3: Mm-hmm.
0: So a short sale is like a voluntary repossession. Okay? It's like turning in a car on a repo.
3: Mm-hmm.
0: And not paying the difference. So if you do a short sale, or if she does a short sale, you're not involved, okay? But if she does it technically, if she does a short sale, make sure you remember these words. It is without recourse. Without recourse. And what that means is they can't come after her for the difference.
3: Okay.
0: That 25 or 40, they're accepting that the house is, if they foreclose on it, their analysis tells them, the mortgage company, that if they foreclose on it and resell it after foreclosure, they're not going to get any more for it than you're offering them.
3: Okay.
0: You see what I'm saying? In other words, if they go through all that and they lose $45,000, or they accept a buyer's offer and do a short sale, they lose $45,000, that's their analysis. If they think they can take it back and sell it for enough to get all their money, they would rather foreclose than take a short sale.
3: Mm-hmm.
0: But that means that the house is worth more than your realtor says it is, and I doubt it.
3: Right.
0: Why has the house gone down in value in Twin Falls, Idaho? I wouldn't think that's the case.
3: I don't understand it, to be honest. I'm trying to get to the bottom of it.
0: Is there something wrong with the house?
3: The house is fine. I suspect that there was some mortgage payments not being made. I'm still trying to get to the bottom of it. I feel like there's details I'm missing. But
0: $45,000 worth of mortgage payments not made? I doubt it.
3: Yeah. The thing is, Dave, I've been following your principles. I don't have any debt. I have money set aside that I've been saving up for a house payment myself before.
0: Does she have debt other than this?
3: Only a small student loan of $5,000, which I'm expecting to just kind of write off as soon as we are together.
0: As soon as you're married.
3: And we've got a car. Yes, sir.
0: And you got to pay off the car. Okay.
3: Yes, sir.
0: I'm debating on doing that, paying it all down right now. So you could either pay the $45,000 and keep this house with all the bad memories and still not be shed of the ex because he's on everything. Or you can let her do a short sale before you're married.
3: Mm-hmm.
0: But she's going to have the equivalent of a repo. Her credit score is going to disappear. No, you wish it would disappear. It's just going to be very low.
2: And would that be a problem when they go to buy a house?
0: Yeah, it's going to be a problem when you get ready to buy something later.
3: Could I not do it my own?
0: Probably.
3: Just have everything in my name?
0: You probably can, depending on the Idaho law, yeah. Yeah.
3: Okay.
0: And she probably has marital rights, even if she's not on the mortgage. So you could talk to Churchill Mortgage, and they can tell you, you know, if your spouse has a super low credit score in Idaho, and you have the money and a good score, or no score, in your case it would be a good score, then, you know, can I qualify that way and get a house? I think this lady and these three kids need to physically be off of that site.
3: Yeah, I agree.
0: I think I heard you say that clearly between the lines. And so, based on their emotional well-being and being rid of the guy with medical problems, which that can mean a whole lot of bad stuff I don't even want to get into. I'm going to ask her to put this house on the market and get it sold. I will tell you that the short sale is a long and arduous process, though. Mortgage companies don't forgive debt easily.
3: Right.
0: They're going to want appraisals. They're going to go. They're going to drag this thing out. It's very difficult. And real estate has appreciated in most areas enough that they don't do many short sales anymore, so they're not as adept at it as they used to be. Like back in 2008, everybody got to be experts on short sales. But, yeah, it's where the bank agrees to accept a price that yields them less than their payoff, and they eat the difference if you do it without recourse. For God's sakes, there's no point in doing it with recourse. I'd let her be foreclosed on before I did it with recourse. Because then that's the same thing they got.
2: Is that hard for them to agree to?
0: No. No, they pretty much, that's what a short sale usually is.
2: Yeah.
0: But just make sure they don't forget to put that in there. Yep. You know, like Citibank forgets to do stuff. Yeah. Wow, interesting. All right, Josh is in Canada. Hey, Josh, what's up with you?
4: Hey, Dave, thank you so much for taking my call.
0: Sure, how can we help?
4: So I'm wondering if I should quit working for my family business and work on my side business that I had started to get out of debt. My wife and I are in baby step three, and I was just, it's taken off more than I ever expected it to.
0: How long have you been doing it, and what are you making?
4: So I've been doing my side business for about 3 years. I've started taking it more seriously this year when we decided to just completely knock out the debt. Currently, it's making about $10,000 to $12,000 a month in profit. That's just before taxes, though. And I'm making about $90,000 at my job working for the family business.
0: What is your side business?
4: My side business is automotive and commercial and residential window tinting. So I just go to people's places and tint their windows, basically. But it's great margins, and it's just like I'm already booking 3 weeks out at this point. But
0: and
4: it is
0: you
4: a
0: are a
4: season.
0: Good
4: kind of
0: salesman.
4: Problem.
0: Yeah, way to go! I'm proud of you.
4: Yeah.
0: So but, what are the relational repercussions when you quit the family?
2: I feel like business, not the family.
0: It's the mafia.
4: Yeah. I feel like they're going to basically cut off the relationship with me.
2: Wait,
4: some things tell
2: for real?
4: Me no, but some things tell me yes.
2: You think
4: yeah,
2: they'll cut
4: some
2: off?
4: Things tell me, yeah. The reason being my brother left the business. He was in it for a bit, left the business, and he had moved away. There was problems on his part, too. He didn't do it like the same way. But anyways, yeah, he had left the business, and now they just don't talk anymore. Part of that is mutual, but yeah. It's just kind of he doesn't exist.
2: I would give them a long runway of communication.
0: Yeah, don't make it sudden.
2: Yeah,
0: just go, hey Dad, I'm making $90,000 over here. I'm making $10,000 a month. I think I'm gonna go this direction. I need to know how I can do that and help you guys and be a blessing to y'all. If I need to put 6 more months in here to help you, I will. But I'm probably not gonna be here a year from now. So let's talk about how I can do that and be a blessing to you, Dad. That puts this hour of the Ramsey Show in the books. We'll be back with you before you know it. In the meantime, remember, there's ultimately only one way to financial peace, and that's to walk daily with the Prince of Peace, Christ Jesus. 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Normal's broke. 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
8: I'm Dave Anthony, Fox News. Every Republican he's backed this year for House and Senate has won primaries. And for the third time in 10 days, an incumbent lawmaker the president wanted out of Congress lost.
9: We've come up short in this primary runoff.
8: That's Senator John Cornyn after losing to Trump-backed challenger Ken Paxton, Texas's attorney general, by almost 28 points.
10: Tonight is not the end of a campaign. Tonight is the beginning of the fight to preserve every value we hold dear.
8: Now, he'll face Democrat James Tallarico. And in a Truth Social post congratulating Paxton, the president called Tallarico maybe the worst Texas candidate he's ever seen, advocating open borders and weak on crime.
11: Democrats had been yearning for a fight with Paxton, who has faced political and personal problems. This was already the most expensive U.S. Senate primary race in U.S. history. Money will continue to pour in as Dems try to flip Cornyn's seat. No Democrat, though, has won a statewide election in Texas since 1994.
8: Fox's Madeline Rivera. President Trump will gather with his cabinet later this morning as tension hangs over talks trying to work out an end to the Iran conflict.
12: The stakes are pretty high. Iran accused the U.S. of a grave violation of the ceasefire after CENTCOM carried out what it described as defensive strikes on missile launch sites and Iranian boats trying to lay mines. They vowed to respond as well. This happened just days after the president announced a deal to end the war was largely negotiated.
8: Fox's Jackie Heinrich at the White House. The last president who used to live there, Joe Biden, is suing the Trump Justice Department
13: to block the release of audio recordings and transcripts of his private conversations with the ghostwriter of his 2017 memoir. The suit is in response to a 2024 Freedom of Information Act request by the Heritage Foundation, which filed its own lawsuit to obtain Biden's remarks. The former president argues personal information is exempt from disclosure.
8: Fox's Carly Shimkus. Nine people still missing in Washington state after a giant chemical tank imploded at a paper mill in Longview, Washington. Another worker was killed. 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
8: Back to Texas, Ken Paxton's win over Republican Senator John Cornyn was not the only runoff. And in one, a prominent anti-Trump Democratic congressman who got kicked out of the State of the Union address for protesting lost.
17: Christian Menefee wins a battle of Houston area House Democrat incumbents, beating Al Green in the 18th Texas congressional district runoff. Green decided to run there instead of his redrawn, now more Republican-leaning 9th district, his seat since 2005. Green's 78 years old. Menefee's 38 in Congress just since February. Another incumbent, House Democrat Julie Johnson, loses her runoff to former Congressman Colin Allred in Dallas. She replaced Allred when he unsuccessfully ran for Senate in 2024. In the race for Texas Attorney General, State Senator Maze Middleton wins his Republican primary runoff against Congressman Chip Roy. He'll face the Democrats' winner, State Senator Nathan Johnson, in the November general election. Chris Foster, Fox News.
8: Oil prices are falling again on hopes of a deal to end the Iran conflict, down more than 3%, while on Wall Street, stock futures are rising, which could lift the NASDAQ and the S&P 500 to new highs, adding to yesterday's record closings. In the NHL, the team with the best record this season, the Colorado Avalanche, knocked out in the playoffs.
18: Vegas completed a four-game sweep of Colorado with a 2-1 victory in Las Vegas.
19: The Clarence Campbell Bowl to the Western Conference champion, Vegas!
18: On ESPN, the Golden Knights are into the Stanley Cup Final for the third time in only 9 seasons as a franchise. Vegas shocked the league at the end of March when the team fired head coach Bruce Cassidy and replaced him with John Tortorella.
20: After spending a couple of weeks with the team, you could tell it's a really good group.
18: Tortorella will coach the Vegas Golden Knights in the Stanley Cup Final versus either the Carolina Hurricanes or Montreal Canadiens. Game 4 tonight in Montreal. The Hurricanes lead 2-1.
8: Fox's Jared Max. The defending NBA champion Thunder, a game away from the finals. Oklahoma City beat San Antonio to take a 3-2 series lead. I'm Dave Anthony, and this is Fox News.
7: 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We'll see you in Union.
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26: Wednesday, May 27th, 2026. I'm Peter Ducey. Yet another attack targeting President Trump. Why does he continue to be a target? And how can his security be tightened?
27: Obviously, showing up at the White House with a gun, his intentions are to kill someone, and that's where the president lives.
28: I'm Dave Anthony. Ebola keeps getting worse in an outbreak in Africa, but so far, it's been contained there.
29: It's very difficult for this to turn into a pandemic because it would need to cross international borders and, you know, spread from continent to continent, and we're just not seeing that because of the type of virus that it is. Once a person gets it, they're very sick. Very sick. You usually spread it when you're sick, when you have symptoms.
30: And I'm John Ashbrook, and I've got the final word on the Fox News Rundown.
26: Shots ringing out in the nation's capital over the weekend. Authorities accuse a suspect of opening fire at a White House checkpoint while President Trump was inside. Secret Service agents fatally shot the suspect. A bystander was also struck and rushed to the hospital with a non-life-threatening gunshot wound. The latest attempt on the president's life, raising the stakes as security concerns boil. The Justice Department now arguing that the White House ballroom project must move forward as it's stalled by an injunction. Just last month, Secret Service agents took down another gunman, this one attempting to attack the White House Correspondents' Dinner. But this was not the first time the president was targeted. And later that night, we asked him why this keeps happening.
31: The people that do the most, the people that make the biggest impact, they're the ones that they go after. They don't go after the ones that don't do much because they like it that way.
26: So why does this keep happening to President Trump?
27: There are a lot of sick people out there.
26: Congressman Andrew Garbarino is a Republican from New York's 2nd District. He also chairs the House Committee on Homeland Security.
27: There's radicalization going on, and you have a lot of lone wolf actors that are targeting not just the president, but a lot of the 41 people that the Secret Service protect. I'm thankful that the Secret Service was able to stop this guy before he got any closer. They've been very successful recently at stopping people getting close to the president, and just shows you what a great job they're doing. And I have a lot of faith in the current director, Curran. I think he's doing a great job.
26: And so this suspect over the holiday weekend apparently believed that he was Jesus Christ. He was known of the Secret Service and other law enforcement to have mental health problems. But the acting attorney general, Todd Blanche, still says that this was a second attempted assassination attempt on President Trump within a month. He is lumping this in with the very well-planned White House Correspondents Association dinner plot. Is that how you see it?
27: Well, we're still looking into the intentions of this shooter, but obviously showing up at the White House with a gun, his intentions are to kill someone, and that's where the president lives. So, you know, we'll find out more after the investigation is finished. But yeah, absolutely. Anytime someone shows up at the White House with a gun, you would have to think first off, they're going to go after the president. You know, the fact that he thought he was Jesus definitely shows he's unwell, which also shows why he had probably had poor planning, thinking he could just walk in and get to the president.
26: And something that we keep hearing as this keeps happening, this time again from Todd Blanche, he says this latest incident is the latest proof that no president is safe without a White House ballroom. Do you agree?
27: Well, I believe... the Secret Service do need more money. They requested $2 billion after Butler. They only got $200 million. They have 41 protectees right now. There are a lot of things that they need, both at the White House and at other locations to help protect the president and those other protectees. Yeah, so I do believe that when the ballroom is constructed, it should have those additional security measures in place that the Secret Service is required to do. But again, they don't need the money just for the White House. They need it for all over. And I've had multiple discussions with Director Curran, as well as members of my committee, about what they would use money on if they got it. It goes from hardening to counter drone to training. So there's a lot that they need that I think can actually get done through regular appropriations.
26: And there's a lot that you just said that I want to ask you about. First of all, how frustrated are you with Republicans over in the Senate for leaving town without giving the Secret Service this $1 billion that they asked for? We know that it was part of a package, a bigger package, and then they stripped it out, left it there, and then left town.
27: I am very frustrated as chairman of Homeland Security Committee. I know that we need to get ICE and CBP back up to full strength. And the reason why is we have the World Cup. FIFA World Cup is the game. First game starts in less than a month. And one thing that ICE does that not many people talk about, their HSI unit focuses on human trafficking and drug trafficking. And with the FIFA World Cup, people coming from all across the world here to watch the games, we need to make sure that they are full strength so we can combat that drug trafficking. We can combat that human trafficking. And the fact that the Senate left town without getting that funding in place frustrates me completely. As well as, like I said, I believe the Secret Service needs that money. It's been proven to me. But, you know, unfortunately, the Senate and the parliamentarian over there said it couldn't go in this package. So that does frustrate me that they're not getting the money they need, but also frustrates me that the Senate left town without doing ICE or CBP.
26: And you just talked about the World Cup. That is going to be the first big national security special event in the United States since the war in Iran started. And these guys in Iran do a lot of talking. There are some big talkers over there. They are constantly threatening the United States. They are constantly threatening President Trump and his family. And we know that something a lot of experts are concerned about with big events are drones. You mentioned the counter-drone aspect of the ballroom, but how real is the threat to the U.S. homeland from drones?

0: if they could get it done, they would. They would attack us. They attack us every day, millions of times a day with cyber attacks. If they could get something done here on the ground, on our soil, they would do it. So it always shocks me when you see people defending the Iranian terrorist regime.
1: And just one more about the general protective posture. When I was walking in here to the White House today, it's the first time I had been here since the shooting this weekend. There are bullet holes everywhere. There is broken glass. There are bullet holes that remain in some concrete. And yet, this week, 1 month since the White House Correspondents' Dinner, shooter targeted the president and the cabinet, we know half of Democrats believe that that incident was staged. And this one, it seems like people are very quick to move on from. What does that tell you?
0: Well, I think they just want to ignore what does not play well for them politically. You know, this is the second attempt where someone's brought a gun to the location where the president has been. And if it doesn't work into their political narrative, they're just not going to talk about it. You can't ignore the facts on the ground. You can't ignore that somebody showed up at the Correspondents' Dinner with a gun. Somebody just showed up at the White House with a gun. You know, we have to make sure that the Secret Service and all of our federal law enforcement officers have the tools they need, have the training they need to protect not just the president, but all of those people that are under their detail, but as well as members of Congress and members of the cabinet. You know, we are all targets because of the political narrative right now going on. And there's radicalization going on in these chat rooms. My committee's looking into that. You know, people need to take this seriously. You can't just talk about it in a political way. So ignoring something that happens because it doesn't fit into your political narrative, you know, that's not the right thing to do. We have to fix what's going on out there. A lot of sick people that will take those suggestions and run with them. Those bad suggestions, those let's kill this guy suggestion. And as we've seen over the weekend, this person was definitely not well. I can't wait to see the report to see, you know, what he was planning, what drove him to showing up there this past weekend.
1: And another threat that you are working to head off as the House Homeland Security Chairman is some of these AI models are getting to be so scary smart. And so you hosted some classified briefings with the AI companies about the impact potentially that these models could have on our cybersecurity. What is the impact? Are you satisfied with what you're hearing from these companies?
0: Well, I'm happy that some of these companies are actually sharing this information with us, as well as DHS, the administration, the agencies that that need the protection, DOW. I'm happy that they are actually talking to us. We had a great briefing from Anthropic with their tool Mythos to show us what it can do, both on the defensive end as well as the offensive end. So I'm happy that they are partnering with a lot of major companies in the U.S. as well as agencies in the United States to help shore up our systems. Because once China or other rogue nation states that want to do us harm have this technology, they are absolutely going to use it against us. So we are lucky that we have it first. But China and others are fairly close behind us. So we need to use them now as defensive to shore up our cybersecurity in both agencies as well as private companies, because if there's a crack, they will find it and they will take advantage of it. So very appreciative that these AI companies are sharing this information with us and willing to partner with us on it.
1: And last one, before I let you go, this is also under your purview as House Homeland Security Chair. ICE protests are back. We've got New Jersey's Democratic Senator Andy Kim saying that he was pepper sprayed by the law enforcement officials who were trying to break up a protest in front of New Jersey's Delaney Hall, which is an ICE facility. Do these big public shows of protest ever actually do anything, especially when the people that live and work here are very happy with the job that ICE has been doing?
0: Well, look, I mean, you know, you're hearing complaints about the detention centers. My committee has oversight over that. We'll make sure that, you know, things are up to par there. But it's funny that the protest in New Jersey started up again a little over a week before their primary date. And there were several members of Congress there that all have primaries next month. And, you know, again, the fact that they are showing up at detention centers protesting ICE a week or 2 weeks before their primaries just so they can shore up, that just shows you how crazy the left is, that they are, that the candidates have to show up at an anti-ICE protest just to make sure they win their primary. If that's who's deciding

0: who the candidates are on the Democratic side, I am scared if they happen to take over, because that's not right. You know, again, ICE is doing their job. They're going after the worst of the worst, especially under the new secretary, Mark Wayne Mullen. I think he's done a great job to have them focus on the worst of the worst. But the fact that, you know, the Democrats are showing up before their primaries, working into their political narrative, you know, it's just, you know, par for the course here.
1: Congressman Andrew Garbarino, thanks for letting us pick your brain.
0: Thank you very much. Happy to join you.

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Well, now, there's a place where you can meet them fast.

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9: Good morning. It's Wednesday, May 27th. This is the Fox News Rundown. President Trump set to hold a cabinet meeting today as the U.S. unleashes defensive strikes in Iran. We have more from Fox's Jared Halpern.
10: Today's cabinet meeting comes as a tentative peace deal is negotiated to end the war with Iran. The president has warned attacks on Iran could resume if an agreement ending Iran's nuclear program is not reached. A White House official tells the Washington Post President Trump and his team will also discuss the economy and the anti-fraud task force. President Trump had planned to hold this cabinet meeting at Camp David, the presidential retreat in rural Maryland, but scrapped those plans because of the possibility of inclement weather here. At the White House, Jared Halpern, Fox News.
9: Iran promising retaliation after new U.S. strikes. Fox's Ashley Webster with more from Tel Aviv.
11: U.S. Central Command says those strikes on Iranian missile launching sites were purely defensive to protect U.S. troops, but Iran is calling it an aggressive and blatant violation of the ceasefire. Iran's foreign ministry, meantime, added that it will leave no act of aggression unanswered, but did not elaborate, while the country's supreme leader says, quote, America will no longer have a safe haven in the Middle East. And, of course, the Strait of Hormuz remains closed, the price of oil remains higher, and the global economy remains in limbo.
9: Despite the heightened tensions, President Trump has expressed optimism about the state of a peace deal, writing on Truth Social Monday that the negotiations were proceeding nicely. Trump endorsed Texas Attorney General Ken Paxton, easily defeating four-term incumbent U.S. Senator John Cornyn in a Senate runoff Tuesday. Paxton thanking his supporters, as well as the man whose seat he hopes to acquire.
12: I want to thank Senator Cornyn for his service to this state. John has dedicated much of his life to serving Texas. He's worked diligently for years to help Texas, and for that spirit of service to the Lone Star State and our nation, I'm very grateful.
9: Cornyn conceded the race after Paxton won with more than 60% of the vote. Paxton, a close ally of President Trump's. President Trump has called Senator Cornyn very disloyal for not fighting hard enough to pass the Save America Act, the Republican-led proof of citizenship bill. Paxton will face progressive Democrat candidate James Tallarico in November. And former U.S. Attorney General Pam Bondi reportedly diagnosed with thyroid cancer weeks after being fired from the Trump administration earlier this year. The wife of Trump advisor Stephen Miller making the announcement on social media. I'm Sue Guzman on the Fox News Rundown.
13: This is the Fox News Rundown.

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12: I'm Charles Payne, and this is the Fox Business Report.
13: Goldman Sachs has raised its forecast for the S&P 500 to 8,000 for this year. It's citing continued strength in corporate earnings. Goldman says it expects the dynamic to continue in coming months and cites semiconductor stocks at the heart of the AI infrastructure. SK Hynix, the South Korean chipmaker, rallied more than 9% today to become the newest company with a $1 trillion stock market value. Micron is also worth $1 trillion. It rose to the level yesterday. The Wall Street Journal says BP's chairman Albert Manifold was removed yesterday because the energy giant's board was told he was verbally abusive and bullying toward employees and mishandled company information. Manifold responded saying he disputes entirely the characterization of his conduct. That's your Fox Business Report. I'm Ginny Cosola, invested in you.
11: This is the Fox News Rundown.
14: The Ebola outbreak in Africa is moving so fast, it's outpacing the response. That's what the head of the World Health Organization is saying. There are about 1,000 suspected cases, more than 200 deaths, though officials caution the outbreak could be bigger than that, with tracing all the cases difficult in the Democratic Republic of Congo, where most of the infections are. The virus has also spread to Uganda, and there's concern about South Sudan.
15: The question is, will it spread beyond Africa? Could it come here? That's what the U.S. wants to make sure does not happen. Already three airports, Atlanta, Washington, Houston, they will be screening passengers, health screening them for anyone who comes out of Congo or some neighboring countries.
14: Fox's Steve Harrigan is at Atlanta's airport where two flights came in yesterday.
15: All passengers on board will be screened. If they have symptoms, they'll be screened further and perhaps hospitalized.
14: So the risk of an Ebola outbreak in the U.S. is considered low.
16: The risk remains low because of the manner in which this deadly virus spreads.
14: Dr. Jeanette Neshawat works at the Walter Reed National Military Medical Center in Bethesda, Maryland.
16: Unfortunately, it's difficult to spread. It spreads usually from a fruit bat to a human. Not usually, but that's how it can spread to humans, from a fruit bat. And then the way it spreads from human to human is through blood and bodily fluids. So saliva, urine, vomitus, semen, that sort of thing. So you really truly need close contact, those bodily fluids, to pick up this virus. And it doesn't spread like measles or flu or COVID, you know, where, you know, you can be coughing and sneezing and it stays in the air for minutes to hours at a time and someone, you know, can pick it up in that manner. You really have to have that close contact, and that's just not something that we see happening, fortunately, at this time, spreading to this part of the country because of the mitigation measures that our administration has put into place with, for example, funneling of patients that come from that part of the country to certain airports, for example, a local airport here in D.C., DCA.
14: Right, because they're being screened on the way here, so that's right. It keeps it, the risk low. But as far as dealing with the outbreak there, containing it to just that part of Africa might be difficult because they don't have the same medical riches and facilities that we have here. I saw where they have like one doctor per 10,000 patients in Congo. That sounds extraordinarily difficult to deal with an outbreak like this.
16: Yeah, absolutely. It's heartbreaking. And you need the resources, the staff, you know, the PPEs, the protective equipment to really maintain and contain this type of outbreak. And when you don't have all of those resources in place, staffing, proper protective gear, testing, then you see it spread to now over 200 people in that area. So part of the mitigation process is quickly identifying based on symptoms. And then you want to quickly isolate those patients and put them in, you know, treatment units away from others. And then you may recall aggressive contact tracing because, you know, you can have incubation and up to 21 days. So monitoring is usually for 21 days. And anyone that you suspect might have it can be tested with what we call PCR lab testing. One of the things that we're seeing contribute to this spread over there is, you know, people unfortunately losing their loved ones and not engaging in safe burial practices. And so they may be handling their lost loved one and picking up the virus in that manner from bodily fluids.
14: Okay.
16: Even though the patient has passed away, we're seeing it spread that way.
14: So the virus lives on even if a person has died.
16: Yes, it can. And that's one of the ways we're seeing it spread because of the bodily fluids. And that's why using PPEs, gloves, masks, gowns for, you know, anyone handling the patients, whether they have deceased or not, is critical in preventing the spread.
14: Yeah, but it's hard. I mean, there was the Director General of Africa's CDC said over the weekend that hospitals are fighting with no tools at all. So again, it's fine, you know, masking and all the things that we had for COVID here. That's in short supply, apparently, there. And the other thing that I find interesting when I read about this, and it's sad, is there are people who don't believe that this virus exists, that it was man-made, if it does.
16: Yeah, you know what? That misinformation, disinformation, and mistrust, that is happening over there as well, unfortunately. And that's why community education is so critical, because for these strains, we don't have, you know, treatments and vaccines for all of these strains. So right now, the Bundy strain that's going on over there, the only treatment is IV fluids and supportive care. And that's why education is critical and ensuring that you have the trust of the community. Otherwise, we're going to see this continuous outbreak and spread among that population if they don't understand the mechanisms of this spread. And also educating them on the symptoms, fever, fatigue, vomiting. You know, some of these symptoms look similar to malaria. And that's why the education is so critical to gain their trust and to help them to prevent spread among one another.
14: Yeah. I mean, there are reports, though, of volunteers trying to get into these communities that have had rocks thrown at them. They've had some of the treatment facilities that have been attacked. There was one over the weekend that was burned down.
16: Yeah.
14: So you don't deal with anything like that. I mean, I suspect you've had patients who've been belligerent before, and I know we've had some politics around like a COVID vaccine here, but you've never dealt with this kind of thing, have you?
16: No, I remember I was working in New York City when we had an Ebola scare once, but this is where having protocols in place and just being, you know, taking proper precautions, being respectful, and just providing education. But, you know, for example, here in the United States, you know, we have measures in place. If you have been exposed or start seeing symptoms, it is recommended for you to be isolated so you don't spread it to other people. But yeah, it can be hard. I'm more used to dealing with, you know, measles, flu, COVID, that sort of thing, strep throat. Fortunately, we don't have this in the United States. There's no one that we know of in the United States at this time. And hopefully with what our administration is doing, it stays that way. But I don't think we should be worried. I think we should just be aware and be prepared and know what to do and have all our tools in place, which I think we do. We have testing, we have PPEs, we have surveillance programs in place, we have isolation measures in place, and ready to take action if necessary in the United States.
14: You referenced one Ebola case scare. That was what, in like 2014, is that right?
16: Yeah.
14: There was an Ebola case in New York. What happened with that person?
16: Sure. That was he was actually a physician, and he received supportive care, and he survived. He's, you know, I even heard him speaking about what it was like. You know, it's scary because this is often a severe, fatal viral disease that causes some significant symptoms, sometimes internal bleeding and organ failure. But by the grace of God, with the supportive care that he received, he made it. We do have another healthcare provider who contracted it. I think he's in Germany right now getting experimental treatment with what we call monoclonal antibodies. bodies to help, in addition to IV fluids and supportive care, to help to see if that, you know, improves some of his symptoms. But like I said earlier, there's no specific treatment or vaccine for this specific strain that we're seeing. We do have a vaccine and monoclonal antibody therapy for other strains of Ebola, what we call the Zaire strain. That's the deadliest of them all. But fortunately, they are researchers are working on current treatments and therapeutics to help save lives so that we don't see hundreds more suffer from this.
14: Now, this outbreak, doctor, comes after all the attention the hantavirus got. That was the cruise ship that got infected. 18 passengers that were taken off that ship when it docked in the Canary Islands earlier in the month. They're in quarantine still in Nebraska. There are about 50 others being monitored in several other states. They either got off the ship earlier or had close contact. But we really haven't heard much about hantavirus since that was the big story when they got off that ship. I guess that's good, right? I mean, we're not dealing with some larger outbreak.
16: Yeah, you're absolutely right. And with hantavirus, again, it has what's called a low R-naught, which means it cannot spread easy from person to person. It spread to a few people on that cruise ship because they were in close contact for prolonged periods of time. But hantavirus is a stable virus. It hasn't mutated much over the past few decades. And the way you catch it, again, is from inhalation of rodent droppings, rodent urine, rodent debris and particles. And usually the strain that we saw on that cruise ship, the Andy strain, we don't see that strain in the United States. And fortunately, we're not hearing much about it because it did not have pandemic potential. Again, not something to be panicked or worried about, but just to be aware. What I tell my patients is, how can you protect yourself if you're cleaning the garage or the barn or a cabin? Don't ever sweep up or vacuum dry debris. Wet it first, disinfect it, then clean it up, and preferably, you know, with a proper protection, you know, mask and gloves, so that you don't accidentally inhale any rodent droppings.
14: Okay. But Ebola, that is more dangerous. It's vital for the WHO and CDC and anyone helping down in that region of Africa to keep it from a wider spread, correct?
16: Yeah, absolutely. And you hit the nail on the head when you said, you know, it's limited resources there. And that's the major challenge, is that this outbreak is happening in conflict zones with displaced populations, poor health infrastructure, and mistrust of the authorities there. And so that makes it harder to combat and contain this outbreak. But fortunately, you know, with other health officials involved, they're trying to do the best they can to maintain this outbreak so that it doesn't continue to spread and take lives of even young children that we're seeing.
14: You know, doctor, you were on the front lines of COVID, you know, when it's only 6 years. Yeah. So people are just, they hear about these, the first hantavirus and then Ebola, and everyone's like, oh no, are we dealing with, we're not anywhere near what COVID was like with any of this, right?
16: Absolutely. I wholeheartedly believe that. It's very difficult for this to turn into a pandemic because it would need to cross international borders and, you know, spread from continent to continent. And we're just not seeing that because of the type of virus that it is. Once a person gets it, they're very sick, very sick. You usually spread it when you're sick, when you have symptoms. And if you're sick, usually you're unable to travel because of the severity of these symptoms. And that's why containing it where it is to prevent it from spreading to others in that part of the world is key right now.
14: Dr. Jeanette Neshawat, physician now at the Walter Reed Medical Center in Maryland. Great to have you on the show. Thanks so much for joining us.
16: Thank you so much. Have a great day.

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10: I'm CJ. Papa, President Trump will hold a cabinet meeting this morning at the White House instead of Camp David due to bad weather.
11: The stakes are pretty high. Iran accused the U.S. of a grave violation of the ceasefire after CENTCOM carried out what it described as defensive strikes on missile launch sites and Iranian boats trying to lay mines. They vowed to respond as well. This happened just days after the president announced a deal to end the war was largely negotiated.
10: Fox's Jackie Harron at the White House. President Trump now 9-for-9 in his endorsements of candidates to run for Senate. That from Fox News Tracking. Texas Attorney General Ken Paxton beats incumbent Senator John Cornyn and the Republican Senate runoff.
12: He's worked diligently for years to help Texas. And for that spirit of service to the Lone Star State and our nation, I'm very grateful.
10: That's A.G. Paxton. He faces progressive Democrat candidate James Tallarico in November. 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
1: The Stanley Cup Final is halfway set. The Vegas Golden Knights ended the Colorado Avalanche's season last night with a 2-1 victory in Game 4 to complete a series sweep. Vegas in only its ninth season in the NHL, and the Stanley Cup Final for the third time, which has more appearances than nine other NHL teams. The Golden Knights await the winner of the Hurricanes Canadiens series, which Carolina leads 2-1. Game 4 tonight in Montreal. The Thunder went up 3-2 on the Spurs in the NBA Western Conference Finals with a 127-114 victory. With one more win, the Thunder would go to the finals to face the New York Knicks. 32 points and 9 assists last night for Shai Gilgeous-Alexander. That's your sports on the Fox News Rundown. Jared Max, Fox News.
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3: It doesn't matter what any of these race baiters say, think, or want. You go do what you want to do. And I say that for a white guy going to see the president. I say that as a black guy going to see the president. Turns out nobody was more divisive, and it seems like it was intentional, than Obama. And so many people celebrate. Look at me, the picture of the greatest man in the world. No, he was a fraud. But that's all right. Because why? Because he's a Democrat. And people get brainwashed. And the brainwashing is what's sad. If you asked Acho, show me exactly where Trump is so divisive or where he's been so divisive, he couldn't do it. It is very wise for Jackson Dart to accept an invitation to introduce the president of the United States. Whether that president was President Obama, African-American, whether that president is a woman, whether that president is Donald Trump, it is very wise. It is very smart because the idiots in your locker room, and they are idiots, are going to be out of your life very, very soon. For Outkicks, don't at me. I'm Dan Dockich, and this is Fox News Rundown.
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0: What's on your mind?
8: Well, it seems like every day we hear about a new $1 billion scam or another network of fraudsters bilking unfathomable sums from government programs in states like Minnesota, Ohio, and California. But outraged American taxpayers want more than rhetoric and white papers from Washington. They want action, which is why the new mission led by Vice President J.D. Vance is so important. His task force is doing more than simply uncovering fraud. They're fighting to stop it and delivering results. Last week, the Department of Justice charged 15 individuals in a $90 million healthcare scheme, and they're investigating further 8,000 active fraud cases. The task force has suspended 447 companies in Los Angeles alone, with estimated fraud exceeding $600 million. They've blocked $60 million in fraudulent student loan applications, and the Small Business Administration referred over $22 billion in fraudulent or delinquent loans for very, very aggressive collection. And the list goes on. Vance and his anti-fraud task force mobilized the entire federal government to uncover scams and stop them. The Biden administration turned a blind eye to countless cases of fraud they deemed insignificant. Not so for this new White House. The days of writing blank checks to every scammer in the country are over. Vice President Vance made a commitment to the voters who entrusted President Trump with his job. No amount of fraud is too big or too small, and if you steal from American taxpayers, there will be consequences. If Vance continues to fulfill his promise, it will set a precedent in our nation for decades to come.
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17: Texas is going to get a new senator. I'm Dave Anthony, Fox News, and it might be Ken Paxton, the Trump-backed Republican who primaried out John Cornyn.
18: The future of Texas and the future of America is on the line.
17: Paxton beat Senator Cornyn in a GOP runoff by almost 28 points a week after getting the president's endorsement. A Trump Truth Social post congratulating Paxton calls the Democrat in the race, James Tallarico, weak on crime and a strong advocate of open borders. Tallarico posted on X that Paxton is
19: the most corrupt politician in America.
17: An anti-Trump Democratic congressman, Al Green, lost his primary runoff in Texas to fellow Democratic congressman Christian Menefee in a redrawn House district. In another Democratic congressional runoff, Johnny Garcia easily defeated Maureen Galindo, who had caused controversy, calling for imprisoning American Zionists who back Israel in an ICE detention facility. Now, there's anti-ICE protesting outside a detention facility in Newark, New Jersey, where some immigrants are refusing to eat. Borders our Tom Holman tells Fox.
20: Hunger strikes do not work. So they can put themselves in a position where they're, not eating, but it's not going to cause them to be released.
21: Protesters have been outside the facility for days in response to a hunger strike they say was organized by detainees over conditions like poor quality food and subpar medical care. Democratic New Jersey officials, including the governor, Senator Andy Kim, and Congressman Rob Menendez, are demanding that the facility be closed. On Monday, masked ICE agents fired pepper balls and chemical irritants at the protesters, which Kim said he inhaled while trying to strike an agreement between the two sides.
17: Fox's Tanya J. Powers. In 2 hours, President Trump will have a cabinet meeting.
22: Today's cabinet meeting comes as a tentative peace deal is negotiated to end the war with Iran. The president has warned attacks on Iran could resume if an agreement ending Iran's nuclear program is not reached.
17: Fox's Jared Halpern at the White House. And Israel's gone on the attack in Gaza again, killing the new leader of Hamas's armed wing. 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
2: 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Beginning June 1st, drivers on I-84 should expect daytime lane and shoulder closures in Union and Umatilla counties as crews begin installing light poles. Work will take place on Cabbage Hill, 1 mile west of exit 244 for Poverty Flat Road and Immigrant Hill Road, and in Ladd Canyon between exit 270 for Ladd Creek Road and exit 273 for Frontage Road. The project is expected to be complete in August. 40-year-old Daniel Zane Bull of Ontario was arrested by the Oregon State Police on Saturday evening following a single-vehicle crash near Huntington on Snake River Road. Bull, the driver and sole occupant, was determined to be impaired and had an active arrest warrant out of Malheur County. He was transported to the hospital before being taken into custody on multiple charges. Soroptimus International of LeGrand has announced the 2026 Educational Scholarship awardees. Brianna Brown, Samantha Wise, Dylan Justice, Sage Johnson, Maylee Ebby, Elizabeth Carpenter, Elizabeth Turley, and Emerson Miller. Congratulations to all recipients. Soroptimus International of LeGrand noted they're very excited and happy for these remarkable young women. They said, "We just know they're all going to do great things," end quote. From the 24-Hour News Center, I'm Logan Bidjet. Follow breaking news on the Elkhorn Media Group Facebook page.
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2: Mostly sunny skies this morning in Baker County and areas of fog. Also a chance of rain showers and thunderstorms later this afternoon. Much warmer today with highs in the mid-70s to lower 80s. For tonight, expect partly cloudy skies, a chance of rain showers, and a slight chance of thunderstorms in the evening. For the Grand Ronde Valley, including Cove, Elgin, and LeGrand. Partly cloudy this morning and then sunny skies. Looking at a 20% chance of rain showers this afternoon. High temperatures around 80 for tonight. Partly cloudy skies. 30% chance of rain this evening. Lows into the upper 40s. Follow current conditions at ElkhornMediaGroup.com.
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0: Wow, there is so much going on. Let's start in Texas. The big story of the day is Ken Paxton. He won and Cornyn is out. Here's what Paxton said last night.
1: Tonight, we just sent a Texas-sized message to Washington.
2: Yeah!
1: I said it in March and I'll say it again now. Today, change was on the ballot and change won. Let me be clear, this is not just my win, this is your win. We just proved that this Senate seat doesn't belong to Washington. It belongs to you, the hardworking men and women of this state. We went up against $150 million and all the attacks in the world, and you know what happened? The voters declared loud and clear a simple truth that we know in our hearts and in our souls, Texas is not for sale.
0: 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Well, here's what the message was sent in Texas, I think, yesterday. Texans are tired of politicians who campaign one way and govern another. We are tired of the game that is being played. We are tired of the Republicans, quite honestly. We're tired of hearing speeches about the Constitution while watching everyone in Washington ignore it whenever it becomes inconvenient. And then come back to town and say, oh, by the way, I'm on your side. I'm fighting hard for you. This is why John Cornyn is gone. And good riddance, John Cornyn. This election, Ricky, can you bring me up to speed on how dramatic the win was for Paxton?
3: Yeah, looks like he crushed Cornyn decisively with 64% of the vote to Cornyn's 36%. So he sent a message. There's no question.
0: So whether you agree with Cornyn or not, a lot of Texans felt like he stopped representing the people who sent him there a long, long time ago. But we've changed eras. The era that he is from, he just kept putting up with it. Well, he's better than whatever. You just keep putting up with it. I think Texans are done. I hope America is done with this. Now, you know, maybe now Texas has a chance to send somebody to Washington who actually intends to fight for Texas, not manage decline, not compromise our liberties and our country, our republic, everything we stand for, not compromising it piece by piece, little by little, but actually standing to defend it. This is not about party labels anymore. This is about whether America remains a constitutional republic restrained by the Constitution and the Bill of Rights, whether those documents are just decorations, you know, and things that politicians quote from time to time and say they care about, but don't actually care about. Texans also need to make sure that they are very careful not to fall for the next polished imitation. The Democrat trying to step into this race is not the same old school moderate in the mold of a classic Texas Democrat. He's trying to portray himself that way, but he is a new kind of political chameleon. Somebody who can sound like AOC in one room and then walk into the next room and sound like John Fetterman. Depending on who the audience is, that's what he does. And when you have those kind of chameleons, you have to decide who is this guy. And he is AOC. He's not John Fetterman. This is the new game in American politics. Radicalism wrapped in camouflage because the party is radical. The Democrats are radical revolutionaries. The time of, you know, Barney Frank passed away over the weekend. And you know what my first thought was? I mean, besides, sorry to see somebody die. My first thought was, wow, simpler times. Remember how bad Barney Frank used to seem when we were talking politics? The Frank Dodd stuff, all of that? Remember how bad that was? Those were better days. So there's two messages. One, I think what I've been saying to the Republicans, you know, that didn't pass the Save America Act, didn't listen to 80% of the American populace, that is with the Democrats included. When you couldn't pass that, you showed your colors. And I said, if you don't get this done, Republicans are finished. You're finished. If you were part of that, you're out. First thing, Republicans, you're in trouble. You better start listening to the people because look at how the people are throwing all of you clowns out. Second thing, Texas is still Texas. People here still care about the country, the Constitution, faith, family, freedom, all of those things. Parents still believe they should raise their children. Churches in Texas still matter. God still matters in Texas. I don't believe that Texans are going to send somebody to Washington who openly embraces an ideology so disconnected from basic reality that it turns God into a political abstraction. When he came out the other day and said that God is non-binary, what the hell? What? That's not going to fly in Texas. It's not. Maybe California, not in Texas. Texas and Texans are looking for somebody who will protect their rights, protect the right as a parent, protect their families, their children.

0: who imitated you. He wasn't you. He imitated you. Are you going to replace him with a Democrat who is exactly the same, an imitation, except he's not a moderate? You know, with Cornyn, you had Texas, which believes in certain core ideals and ideas. And Cornyn was, you know, a Michigan moderate. That doesn't belong. That's what you just got rid of. If Paxton doesn't win, you've replaced Cornyn with a radical. I have faith in Texas. I have faith that people are going to figure this one out. So I think congratulations to Ken Paxton. Congratulations, Texas. Congratulations to real Republicans who actually know what that is supposed to mean. Go in and preserve things. Go in and preserve the right things and get rid of the things that don't work. That's what a conservative is supposed to do. Congratulations. I think that was a win last night. Now, let me tell you about our sponsor. It's Mercury One. I have never in my entire life met a group of people like this audience. Your kindness, your generosity, your prayers, you have performed miracles all over the country and around the world, and nobody knows about it. You know that the Torch Award with Angel Studios was just given to a new movie that is being made now about this audience. Did you know that? I don't even know if I've even said this yet. I've been waiting to kind of fill you in on all of it, but I can't wait anymore. There is a movie being made about the rescue that was done because of you in Afghanistan. And they are talking about a movie. They're talking about making a series out of it because the stories are just endless. And a trailer was made. And it had to get past the Torch Committee, the people at Angel Studios that make the decisions on what they fund and what they promote and everything else. And it won Best Torch of the Year. I am so excited for this to come out because it tells your story. You have helped and freed so many people. You have fed so many people. You have rescued so many people. You have rescued the trafficked. You have supported our veterans, communities. You remind people who feel completely forgotten that they are not forgotten and they're not alone. That's what Mercury One is all about. This is my charity. I started it years ago, and it's this audience that powers it. And you are amazing. And every dollar, when I raise money on the air and say, hey, this is a crisis we have to fund, every dollar goes to that, nothing else. Mercury1.org. 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
0: Do we have the Talrico clip? This is the guy who's running against Paxton. Cut three.
3: I trust Texas women to make decisions about their own bodies, to shape their own destinies in consultation with their family members, their doctors, their faith leaders. I don't believe that's a place for government. I don't believe it's a place for politicians. I don't believe it's a place for the state. And that's a belief I hold, not despite my faith, but because of my faith. Jesus never talks about abortion. The Bible is silent on abortion. And when that happens with a social issue as important as abortion, we Christians have to take scripture as a whole, and we've got to try to make some kind of ethical determination. Right now in Texas, we have the most extreme abortion ban in the country. No exception for rape, no exception for incest. We have girls as young as 10 years old who are assaulted, who are raped, who are victims of incest, and who can't access

0: basic reproductive care, who aren't able to make the decision about whether or not they are going to create. And again, just my personal belief is that that we have to give women and girls the freedom to make this decision as moral agents, as our sisters in Christ.
1: Wow. The Bible doesn't talk about abortion. Before I formed you in the womb, I knew you. Before you were born, I set you apart. That's God not saying. He's clearly saying it's not a lump of, you know, cells. For you created my inmost being. You knit me together in my mother's womb. Your eyes saw my unformed body. That's Psalms. Luke, the baby leaped in her womb. This is the Bible is rife with that's a life. That's a child before you are born. You're a child of God, and God knows you. God created you. It's all over. Then let's look at some of the bad guys. Why don't we look at, Baal, the god Baal. What does Baal do? Baal says, come on into the grove and have all kinds of sex, and then all you have to do is just kill your baby at birth and give him to me. That's the definition in the Bible of evil. Doesn't really, the Bible is silent on that. That is just that's remarkable to me. But
2: there's a lot of people who mock and hope that a guy like Tallarico, who claims he's going to take back Texas, can win in Texas with his anti-meat views, with his radical, you know, progressive Christianity. I put Christianity in quotation marks. But here's the end. Here's the lesson. Texans cannot relax. Just like you told Cornyn and the establishment what was up last night, you cannot relax in the general election, because Democrats, according to Politico, have been salivating over a Tallarico and Paxton matchup for months.
1: Yeah.
2: Within 2 hours, Tallarico had hauled in $600,000. This is last night, the strongest 2 hours of his entire campaign.
1: Yeah, he is going to, they are going to mount a campaign like Texas has never seen. I predict this is going to be the biggest fundraising for any campaign possibly in American history, but surely for Texas history. This guy is going to be, look, they're running a guy who's got a Nazi tattoo. They don't care. They will take any radical. I'm going to tell you in a few minutes what's happening up in New York with Mamdani. These are not people that are like you at all. If you are a regular Democrat and you've been, you know, a Democrat your whole life because of labor unions and whatever, that's not what you're dealing with here. That's not. They are radicals. They are wolves in sheep's clothing. And unfortunately, this guy, I mean, have you seen the, can we pull the full screen up? If you happen to be watching us today, you got to see this pose of Tallarico that he took out yesterday, and right after the deal, he puts this up. We're going to take back Texas. And it's right next to Vanity Fair running their article, Beto's Choice. He's in exactly the same stance. They're the same people. They're the same people.
2: How is he going to take back Texas with his hands in his back pockets?
1: I don't know. You can't take back what you've never had.
2: They want to send a message, though.
1: Oh, no,
2: I know. If we can take Texas and we can get a guy like Tallarico in
1: Senate. I know. If they can put a guy like Tallarico into the Senate, Texas is lost. Texas is lost. Because that will just show you the Texans that are now here, the new Texans, have not learned anything about Texas. And you got to remember, all of those people from California, they all moved in. Texas, you must stand up. Republicans, Texas, conservatives, people who know what it means, that they know why Texas is different. If you don't stand up and go out and vote against this guy and get everybody you can to go vote for Paxton and go down the whole roster and see who is actually reflecting Texan values, who is standing up. You lose Texas, and I'm telling you, the money that is going to pour into Texas is going to be eye bleed. It is going to be remarkable how much money. Remember how much money Beto raised? I mean, they were just, you couldn't turn television on in Texas.
2: I mean, it was close with Cruz. Way too close.
1: Yeah, what was it? 5 or 7 points?
2: I'll look it up.
1: Yeah. It was, for that in Texas, that was way close. This guy, everybody needs to make very famous on what he actually believes. This guy is an out-of-control radical. Let me talk to Jason, because Jason, you're a Texan. What do you think the odds of Talrico are winning in Texas?
3: Oh, I don't think they're very large at all. I think that he'll have I see it kind of like the Beto election, where he gets maybe like around 49% or something like that, because they are very effective in who they target. But even in my neighborhood, I had tons of Beto signs everywhere when he was running. It started that way with Talarico, but I actually think that the more he's talking, the more he is digging himself into a hole, because a lot of those signs have been picked up and they're not even showing those anymore. But I think the MAGA base has been, just looking at this election, I mean, if you go region by region, the MAGA base is energized. I mean, they came out hard for Paxton, and I think that
2: we're a long way from November.
1: I know, but I have to tell you, the only thing that is out there, this is the COVID of this election, Iran. Gas prices. That's the COVID of this election. If he can't get that under control, if that continues to squeeze the American people, it will suppress his base. It will. And we cannot afford that. Can't afford that. But other than that, I don't think the Republicans are in as much trouble, because I do agree with Jason. If you look at what's happening right now, the turnout is bigger than it has been. And they're all the Republicans are sending the same message. We're done with all of this crap. We're done with your lies. We're done with, you know, oh, well, it's the next election. It's the next. We're done. We want people in to make a difference. And now is the time to do it. Critical, critical election coming up this fall in America and in Texas. All right. 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
2: Coming up, Mayor Mamdani issued a chilling threat to landlords that could be the communist death knell for New York City. 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
6: News. I'm Therese Crowley. Texas voters take the president's pick. State Attorney General Ken Paxton wins the Senate runoff over sitting Senator John Cornyn, 64-36, setting up the November vote on whether to pick Paxton or elect the first Texas Democrat senator in 40 years, progressive James Tallarico.
7: James Tallarico is a threat to everything we hold dear in this state and in this country.
6: Paxton's victory pitch. Voters also toppled Trump impeachment Congressman Democrat Al Green in a Houston runoff for his remapped district. Cabinet meeting at the White House this morning with an Iran peace deal topping the talk.
8: The final details for a possible agreement between the United States and Iran are still being discussed. Regional officials say that implementation of an agreement is even more important than what is written.
6: Fox's Trey Yangston in Tel Aviv. The Trump team redefines fertilizer as a national security issue. 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
10: 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Multiple agencies responded to a vehicle versus bicycle crash near the Wallowa Lake Marina on Sunday afternoon. The bicyclist, a 13-year-old boy, was reportedly critically injured but appeared stable at the scene and was life-flighted to a Level 1 trauma center in Spokane. Several bystanders happened to be trained doctors and nurses and provided aid before EMS arrived. The names of those involved are not being released at this time. The Cove Rural Fire Protection District received a $15,300 grant from the Wild Horse Foundation for new handheld radio equipment. The fire district recently determined that its existing handheld radios were no longer serviceable and needed replacement. The department is once again well-equipped as the region heads into one of the driest fire seasons on record. 22 Enterprise Outlaws will be headed to the state high school track and field championships in Eugene starting on Thursday. Keep an eye on Ezra Storley, who qualified in three different events, and the girls' 4x4 relay team when entering the meet with the fastest qualifying time in Class 2A. The Oregon State High School track meet is Thursday through Saturday at Hayward Field on the University of Oregon campus. And that's been a quick look at our news headlines. From the 24-Hour News Center, I'm Logan Bajet. Follow breaking news on the Elkhorn Media Group Facebook page.
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10: Mostly sunny skies this morning in Baker County and areas of fog. Also a chance of rain showers and thunderstorms later this afternoon. Much warmer today with highs in the mid-70s to lower 80s. For tonight, expect partly cloudy skies, a chance of rain showers, and a slight chance of thunderstorms in the evening. For the Grand Ronde Valley, including Cove, Elgin, and LeGrand. Partly cloudy this morning and then sunny skies. Looking at a 20% chance of rain showers this afternoon. High temperatures around 80 for tonight. Partly cloudy skies. 30% chance of rain this evening. Lows into the upper 40s. Follow current conditions at ElkhornMediaGroup.com.
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0: Things are changing in America, and that's because demographics are changing. And those people who are 40 do not remember communism. They were never taught the evils of communism. They don't understand it. Anybody younger than that has been brainwashed into this new society where everything is about fairness and lies, quite honestly. Mamdani, if for anybody who thinks that, you know, you're just getting a regular Democrat and not a socialist, not a communist, not a radical, Texas, pay attention to what's happening now with Mamdani in New York. Let me play some audio here. Cut four.
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0: Remove
1: and for
0: owners.
1: Buildings that have suffered chronic neglect, we will work to transfer ownership to responsible stewards.
0: Wait, what?
1: Stewards that include community land trusts, nonprofits.
0: Nonprofits.
1: Nonprofits.
0: Land trusts.
1: Or even the tenants themselves.
0: Oh, my gosh. Give it to the people. Okay. At least they're saying this out loud. For years, Americans have been, you know, told nobody wants socialism. Nobody wants communism. Stop overreacting. That's not what. But the masks are finally off. The socialist mayor of New York City openly now talking about taking private property from owners and transferring it to the state's preferred groups. Read the language carefully here. If necessary, we will take aggressive legal action. We will transfer ownership. We will put buildings into the hands of nonprofits, land trusts, or the tenants themselves. Anybody help me on the free market language there? Is there any to be found? Any. There's no free market language there. That's not constitutional language. That's not American language. That is the language of every socialist movement. When it arrives there, when they finally take off the mask, that's every socialist movement. Because socialism always runs into the same problem. Eventually, you run out of other people's money. Then you run out of productive people willing to take risks. Then housing declines. Then investment disappears. Then buildings decay. Then shortages grow. And when shortages grow, government needs somebody to blame. So who do they blame? Well, the landlord is the first one. He becomes the villain. Then the business owner. They become the villain. Then the property owner becomes the villain. The bank becomes the villain. The rich become the Jew becomes the villain. History repeats itself over and over and over again. Cuba did this. Venezuela did this. The Soviets did this. Mao did this. First, they always start with, we only want fairness. That's it. You know, housing is a human right. That's the next one. Just fairness. Then housing is a human right. Then they say, government has got to fix this. We have to guarantee the outcome here because it's broken. Then they say, private ownership is getting in the way. This is how it always goes. I want you to notice something else here. They're redefining homelessness itself. Homelessness is not addiction. It's not mental illness. It's not family collapse. It's not crime. It's not a spiritual emptiness. It's not the destruction of people and the community. It's housing. It's the unhoused. Everything becomes about housing. Why? Because if homelessness is only a housing problem, then the government gets to justify controlling the housing. That's the key. If addiction is the problem, then the solution is treatment. It's accountability. It's recovery. It's about rebuilding lives. But the government can't solve that one, because if the government does nothing, it then creates chaos and the outcry for somebody in government to do something, because addiction is out of control. Mental illness. If that's the problem, the solution becomes institutional care, long-term treatment, actually talking about mental illness. But if the government doesn't treat, then what happens? Chaos goes up. The outcry for somebody to step in and do something, because it's dangerous, all these crazy people on the streets. family collapse. If that's the problem, society has to ask painful moral questions and cultural questions. Why fix that? Chaos, strongmen. But if housing is the real problem, then government gets more power. Always watch where the power flows. That will tell you what the real goal is. And here's the part Americans need to understand before it's too late. Communism never comes wearing a hammer and a sickle. It never comes with jack boots. It arrives with compassion. It arrives with friendly faces. It arrives saying, we just want affordable housing. We just want fairness. We just want safety. We just want equity. Until one day the government decides your property serves the collective better than it serves you. Well, they're only targeting the bad landlords. Really? That's how every seizure starts. We have constitutional rules. We have the Bill of Rights for a reason. Every expansion of government power begins with a hated group. They never start with the popular people. They start with the rich or the landlords or the oligarchs, the enemies of the people. Then the enemies of the people, that definition becomes a little more broad. Always. Because once government gains the power to seize property for political or social goals, the argument to seize your property never ends. The category just grows wider and wider and wider. I mean, and think about the psychology that this creates. If New York can say, we're going after landlords and we're going to seize the property and transfer it to somebody else, are you going to build new housing? I mean, if the government can take it away, are you going to risk your capital, your time, everything else, hoping that it's not going to happen to you? Are you going to renovate an old building? Are you going to invest in bad neighborhoods? Who's going to do that? Fewer people. That means fewer houses, worse housing, more shortages, higher prices. Then the government comes in and says the market's failed. So it demands more control because the market failed. No, the market didn't fail. The market was responding to you taking away people's property rights. That's the cycle. And New York is becoming a real-time case study in what happens when ideology replaces reality. Unfortunately, people are so stupid. And this is not Americans. This is not Republicans or Democrats. This is just a human flaw. We never see it possible that it's happening to us. Look at Venezuela. We stood there and watched it. You're going to be eating zoo animals soon. You're going to eat zoo animals. That's ridiculous. We've got a great society and we're fixing all the problems. We're taking it away from the greedy people. You're going to be eating zoo animals. That's outrageous that you would say. And what happened? They ate zoo animals. We got to stop arguing about these things and just start looking at the facts. But the frightening part is there's so many young Americans, they've been taught to cheer for this because they've never learned the history of collectivism. They never studied the millions who died under these systems. It has never worked, ever. They never saw what happens when government becomes the owner, the referee, the lender, the regulator, and eventually the one that distributes, you know, everything that every basic human needs. Once government controls housing, it controls you. Don't believe me? Ask the Soviet Union. Ask anyone who lived behind the Iron Curtain. Ask East Germans. Ask Cuba. Your home stops becoming property. Your home becomes permission. And once citizens depend on government and their permission to live, to work, to eat, to borrow, to travel, to speak freely, freedom becomes conditional. Do you think you're going to speak out if you know the government can take away your housing? Do you think you're not going to wear a mask if they tell you to wear a mask, if they control your house? This is the road of communism. Some countries stop before the cliff. Others just keep marching because the promises sound compassionate right up until the collapse begins. And then it gets ugly, and it gets ugly fast. You know what? The time to fight this is in the elections right now. The time for you to say, I don't want to fight this. I'm tired. But I have to fight this, or my children will be fighting with guns. My children will not have... You think your children don't have a future now? Try going down the Mamdani route. Try going down the route of these leftists. What do you think your children's lives are going to be? You know, because hopefully you know history. You've seen it play out over and over again, and you're not burying your head in the sand. That's probably why you're listening to us now. This is our fight, or it is going to be a wicked fight for our children and grandchildren. And anybody who has ever lost freedom, you do not get it back in your lifetime. You don't. It's about a 70-year cycle back to any semblance of freedom. You'll never see it again, and your kids will never see it ever again. We have to know why this stuff is wrong. We have to know why our Constitution is a godsend, why it's different than every place else. We have to be able to spot these things so quickly, and we have to teach them to our children. You know, I wasn't planning on talking about this here, but let me just quickly just say, we are doing something. Torch is taking its first steps into education this summer. It's the summer of education. It's America's 250, the summer of education, to be able to guarantee another 250. We decide this year whether or not there's going to be another 250. Is America going to go on, or are we just going to fade away? The only way this happens is if we learn certain things. So this summer, we are starting, beginning next month, if you're a Torch member, you are going to get the lesson plans for you and your kids, no matter what age. May just be for you. I mean, in preparing these things, I've learned a lot. But they are lesson plans for any age, including just your age, no matter how old you are, for schools, for homeschools, just for your summer vacation. Take it with you, and it will teach you how to have the conversations about the Bill of Rights. We have to. People don't even understand the Bill of Rights. We start with, we call it five in the first. The five rights that are guaranteed in the First Amendment. Most people don't even know they're five. Those are so important. The five in the first. We've also made songs to go with it. We're making some videos that may come out early next year, hopefully, that are kind of like a Schoolhouse Rock video to go along with it that we'll push out. But your membership will help us. A, you'll get access to all of this stuff all through the summer. We also have a new audiobook coming out. People have been begging me for an audiobook and for an announcement on this series. I'll tell you about that as we come, but that comes out next month. We also have another five episodes of the American Founding, the story of America. It's a podcast that is becoming wildly popular, and you'll get it first without any commercials. This is a summer for you to spend with your kids and learn the history of America. We start in just a couple of weeks from now in June, and we want you to join us on this mission. The time has never been more critical. It has never been more important for you to decide. Are you going to stand now and do the things that you have to do so your children and your grandchildren will be able to have a future? Or are we just going to trust that elections and politicians are going to fix this? And that's our only responsibility, is to vote. That's one of our responsibilities. But believe me, if we can't defend it, they'll never protect it. We have to be able to verbally defend. We have to know it's not enough to be against things. We have to be for things. 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More in just a second. Sometimes the hardest part of the day is the end, because sometimes it's hard to get to sleep or stay asleep once you get there. Your body is tired. Your mind is tired. 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
5: Dick's Sporting Goods says its Foot Locker business is back to making a profit. Executive Chairman Ed Stack says sport is one of the hottest categories in the country today, and Dick's is leading from the front. Bank of Montreal, BMO, is raising its dividend after a strong quarter. The bank has a large presence in the U.S. in addition to being one of a handful of big lenders based in Canada. The bank says the Iran war and the impact on oil supply is currently the most significant risk to the North American economy, though it predicts the U.S. economy will grow 2.1% this year. Bath & Body Works is in the process of a company overhaul. Its earnings held up better than expected, though, and the stock is up 12%. That's your Fox Business Report. I'm Jenny Coselda. Invested in you.
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0: Oh, what is happening in the world is amazing. Let me go to John in Georgia. Hello, John.
13: Hello, Glenn. How are you?
0: I'm great. Go ahead.
13: Hey, I went to Russia about 20 years ago. I actually went there three times on occasion. And whenever we flew in, we got picked up and we went to a city called Ivanovo out of Moscow. And I always describe the drive as a five-hour drive on one continuous pothole. And this is communism. And as we drive down the road, there was nothing on either side of the road because the driver told us it was so polluted that no animals or anything could be there. And these people get ready to change their oil, they just pull over to the side of the road, put it on some concrete block, go under.
0: I got to tell you, I just got back from the old former Soviet bloc, and the housing and everything is so depressing. It's a good reminder for people. Thanks, John.
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1: President Trump is getting ready to gather his cabinet. I'm Dave Anthony, Fox News, for a meeting next hour, and he could react to what Iran state media has released. What they claim is a draft of a framework of a deal with the U.S. to end the conflict.
5: Now, there are a number of points in here that appear to be very out of step with a lot of the U.S. red lines. But Iran is claiming that the memorandum of understanding would have the U.S. withdraw forces and lift the naval blockade in exchange for Iran restoring commercial traffic through the Strait of Hormuz within a month, with all ship traffic managed by Iran. They further claim if a deal is reached, it would become binding with a UN Security Council resolution. We have heard no updates from the U.S. side, but the White House has repeatedly pushed back on premature reports and inaccurate reports about what these discussions entail.
1: Fox's Jackie Heinrich at the White House, from where President Trump posted a congratulations this morning to Ken Paxton, the Texas Attorney General he backed in a challenge to Senator John Cornyn, the third Republican lawmaker primaried out in 10 days after being targeted by the president. Paxton beat Cornyn by almost 28 points.
6: Texas will be the radical left's number one priority. Yeah. But if there's one thing I know about Texans, is that we're not going to let them take it.
1: Now, he will face James Tallarico in November, and the Democrat posted on X that Paxton is the most corrupt politician in America.
7: 3 years ago, Ken Paxton was impeached by his own party for using his public office to enrich himself.
1: Now that the sun is up in Longview, Washington, crews will be back searching for 9 workers still unaccounted for after a giant chemical storage tank imploded at a pulp and paper mill, sending corrosive liquid gushing.
8: Crews are actively assessing the structural integrity of that tank and working on plans to stabilize that tank.
1: Fire Rescue Chief Scott Goldstein, there was a vigil last night for the missing workers. Another one was killed. 9 more people were injured. America's listening to Fox News.
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26: 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Beginning June 1st, drivers on I-84 should expect daytime lane and shoulder closures in Union and Umatilla counties as crews begin installing light poles. Work will take place on Cabbage Hill, 1 mile west of exit 244 for Poverty Flat Road and Immigrant Hill Road, and in Ladd Canyon between exit 270 for Ladd Creek Road and exit 273 for Frontage Road. The project is expected to be complete in August. 40-year-old Daniel Zane Bull of Ontario was arrested by the Oregon State Police on Saturday evening following a single-vehicle crash near Huntington on Snake River Road. Bull, the driver and sole occupant, was determined to be impaired and had an active arrest warrant out of Malheur County. He was transported to the hospital before being taken into custody on multiple charges. Soroptimus International of LeGrand has announced the 2026 Educational Scholarship awardees. Brianna Brown, Samantha Wise, Dylan Justice, Sage Johnson, Maylee Ebby, Elizabeth Carpenter, Elizabeth Turley, and Emerson Miller. Congratulations to all recipients. Soroptimus International of LeGrand noted they're very excited and happy for these remarkable young women. They said, "We just know they're all going to do great things," end quote. From the 24-Hour News Center, I'm Logan Bidjet. Follow breaking news on the Elkhorn Media Group Facebook page.
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26: Mostly sunny skies this morning in Baker County and areas of fog. Also a chance of rain showers and thunderstorms later this afternoon. Much warmer today with highs in the mid-70s to lower 80s. For tonight, expect partly cloudy skies, a chance of rain showers, and a slight chance of thunderstorms in the evening. For the Grand Ronde Valley, including Cove, Elgin, and LeGrand, partly cloudy this morning and then sunny skies. Looking at a 20% chance of rain showers this afternoon. High temperatures around 80 for tonight. Partly cloudy skies, 30% chance of rain this evening. Lows into the upper 40s. Follow current conditions at elkhornmediagroup.com.
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2: Hello, America. Welcome to the Glenn Beck program. We got a lot to talk about. We have the election to talk about. We have Hassan Piker and what is happening. Finally, we are seeing the foreign influence exposed, and Hassan Piker also being exposed, and also the UFC, the America 250 fight that is going on in the White House lawn. The pearl clutchers are out, and I have to tell you, I just can't take it. And especially if you know anything about history, this history is repeating itself. And it's remarkable how close it's repeating itself. And I just want to tell the pearl clutchers on this UFC fight, shut up. Shut up. Read a book, for the love of Pete. But we'll get into this here in just a second. First, let me tell you about real estate agents I trust. 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So Dana White, Donald Trump got together, and they decided for America's 250, we should have a cage fight, UFC fight at the White House. Not been done before, but I don't know about you. I spend a lot of my day saying, you've never seen that before. And it's never usually a cage fight. You know, it's not like, well, I've never seen that event held there before. It's usually something like, oh my gosh, it looks like everything is going to burn down. Now, that's what some people are saying. Let me take you to the reaction from the professional pearl clutchers. It's, how dare they? This cheapens the presidency. This demeans the dignity of the Capitol. The dignity of the Capitol? Please, if you want to talk about desecration of the White House, I mean, it survived all of the Oval Office scandals. It survived cocaine in the West Wing from the last president. It survived intelligence agencies spying on the president and Americans. It survived presidents lying to us from the Oval into wars. It survived political operatives treating the People's House like it was their private palace. It survived a president that when they had to clean the Oval, they needed a black light to do it. So don't talk to me about desecrating the White House. Ugh. Now, a fight like this has happened before, and I want to tell you the story because I think the parallels are amazing, okay? It was 100 years ago, and Americans gathered in the desert of Nevada to watch Jack Dempsey tear through Jess Willard. And I think it was July 4th. It was like 110 degrees, and I've got pictures of it. Where these people are all standing in their suits in the middle of the desert. Nothing was, it wasn't Vegas. They came out for a reason. They came out to the middle of nowhere to see this fight because America had been holding its breath for years. World War I had just chewed through an entire generation in Europe. The Spanish flu had just swept through cities and farms and mining towns, and millions were dead worldwide. Families were shattered. The streets were quiet. The churches were just full of people who were lost. Wilson was at the end of his term. He had overplayed his progressive hand. He tried to start a one-world government with the League of Nations. And Americans were, like, shocked and horrified about what progressivism actually meant. And they were like, oh, I don't want any of this. Okay. That was the world of 1919. Does any of that sound familiar? Then came July 4th, 1919. Out in the Nevada desert, it was near Reno, brutal sun. I think it was about 110 degrees. It was past 100, but I think it was 110. America came and they gathered for something really primal, a fight. And they built this giant wooden arena out of the dust. Special trains rolled in carrying gamblers and reporters and oilmen and politicians and drifters and celebrities and just working people who scraped together enough money just to witness it because it was a spectacle, one of the first. Country was exhausted. But underneath the exhaustion is exactly what we feel today, a hunger to feel alive again. So who walks into the ring but Jack Dempsey? Now, this is the fight that makes Jack Dempsey Jack Dempsey. He's a former miner. He's a saloon fighter shaped by poverty and hard labor. He is the little guy. And he fought like somebody who had spent years learning that mercy could get you killed. In the first round, the guy he is fighting across the mat from him is Jess Willard, heavyweight champion of the world, 6'6", 250 pounds. They called him the Potawatomi giant. His wingspan was enormous, and everybody expected just because of that he was going to win. Size will matter here. He hits Jack Dempsey so hard, I actually painted a painting. If you go to glenbeck.com, I think it's glenbeck.com/art, or just go to our store at glenbeck.com, and just look at fine art. I painted a painting of this fight a few years ago. And it's Jack Dempsey flying out of the ring. And he catches himself on the rope of the ring. His feet catch on the rope. And that's what's hanging, allowing him to stay in the ring because he was hit so hard. Well, he gets up out of that position. And he's like, really? We're going to play that way? And America witnessed violence unlike any kind of America, modern American had seen in sports, okay? Dempsey went after this guy like an animal. 7 knockdowns in the first round, maybe more depending on who you trust in this story. Dempsey broke his ribs, Willard's ribs, his jaw, knocks his teeth out. Blood is

the polite society. Then Wilson tried to make it, you know, the century of progressive experts that controlled how you lived, how you worked, what you did, what you spoke. There are all kinds of all the stuff that is happening, you know, in the last 10 years. And then the experts that brought war and plague and a surveillance state. Yes, they had it under Wilson. Okay. Dempsey goes in and he just destroys it all. Okay. Dempsey becomes the first modern American celebrity athlete. He now, alongside with Babe Ruth, they represent a new kind of America. Louder, faster, less restrained. Not the polished expert that you're all supposed to listen to, but the guy who drinks beer and is so fat, but yet can hit that baseball out of the park that this fat old guy can still run around. I mean, it changed everything. This fight in particular, people later look back and they say that this is where the Roaring Twenties actually began. It began there, just outside of Reno in the Nevada desert, because the war had broken something open. Wilson, his career was over. His lies, his war, his progressive overreach had frightened the American people. They were done with it. They knew that the last president was taking them away from who they actually were. They're not the elites. They're the people who crossed the oceans and the mountains and they built the railroads. Then the flu comes along after the war to remind them how fragile life really was. Okay. COVID did the same thing for us, except it was how fragile our freedom was. So now let me take you. That's history. Now let me take you to this fight. Okay. A fight on the White House lawn. I think it's going to be remembered as the end of the pussification of America. Okay. Honestly, I need a safe space. Nope. These guys are going to beat each other on the lawn. Okay. And the fight is, it's not desecration. And here's why. In many ways, this fight is the most honest thing Washington has hosted in years. Because America, we still understand a good, fair fight. We may not like it. You may not agree with it. You may not ever go to a UFC fight, but I got to tell you, it's honest. And in Washington, I'm tired of watching political fights where the rules never apply. The ordinary American gets hit with every rule in the book while the powerful people, the one who's supposed to win, just walks away smiling. At least in the cage fight, everybody knows the deal. Two people enter, one person wins, one person loses. No hidden ballots at 2 a.m., no anonymous leaks, no bureaucratic changing the rules, you know, halfway through the match. There's none of that stuff. That's what the desecration in Washington is, not a fight on the lawn. Honestly, I've wanted to go to this thing. I've talked about it since they announced it. I wanted to go take my son to it. You have to be, I think, in the military to go. He's giving all of the seats to the military. I'd do anything to get tickets for me and my son to go to this fight because I think this is history. Okay. Yes, yes, yes. Cakes and circuses. I get that. I get that. But I think there is a parallel in American history that is so striking to me. Again, the end of the pussification of America. You know, there's something American about dads and sons going to watch Courage up close. It used to be boxing, then football, then NASCAR. Now MMA. And before somebody says, this is beneath us, let's remember something important. America has always mixed politics and spectacle. Always. Just different times, different events. Baseball at the White House, jazz on the White House lawn, state dinners, country music concert, Easter egg rolls, fireworks over the mall. Now it's fights. Yeah, we've changed. But I think it fits the moment perfectly. Because the biggest fights in America are always in Washington, D.C. That's where we fight the petty tyrants who hide behind the bureaucracy to poison our liberty. I don't think there could be anything better for 250 than showing a real honest fight. That's where good politicians go and face off against the ones who are only in it for themselves.

0: all fighting in Washington. That's what Washington is. A dogfight, a cage match. Except at least this one has rules, you know? That's the only difference here. This fight may be the only fight in Washington that has honest rules. I say, bring it on. Oh, we've desecrated the what? Your hypocrisy just knows no limits. All right, let me tell you about the Byrna launcher. You're staring at the moment you hope would never come. The moment you really didn't think could ever happen to you. 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
0: Okay. Am I wrong on this? On the cage match?
2: Absolutely not. This is his, we're also celebrating Trump's 80th. This will be, I think, June 14th.
0: It's gonna be remarkable. And my son is a huge
2: UFC. Have you ever been to a fight?
0: No,
2: have you ever been to a boxing fight?
0: No, I haven't. I never made time for it. My son has gone to UFC fights, several of them. He's a huge fan. And he's been talking to me about this for a month. We got to go. And I'm like,
2: There's actually a way for the general public to
0: be able to go. You're down the street and you're watching it on a, you know, watch it from the comfort of your own home. You know, if you're going to be down the street, watch it from the comfort of your own home. And, you know, it's the military that is, you know, and rightly so. But it's just going to be, you've not seen anything like it. Never seen anything like it. And normally I would not be for let's hold, a boxing, you know, but why not? Honestly, why not? And as bloody as UFC fighting gets, I mean, it's ruthless. For as bloody as it gets, tell me there's a more appropriate place in America than Washington, D.C. to have that fight. Tell me.
2: It's a perfect metaphor. I'm mostly happy about it because it really ticks off Adam Kinzinger. He calls it a disgrace as well. And he said, history will remember this being an extreme low for our nation among many other lows.
0: Well, it depends on who wins and writes history. Because if we win, then we're going to write the history of the cocaine and, quite honestly, the sperm in the Oval Office. We'll write the history and we'll be accurate about it. We won't be clutching our pearls that there was a fight on the White House lawn. We'll talk about how China was paying off the president and his family for favors, the last president. So depends on who wins, Adam, because you better hope you win, because then we know how history will be written. But history is written by the winners. And I have a feeling you're not going to win this time. I just have that feeling. It's you've overplayed your hand over and over and over again. And look at the results in Texas last night. I mean, everybody was, the Republicans were, Cornyn's going to win. Cornyn's, you know, it's so close. We can't. It wasn't even close. It wasn't even close. The Republicans in Texas were like, I'm done with Cornyn. Thank you. Thank you, Texans. Thank you for giving me hope in, you know, that people actually are as tired of this crap as I am. I think Americans are done with all of it. We're done with all of it. And we're done with your frickin' experts telling us how to live our lives. We're done with all you people who tell us how we're supposed to behave, and you're abysmal in your own life. You're telling us how we have to behave, how this is just beneath. Have you seen your own lives? I mean, I'm not preaching from a place where we're perfect. I'm not saying we are. But please don't tell me what a desecration is to it. You want a desecration? You desecrate our Bill of Rights. The America is not about buildings. The Capitol's not about buildings. It's about the ideas that were jotted down on pieces of paper that have ruled this country and changed the world for 250 years. You guys would burn those documents the minute I could give you a match and you'd be close. The minute you would destroy those things. You don't desecrate. You're desecrating every principle we have. And if you think the founders, at least a few of them, didn't go to watch a bloody fight, I think you're fooling yourself. This isn't something that's new. It's not like, you know, all of a sudden modern man went, hey, what if we get some guys to beat each other almost to death? You think people would pay and come and watch that? Well, I don't know. That's never, ever been done before in human history. Please give it a rest. All right, back in just a minute. Stand by.

0: And by the way, the more pissed off you get about this, the more Donald Trump is going to do stuff like this. I just wanted to let you know. All right. 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
4: News. I'm CJ Pop. A cabinet meeting of President Trump's inner circle set for 11 a.m. Eastern about the war in Iran.
5: Tension across the region has certainly decreased. There is hope right now about reaching some sort of deal that would avert a return to war, but also address Iran's nuclear program and open the Strait of Hormuz.
4: Fox's Trey Yinks in Tel Aviv. Texas Attorney General Ken Paxton defeats incumbent Senator John Cornyn in the Republican Senate runoff.
6: The president's endorsement is the most valuable endorsement in this country. I'm grateful to have it.
4: His November opponent, Democrat James Tallarico, pushing back on social media.
7: The most corrupt politician in America just became the Republican nominee for the United States Senate.
4: President Trump bashing the Democrat and Truth Social, saying he's weak on crime and will never support the military. 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
9: 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Multiple agencies responded to a vehicle versus bicycle crash near the Wallowa Lake Marina on Sunday afternoon. The bicyclist, a 13-year-old boy, was reportedly critically injured but appeared stable at the scene and was life-flighted to a Level 1 trauma center in Spokane. Several bystanders happened to be trained doctors and nurses and provided aid before EMS arrived. The names of those involved are not being released at this time. The Cove Rural Fire Protection District received a $15,300 grant from the Wild Horse Foundation for new handheld radio equipment. The fire district recently determined that its existing handheld radios were no longer serviceable and needed replacement. The department is once again well-equipped as the region heads into one of the driest fire seasons on record. 22 Enterprise Outlaws will be headed to the State High School Track and Field Championships in Eugene starting on Thursday. Keep an eye on Ezra Storley, who qualified in three different events, and the girls' 4x4 relay team when entering the meet with the fastest qualifying time in Class 2A. The Oregon State High School Track Meet is Thursday through Saturday at Hayward Field on the University of Oregon campus. And that's been a quick look at our news headlines. From the 24-Hour News Center, I'm Logan Bidget. Follow breaking news on the Elkhorn Media Group Facebook page.
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9: Mostly sunny skies this morning in Baker County and areas of fog. Also a chance of rain showers and thunderstorms later this afternoon. Much warmer today with highs in the mid-70s to lower 80s. For tonight, expect partly cloudy skies, a chance of rain showers, and a slight chance of thunderstorms in the evening. For the Grand Ronde Valley, including Cove, Elgin, and LeGrand. Partly cloudy this morning and then sunny skies. Looking at a 20% chance of rain showers this afternoon. High temperatures around 80 for tonight. Partly cloudy skies. 30% chance of rain this evening. Lows into the upper 40s. Follow current conditions at elkhornmediagroup.com.
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0: So let me talk a little bit about Hassan Piker here, in case you don't remember who this guy is. He's a dangerous guy. In my opinion, he's not just some guy yelling on Twitch. He is one of the largest political influencers in America for young people, millions of followers, massive reach, a pipeline right into the minds of college age Americans who no longer trust traditional media, government, capitalism, or even the country itself. And I can kind of understand those feelings. But now we find out, I mean, we've known who this guy was. Let me see if we can play some of the old clips. Do you have Hassan Piker 1, Red Capitalist Blood? Do you have that one? No, you don't have any of this? Okay. All right. Well, this is the guy who has been on saying, you know, capitalist blood needs to run through our streets. America deserved 9/11. He's justified the October 7th massacre. He praises China, Chinese communism, Mao Zedong. I mean, you name it, this guy is on the wrong side of history and, you know, peaceful, you know, movements. Anyway, we find out now that should concern every American, doesn't matter what side you're on. The Cuban regime wanted him in Cuba, not just as a tourist or, you know, a curious American. According to Hassan himself, the Cuban government reached out through the embassy contacts and essentially said, hey, if internet access is the problem, we'll provide it. Okay, let's play that cut, please.
1: The Cuban government actually hit my contact from the embassy and told him that if the only thing stopping us from coming to Cuba was the consistent internet access, we can make it happen.
2: Yeah, Cuba is sick.
3: Wait, the government reached out to you?
1: So, yeah, of course. It's, well, not reached out to me. There's like, there's a middleman there. Okay. I had a doctor from Cuba. Cuba does this thing called medical missions. Uh-huh. And they've been doing it since, I believe, like the 70s. And it's incredibly successful. They have a massive, very robust, like, medical program, because kind of they have to, because they're under an incredible sanctions regime by the United States of America that the rest of the world thinks is abhorrent, except for America and Israel, that keep consistently vetoing it over and over again.
0: Mm-hmm. Anyway, so they want him over there. Now, why? This is a communist dictatorship, a regime that jails dissidents, kills them, censors free speech, a regime that has survived decades through propaganda, intelligence operations, anti-American agitation. You've got hundreds of thousands, if not millions, of Cubans living here in the United States that escaped this monstrous regime, and they wanted to facilitate one of America's biggest online political voices. Wow. I mean, the question every American should ask is why? Why would that? Foreign governments, you know, don't invest in people accidentally, especially hostile governments. Cuba's not calling me and going, oh, you want a landline? We get you a landline. Get your voice up. That's not happening. Okay. Let me be really clear on something here. That does not make Hassan Piker a Cuban spy. Okay. Is he more of a useful idiot? That's lazy and stupid. And that's not what this is about. This is about influence networks. This is about how foreign states cultivate narratives inside free society. And America's been at sleep at the switch while this has been happening for years. Soviet Union understood this. China understands this. Iran understands this. Cuba understands this. Hell, America, our CIA, we probably invented it. Okay. And what we all learned is you don't defeat, especially America, tank versus tank anymore. You have to weaken trust. You fracture identity. You radicalize citizens, one against each other. You convince young Americans that their country is evil, irredeemable, racist, colonial, genocidal, corrupt beyond repair, whatever the popular thing is this week. And once you get enough people believing that, then the republic just begins collapsing from the inside voluntarily. That's ideological warfare, and that's what is happening, and that's what he's a part of. He sits at the center of a very powerful ecosystem that shapes exactly those beliefs. And here's where this story is updated and becomes more important. When responding to this subpoena, Hassan suggested the real target may not be him. Let me bring Jason in for this part of the story. A name, Jason, we have gone over on special after special and talked about and wondered, why is nobody going after Neville Roy Singham? Why? Most Americans have never heard of this guy, but they should. Let me bring you in, Jason. Who is he?
4: Yeah, so Neville Roy Singham is a gazillionaire that now is operating out of Shanghai. He's an American citizen, but he's operating out of Shanghai. And probably in the insider segment right after the break, I'm going to go very deep into the woods specifically on who this is, because it's really important to know who Neville Singham is. Because I want to go back right now to back when Hassan was talking about Cuba. And this, and some of the specifics about that, because when we first heard about this potential investigation into Hassan Piker, they talked about subpoenas or requests for information that Hassan had received from the government. And that meeting that he was talking about, you know, getting internet access, he was part of, both him and the co-founder of Copink were with delegations of something called the Nuestra America Convoy. Now, how that ties into Neville Roy Singham, organizations in Singham's network were the leaders of the convoy, and it included 650 delegates from around 33 countries, 120 organizations. When you go even further into what Hassan Piker has been talking about over just the past few days, he mentions Singham specifically as being the actual target, or that's what he believes, being the actual target of why they are subpoenaing Hassan Piker.
0: Let me play the actual audio of him saying this. Here's Hassan Piker on Singham Cut 7.
1: I think that ultimately the target is probably Singham and his operation from PSL to Answer Coalition to Copink, like anything that he has ever financed. And it's not new. It's been around for a while, but it's obviously... It's held through regardless. Roy Singham is an American citizen. He lives in China now, and he's a centimillionaire. I think he like has almost $1 billion. Not sure how much money he has now, but like he's been a funding vehicle for a lot of like political movements in the country, like a lot of activism, and they hate that. Like the American government hates that, so they're trying to jam him up. You know, they're trying to hit him on anything and everything they possibly can.
0: Yeah. Yeah. Oof. I don't know. I kind of hate that. I think every American should hate that. He's in with the Chinese government, the communist. He's a fan of communist China. They love him over there. And he is sending over poison pills. I think that everyone should probably hate that. You know?
5: What I love about this story
4: foreign
5: is
4: influence?
5: That... Hassan Piker may have you and Jason to thank for his subpoena. I mean, it's been months in the making, but you had a meeting.
4: It's pretty wild.
0: Oh, my gosh.
4: The organizations that he called out, PSL, that's the Party for Socialism and Liberation, Answer Coalition.
0: Oh, my gosh.
4: So these groups, Glenn, we have talked about them in multiple different shows going back over the past, I would think, at least 5 years. And you and I, Glenn, we had a meeting with the FBI. They came and asked us about financing. We did a show on financing to Antifa groups.
0: Oh, my gosh. I
4: remember that.
0: Completely forgot. They came to my house. We talked about this once on the show. They came to my house. It was like on a Saturday. And they said, you know, they had called a couple of days before, and it took me a while to get back to the FBI, strangely. They said, can we meet with you? We want to talk to you about some things. And I said, well, I'm going to be at my house on Saturday if you want to come over. So they came over, and I found out what they wanted to talk about. And I brought you over, and we sat with them, and they said, help us. Where do we start on all of these organizations? And we said, you know, it's International Answer, it's Code Pink, it's PSL, it's the Tides Foundation, it's Singham. And then we gave them all of the transcripts and all of the supporting documents, if I'm not mistaken, Jason, later that week to try to help them. And they were nowhere on it. That we may have played a role in this.
4: Well, I thought
0: I wear that as a badge of honor. That is great. I hope that's true.
4: I thought we were going. That was wild, that meeting. It actually, you for a while, you were talking, and it seemed like you were giving a chalkboard monologue at some point. And I remember the FBI agents. I was like, I've got an easier, you know, way to. I gave them kind of like a little matrix that I drafted up so that we could do that show. And I gave that to them. I thought we were talking over their head because eventually we were going towards foreign influence. And that's, you know, that's what I think is so important on this is I cannot believe Hassan Piker is still saying this stuff publicly in this manner. But he's talking about foreign influence on American soil. That's what he's talking about. And to really understand that, you have to go through what Neville Roy Singham's connections are directly with the Communist Party.
0: Give me some of those.
4: So he himself sits in, you know, Shanghai. That's where his organization is. His area is basically is right in there with an outlet that produces a YouTube show financed in part by the city's propaganda department. Everything is connected, you know, to the CCP at that level.
0: It has to be. Of course it is.
4: He shares office space at his group share staff members with a company whose goal is to educate foreigners about, quote, the miracles that China has created on the world stage. He has attended with Chinese CCP officials, Chinese Communist Party propaganda forums. He attended a Chinese Communist propaganda forum. In a photo taken during a breakout session on how to promote the party abroad, Singham is seen jotting in a notebook adorned with a red hammer and sickle. These are not even my words. This is quoted from the New York Times. Even the mainstream media has this information. Now we're getting more and more clues about where this investigation is going. It's amazing. I cannot believe it's happening.
0: I have to tell you, I think this is really, really, really good news. We have been saying this for years. You're not gonna stop any of this stuff if you don't go after the money. If you don't go after these foreign influence campaigns, and Singham is number one on the hit parade. If you don't go after these things that have been laundering money and bringing it into the country and supporting, I mean, Singham is responsible for a lot of the Palestinian stuff that happened on campuses. I mean, and they're all together. I mean, people have got to understand this is the way the world works. This is the way all of our enemies are destroying. They know they cannot destroy us militarily. They have to defeat us from the inside. So every time you hear that America is the greatest evil living on earth, that matters. That matters. Who is selling that originally? Now, that doesn't mean everybody involved is a spy. It means that originated most likely from outside or from a hostile person inside, most likely our universities. This is why this matters so much. The battlefield has changed. This investigation has shown, and what he is saying in this interview, it is showing now the battlefield has changed, and we have finally gotten serious about defending our own lifestyle and our own way of life and our own government and our own political philosophy. We are now finally recognizing, hey, the enemies that are all over the world are paying for all of this stuff happening in our own country, and it's got to stop. That's a really good thing. Back in just a minute with more. 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
10: I'm Taylor Riggs, and this is the Fox Business Report.
11: Dick's Sporting Goods says its Foot Locker business is back to making a profit. Executive Chairman Ed Stack says sport is one of the hottest categories in the country today, and Dick's is leading from the front. Bank of Montreal, BMO, is raising its dividend after a strong quarter. The bank has a large presence in the U.S. in addition to being one of a handful of big lenders based in Canada. The bank says the Iran war and the impact on oil supply is currently the most significant risk to the North American economy, though it predicts the U.S. economy will grow 2.1% this year. Bath & Body Works is in the process of a company overhaul. Its earnings held up better than expected, though, and the stock is up 12%. That's your Fox Business Report. I'm Jenny Coselda. 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
16: In this passage, as I mentioned when we were reading it, begins with an observation about the wickedness, talking about the loss of our world. As Paul put it in Ephesians chapter 2, we once were all like that. When we say the lost world, we're not speaking in condemnation or self-exalting at all, because that's where we all were before anybody met Jesus. And my friend, if you've never acknowledged your sin, you've never seen yourself as a sinner, it is safe to say you've never trusted Christ as your Savior, because part of trusting Christ as your Savior is admitting your sin and confessing, right? Agreeing with God about our condition as a sinner. And that's what keeps a lot of people from actually getting saved, is it's humbling to say you're a sinner. It's humbling to say you can't fix it, because we like fixing stuff, right? Especially us guys, we like fixing stuff. I'm Pastor Franklin Umber. We here at Somerville Baptist Church would love to be a help to you. Come and visit us this Sunday.
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0: Welcome to the Unback program. There's a lot left on the table today. If you missed any of the show, we covered the election that happened in Texas, and Cornyn, thank God, is finally out. Now we have to make sure that Paxton wins. Otherwise, the guy that he's running against, I mean, and the money, I made a prediction earlier today. 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And so we got to focus on that. 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
2: meeting is about to start. I'm Dave Anthony, Fox News, and the president will be on camera with his top administration officials, with Iran expected to be a big topic as he keeps pushing for a nuclear deal to end the conflict.
3: Iran's state TV is putting out what it claims is a draft of the initial framework with the U.S.,
2: claiming the American military blockade on Iran's ports would be lifted and Iran would allow shipping again through the Strait of Hormuz. And Fox's Jackie Heinrich also reports from the White House.
3: Iran is demanding, apparently, $24 billion in frozen funds to agree to all this, prompting concern from lawmakers about emboldening Iran, and also prompting a response from President Trump, who's pushing back against anyone who doubts his ability to make a good deal.
2: Israel keeps attacking Iran-backed militant groups. A strike in Gaza killed the new leader of Hamas's armed wing days after his predecessor was taken out. As Israel keeps battling Hezbollah in Lebanon, Fox's Trey Yingst reports from Tel Aviv.
22: Overnight, the IDF struck a series of different positions across southern Lebanon as ground forces are advancing deeper into Hezbollah territory. And just a few minutes ago, the Israelis issued a new evacuation order for residents of southern Lebanon, an indication that this bombing campaign is expected to resume in the hours ahead.
2: A Republican senator President Trump wanted primaried out in Texas has lost. Senator John Cornyn lost a runoff to Ken Paxton.
23: Tonight is not the end of a campaign. Tonight is the beginning of the fight to preserve every value we hold dear.
2: Paxton will face Democrat James Tallarico, who the president on Truth Social called maybe the worst candidate he's ever seen in Texas. Four open borders, weak on crime. Tallarico posted on X.
24: Mega donors and their puppet politicians like Ken Paxton have stolen from us with their bribes, their bailouts, and their billionaire tax breaks.
2: Five villagers trapped for more than a week in a flooded cave in Laos have been found alive. Two others remain missing. So do nine workers at a Washington State paper mill still unaccounted for after a chemical tank implosion. America's listening to...
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25: 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Beginning June 1st, drivers on I-84 should expect daytime lane and shoulder closures in Union and Umatilla counties as crews begin installing light poles. Work will take place on Cabbage Hill, 1 mile west of exit 244 for Poverty Flat Road and Immigrant Hill Road, and in Ladd Canyon between exit 270 for Ladd Creek Road and exit 273 for Frontage Road. The project is expected to be complete in August. 40-year-old Daniel Zane Bull of Ontario was arrested by the Oregon State Police on Saturday evening following a single-vehicle crash near Huntington on Snake River Road. Bull, the driver and sole occupant, was determined to be impaired and had an active arrest warrant out of Malheur County. He was transported to the hospital before being taken into custody on multiple charges. Soroptimus International of LeGrand has announced the 2026 Educational Scholarship awardees. Brianna Brown, Samantha Wise, Dylan Justice, Sage Johnson, Maylee Ebby, Elizabeth Carpenter, Elizabeth Turley, and Emerson Miller. Congratulations to all recipients. Soroptimus International of LeGrand noted they're very excited and happy for these remarkable young women. They said, "We just know they're all going to do great things," end quote. From the 24-Hour News Center, I'm Logan Bidjet. Follow breaking news on the Elkhorn Media Group Facebook page.
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25: Mostly sunny skies this morning in Baker County and areas of fog. Also a chance of rain showers and thunderstorms later this afternoon. Much warmer today with highs in the mid-70s to lower 80s. For tonight, expect partly cloudy skies, a chance of rain showers, and a slight chance of thunderstorms in the evening. For the Grand Ronde Valley, including Cove, Elgin, and LeGrand, partly cloudy this morning and then sunny skies. Looking at a 20% chance of rain showers this afternoon. High temperatures around 80 for tonight. Partly cloudy skies, 30% chance of rain this evening. Lows into the upper 40s. Follow current conditions at elkhornmediagroup.com.
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as the Iran talks are moving nicely. Trump is holding a cabinet meeting. This is a big deal. The internet is being restored in Iran. Are we moving to peace? I don't know. I don't know what it looks like. And just, you know, just take it one step at a time. Let's not get ahead of ourselves on any of this. It would be nice if we could solve this and we could have peace and we could, you know, restore oil prices to normal prices. That would be great. I'm tired, and I don't think that we win if we are always fighting against something. We have to be fighting for something. And even in Iran, we're fighting against this regime and yada yada. Instead of fighting for, and this is why it falls apart for so many people, they say that's not America first. It is America first because it is changing the dynamics and the port of calls and the choke points and everything else all around the world that makes it very America first. So maybe it's time for us to look at things differently and start looking at the what we're fighting for. And this goes into America's 250, and I want to talk to you about this here in just a second. 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Okay, yesterday I spoke to you a little bit about how intersectionality works. And revolutions only work if you can divide population into a bunch of different grievance groups. And they don't have to believe the same thing. They can actually be diametrically opposed to one another as long as they hold just one thing in common, and that is this system doesn't work and has to be destroyed. And that is what is happening in our country right now. And we have very precious little time to recognize this, to stop ourselves or our family members, our kids, from being a part of a grievance group and instead come together on a higher mission. Instead of destroying, a mission to build up, to lift up, to empower, to heal, to fight for something bigger than what holds us back, to fight for things that lift us up. And the good news is we have that sitting right in front of us. It is found everywhere in American history. And if we're going to survive, we have to first remember who we are, where we came from, and what we fight for, not against. This summer, beginning next month, Torch is launching our very first step into education, not the kind of history education you were raised on where you had to memorize a bunch of names and dates, but the story, the true and honest history of America, warts and all. It is the only thing that will bring us back together. There was a time in this country when Americans could argue all day and still see each other as neighbors at sunset. And that's what built this nation. We would fight hard over ideas because ideas matter. And we would debate taxes and wars and banks and borders and faith and labor and speech and power and all of that. And the arguments were fierce and sometimes ugly. But underneath it, one shared belief. That we all belong to the same country that believed all men are created equal, that we all carried the same responsibility, and that we all answer to something higher than ourselves. And that is what we are losing. And everything is broken up into a grievance group. Smaller and smaller pieces. This is what's happening to the right now. Okay. Smaller and smaller causes. You're an enemy. No, you're not.
Every hour, it seems, somebody's told they should be angry. Every day, somebody new is told that their neighbor is their enemy. Every screen in America trains people to live on, you know, the offense, live on the anger. And people are tired and exhausted. I mean, people have reasons to hurt. There's a lot of bad things. Communities have collapsed. Families came apart. Factories have vanished. Trust has disappeared. You've been betrayed. Millions of Americans have worked honestly their whole life and then watched the ground move beneath their feet anyway. And now you're being treated as the unlawful one. And you feel lied to because you have been lied to. But anger does not make a great nation, ever. Anger will fill the streets. It will break windows. It can burn cities down. It can tear down statues. But anger cannot raise children. It cannot hold a marriage together. It cannot build a civilization that lasts 250 years, let alone another 250 years. And every revolutionary moment in history, except the American Revolution, knew how to gather people around hatred. Because that's the easy part. You find the wound, you feed the wound, you give people somebody to blame, you promise revenge, you promise meaning through destruction, we're going to tear it down. The story is ancient. It happens over and over again. French Revolution talked about this yesterday, promised liberty, you know, and drowned France in blood. Bolsheviks, equality, built prisons. 20th century filled mass graves with people who thought rage would save the world. It never does, never does. A country survives when a people share a love greater than the resentment. That's what made us a country. That's what made us different. And that's what we're about to lose. The founder said something the world had almost forgotten. They said rights don't come from kings. They don't come from parliament. They don't come from presidents or courts, bureaucrats or mobs. Rights come from God. And that single idea changed human history. The weak man suddenly mattered. The poor man mattered. The farmer mattered. The widow mattered. The orphan mattered. The rich man also mattered. Free speech of ordinary citizens mattered. Human beings were no longer servants of the state. The state is supposed to be the servant of the people. And that is the idea that lit a fire all around the world. Men crossed oceans for that idea. Women sacrificed for it. Families have buried sons for this idea. Generations protected it with sweat and sacrifice and courage and prayer. And now we stand at this pivotal moment where most Americans barely even know the story anymore. History became a weapon instead of a teacher. Truth became political. Faith became embarrassing. Patriotism became people something whisper instead of proclaim. No nation's going to survive that way.

And this is our moment. I believe Americans really want something. They're hungry for something better than outrage. I think there are millions of people who are exhausted by the poison. There are millions and millions and millions of people who want purpose. They want meaning. They want their children to inherit something solid again. They want to stand for something uplifting and beautiful. Truth, justice, personal responsibility, equal justice under the law, faith, family, courage, liberty. I'm hungry for words like that that matter. They do matter because they describe the kind of people that free nations require. Because freedom's not automatic. Every civilization drifts unless good people chose and choose to hold the line. Every republic weakens when comfort becomes more important than duty. Every generation inherits a choice between sacrifice or decline. And for much of my life, I think we've all picked decline. Our grandparents didn't. They understood. They crossed oceans. They fought wars. They survived depressions. They built towns and churches and schools and families because they believed the future was worth building. How many Americans still believe the future is worth anything? That's a disease. Humans don't survive if you don't believe in a future. And we carry that same duty inside of us now. It's America's 250, and I think this summer needs to mean something. For me and my family, me and my company, this summer is going to mark the moment that we, as Americans, began learning our history again and putting the foundational principles back into place. The real history, the inspiring parts, and the shameful parts, the courageous parts, and the human parts. We should teach our children what freedom cost. We need to teach them where their rights came from. We need to teach them why truth matters. We need to teach them why character matters, what character even is. We need to teach them that a republic survives when ordinary people choose honesty over comfort and courage over applause. Because I got news for you. I was on vacation and I went overseas and the rest of the world is looking to America. We are the last hope. And people across the planet still pray for the freedoms that we take for granted right now. They still risk their lives for those freedoms. They still look at this country and see the last great place where human liberty might survive the century ahead. That is the torch that is in our hands right now. And I still believe, I don't know why, I still believe the country is capable of greatness. I think it's because I know you. I think I know who the American people are. I believe that Americans can still rise above the division, that families can heal. I have to believe that for my own family. I believe that truth still cuts lies down. I believe courage still lives in ordinary people. I believe millions of Americans are ready to stop drifting and start building again. And that all begins with a decision to tell the truth, to learn the truth, to defend the truth, live worthy of the truth and freedom. And no more kicking the can down the road. No more handing our children a weaker country. No more surrendering the future because a fight feels really hard. I don't want to get involved. Great nations are built by people who decide some things are worth standing up for. I want to invite you to become those people again. I want to invite you to build a strong family again. I want to invite you to build a strong community. Let's all raise children who know the difference between right and wrong. Let us become citizens worthy of a better country than this. And let history say this about us, that when the country drifted towards division, Americans chose unity. When the culture regarded anger and rewarded anger, Americans chose courage. When truth became costly and painful,

0: Americans spoke it out anyway. And because they did, the light endured. I'm going to be telling you some of the things that are going on with the torch next month, and it's all through the summer. And we are going to get your kids and your grandkids and your family and maybe even you. There's stuff that I'm ashamed to say I couldn't quote. I'd have to think about it or look it up or whatever. Easy things. None of us can be in that situation anymore. And I'm going to be talking about what we're doing beginning next month, but I want you to join us on our mission to restore the Republic. We're calling this the American Summer of 250 for the next 250. 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And arguing is not going to do it. Learning, teaching, searching for things that inspire, knowing what we're fighting for, not against, that's the way to do it. 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Oh, wait, let me do a commercial first. Sorry about that, stations. Let me tell you about our International Fellowship of Christians and Jews. Talk about the power of prayer. Whether you're looking in the scriptures or throughout history or your own life, there are moments when prayer becomes the thing that carries people through. It changes darkness into light, and it reminds us that we're not alone and that God still sees us. Even in the midst of fear and chaos and suffering, there's still hope. Here's something else I've learned over the years. Sometimes prayer moves people to act. Sometimes it opens our hearts to the fact that there are people right now who need our help, and that maybe God has given us the ability to be part of the answer to those prayers. It's one of the reasons I'm proud to support the International Fellowship of Christians and Jews. 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
0: All right, so I talked a little bit about, the end of the pussification of America today with the fight that is happening in the front lawn of the White House. I think that was important. I think that, I've talked about how we have to be honest about things. And so let me do this. You know, the guy Talrico, who is running against Ken Paxton, I found his car yesterday. It's a light blue Ferrari EV. Have you heard about, Jason, you got to get in on this. Have you seen, look at that. They just put this up.
3: That's what an abomination.
0: An abomination that is.
4: That's not a Ferrari.
0: That's not a Ferrari. It doesn't have an engine. What is a Ferrari? An engine. I can't take these EVs. They are just gutting everything. Everything. They're just taking great cars and great engines and great companies and just taking them, cutting their heart out. I'm happy to say, I think Ferrari, when they released this, didn't they lose like 5% of market?
4: I'm not sure exactly the market share, but for those that are listening on radio, how would you describe what it is that we're seeing that definitely does not look like a Ferrari?
0: I would say it's an uglier Prius.
4: Wow.
0: It's an absolute girl car. It's Talrico. It's Talrico. That's what that is. That is the guy running as a Democrat for the Senate in Texas. That's what he is. An engineless Ferrari. And you know what they did? You want to talk about abomination? I mean, Jason, what is the one thing you think of first when you think of a Ferrari? If it's sitting there, what is the one thing you think of?
3: The massive exhaust sound and fast.
0: Right, right. I just want to turn it on. I want somebody, yeah. I just want to stand there until somebody gets into it and turns it on because it goes,
3: yeah.
0: And it's got that great Ferrari sound. This is an EV. So it's not a Ferrari because it can't make that sound. And what's worse is they put a speaker in it.
4: Speaker for what?
0: Yes. To make it sound like that.
3: Come on.
0: It's a speaker.
4: It's so Talrico.
0: It is so. I mean, if that is not everything that is wrong with the world today, congratulations, Ferrari. You deserve to lose 5%
4: of your 6.27%.
0: 6 of their stock portfolio, their market value, 6% on the release of this abomination. Go ahead. Forget who took you to the dance. Keep forgetting. You'll keep going down. That thing they should apologize for. They should come out today and go, we apologize. Every pizza on us for everyone. All right. Let me tell you about our sponsor. Our sponsor is American Giant. Let's talk about dads for a second. Real dads, the kind that get up early, stay late, fix things without complaining, and somehow always seem to know when something is wrong when their kids say nothing. 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
4: 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But where is the backlash really coming from? 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Glenn reveals it all next on the Glenn Beck Program.
5: Great party, huh, guys?
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11: Fox News, I'm Therese Crowley, chairman of the board. President Trump holds his White House cabinet meeting at a critical phase for the Iran peace deal. Fox's Jackie Heinrich.
12: Now, there are a number of points in here that appear to be very out of step with a lot of the U.S. red lines. But Iran is claiming that the memorandum of understanding would have the U.S. withdraw forces and lift the naval blockade in exchange for Iran restoring commercial traffic through the Strait of Hormuz within a month.
11: And after 88 days, Iran is restoring internet access to 90 million people. The Justice Department sues UCLA again for the campus Gaza protests that blocked and banned Jewish students with assaults and harassment. UCLA says the suggestion that it's passing on anti-Semitism is simply wrong. 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
14: 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Multiple agencies responded to a vehicle versus bicycle crash near the Wallowa Lake Marina on Sunday afternoon. The bicyclist, a 13-year-old boy, was reportedly critically injured but appeared stable at the scene and was life-flighted to a Level 1 trauma center in Spokane. Several bystanders happened to be trained doctors and nurses and provided aid before EMS arrived. The names of those involved are not being released at this time. The Cove Rural Fire Protection District received a $15,300 grant from the Wild Horse Foundation for new handheld radio equipment. The fire district recently determined that its existing handheld radios were no longer serviceable and needed replacement. The department is once again well-equipped as the region heads into one of the driest fire seasons on record. 22 Enterprise Outlaws will be headed to the state high school track and field championships in Eugene starting on Thursday. Keep an eye on Ezra Storley, who qualified in 3 different events, and the girls' 4x4 relay team when entering the meet with the fastest qualifying time in Class 2A. The Oregon State High School track meet is Thursday through Saturday at Hayward Field on the University of Oregon campus. And that's been a quick look at our news headlines. From the 24-Hour News Center, I'm Logan Bajet. Follow breaking news on the Elkhorn Media Group Facebook page.
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14: Mostly sunny skies this morning in Baker County and areas of fog. Also a chance of rain showers and thunderstorms later this afternoon. Much warmer today with highs in the mid-70s to lower 80s. For tonight, expect partly cloudy skies, a chance of rain showers, and a slight chance of thunderstorms in the evening. For the Grand Ronde Valley, including Cove, Elgin, and LeGrand. Partly cloudy this morning and then sunny skies. Looking at a 20% chance of rain showers this afternoon. High temperatures around 80 for tonight. Partly cloudy skies. 30% chance of rain this evening. Lows into the upper 40s. Follow current conditions at ElkhornMediaGroup.com.
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0: So there is this big argument over data centers now. Some of the recent headlines, shame, Kevin O'Leary wants to build a data center three times the size of Manhattan in Utah to compete with China, but locals aren't having it. Harvard Gazette, why are communities pushing back against data centers? Gee, I don't know. YouTube, CBS, Americans oppose data centers. We went out to find out why. Heat map news, local opposition to data centers explode in 2026. Nationwide boom in AI data centers stirs resistance. Okay. This is a big story, and we have been hearing from the insiders, Glenn, data centers, data centers, data centers. And I want you to know that I understand the concern of data centers if they are not responsible for making their own power. If they have a single power line coming into them from your local power companies, I'm dead set against it. If they have power lines that leave them and put additional electricity into the grid, I'm okay with it. But this is really not about data. And there was a time when America and the West really understood something really simple. Energy. If you control energy, you control the future. And everybody knew this. In the railroad age, we ran on coal. The industrial age ran on oil. The modern world runs on electricity. It's got to be made, okay? Every major leap in human progress came from cheap, reliable power. We have factories, we have hospitals, we have air conditioning in Arizona, we have the internet, we have everything because of electricity and energy. And everybody knew that. But we're entering another one of those moments, and maybe the biggest moment yet. It's not just energy, it is also artificial intelligence. And almost nobody is talking honestly about what AI actually requires. It requires massive amounts of power. That's where these data centers are. Okay. They are the factories of the next century. They are the intelligence that is being built. They may end up being a very bad thing, but I don't know how we have to walk through this door. Medical breakthroughs, robotics, advanced manufacturing, military systems, financial systems, everything sits on top of AI compute right now, okay? And the computing power sits on top of electricity. That's the truth. That's the real story. Now, all of a sudden, there's this massive, giant movement against data centers. And the slogans, and, you know, I just gave you some of these headlines. They use too much energy. They use too much water. They're dangerous. They're ruining our communities. And some concerns are legitimate. And what I'm about to tell you, don't put everybody into this category, but you need to be aware of it. Communities need to answer questions and ask questions. Power grids matter. Water matters. Land use matters. But that's not what this feels like. It feels really familiar. And America has been down this road before. We've seen it a couple of times before. We saw it in Three Mile Island. Let me review the truth carefully on this. Accident, when I was a kid, Three Mile Island. Something went wrong, should have been investigated. Safety matters, of course. But what happened after the accident changed America for generations. Because fear spread faster than facts. And does it every time. Facts can't even get the boots on before fear spreads. Most Americans will tell you Three Mile Island was a nuclear apocalypse. It wasn't. It wasn't. Entire generations now picture glowing clouds and poisoned towns and mass death. That didn't happen. None of that happened. Study after study showed the radiation exposure to the surrounding public was the equivalent of a handful of X-rays. Okay? The containment system largely worked. Now, there was a problem, so I'm not dismissing that. But it largely worked. The predicted mass casualties never happened. But notice it doesn't matter anymore because fear had gone into the culture. And once fear settles into a country, facts struggle to catch up. And that moment changed the entire energy future in the United States. We stopped building nuclear power plants. Okay? We slowed down and then almost stopped. And I think we've stopped entirely now. Other countries, they kept moving. Look around now. Germany just shut down its nuclear power plants, became dependent on Russian energy. Europe pays some of the highest electricity prices in the world. Factories are closing. Tomorrow I'm going to give you a view of Germany in particular, but Europe and how bad it really is over there. You have no idea. Except China took the opposite path. China is building coal plants. They built nuclear plants, oil refineries, hydroelectric dams, solar fields, transmission lines. They're building everything. Everything. Why? Well, they don't care about the planet. That may be true, but I think they remember something we used to understand. Strong countries build power plants. Weak countries learn to fear power plants. So here we are again. But this time, it's not nuclear power because of Three Mile Island. It's not power plants because of climate change, which is now starting to fade. That fear is kind of going away. No. Now, stop building power plants because data centers. Tomorrow, it will be AI itself. And then maybe the electric grid and the transmission lines. I don't know. Anything large enough to power the future is going to be on the ropes, okay? And everyone should ask one simple question. Who benefits from this if America fails to build these power plants? If we fail to build AI data centers, who wins? There's evidence out now that foreign influence networks, which we've been talking about all morning, actively feeding this anti-AI, anti-data center movement inside the United States. There was a recent report, Bitcoin Policy Institute. They traced several overlapping campaigns, all aimed at slowing American AI infrastructure down. And the report points to, guess who? China. Foreign-funded activist networks, dark money groups, all pushing the same narrative. America should slow down AI development, stop building those data centers. Now, think about how strange that is. China is racing to dominate AI. They're building giant data centers. They're building energy plants. Their government openly says AI leadership is central to national power. Xi Jinping called for full mobilization of the Chinese state behind AI development. Yet they're subsidizing large messages and campaigns here into the United States to make sure that we don't develop AI and we don't build data centers. Wow. Chinese state media outlets. They're publishing stories aimed at Americans warning that AI data centers are going to destroy your community, overload the grid, make electricity unaffordable. Wait, you're doing it? What? Wait, what? Outlets, CGTN, China Daily, Global Times, they're not independent newspapers. This is the propaganda arm of the Chinese state. One article blamed energy-hungry data centers for the rising electricity costs in America. Another argued that AI infrastructure is going to create economic strain for ordinary Americans. Now, it could if they're not building their own power plants, but that is what Donald Trump said. You create, I'll waive all the permits, you have to create your own power, and you have to give some back into the system. You can't suck it off of the average person and the current power structure that we have. Can't do it. So why would China want America to slow down AI infrastructure while China accelerates its own? Gee, I wonder. The report also claims more than 50 local moratoriums against data centers have already been passed around the country. Additional statewide efforts are underway. This is in the Chinese news. Now, maybe every person involved in those movements have good intentions. Many probably do. I can see why you would be concerned about these on several different levels, but this is how propaganda works. Most propaganda doesn't recruit cartoon villains. It recruits sincere people with actual concerns. Real propaganda starts with something true. Data centers do use huge amounts of electricity and water. Nuclear accidents can happen. Social media can damage mental health, but then fear gets inflated until people stop thinking clearly. That's the trick. If you missed any of the show, go back to what we talked about with Hassan Piker today. Foreign influence campaigns are real because governments openly warn about them now. We are tracking them in real time. American intelligence officials have repeatedly said China, Russia, Iran, other foreign actors are using online campaigns to shape public opinion here in our country and weaken confidence in the United States. If you know this, our country is ahead of you on developing AI, and you can't beat us because we're just ahead enough, what do? You try to get people in that country to be against it. Danger is not debate. Debate is healthy. We should have debate. We should talk about these things. The danger comes when Americans lose the ability to tell the difference between legitimate concern and organized manipulation. Once fear hardens into cultural memory, Three Mile Island, the facts don't matter anymore. Most people have never read the actual findings of the Three Mile Island accident. All they remember is, you remember when that thing went almost China syndrome? It didn't even get close to China syndrome. That was the movie that came out at the same time. That fear changed American energy policy for decades. And now we are on the verge of doing it again with AI and data centers. All the while, China is building. I don't care what your party is. Doesn't that concern you? This is bigger than Republicans and Democrats. Much, much bigger than Republicans and Democrats. This is about whether America still believes in building the future. I am not saying these corporations deserve blind trust, even trust. I don't trust any of these guys. But I am saying Americans need to think carefully before we surrender our judgment to coordinated panic campaigns. Ask the hard questions, demand transparency, follow the money, study the evidence. But understand this clearly. If America decides to fear energy, to fear infrastructure, to fear computing power, to fear industrial growth while China keeps moving forward, we all will be speaking Chinese. Once that century belongs to somebody else, you're not going to get it back. Just be careful of joining a bandwagon. More in just a second. Let me tell you about Super Sure. Ever notice how some things in life have somehow become more complicated than they need to be? Ordering a cheeseburger now requires downloading an app. What? What? 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
3: Dick's Sporting Goods says its Foot Locker business is back to making a profit. Executive Chairman Ed Stack says sport is one of the hottest categories in the country today, and Dick's is leading from the front. Bank of Montreal, BMO, is raising its dividend after a strong quarter. The bank has a large presence in the U.S. in addition to being one of a handful of big lenders based in Canada. The bank says the Iran war and the impact on oil supply is currently the most significant risk to the North American economy, though it predicts the U.S. economy will grow 2.1% this year. Bath & Body Works is in the process of a company overhaul. Its earnings held up better than expected, though, and the stock is up 12%. That's your Fox Business Report. I'm Jenny Coselda, invested in you.
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0: The insiders are not happy with me about my stance on data centers. I think there are real issues that have to be addressed. Water is one of them. That's why I agree with Elon Musk. Put these data centers up into space. At zero Kelvin, you don't have to have water. And I also have a concern about energy, but I spoke to the president about this personally months ago. That is why he is saying these data centers, you cannot be on the power grid. You have to generate your own power, and he's lifted all of the permits. That's why everybody's talking about nuclear power again, because they're going to use nuclear power, these little miniature new nuclear power plants, to put all these in. Why wouldn't you negotiate with these and say, hey, by the way, you have to dump some of your extra power and build maybe two of those power plants. You're going to dump it in because you're going to pay for my property tax. I want my property tax to be almost zero because you're going to be in our community. I want stringent laws on water usage and drinking water. I wanted outside sources. And you're going to dump energy back into our grid because I want power that's almost free. I mean, you just can't stop these things. You can't stop progress. And this is a game changer. It's a game changer. We will all be speaking Chinese, or any country that chooses to opt out. And I want you to understand, I have a healthy concern about AI. There may come a time where I'm like, opt out of this, opt out, get out, get out, get out, get out. But it, to me, it's not today. But to opt out, you're going to have to live like the Amish. And, you know, there are days that I think the Amish really have it the right way. So I'm not necessarily, you know, throwing stones at that. But you cannot be a superpower without energy, without data centers, and without AI. One of the two, America first or Amish life first.
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22: The White House
1: now says it's not true. Elisa Brady, Fox News. As state media in Iran reports there's a draft framework with the U.S. calling for the U.S. to withdraw forces and lift a naval blockade and for the Strait of Hormuz to be reopened with Iran controlling ship traffic. Negotiations continuing even after airstrikes the U.S. says were defensive, Iran calling them a ceasefire violation.
13: Regional tension has certainly decreased. The hope here is for a deal that ultimately would avert a return to war, but also address Iran's nuclear program and open the Strait of Hormuz. Regional officials say that implementation of an agreement is even more important than what is written in a possible deal.
1: Fox's Trey Yingst in Tel Aviv. The White House says the memorandum of understanding being reported in Iran is a complete fabrication and that nobody should believe what Iranian state media is putting out. President Trump just beginning a cabinet meeting at the White House instead of Camp David as originally planned today. PBS reporting a short time ago, the president says Iran would not get sanctions relief in exchange for giving up highly enriched uranium. That cabinet meeting to include a former member of the administration returning in a new role.
22: Former Attorney General Pam Bondi has been appointed to the Presidential Council of Advisors on Science and Technology. The advisory panel is key in shaping the Trump administration's policies on artificial intelligence and other emerging technologies. Bondi offered her resignation as AG in April. A report out this week says she was diagnosed with thyroid cancer. Weeks later, Axios reports Bondi underwent treatment and is recovering.
1: Fox's Jared Halpern at the White House. Alabama is now asking the U.S. Supreme Court to intervene in a redistricting fight. The state's Republican leadership wants to use a 2023 congressional map with just one majority black district instead of two in a map federal judges ordered the state to use this week. 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
19: 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Sir Optimist International of LeGrand has announced the 2026 Educational Scholarship awardees. Brianna Brown, Samantha Wise, Delana Justice, Sage Johnson, Miley Ebby, Elizabeth Carpenter, Elizabeth Turley, and Emerson Miller. Congratulations to all recipients. Sir Optimist International of LeGrand noted, quote, "We are very excited and happy for these remarkable young women. We just know they are all going to do great things," end quote. Beginning June 1st, drivers on I-84 should expect daytime lane and shoulder closures in Union and Umatilla counties as crews begin installing light poles. Work will take place on Cabbage Hill, 1 mile west of Exit 242 for Poverty Flat Road and Immigrant Hill Road, and at Ladd Canyon between Exit 270 for Ladd Creek Road and Exit 273 for Frontage Road. The project is expected to complete in August. 22 Enterprise Outlaws will be headed to the State High School Track and Field Championships in Eugene starting on Thursday. Keep an eye on Ezra Storley, who qualified in three different events, and the girls 4x400 relay team, who enters the meeting with the fastest qualifying time in Class 2A. The Oregon State High School Track Meet is Thursday through Saturday at Hayward Field on the University of Oregon campus. And a Gresham man had a firearm seized and was cited for multiple hunting and fishing violations near Brownlee Reservoir. OSP reports that on Sunday, an angler was checked and found to be in possession of two illegally harvested game birds. Boss A. Lowe of Gresham was cited for taking possession of game birds, no hunting license, no upland bird violation, and for fishing with more than one line or rod. The birds and firearms were seized for evidence. Get more local and regional news when you follow us on Facebook at Elkhorn Media Group.
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19: Shop Pioneer West in LeGrand. A bit of sunshine today with a chance of rain later on. This is your local forecast. In Baker County this morning, mostly clear and windy with temperatures in the low 70s by noon. This afternoon, mostly sunny and windy with scattered rain and thunder and highs in the mid to upper 70s. And this evening, we'll see a chance of rain and thunder in the early evening with clouds increasing overnight, low temperatures in the lower 50s. In Eudon County this morning, mostly clear with temperatures in the high 60s by noon. This afternoon, mostly sunny with scattered rain and highs in the high 70s. And this evening, getting mostly cloudy with a slight chance of rain in the early evening, low temperatures in the lower 50s. That's it for your local weather. For more news and updates, visit ElkhornMediaGroup.com.
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1: Oh, girl, the media said Donald Trump had lost his grip on the Republican Party.
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1: The president improving to 118-0 last night in primary endorsements after Ken Paxton whacked John Cornyn.
3: Get him out of here. Get him out.
1: We move on now to the general election in the great state of Texas on a very busy Wednesday of Fox Across America with Jimmy Failla. Tiffany Smiley, superstar political commentator from the great state of Washington, where everyone is fleeing because of their woke white mayor.
3: Everything woke turns to
1: But the wokeness is a hot button item because James Tallarico, the candidate in the Senate, the vegan Texan, who now claims he's non-vegan after saying he was vegan. I can't believe it's not vegan. But long story short, Texas is not electing a vegan senator who thinks God was a woman.
4: What the hell did you just say?
1: Not what I said, what he said. We'll get to a lot of it on a very busy Wednesday episode. Paul Gleiser is going to be here, Texas Radio Hall of Famer. He is our senior correspondent to Texas. And now that this race has entered general election mode, you're going to be hearing an awful lot of them. So buckle up, Buttercup. 888-788-9910 is our phone number today and every day. And you are, of course, all welcome, as I say, every day as well. You could be a Republican or a Democrat, a Libertarian or an Independent. The only thing we ever ask is when you get on the phone here, you do not behave like a... That is it. And that's a general rule of thumb for life. Okay, if you just get out there in life and you show up and you have a halfway decent vibe and you get your work in on time, you're going to be fine. Okay, but the minute you turn into a, it's not going to work out in the long run. I'm just telling you because I care. But happy Wednesday. I'm in a great mood. Happy to be back. The Trump thing last night just made me laugh. Okay, and we saw this a week ago when he took out Thomas Massie with his endorsement down there in Kentucky. Trump is the kingmaker in the Republican Party as presently constituted because he is the only guy in the Republican Party that's ever been elected, ever, that has fought for what he wanted to do on the campaign trail as hard as he has. You know what I'm saying? Like he said, we're going to shut the border down. We actually shut the border down. He's like, we're going to have no tax on tips. We actually have no tax on tips. He was like, no tax on Social Security. We have no tax on Social Security right now. He was like, all right, prescription drug costs, the Trump RX, we're going to lower the prescription drug costs. We did. Okay, the guy is actually following through. That's why his word matters. It's not because of the crass way he talks or the crazy memes that he tweets. It's because he shares the same priorities the voters do, because he appeals to them, not as a racial activist or some identity politics pimp. He's just treating everybody the same, because the truth is, and I can tell you this because I spent a lot of time driving a taxi in New York City, we are the same. We might not look the same. We might not worship the same gods. But at the end of the day, we need money in our pocket, food on the table, a roof over our head, and hopefully a safe neighborhood to sleep in. Okay, that's what we're all gunning for. So if you get out there and you campaign with an eye on that sort of a prize, you resonate with voters more than other people will. And when you come with a side helping of deliverables, as Trump has, that endorsement gets that much more potent. He is 118-0. In the primary season. These are not my words. Bill Hemmer mapped that out last night. And as I saw it, I was like, that's crazy. That's like secretariat stuff if you follow horse racing. But here is Bill Hemmer, clip 12.
5: This is his scorecard, okay? He has endorsed 8 governors. Now, some of these races weren't real close, didn't have a lot of competition, but some of them did. I mean, we saw what happened in Louisiana, the primary with Bill Cassidy. We saw what happened a week ago tonight with Tom Massie in Kentucky. And now we're seeing it again tonight, okay, in Texas. Governor level, Trump endorsed 8. He won 8 times. U.S. House, 101 endorsed. He won, 101 endorsed in the House, and he won 101. Let me put on the pencil right here and show you this. U.S. Senate, Sean, he has endorsed 8 candidates. And prior to tonight, he had won 8 times. And now you can take the endorsement from 8 to 9 endorsed, and from 8 to 9 winner.
1: Wow, 118-0. But just to give you an idea... Just, I mean, really, though, you know, I always tell you we're living in the death of shame. Do you understand if Trump loses one race in this primary season, you're about to read 500 articles about how he lost his grip on the party.
2: The media is a bunch of losers.
1: Straight up. Let's say somehow, okay, and no one in their right mind thought Cornyn could win after Paxton got the Trump endorsement. Everybody assumed that was the end. No one was surprised by last night's result. If anything, they were surprised by how quickly it ended. But the reality is, let's say Cornyn somehow did pull the upset. And the voters said, you know what, Cornyn, he's been on board with amnesty in the past. Believe it or not, there are a lot of us that support that thing. I don't doubt within the Republican Party, there's a faction of people that want the cheap labor that comes with amnesty. But understand, if Trump had lost that race and was 117 wins and one loss, you were going to be reading stories about how he lost his grip on the party.
4: Journalism in this country is dead and buried.
1: Straight up, and I say that because outside of Republican circles, there's not a lot of people on the other side of the aisle talking about how firm his grip is on the party, because they're trying to sell you this confirmation bias that the right is splintering. Nobody supports the guy. The podcasters aren't with him.
6: People aren't buying it, CNN, you dumb bastards.
1: All you're really learning night in and night out every Tuesday in this primary season is that nobody's listening to Tucker and Megyn Kelly. I don't mean they're not listening. They probably have bazillions of listeners, way more than I do. Let's be fair. Okay, I don't doubt it. They're big national names. But in terms of steering the party, no, nobody cares. Nobody even kind of remotely cares, even sort of a little. Okay, because Trump has been the guy for voters since the minute he came down the escalator. And the reason being is he keeps on the message. The message is we're trying to do these things to make America great again. Okay, are you going to get a meme that goes off message? Yes. Are you going to get a take on a TV actress that he calls a slob or something? Totally. And you're going to wonder why the hell he did it? Don't feel bad? So will I. I've often told you that Trump reminds me of the movie Bull Durham. In the movie Bull Durham, Kevin Costner tells the pitcher, do me a favor, you throw 100 miles an hour, I want you to hit the mascot with the very next pitch. Just hit him. And he's like, what are you talking about? That's insane. He goes, exactly. And people will be a little uncomfortable. They won't feel good digging in against you because they'll never know where you're going to go next. And sometimes Trump's tweets feel that way to me. I'm like, there is no good reason to do this unless he wanted the world on edge this morning. I don't know. I don't say that's the answer. I'm not telling you I know that because I don't have that as an answer. But what I'm telling you is whatever that tweet happens to be, it's followed up by a speech or another tweet about how this should be better or that needs to get done or we're on the case and we're doing this. And that's why his endorsement matters. It's not emotional. Okay. The emotion is what you see out of the people who hate him, who can't debate you rationally, who are telling you he's a fascist. Ah, Stephen Colbert got canceled because Donald Trump is a fascist. I mean,
7: you can't handle the truth.
1: If Donald Trump is a fascist, no one is allowed on the TV to criticize him. But if you notice, Colbert is gone because his show is losing $40 million a year. But what is every other late night show continuing to do? Criticize him. Jimmy Kimmel does a 1 hour a night anti-Trump infomercial. Seth Meyers, like, ooh, you could probably get points off your license if you sit through it. Seth Meyers is doing community service at midnight on NBC. There's nobody watching. I'm telling you, as a Saturday night host, I am beating his weeknight show legitimately 3-1 in the ratings right now. 3-1. Okay, and I'm the Saturday night. I'm not even the weeknight guy. Okay, but understand, there's nobody watching, but he's doing a 1 hour infomercial against Trump. Jimmy Fallon does more of a traditional variety show. That's his talent, and that's what he should be doing, and I'm happy for him. But believe me, if there's a political bent to the show, it's absolutely positively going against the Republicans.
8: Bingo.
1: Okay, point being, MSNBC, CNN, networks devote their entirety of their existence to criticizing this man 24 hours a day. If you are in a fascist government, you're not receiving trophies for that. You are receiving a firing squad. Okay, that's the reality. So the people who hate Trump hate him emotionally because there's nothing you can hate him for on the merits that factually supports your argument. I mean, oh, he's deporting people. Did you vote for Obama? Yeah. Well, he deported more people than Trump. Okay, that's a real situation.
8: Tell him like it is.
1: Now you don't understand. He wants to build a wall. Oh, did you vote for Obama? Yeah. Well, he built the wall too.
8: Tell him like it is.
1: No, but you don't understand. He wants to deny benefits to illegal immigrants and ramp up prosecutions of companies.

0: where you go, God, why the hell did he do that? Mika Brzezinski showed up to my house badly bleeding from a facelift. I remember when he tweeted that. It was like, I don't even believe that she did. That's crazy. Okay, but the point is, yes, he's going to say a lot of things. But when it comes to campaign promises, when it comes to his follow through on behalf of the American people, we don't have anything like this. We just don't. Doesn't mean you have to like it. Doesn't mean you got to vote for it. Okay, we just don't have it. Traditionally, the way politics work is you run on something. And if it's popular enough to get elected, the next thing you do is you fundraise on something.
1: Money, money, money, money, money, money, money.
0: You don't go solve the problem. Because if you solve the problem, you can't fundraise.
2: It costs a lot of money to run for political office.
0: Tell him, Johnny, it costs a lot of money to run for political office. But if you're a guy like Trump who has won multiple general elections, despite the fact that they outspent you by 5-1, you kind of have a secret sauce. The secret sauce is there's another way of doing politics. It's not buy the most ads, hire the most consultants, and waste the most cash flying around the country, you know, giving carefully curated talking points that were scripted for you by some elitist in New York, California, or D.C. who has no connection to the middle of the country. Okay, the way to do it is to actually just prioritize the voters. Hey, what if you run like a politician who actually just wants to get reelected by doing a good job instead of calling the other guy a fascist and saying democracy's on the ballot? Women are losing their rights. They're walking around in handmaid's costumes. It's all pretend stuff. But they are the real policies of James Tallarico. And that's the teachable moment here. Like, Paxton is going to beat Tallarico in Texas. And they're like, oh, Ken Paxton, he's got a lot of baggage. Okay, but does he have vegan in Texas baggage? Does he have in Texas where it is illegal to drive 13 feet without passing a church? I believe 13 feet is the zoning ordinance. You have to have one church every 13 feet. Is it really baggage when you compare whatever you got on Ken Paxton to a guy telling you God is non-binary and the Virgin Mary was given the option of abortion when the angel told her it was her choice? Like, is anybody reading that version of the Bible anywhere in Texas? And that's going to be the long-term lesson. Okay, Trump won last night. The short-term lesson is because his endorsement is worth its weight in gold, because his follow-through has been a constant. Okay, but Ken Paxton will win in the general for very similar reasons. They will speak to issues that voters care about and not the issues prioritized by the donor class on the coast of this country. That's who got James Tallarico this far. It was a bunch of nutbag billionaires in New York and California, and yes, some activist money out of D.C., some of the big PACs. And they propped him up, and they're getting on TV every night and trying to make the sale, like they did for Beto O'Rourke, that this is the new hot thing in Texas. Everybody's going to vote for it.
3: Sell crazy someplace else. We're all stocked up here.
0: And that's the point. Okay, they're not going to vote for it. How many times have I been to Texas on this show? I'm going back to San Antonio August 15th. I'll be there at the Empire Theater. Tickets are flying, by the way. So thank you. Like, for real, thank you. These crowds really, you know how to make a girl feel special. This has meant a lot to me. But I think part of the reason it's working is for part of the reasons the Paxton thing will work or the Trump thing is working. I'm a real guy. I show up. I joke about what you follow on the news. I get some feedback from you guys. I take it back to the airwaves. And we have a very connected conversation on the show because I'm invested in this American life the way you are. Okay, that's what Trump is prioritizing. That's what Paxton is prioritizing. I promise you, there's nobody living in a higher crime neighborhood right now that's going, all right, well, you know, I'm probably going to get mugged at least one night this week. But more importantly, God is non-binary, and it's about time we got somebody into office who said that. You know, I mean, it's just bananas to me. When he was asked, I'm going to play you clips today, of name something besides your family that you love. What's the first thing that comes to mind? He didn't say, like, pizza. He didn't say, like, the Stars and Stripes. See, you know what I mean? He didn't say baseball. He didn't say my favorite recording artist, George Strait. Probably because if Tallarico was a recording artist, his middle name would be Ain't. Be George Ain't Strait for that point. And he really does read like a woke Netflix reboot called Gato O'Rourke. I mean, that is who he is. Okay, but you know who isn't that? The entire state of Texas.
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0: There it is, Fox Across America with Jimmy Failla. Busy day on the show. Tiffany Smiley, Paul Gleiser. A couple of your calls, texts, tweets, carrier pigeons. Nia Malika Henderson, I'm not familiar with her work. She was on CNN, though, last night, and she was pretty honest with the panel, saying that James Tallarico going to be a big problem for Christians in the state, you think? Here it is, clip 14.
1: This is the race they're going to run against him. It's going to be total culture war race. They're going to use that sort of blunt a lane he thinks he has carved out around his Christian faith and his interpretation of Christianity. I think it's going to be effective. I guess one of his statements was something like, it's not clear if Jesus or God was a man or a woman, or he contains both masculine and femininity. That's going to be a problem in Texas, and it's going to be a problem for a lot of Christian voters, whether you're Latino, Black, or white. They don't agree with that interpretation of the faith and of Christianity.
0: Okay, and one of the quotes she's referring to is this one right here, clip 17.
2: Is both masculine and feminine and everything in between. God is non-binary.
3: This is the biggest schmuck I've ever met.
0: God is non-binary, said the guy running for Senate in Texas. Okay, I mean, I'm telling you because I care. You're going to get so besieged with polling that shows he's going to win, and heavy-handed analysis and all kinds of think pieces, and Texas is going blue this time around. They do this every time there's a statewide. How many times did we see this happen with Beto, whether he was a governor or a senator, presidential candidate, whatever the hell it was? Beto O'Rourke and his failed campaigns have done more to clothe the people of Honduras than anybody in the history of that country. But James Tallarico is going to be right there with him by the time this is over, because they are going to pump some big money into trying to bamboozle 85% of the country into thinking that 15% represent the majority. That's what politics has become now. The Democrats organize paid protests to get out there on behalf of 80-20 issues when they represent the 20. Like men and women sports, less than 20% of Americans support that. But the Democrats get a big protest going, and the media goes, wow, look at this backlash against Trump. The Riley Gaines Act, can you believe it? And that's the point. It's all propaganda, okay, and activism masqueraded as genuine commentary. Unfortunately, you can't pay your bills with any of that nonsense.
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7: Fox News, I'm Gianna Gelosi. President Trump summoning his cabinet amid tense talks with Tehran, with Iran state media putting out what it claims is a draft of a peace proposal that would involve the lifting of the U.S. blockade and Iran reopening the Strait of Hormuz.
8: Iran is demanding, apparently, $24 billion in frozen funds to agree to all this, prompting concern from lawmakers about emboldening Iran, and also prompting a response from President Trump, who is pushing back against anyone who doubts his ability to make a good deal.
7: That's Fox's Jackie Heinrich, and it's former President Joe Biden's turn to take aim at the DOJ. Fox's Tanya J. Powers.
9: The lawsuit filed by former President Biden urges a federal judge to block the release of the transcripts and audio recordings of his private conversations with the ghostwriter of his book, Promise Me, Dad, A Year of Hope, Hardship, and Response.
7: Now, unless the court intervenes, it'll be released June 15th. 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
4: 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The Cove Rural Fire Protection District received a $15,300 grant from the Wild Horse Foundation for new radio equipment. The fire district recently determined that its existing handheld radios were no longer serviceable and needed replacement. The department is once again well-equipped as the region heads into one of the driest fire seasons on record. 40-year-old Daniel Zane Bull of Ontario was arrested by the Oregon State Police on Saturday evening following a single-vehicle crash near Huntington on Snake River Road. Bull, the driver and sole occupant, was determined to be impaired and had an active arrest warrant out of Malheur County. He was transported to the hospital before being taken into custody on multiple charges. The list of state board appointees and commissions has recently been released by Oregon Governor Tina Kotek's office. In Baker County, Aaron Still has been appointed to the Appraiser Certification Licensure Board. According to the release, this is not a reappointment. The nomination will be considered by the Senate Committee on Rules during the June legislative days. And finally, multiple agencies responded to a vehicle versus bicycle crash near the Wallowa Lake Marina on Sunday afternoon. The bicyclist, a 13-year-old boy, was reportedly critically injured but appeared stable at the scene and was life-flighted to a Level 1 trauma center in Spokane. Several bystanders happened to be trained doctors and nurses and provided aid before EMS arrived. The names of those involved, including the victim, are not being released at this time. Get more local and regional news as well as breaking news when you follow us on Facebook at Elkhorn Media Group. 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
4: A bit of sunshine today with a chance of rain later on. This is your local forecast. In Baker County this morning, mostly clear and windy with temperatures in the low 70s by noon. This afternoon, mostly sunny and windy with scattered rain and thunder and highs in the mid to upper 70s. And this evening, we'll see a chance of rain and thunder in the early evening with clouds increasing overnight, low temperatures in the lower 50s. In Eudon County this morning, mostly clear with temperatures in the high 60s by noon. This afternoon, mostly sunny with scattered rain and highs in the high 70s. And this evening, getting mostly cloudy with a slight chance of rain in the early evening, low temperatures in the lower 50s. That's it for your local weather. For more news and updates, visit ElkhornMediaGroup.com.
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13: On Fox Across America with Jimmy Fallon, President Trump hoping to reach a deal with Iran. In the meantime, he's holding a open house cabinet meeting. Trump has these two-hour cabinet meetings where he sits down, does a little soft shoe, introduces each member of the cabinet. They give a little book report on how things are going in their department. And then he opens it up to questions, talks for an hour and a half, often rambles off subject. But the point is, he's the most transparent president in history. You don't wonder how he's thinking. You often find out what he's thinking unsolicited at 2 a.m. because he jumps onto social media and starts ranting. Okay, and it's a very unconventional way to be president, but Republican voters continuously respond to it in the primaries and, of course, at the ballot box. And one of the main reasons why people expect them to exceed expectations in the midterms is there are two key areas that have really benefited from the Trump presidency. Okay. His polling with seniors has never been higher because of no tax on Social Security and the Trump RX plan. You know where his biggest growth spot has been since the election, though? It's been with black voters. Okay. And it's been with black voters because Donald Trump has prioritized quality of life issues that affect all Americans. He doesn't go, hey, black people, like the Democrats do. He just treats everybody the same. And if the neighborhood's safer, you're better off no matter what race you're in. You know what I mean? If your taxes get cut, doesn't matter what race you're in, you're better off. If your prescription drugs are cheaper, doesn't matter what race you're in, we all take these drugs, okay? No tax on tips, okay? Waitresses, bartenders, they come in all shapes and sizes.
0: Even the strippers do, if you were going to talk about tips.
14: Oh, yes. I've read about that in the Bible.
0: Well, you are more likely to have read about that in the Bible than anything James Tallarico says when he's talking about politics and gender and everything in between. And I bring it up because that is the new normal in terms of this Texas general election. Here is Scott Jennings talking about it, clip 13.
15: All these analysis of this race is sort of the differences between what a Cornyn or a Paxton would look like here. I'm thinking about the differences between Tallarico and literally every other Texan. Don't know any Texans who believe in six genders other than Tallarico. Don't know any Texans who said it's immoral to eat meat other than Tallarico. Don't know any Texans who walk around saying things, you know, God is non-binary. You all are both Texans. Do you know any other Texan who even talks like that?
16: I think he's got a point.
0: Yeah, the point is James Tallarico is a composite of special interests in New York and California. This is an agenda they want to push nationally. So they come in and they finance prominent local races. So they get these policies, they get these beliefs into the bloodstream of politics. Win or lose, the fact that they now get, you know, 5 or 6 months of nonstop round-the-clock coverage goes a long way towards normalizing these ideas. And it puts them that much closer to the next guy getting elected on one of these platforms because you get used to hearing things. Okay, like there are six biological sexes. I mean, listen, biology was actually one of the better classes for me when I was in high school, and we were taught there are three genders, male, female, and bull. Those were the three. We were told you get the male, you get the female, and the third gender, which is bull. That's what it is. Okay, so Scott Jennings is right. No Texan talks like this. Very few. I don't doubt somebody listening on KLBJ in Austin is like, no, I know a guy who talks like Tallarico. You probably do. But he's not cruising on a pontoon boat at Lake Travis right now, is he? He's not singing live band karaoke over at the Oasis, is he? No, he's, you know, the guy who's shooting heroin in the park on Sixth, like that guy. Yeah, you probably know a guy who talks like Tallarico. But regular tax-paying, God-fearing Texans want nothing to do with this. And it is a manufactured movement by the media. They tried this with Beto O'Rourke. Beto O'Rourke, if you remember the last time he was running for president after failing at everything else, and they had a cover that said, born to do this.
17: That was embarrassing.
0: Born to do what? Concede elections, clothe the people of South America with his failed campaign merchandise. I mean, that is really the truth. I mean, there are towns in South America where President Beto just succeeded President Hillary. It's the funniest thing in the world because that's where all the merch goes. There's the Toronto Blue Jays 2024 World Championship hats. They're all in South America right now. You can go down there and see a guy in a Blue Jays World Championship hat who's wearing a President Beto t-shirt. You know, it's bananas. But the point is, there's going to be more Tallarico merch than any of it because they are unleashing the hounds when it comes to bankrolling this election. Let's talk to Texans. Okay, Darby, she's in Tyler, Texas. Regular KTBB listener, doesn't get any better than that. Darby!
18: Hey.
0: Hey, girl. Talk to me.
18: I grew up in Texas.
0: You did.
18: Okay, I was born here. I went to church. Any Democrat who is not ruled by the Bible, I'm sorry to phrase it that way, will choose Tallarico. I happen to know three liberals who are like that. But voters who are strict Christians, who absolutely are ruled by the Bible, regardless, Democrat or Republican, they're not just going to sit at home.
0: Yeah.
18: These voters are not going to want somebody who bastardizes the Bible to rule the country and state, or even represent the state of Texas.
0: Yep.
18: I mean, seriously, Texas is pretty much the buckle of the Bible Belt. At least it used to be before we had Sharia law.
0: Well, I gotta, the one thing I would tell you is I agree with you. There are a handful of people that do roll with Tallarico. I don't doubt he has some significant support within the state, but they're overselling that support. They did a similar thing with Beto, but Beto wasn't as radical as this. You know?
18: Oh, I know.
0: So I think he's going to get beat by 5 or 6 points, but they're going to spend $1 billion to get him there. Let me ask you this on a serious level, because you were raised right. You read the Bible. You grew up the right way. And I applaud that effort your family made for you. But what do you actually think is more offensive to the conscience of Texans? Is it his bastardization of the faith or the fact that he was going vegan? Because I'm just saying, you know it and I know it. You can't drive 5 feet without seeing a barbecue in Texas.
18: That's right. I mean, anybody here doesn't eat meat. Pretty crazy. He is crazy. Oh, my gosh. He's a, as you call him, a fruitcake. Nutcase. He's a,
0: Darby.
18: Oh, as older people put it, off of his rocker.
0: Darby, you shouldn't be on the phone. You should be out betting money on this election in the casino. You got all the right ideas. I don't know what you're doing here. Call back when you win big. We'll throw a party since we saved Texas. Yes, please, Darby, say anything.
18: I agree with you all of the time. You have common sense. I just love listening to you.
0: Whoa, Darby. I gotta record this and play it for my wife. Nobody ever tells me I have common sense. I owe you big for this.
18: Okay.
0: Thank you. Seriously, you have a great day. I really appreciate you being a part of the show. And I appreciate that you get me, girlfriend. Okay, like for real. I appreciate it. Darby. Take that, Jenny Fela, corn-fed idiot. I'm being silly. Hold on a second. So hold on. Steve is in Dallas. Let's see if Steve is riding with Darby on this one. Steve.
16: I am riding with Paxton. I'm sorry, Jimmy.
0: Yep, fair. And you're supposed to.
16: And the thing is that a lot of this is going to be made of his baggage, his scandals, as they call them. He's similar to Trump in a way, Jimmy, because he was after some of the people in the state level politicians, and they dredged up everything they could think of. They impeached him, the Senate acquitted him, and the FBI and the Justice Department investigated him. He was not charged or ever convicted of anything, and they're going to spend $100 million accusing him of stuff that he was never convicted of.
0: Yep, I agree on all of that. I think it's going to be bigger than $100 million, though. I think you're going to see legitimately $1 billion spent on this race, because there's two motivations.
16: Yeah, it's insane.
0: They want to win, but they just also want to push this national agenda. You know, what Tallarico is running on is a lot of the same craziness that I'm getting up here in New York and they're doing out in California. So they see this as like almost bigger than the election. It's like, yeah, they want to win, but they also just want the 6 months of national coverage. And I don't believe in Texas.
16: I don't know. Maybe they think that enough people have moved from California that this time they got a shot. I don't know.
0: I'm always blown away by that really quick while I got you here, is if they did move from California, right, that it must be because the quality of life deteriorated so much that they didn't want to be there anymore. I can't fathom that people continue to vote the same way. I know they always say that. They say, well, people leave the one state, but they keep voting the same way. How does that possibly make sense, you know?
16: Right.
0: I don't have an answer, but
16: can I add something quickly?
0: Yeah.
16: Quite a few months ago when Rick Derringer died, I remember, and I wanted to call back, but I never got put through. You guys said that he got his start with Johnny Winter. That is incorrect.
0: Really?
16: He actually got his start. Yes, he got, do you know the song Hang On Sloopy?
0: Yeah, of course.
16: That is Rick Derringer's band when he was in high school called the McCoys.
0: Oh, he was in the McCoys. Get out of here. Who said Johnny Winter? I don't even think I would know that. Was it a guess?
16: He went to Johnny Winter and then he went to Edgar Winter, and then he went to a solo career. And he also produced a lot of records, and he played guitar on some of Steely Dan's stuff.
0: I love this so much. Do you happen to know, have you heard the story on this show about me? I was with Kennedy and Emily Campagno deep in the woods. And this was 5 days before Hulk Hogan died. There was like 2 a.m. The girls decided they were done drinking and they were going to bed. And I queued up Real American by Rick and got the girls to rally Hulk Hogan style. And we wound up partying another 2 hours till the local state troopers showed their appreciation for our efforts. But that's real.
16: Crazy.
0: Yeah, I love that song. Thank you for the musical history. I'm taking you to trivia night the next time we have one, Steve.
16: We'll win it.
0: Good stuff. The great Steve in Dallas, Texas, who is apparently a music historian on the side. We're going to take more Texas calls. We're going to talk to Paul Gleiser about this just the same. He has owned and operated KTBB down there in Tyler, Texas, amongst a myriad of other stations that he runs. And there is nobody more tapped into that local bloodstream and the energy of a community, the sensibility of a community, than Paul Gleiser. And I know that because I've been to that market probably 10 times by now. Where I just genuinely enjoy the people. Like, it's beyond promo. Like, I'm going there and eating barbecue. It's not even, we're not really even doing like massive events. We're just like hanging out, you know, and it's a great time. But one of the reasons it's a great time, and I said this the first time I went there, okay, is Tyler, Texas, East Texas, Longview, anything in that Kilgore, that whole area down there that I love so much. It really feels like the America I grew up in. You know what I'm saying? And I grew up in an America that had like a lot of civic pride and was kind of in on the joke, like, hey, we're doing really good here. So I understand there's hardship. I understand life brings you challenges, but we don't need to create additional ones. Okay. You know, those dramatic people in your life, they're inefficient. Above all else, they are inefficient. You know, everybody was having a good time. They were getting their job done. And now somebody told you guys were actually eating lunch on stolen land.
17: Shut up. Will you shut up?
0: It's just inefficient. It's not like you're giving the land back. So what are you even doing this to us for? Okay, but that's a lot of what Tallarico represents. It is very inefficient to tell a five-year-old they're trapped in the wrong body. And instead of growing up with the wonders of puberty and evolution of self, and going through all the phases, we call them phases. How many times have you used the word phase to describe a portion of your childhood? Oh, I was in my Duran Duran phase. I was listening to Duran Duran all the time then. That would be my cousin say she had a Duran Duran phase. I used to watch a show called The Greatest American Hero. Do you remember that? Believe it or not, that whole song. Okay, that was my Greatest American Hero phase, where I played with all those toys, guy in the red cape, Ralph Hinckley. Okay, that was a real thing. It was that phase, you know? You go through your baseball phase. The point is, okay, as you grow through the wonders of life, you're always getting new and exciting updates to your person. You know, oh, look, I'm into this new thing now, and my favorite song's on, and we're going to get ice cream. It's great. Okay? But now imagine you're, you know, 5 or 6 years into that cycle of growth and self-discovery, and some adult in your life is just hammering it into your skull that you're probably trapped in the wrong body, and all your problems will go away if you'll just agree to let them chop your nuts off. Not as much fun. Not as much fun. And I bring that up because that's ultimately what will cost Tallarico and the woke left more than anything in Texas, is these people are too productive and too efficient to elect that much unnecessary drama in their lives. We're going to stop eating meat because of climate change?
3: That's stupid. Use your common sense.
0: Not only is it stupid, but it's about to be the number one campaign commercial on the TV. You're basically going to see for the next 6 months in Texas, the God is non-binary and this, clip 15.
19: We have, I think, heard more and more issues of animal welfare. I think not just because it's the right thing to do and the moral thing to do, but also it's, as all of you know, necessary to fight climate change. It is now existential that we try to reduce our meat consumption and that we try to respect animals in all aspects of society. And so I am proud to say that our campaign has officially become a non-meat campaign. So we are only buying vegan products from our local vegan businesses.
0: I mean, dude, are you kidding me?
20: You're a loony.
0: I will ask, we'll take more calls from Texas and around the country today, but I truly do not know what would be more offensive on the ground in Texas. The fact that he says God is non-binary or the fact that he was proudly vegan, because either one of those things is completely disqualifying for a man child like James Tallarico.
21: Go home to mommy. Go home. Bye. Go home to mommy. Go home to mommy.
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23: 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He has what I call
22: it. 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

0: 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I've been surfing here since I was a kid. Now, seeing my grandson out on the water, it means everything to me. Watching him and taking in the blue waves, the sea breeze, the blurry horizon.
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6: The Dow's been rallying today. NASDAQ and S&P have been wavering. Wall Street's waiting for another tech giant to report earnings after the Wall Street close. Marvell Technology, which makes hardware for AI. Yesterday, chipmaker Micron Technology reached a stock market value of $1 trillion. Today, South Korea's chipmaker SK Hynix reached that milestone. Brent crude retreated to the $96 a barrel range today. West Texas Intermediate at 90. JP Morgan Chase CEO Jamie Dimon says the big bank could consider spending up to $20 billion on an acquisition in coming years if it's the right fit because of more flexible regulations. The bank's last major deal was for First Republic. It purchased it in a distressed sale supervised by regulators. That's your Fox Business Report. I'm Ginny Cosolda. 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

0: Rocks Across America with Jimmy Failla. Busy day. Tiffany Smiley, Paul Gleiser. But we're going right back to the phones. Jan in Tyler, Texas. Jan.
1: Hi.
0: Tell me everything, Jan. What's going on?
1: Okay. Well, first of all, I want you to know that I lived in California, born and raised, moved away at 55. Ooh. But do you know where the San Joaquin Valley is
0: of
1: in
0: course.
1: California?
0: Yeah, come on, talk
1: okay.
0: to me.
1: Okay, we lived in Porterville, mm-hmm. and my dad moved there during the Dust Bowl, and a lot of people from Texas, Oklahoma moved to California, that area, during the Dust Bowl. So it was, when we were there anyway, conservative. And our vote never counted. So in 2007, we packed up, and we've been here in Texas now, and finally our vote counts. But just wanted you to know, not everybody that's from California is a Democrat.
0: I knew there was one out there. See? Can I tell you, this is what I think is happening for real. I have three shows in California in July. One's in Monterey, one's in Napa, one's in Anaheim. Yeah. They're all actually going to sell out for real, which means that is literally every California. That's every Republican in California. I have them. It's like 3,000 people, and the rest of you ran to Texas. I think this is amazing.
1: You're right, Jimmy. You're right. And I love your show, love your TV show, everything. Keep going on.
0: Jan, you spoil me rotten, girlfriend. Thanks for that. I'm going to be back in your neighborhood soon, so you better come hang out when I do, okay?
1: Yes, sir.
0: You're the best.
1: Bye-bye.
0: See you, babe. There she goes, the great Jan in Tyler, Texas. She's watching the TV show, and she's listening to this radio show.
2: Have you ever had a checkup?
0: That's a good question to ask her. Nah, Jan's a good egg. She grew up anywhere near Lodi or Stockton or Tracy or Manteca. I mean, we can talk about the San Joaquin Valley. We just have to get through a commercial break first. And we're coming back with some Tiffany Smiley after this on Fox Across America. All right, summer's here, and so is Father's Day, June 21st, right around the corner. And if you want to knock it out of the park this year, hit a home run for your dad, this is your big opportunity to do so. 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
6: Doesn't think Iran has a choice. On Lisa Brady, Fox News. President Trump says Iran wants very much to make a deal.
7: Everything's gone and they're negotiating on fumes. But we'll see what happens. Maybe we have to go back and finish it. Maybe we don't.
6: During a cabinet meeting, the president adding Iran thought it could wait him out with the midterm elections coming up. But the president pointing to last night's victory in Texas for his candidate, State Attorney General Ken Paxton, ousting longtime Senator John Cornyn in a Republican primary runoff.
7: I don't care about the midterms. Look what happened last night. That was the prelude to the midterms. People understand it. They know that, very simple, Iran cannot have a nuclear weapon. I'm doing that for the world. world. I'm not doing it just for us.
6: Earlier, the White House rejecting Iranian reports of a framework deal as a complete fabrication. State media reporting it would include the end of a U.S. blockade and that Iran would control ship traffic in the Strait of Hormuz. Secretary of State Marco Rubio says the president is giving diplomacy every chance to succeed, but that negotiations continue and that other options remain. Rubio also offering reassurance about U.S. efforts to help contain an Ebola outbreak in Africa.
2: We cannot and will not allow any cases of Ebola to enter the United States. And so we're the State Department and other agencies represented here, the Centers for Disease Control, HHS, others, are working very, very hard to contain this crisis to the countries where it's currently located, particularly the Democratic Republic of the Congo.
6: Rubio says the U.S. has surged assistance and that multiple agencies here are also part of tracking people. As a former cabinet member, Pam Bondi is not at that meeting, but she is back in the Trump administration. After resigning as attorney general in April, Bondi is now appointed to a presidential advisory council on science and technology, a panel key to shaping the administration's policy on emerging technologies, including AI. 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
9: 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Sir Optimist International of LeGrand has announced the 2026 Educational Scholarship awardees. Brianna Brown, Samantha Wise, Delana Justice, Sage Johnson, Miley Ebby, Elizabeth Carpenter, Elizabeth Turley, and Emerson Miller. Congratulations to all recipients. Sir Optimist International of LeGrand noted, quote, "We are very excited and happy for these remarkable young women. We just know they are all going to do great things," end quote. Beginning June 1st, drivers on I-84 should expect daytime lane and shoulder closures in Union and Umatilla counties as crews begin installing light poles. Work will take place on Cabbage Hill, 1 mile west of Exit 242 for Poverty Flat Road and Immigrant Hill Road, and in Ladd Canyon between Exit 270 for Ladd Creek Road and Exit 273 for Frontage Road. The project is expected to complete in August. 22 Enterprise Outlaws will be headed to the State High School Track and Field Championships in Eugene starting on Thursday. Keep an eye on Ezra Storley, who qualified in three different events, and the girls' 4x400 relay team, who enters the meeting with the fastest qualifying time in Class 2A. The Oregon State High School Track Meet is Thursday through Saturday at Hayward Field on the University of Oregon campus. And a Gresham man had a firearm seized and was cited for multiple hunting and fishing violations near Brownlee Reservoir. OSP reports that on Sunday, an angler was checked and found to be in possession of two illegally harvested game birds. Boss A. Lowe of Gresham was cited for taking possession of game birds, no hunting license, no upland bird violation, and for fishing with more than one line or rod. The birds and firearms were seized for evidence. Get more local and regional news when you follow us on Facebook at Elkhorn Media Group.
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9: A bit of sunshine today with a chance of rain later on. This is your local forecast. In Baker County this morning, mostly clear and windy with temperatures in the low 70s by noon. This afternoon, mostly sunny and windy with scattered rain and thunder and highs in the mid to upper 70s. And this evening, we'll see a chance of rain and thunder in the early evening with clouds increasing overnight, low temperatures in the lower 50s. In Union County this morning, mostly clear with temperatures in the high 60s by noon. This afternoon, mostly sunny with scattered rain and highs in the high 70s. And this evening, getting mostly cloudy with a slight chance of rain in the early evening, low temperatures in the lower 50s. That's it for your local weather. For more news and updates, visit ElkhornMediaGroup.com.
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1: Oh, hot damn, back in action. Middle hour on a big Wednesday episode of Fox Across America. Tiffany Smiley is going to be here. She is a superstar political commentator from the great state of Washington, where their woke mayor told all the millionaires to leave, encouraged the locals not to drink Starbucks. And, of course, the rest, as we know it, is the rest. The state now sticking its hand out on the sidewalk for more tax revenue, no differently than any of the junkies they placate in those parks. Really destructive policies around the country that we're going to discuss in this hour, and it has nothing to do with how you vote or what you identify as. Guys, I don't care. This show, Fox Across America, is hosted by a former New York City cab driver, and I just talk to you like you're in the back of my cab and I'm never going to see you again. Because the truth is, when you drive the way I do, most of your passengers are never going to give you a second chance. 888-788-9910. And we say the same thing every day. You can be a Republican or a Democrat. Just do not, under any circumstance, be a bang. There you go. So I got to tell you a couple of things at the tippy top of this hour. I watched the J.D. Vance conference yesterday on fraud, and I heard the Brett Baer breakdown on all of the fraud that's been identified around the country. This is not exclusive to Minnesota and California. There's stuff in Ohio, there's stuff in Indiana, there's stuff in every state you happen to be in right now. Because what happened is we are the most generous nation in the history of the world, and we have such a massive social safety net that it's inevitable that bad actors take advantage of it. And you're not seeing a lot of coverage of this in the media because the biggest fraud uncovered right now is in liberal states, Minnesota, California. Okay, but believe me, if they find something really good in Florida, it's going to be the only thing on your television if you're watching MSNBC or CNN. So you'll be like, oh, these friggin' corrupt Republicans. But when it comes to corruption, okay, they're not Republicans. They're not Democrats. They're just criminals. Like, straight up, that's what they are.
2: When you're right, you're right. And you're right.
1: And you cannot look at this through a partisan lens. Like when they give you that excuse, oh, Trump uncovered $250 billion of fraud in California. Why? Because they have a liberal governor? No, because there's fraud there, okay? That's why. You can't uncover it if it isn't there to be uncovered. But I want to play this clip of Brett Baer yesterday. It was on Special Report. And I got a kick out of this, not because of the dollar amounts being cited, but because of just how matter-of-fact it is in our life now that no news really does affect us. It's bizarre. But, like, if you're a tax-paying citizen, right, you live in the richest country in the world, okay, and you're $36 trillion in debt, that is so wildly, wildly unacceptable. Okay, we are a country that lives like a baseball player, a football player. You know those stories of the guy that got the $100 million contract and now he's broke? Like, how the hell did he blow all that money? He had $100 million. That's crazy. Do you even believe it? We do that as a country every day. We're the richest country in the world. We spend more money servicing our debt because we're that much money in debt. We spend more money servicing our debt than we do anything else out there. But when they talk about, oh, we have money to go to war, but we don't have money to feed the poor. You know, the old Tupac lyric that Zoran Mamdani likes to quote. Do you know that social spending is about three times higher than what we spend on the military as a percentage of GDP? We spend a lot more on these programs that are being defrauded. But I wanted to play a Brett Baer. He's just outlining some of the fraud uncovered. This is clip 27.
3: Some of these numbers coming out are pretty astonishing. If you look at him, he had a meeting today. These are from the vice president. $22 billion, $1.3 billion deferred back to Treasury Department. $6.3 billion found in suspected fraudulent contracts. $60 million blocked in student aid. They're going state by state. This seems to be an issue that crosses party lines, even though the Democratic AGs didn't show up today.
1: So imagine that. We're having a big committee conference on fraud, and not a single Democrat governor showed up.
4: That is balderdash and hogwash and
1: And I should say attorney generals, the people supposed to be prosecuting the fraud. So you're having a national conference about fraud, and in local Democratic states, none of their attorney generals overseeing it bothered to show up. What does that tell you? It tells you that they're probably either in on it or indifferent to it. Because if you've noticed, what the Democrats are up against right now as we run into the midterms is a massive fundraising shortfall. They trail the Republicans by about 3-1 right now. And one of the reasons that a lot of people give is that the Democrats were using those NGOs, those non-government organizations, and they were getting back-end donations from them. Meaning, let me give you a good example. Out in Minnesota, they had the feeding our futures, or whatever the hell they called this scam, that wound up doing over $1 billion worth of damage. The ringleader of that scam was sentenced to 41 and a half years in prison last week. 41 and a half years in prison. That's the magnitude of the fraud they oversaw. But understand, local politicians, I'm not saying they were stealing money. I'm not saying they were directly pocketing it. I don't have the proof. I want to be responsible. But the scuttlebutt around D.C. is the reason all of this fraud went on unabetted is that if you earmark $1 billion to feed people and 99% of it does not go towards feeding people, that means there's a lot of fugazi money lying around that can ultimately be donated back to your campaign.
5: We're paying in cash.
1: And one of the reasons these theories pick up speed is because of people like Ilhan Omar. So here's a clip. Ilhan Omar, yesterday was the last day for her to turn over her documents related to this state fraud ring. Okay, they did not have the votes in the legislature to subpoena her and force her to hand over these documents. So she just flat out ain't handed them over. Does that sound like a woman with nothing to hide? I think you know the answer, but here is Mike Tobin, clip 28.
6: Squad Democrat Ilhan Omar closing in on a deadline set by Minnesota Republicans to turn over documents about potential ties to a state fraud ring after she dodged a hearing last month. Our senior correspondent Mike Tobin is reporting live out of Chicago. He's got the latest details for us. Hey, Mike.
7: And Sandra, that deadline is today for Minnesota Congresswoman Ilhan Omar to turn over documents and communication tied to defendants in that massive Feeding Our Futures scandal. The Minnesota House Committee on Fraud Prevention and State Agency Oversight is holding its last meeting of the legislative session today. However, the committee does not have enough votes to subpoena the Congresswoman, so the committee doesn't have a legal mechanism to compel Omar to cooperate. The chair of the committee has sent Omar multiple invitations and requests for documents. Omar does not respond. Omar now sponsored the 2020 Meals Act, which removed the guardrails on COVID relief money and helped the fraud run up to $250 million. Despite that, the chair of the Fraud Prevention Committee does not anticipate the Minnesota congressman will respond by the deadline.
1: Wow.
8: That is totally absurd.
1: Totally absurd. So she's just not going to do it. You know, in the movie Fargo, he's fleeing the interview. He's fleeing the interview. Okay, she's just flat out fleeing the interview. She's just not going to cooperate. Okay, and understand the belief, this is a belief, is that the reason this fraud ran as rampantly as it did is a lot of the people who were benefiting from the fraud, you know, like the Somalis pocketing the cash, sending it over to Mogadishu, sending it home to their families, running daycares with no kids in them. Do you understand that money was allocated for daycares that did have kids in them? Okay, for disabled people that do need home health aides. For people who can't feed themselves, but instead they are forced to go without because the money's just flat out stolen. And it really, like, in a weird way, okay, it really, like, it breaks your heart as someone who cares about, like, a greater good to know that as a society, we're just this indifferent to people getting screwed over. Like, and I really believe it's because of the phone. I think the smartphone was the worst thing that ever happened to humanity because I think it made everyone so completely and totally self-absorbed that if the story doesn't affect them immediately, they don't really have any connection to it. You know, that's how neighborhoods go downhill. You look at California, look at LA. Well, I didn't get mugged or pooped on by a guy on the sidewalk. I know there's stories, but it wasn't me. Okay, and you just keep looking at your phone and reading the news articles that validate your confirmation bias and clicking on the types of videos you're more likely to respond to than not. That algorithm really makes you such a center of the universe that you come completely indifferent to things that will ultimately affect your universe, like fraud. Okay, so you're not involved in a fraud ring and you're not being forced to go without a particular benefit in life because the money's being absconded by a fraud ring. But every day that we go as a country not talking about these rings is a day they get bigger and is a day that us being affected by them comes closer. But the reality is you're being affected by them in the meantime. Why? Because your country's $36 trillion in debt. And the only way they know how to get out of debt is to increase taxes because we can't cut spending. We now live in an era where people's emotions are their facts. If you say, I'm going to cut a program, they say, oh, it's because you're racist towards those people. What kind of a monster would want to take away all the Somali daycare money? What do you got against Somalis? Nothing. There's just no kids in the daycare centers. So do we need the freaking kid? No, we don't actually need the daycare.
9: Step into my office.
10: Why?
9: Because you're fired.

0: are not following the honor system. They're not playing by the rules. They're not abiding by our laws. And the amount that has been fleeced from us is in the hundreds of billions of dollars.
1: Hundreds of billions of dollars. Okay, here's a little more J.D. Vance, clip 31.
2: Fraud is not a victimless crime. This is not somebody gets to make some money for violating the law, and otherwise it's not a big deal. This is people who rely on critical services, students who rely on student loan services, sick people who rely on hospice care, a number of small businesses who rely on the availability of these loans so that they can grow their business and hire people. All of these people, all of our fellow Americans, have been taken advantage by fraudsters, and the task force is here to stop it.
1: And what's crazy is not a single attorney general from a Democrat state showed up to this conference. Not one. Okay, which is garbage. Why? Because they're concerned with the politics. Well, I'm an attorney general from a liberal state. This reflects negatively on our party. It's going to make it harder for us to win elections. Oh, well, in that case, let's all keep voting for the people who want to enable the fraud so we can keep financing more empty daycares and fake hospices. But that's the reality right now. I've been talking about this story like at least once a day for months now because I want to believe, you know, as a guy who was driving the taxi, money was tight. You don't have a lot of cash. Like you get, you know, the injustice of ripping off poor people. I mean, is there anything worse you could possibly do than ripping off the people who need it the most? You're talking about people who are poor, people who can't do for themselves, the elderly, the sick. And that's who the fraud takes from. And Americans are just like, I don't know. It's not in my algorithm. I don't really pay attention to that one. I heard it was racist or something. I don't know. J.D. Vance or something. Isn't he like a white supremacist? I don't know. And that's just, there's like an indifference. So I try to have these conversations because you want to believe there's enough like-minded, decent people in the world. And the truth is they are. Okay, these stories don't get the coverage because there is a political cost to covering them. And that is the God's honest truth. And those people that operate news channels and they see things through that prism of how it's going to affect my preferred party, they're the ones who want you to believe they're protecting the country, but they're the ones doing the most damage to it in the process. So I harp on stuff like this for one reason. It's like, this is not a political issue. It's a human issue. Okay? All humans pay taxes in some shape or form, whether it's taxes on the groceries you buy or the gallon of gas you put in your car. You might not be above the threshold to pay income taxes, but that doesn't make you a tax exempt when you go to the store. You still pay taxes. You still pay state taxes, and you still get ripped off just like everybody else. So we have these conversations because when you look at society, when you look at life through right and wrong and not black and white, you can actually make collective progress someday.
3: Race is not where the line is drawn. It's God's side and the other side.
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0: is Fox Across America. Your radio buddy, Jimmy Failla, 888-788-9910. Tiffany Smiley's coming up. Paul Gleiser's coming up. Wanted to play this Jeff Bezos clip, the whole eat the rich thing that the Democrats keep campaigning on. Last week, he spoke pretty openly with CNBC about the real challenge facing our government right now. It's not the fact that the rich don't pay enough in taxes. Guys like him and Elon Musk pay $10 billion in taxes. The problem is we have record-breaking revenue. We've never taken in more money as a country, but we're spending more than we take in.
1: That is financial lunacy.
0: And the answer is always, well, we'll tax the rich more. Okay, we got to penalize those people for doing business the right way. And that's going to solve your problems. Don't get out there and work harder like they do. No, just let the government spend more money. Because it's easy to run for office on, hey, I'll give you money. It's a lot harder to run for office on, hey, I'm actually going to teach you a work ethic, self-reliance, and build you a better life in the long term. But the truth is, anybody who teaches you self-reliance and a work ethic is going to give you a better life in the long term than the guy running on, hey, I'll give you free stuff. Because he needs tax dollars to get that free stuff. And he winds up alienating businesses in the process, and it's harder for you to get a job. And the stuff that isn't free goes up in price. That's how it works. But anyway, let's listen to Jeff Bezos. He's one of the world's richest men, not me. Clip 35.
2: And we could argue about what the fair share is. That's a policy debate. That's okay. But the vilification is the thing that's just the distraction. And by the way, if you really are being honest about it, we don't have a revenue problem in this country. We already have the most progressive tax system in the world. The top 1% of taxpayers pay 40% of all the tax revenue. The bottom half pay only 3%. We have already, and I think it should be zero. I don't think it should be 3%. Right. I think it should be zero. So we'd be making it more progressive that way. We actually have a spending problem.
3: He knows what he's talking about.
0: It's a big-time spending problem. I mean, everywhere you look in government, they're outspending the revenue. Just look at government like you run a house. You have X amount of income. You have Y amount of bills. You need the income to exceed the bills. But the government doesn't function that way. They go, ah, sheesh. Yeah, we're just over here doing the checkbook again this month. And the bills are about 90% higher than the income. But there's good news. We're going to go buy a new car. You're like, wait, what? What do you, how? I don't understand. But that's what the government's doing. And that's your biggest challenge. And that's why people in the private sector are more potent than people in political office. Because the private sector cannot reward failure. If the business is failing, if the initiative's failing, if the, you know, deliverables exceed the receivables, things like that, okay, you go out of business. In the government, you're just like, oh, okay, I guess we'll raise taxes then. There's no incentive to succeed. That's why Jeff Bezos, I'm going to play you a clip a little bit later on when we get to this discussion around education. He flat out says, like, if you ran Amazon the way you ran New York City schools, your packages would show up 8 days late. It wouldn't even be the right package because you wouldn't be holding your employees to any type of standard of achievement or personal merit. And that's the biggest problem facing the country right now. You know that soft bigotry of low expectations, they use the phrase to describe racism, but the Democrats are actually creating that same low expectation for every American out there. They want you to believe you shouldn't do anything. Okay, you're a winner. The problem is losers like those billionaires Elon Musk and Jeff Bezos made too much money. But don't worry, Snookums, just keep smoking pot and watching Netflix because we're going to steal all their money and give it back to you, you winner, you.
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6: News. I'm Therese Crowley. Chairman of the board, President Trump holds his White House cabinet meeting at a critical phase for the Iran peace deal.
7: Iran is very much intent. They want very much to make a deal. So far, they haven't gotten there. We're not satisfied with it, but we will. will be. We will be either that or we'll have to just finish the job.
6: Meanwhile, the president says the average 401k is up $30,000 since he took office. Game on in Texas. After President Trump's pick, state AG Ken Paxton beat the sitting Senator John Cornyn to take on progressive James Tallarico for Senate.
8: The most corrupt politician in America just became the Republican nominee for the United States Senate.
6: Paxton on Tallarico.
9: James Tallarico is a threat to everything we hold dear in this state and in this country.
6: Texas hasn't elected a Democrat senator for 40 years. The race could top $400 million by the time it's all over. 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
10: It's almost market day. Hi, this is Kinley Downing, a student at Baker Middle School. 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
11: 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The Cove Rural Fire Protection District received a $15,300 grant from the Wild Horse Foundation for new radio equipment. The fire district recently determined that its existing handheld radios were no longer serviceable and needed replacement. The department is once again well-equipped as the region heads into one of the driest fire seasons on record. 40-year-old Daniel Zane Bull of Ontario was arrested by the Oregon State Police on Saturday evening following a single-vehicle crash near Huntington on Snake River Road. Bull, the driver and sole occupant, was determined to be impaired and had an active arrest warrant out of Malheur County. He was transported to the hospital before being taken into custody on multiple charges. The list of state board appointees and commissions has recently been released by Oregon Governor Tina Kotek's office. In Baker County, Aaron Still has been appointed to the Appraiser Certification Licensure Board. According to the release, this is not a reappointment. The nomination will be considered by the Senate Committee on Rules during the June legislative days. And finally, multiple agencies responded to a vehicle versus bicycle crash near the Wallowa Lake Marina on Sunday afternoon. The bicyclist, a 13-year-old boy, was reportedly critically injured but appeared stable at the scene and was life-flighted to a Level 1 trauma center in Spokane. Several bystanders happened to be trained doctors and nurses and provided aid before EMS arrived. The names of those involved, including the victim, are not being released at this time. Get more local and regional news, as well as breaking news, when you follow us on Facebook at Elkhorn Media Group. 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
11: A bit of sunshine today with a chance of rain later on. This is your local forecast. In Baker County this morning, mostly clear and windy with temperatures in the low 70s by noon. This afternoon, mostly sunny and windy with scattered rain and thunder and highs in the mid to upper 70s. And this evening, we'll see a chance of rain and thunder in the early evening with clouds increasing overnight, low temperatures in the lower 50s. In Eugene County this morning, mostly clear with temperatures in the high 60s by noon. This afternoon, mostly sunny with scattered rain and highs in the high 70s. And this evening, getting mostly cloudy with a slight chance of rain in the early evening, low temperatures in the lower 50s. That's it for your local weather. For more news and updates, visit ElkhornMediaGroup.com.
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0: is Fox Across America with Jimmy Fallon. If the band sounds fired up, it's because they are. A triumphant return is happening. She's a superstar political commentator from the great state of Washington. She just flew here by way of Minneapolis. That, listen, you know you want to get where you're going if you're willing to connect in Minneapolis to do so. Tiffany Smiley's in the house with at least 8 million steps on her Fitbit. Hey, girl.
1: Yeah.
0: There is, like, I believe that whoever assigns the connections in Minneapolis is like running a hidden camera prank show.
1: Oh, yeah.
0: Because it's always like, oh, no, no, we're going to put this guy 63 gates from here. It's like the fun. Every time I connect in Minneapolis.
1: Gotta walk it out.
0: We were talking about this off the air. It is so, it's funny. The last time I was connecting, and I don't even know where I was going. I was just telling you this. There were so many people movers, like at least 7. So I give them that. Because they're like, all right, we want to make this work for you.
1: Right.
0: But I almost feel like there's like 2 people movers is the max before somebody owes you a serious monorail. Because the monorail you get on there goes like 2 gates. It's not even the one
1: right.
0: I was in.
1: It's short on the Seagate side.
0: Yes. It's like literally just if you have a kid with you and you couldn't afford Disney, you're like, we'll put him on the monorail. We'll tell him it's the same thing. You give a set of mouse ears, you go 2 gates and you're back where you started. It's unreal. But our airports in New York have gotten a lot better. Do you fly into LaGuardia?
1: I do. I fly into LaGuardia and JFK.
0: Okay.
1: But
0: doable.
1: It's tricky. You
0: walk there too. Because this is what happened.
1: You walk. You got to get your steps in.
0: This is the magic trick, folks. If you have a new airport, it's because they built one over the old one. So all of these nice new airports now have like bridges that are 1.5 miles long, or the gates are 2 miles from where you get dropped off. Like if you're flying domestically in America, you are walking.
1: Yeah.
0: Like straight up. That is a thing. So good on us because we are getting our steps in as travelers now. People are like, what do? Do you do CrossFit? I'm like, no, I do gate 51.
1: That's right. And I even got in a yellow cab at JFK.
0: Whoa, my people.
1: I know.
0: You took
1: I thought of you.
0: Cab. You did. You did.
1: Well, because you have to get on a bus and then the bus takes you to the Ubers. Easier just to jump in the yellow cab.
0: So much easier. And you know what? You're getting a piece of real New York.
1: That's right.
0: When you think about how much stronger your immune system is because of what you cross-pollinate with in the back of a New York City taxi, that's why COVID
1: That's
0: never...
1: why it's hard. You say your prayers.
0: That's why COVID...
1: Get your hand sanitizer out.
0: 2 things I think saved me from COVID. Times Square chicken kebabs.
1: Oh, yeah.
0: Yeah, because that strengthens your immune. And my cab, forget it.
1: Absolutely.
0: I was telling somebody that today about when you drop off your cab at the end of the day, right?
1: Mm-hmm.
0: So a guy receives it in the garage. And you can tell what happened in the cab that day, and he can tell based on how much you're tipping him when you hand him the keys. You know, I mean, if you handed him a 5, it's really not a big deal. A couple of people smoked a joint, who cares? But if you're handing the guy like a 20, he's bringing in the woman from The Exorcist, and he knows there were some unspeakable atrocities committed in the back, and heaven forbid the front. Okay, the rent doesn't pay itself, Miley, but it's good to see you.
1: I actually had a passenger with me.
0: Mm.
1: It's kind of a crazy story.
0: Well, I'm listening.
1: So I was waiting in the cab line at JFK, and someone says my name. And I turn around, I'm like, hi, I don't know the person. And they said, will you share a cab with me? And I said, yes.
0: Whoa.
1: Crazy.
0: Tiffany.
1: I know. And
0: if this happens at like a resort, we're all looking for you in the ocean right now.
1: Please. I've never done this.
0: And you're actually in a field. But we're looking in the ocean
1: please
0: to start.
1: Please look for me. Please look for me as I travel. It was actually a Democrat operative that wrote all the attack ads against me when I ran for U.S. Senate in Washington State. Yeah, you can't make it up.
0: And then you shared a cab?
1: I did.
0: Wow. All right. I have so many questions.
1: I know.
0: I mean, I know you to be like sweet as pie and I guess forgiving. Or did they offer to pay the lion's share? Did you rip them off? Like, what have you shanked this person? Like, where does this story go? Does my opinion of you remain the same? Or did you do something?
1: I said yes. I took a risk. And
0: little Visine in their coffee? Or like, well, what are we doing here? Talk to me.
1: Got in the car.
0: Okay.
1: And, you know, he was going through a sort of a career crisis.
0: Oh.
1: And he needed to make peace. He said, I knew what I was writing. I was lying.
0: Really?
1: And I knew you were a really good person.
0: Whoa. So this guy drank on the plane and he was horny. I'm just...
1: All I got was a dirty cab ride.
0: Tiffany Smiley. I mean, yeah, you're at least you're going to hit on...
1: I didn't even get dinner.
0: If you're going to hit on Tiffany, at least get an Uber Black. That's, you know what? No, I hold you in higher regard than that. We got to work on your self-esteem. You should
1: help me out.
0: I see you getting sexually harassed in much nicer vehicles if you play your cards right. Let me be your agent, kid. I got you here.
1: Help me out. I need a chaperone, clearly. Otherwise, you will be looking for me someday.
0: Yeah, no question. I mean, the idea that you shared a cab in New York City is phenomenal.
1: With the Democrat operative.
0: Yeah, I don't know what to make of that. That is bananas. Even the cab driver.
1: Yeah.
0: He was just like, what's going on here? I mean, he didn't know the story, which is for the best.
1: No.
0: So let me ask you this, since this can kind of tie into the news anyway. So this person confessed that they were disingenuously covering your campaign, probably because they were more of an operative than a journalist. I mean, I think that's a big problem we face right
1: now. Yes, yes.
0: What percentage of people do you think, because a lot of people in society lack self-awareness now.
1: Right.
0: And I blame social media for that.
1: Yes, absolutely.
0: You lean into trends with no regard for how ridiculous this might look an hour from now. I always give an example of dinner pictures. If you, 20 years ago, would have taken a picture of your dinner and go and get it developed and then drive back to strangers and be like, here's lasagna. They would just put you in a home and they'd move on with their day.
1: You're crazy.
0: There would not be a second opinion. There would be no regard for you. No, we put them in a home. They just showed us a picture of their dinner. But people lean into that and don't have self-awareness.
1: Right.
0: So I always wonder with politics, because it's very obvious when you're sitting there, if you're bargaining with people in good faith, that something is a lie or...
1: You know. Right.
0: But I wonder if the politics of emotion and that lack of self-awareness and the digital dopamine we call social media engagement is denying a lot of people that. Like, I wonder if this guy, if he really had a come to Jesus moment, is doing less social media and that brought it on, or he really was doing more Bloody Marys on the cross-country flight. What is your assessment? What is your genuine assessment?
1: You know, I think he authentically, like at the end of the day, even if you're in politics, you want to do what's right.
0: Yeah.
1: And we have to believe that those people still exist outside of the social media world and the political world that we live in today, where it's these attack ads, you know, and there's so much money wrapped in it.
0: Yeah, yeah, big time.
1: And it's not fulfilling.
0: Yeah, it's not.
1: And in some ways, I mean, I hate that I was the target, but... It's in that moment, I really felt like this story maybe needs to be told. It's crazy that I got in a cab with this guy that I didn't know.
0: Uh-huh.
1: But if he's being honest, if the Bloody Marys are making you honest, then that's where we can have conversations. Like back in the day, remember, they would sit down, Democrats and Republicans, and open a bottle of wine or whatever and have a conversation. It's safe.
0: Tiffany Smiley's here. She's a drunk.
1: I wasn't drinking the Bloody Marys.
0: I'm kidding.
1: Maybe I was.
0: Yeah, you are, Tiff. I think you imagined this whole scenario. I don't know what's happening here. We're talking about the political divide. You come from the great state of Washington, where they have a little bit of an issue because Seattle elected a dopey woke mayor who chased away a lot of the tax revenue, but increasingly is becoming more reliant on it at the same time. And I think it comes back to this Jeff Bezos thing I watched last week, where he's making a point we all make. We've all made this point, is that we don't have a revenue problem, we have a spending problem.
1: Yes.
0: But I think the reality of politics now is no one's ever going to cut spending because it's immediately referred to as some type of, you know, hostile take on a protected class of people. Oh, you're cutting spending. It's because you hate these. But no, maybe not. So I think the reality is, like, for places like Seattle, she knows she screwed up. She told people not to drink Starbucks. Like, that's bananas.
1: Yeah, and Starbucks just is moved. Relocating. Yeah, they're like, bye.
0: Go figure.
1: Which is heartbreaking for the city.
0: I know it's really bad, but I'm saying we have that in New York, too. And I just wonder if that personal reflection thing that your reporter friend is going through is something voters are capable of going through.
1: That's my hope.
0: Yes.
1: Like in that moment in the cab, I felt like maybe this is the beginning of it.
0: Mm-hmm.
1: Like I am not crazy. I'm a real person who got into politics for real reasons.
0: Mm-hmm.
1: And maybe you haven't been a real person, but you're trying to be.
0: Yeah.
1: And there's something to be said for that. And I think there has to be this moment or this reckoning in our country where the voters wake up to it as well.
0: To like what's happening. Because that's like, listen, if somebody like Spencer Pratt wins in LA,
1: yes,
0: it's because they had that revelation.
1: I talk about him a lot. I think he's sort of breaking the mold on the typical politics and the big money and the attack ads.
0: Yeah.
1: You know, he's showing a different way thanks to AI.
0: Yeah, that matters.
1: But
0: again, the AI, however entertaining and ridiculous it might be, is highlighting real issues on the ground.
1: Yep.
0: That's the difference.
1: Yes.
0: Is it is a real issue for the people of California to get their house rebuilt or get homelessness under control. Do you know it's not a real issue? Going vegan in Texas. That's not... I asked this of some Texas callers earlier in the day. What do you think is more disqualifying for a Senate candidate? Saying God is non-binary or being a vegan?
1: Crazy.
0: Honestly, I don't know the answer to that. You can't legally drive 3 feet in the state of Texas without seeing a church. It's a zoning law.
1: Right.
0: Like they have literally everywhere.
1: Or brisket.
0: Yeah, thank you. But a cop will stop you for driving without a Bible in Texas, like straight up. And Texas Bible, brisket, you know the whole thing. And the point is, like, there's so many disqualifying things. And I think what Tallarico represents is the last, like, vestige of this other political strategy, which was trying to convince the majority that they were in the minority. Because that's who's financing his campaign.
1: Yep.
0: It's coastal interest in New York and California, places like where you're from, that are trying to convince the rest of the country, like, oh, no, people in Texas think this way. People in Texas don't think this way. You know, I'm not saying he's not going to get votes, but I think he's going to be like a Beto thing. I think he's going to lose by 6 points.
1: Right. Well, and it just goes back to if you're staring at your phone and you're in your phone, you're not in reality. That's
0: you're
1: an easy thing to do.
0: Yeah.
1: That's an easy thing to convince the masses. As I always tell people, I'm like, okay, it is not as bad as what we see or what you're reading on social media.
0: Yeah.
1: It's really not. No, it just sells.
0: Yeah, yeah. The squeaky wheel. It bleeds, it leads.
1: Yeah. And the people are awesome.
0: People are great. That's the thing. It's like when you get outside of your phone, there's a real world out there.
1: Yes.
0: And if you haven't interacted with it enough, it'll overwhelm you.
1: Yeah.
0: The next thing you know, you're hitting on Tiffany Smiley in a Toyota Corolla. Okay.
1: And I'm saying yes.
0: And she's in. Like, you don't understand. Like, listen, these are long flights, folks. These are long. She's got a lot going on. She's got a lot on her mind. We're talking to Tiffany Smiley. It's a little bit of an intervention. Half interview, half intervention. I don't know what I'm supposed to do with this. But I laugh at this because I think that's a divide. Like, we run towards the midterms.
1: Yep.
0: There's like two, that is like the philosophical divide. It's like one side is at least running on issues they'd like to attack.
1: Yes.
0: And the other is just pretend stuff.
1: Right. And we have to get back to the real issues and stop gaslighting the voters.
0: Yeah,
1: but the voters have to, you know, take their own personal responsibility in this too, in this great experiment of this country.
0: Mm-hmm. Imagine that, Tiff.
1: Yeah.
0: That's the thing. Your civic engagement.
1: Yes.
0: And this is, this is like a big problem. Is because the algorithm is designed to reward your confirmation bias. We're in this other place. Everybody always says, like, we live in two different Americas, but I believe we live in 330 million different Americans.
1: Yes.
0: Everybody has a phone. And they're all walking around in their own, like, bastardized interpretation of life in this country. None of them are accurate. Like, none of them are accurate.
1: No.
0: But that's why I think, like, you know, we always talk about, like, common culture. But we need it again. Like, we don't have it. Because, like, when you consume, like, some of the same things and the audiences aren't so fragmented, you kind of escape that immediacy of, like, political pugilism.
1: Yeah.
0: We're writing a self-help book, which is, it makes sense. Because, like, it's usually the least qualified people who write them, you know?
1: That's why your show is soaring in the ratings.
0: Crushing. We are crushing right now.
1: Americans are hungry for it.
0: No, it's people watch my show and they leave feeling like they'll get a show next.
1: Yes.
0: They're like, oh, if he can get a show, if he can... Honey, the guy's wearing flamingo pink on Fox News Channel. Like, get down to the dock. Our ship is sailing in any minute now. They just assume I won some kind of a TV lottery where they're just giving them away once a month or something. They're like those Thanksgiving turkeys Shaquille O'Neal gives out off the back of a truck. I don't know. I don't know what the point of this was, but I feel like we really covered a lot. Where do we stand now with the Uber rom-com guy?
1: Well, I forgave him.
0: Okay, fair.
1: I did.
0: Okay,
1: and I said, I hope you enjoy your Rolex that I'm pretty sure I was able to purchase for you.
0: Oh, off all of those hot takes. Wow. I love that.
1: But he was very nice. Mm-hmm. And I have his number. And
0: yeah, you do. Yeah, you do.
1: And it gave me hope,
0: it did.
1: You know, that maybe in politics, everything will be okay someday.
0: It will be. This is the magic trick. We're going to outgrow. I truly believe this. The hermit generation.
1: Yeah.
0: You know, people don't socialize as much as we do and stuff.
1: Right.
0: And it is so much harder. So much harder to just label someone and dismiss them permanently if you're talking to them in person.
1: Yeah.
0: And your phone, you just see, that guy, I love everything he's ever done for the last 30 years, but he said what? You'd never again.
1: Yep.
0: Okay, but if you ran into that guy, you'd be like, oh my God, I had the last 30 years. And you wouldn't care about the thing you didn't like.
1: That's right.
0: That's the point. So I think back to your original idea, we need more booze. Tiffany Smiley, secretly here lobbying on behalf of Budweiser. I had no idea. I just thought you were a commentator. You're just handing me a funnel. Why are we wearing togas? I'm so concerned. Back after this.
1: You're having fun.
0: Yeah, we are. Hey, girl.
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5: I'm Jerry Willis, and this is the Fox Business Report.
6: The Dow's been rallying today. NASDAQ and S&P have been wavering. Wall Street's waiting for another tech giant to report earnings after the Wall Street close. Marvell Technology, which makes hardware for AI. Yesterday, chipmaker Micron Technology reached a stock market value of $1 trillion. Today, South Korea's chipmaker SK Hynix reached that milestone. Brent crude retreated to the $96 a barrel range today. West Texas Intermediate at 90. JP Morgan Chase CEO Jamie Dimon says the big bank could consider spending up to $20 billion on an acquisition in coming years if it's the right fit because of more flexible regulations. The bank's last major deal was for First Republic. It purchased it in a distressed sale supervised by regulators. That's your Fox Business Report. I'm Jenny Coselda. 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
12: It is Fox Across America with Jimmy Failla. Tiffany Smiley riding shotgun. The great thing about Tiffany Smiles, if you offer to pay for her cab, she's getting in. It's funny.
13: That's all I need.
12: No, it's great. I'm actually paying for her hotel after this. It's I see that.
13: Too far, Jimmy.
12: I see that
13: too
12: guy.
13: Far.
12: I see that guy, and I raise him one. Holy hell! Gee, don't expect to see me on the TV tonight. Oh, so silly. But we're having a grown-up talk about all things America, politics, the great divide we're trying to bridge on this show.
13: Yes,
12: that's what we are. We're people. We have the conversation.
13: Yep.
12: Okay. Like again, we're different. She's on the. I'm in New York. She's out there in Washington. Obviously, I vote Republican. She's a big advocate for Queers for Palestine.
13: Whoa,
12: she's like, that's not true. Way to keep up with the joke. Hey, he didn't mean that. Like, I think they know. I think they're aware, Tiffany Smiley.
10: I think so too.
12: Heard Washington, maybe.
10: Mom. I know. That's what I mean. I have to be guarded.
12: Washington. Yeah, that
10: I got in a cab with a Democrat.
12: You'd get elected in Washington. Holy heck. Isn't that crazy? It's so weird how there are so many political policies now that would actually get you fired from your job or not hired for a job. If you were a babysitter 10 years ago and the parents were like, all right, yeah, we're going out to dinner and a movie. And you're like, no, it's fine. I'm just taking the kid to a drag show.
10: Right.
12: No, you're not. No.
10: Yeah, you're fired.
12: Actually, no.
10: You're fired.
12: No, it's fine. I'm going to give the kid some sex books and tell him he's trapped in the wrong body. You're like, wait, how? What? The idea that people are confidently saying this,
10: yes,
12: but as like a political orthodoxy, is crazy.
10: Tellerico
12: is
10: saying it.
12: It is bananas. So my question to you is, I don't doubt he's capable of meaning this. There are crazy people everywhere.
10: Yeah.
12: But there is money behind the craziness.
10: Yes. And that's what the voters have to pay attention to,
12: yes,
10: and understand, you know, maybe get outside of your phone, mm-hmm, talk to other people, go out and experience real life,
12: yeah, yeah,
10: and make your own educated decisions, mm-hmm, that there is a lot of money, especially in politics, as we're shifting and changing, you know, to AI. There's going to be easier ways to send messages. And like you were saying, track your algorithm so you're only getting what you're liking and following. There's a whole nother world out there that we have to be so aware of.
12: It is so true. We're talking to Tiffany Smiley, giving a societal diagnosis right now. I think it's been productive.
10: Uh-huh.
12: I think we've got a lot done. I think the
10: I think
12: world
10: so too.
12: Is, yeah,
10: I think we're going to be okay.
12: Changing.
10: I think we're going to be okay.
12: They're
10: in this
12: probably,
10: country.
12: If the Ayatollah's listening, we're probably getting a peace deal any minute now.
10: Oh, yeah.
12: I think we've so inspired
10: yes.
12: him. He's singing what the world needs now is love, sweet love.
10: Yes.
12: I mean, because think about it. If he is listening, okay,
10: yes,
12: the Ayatollah probably knows the Iranian guy driving, and he yeah. probably wants to be in the back of a cab with a man, based on what we know. You have made the Ayatollah ragingly jealous. He's like, I want to get hit on by a strange man at the airport. Where's that? This is why you got to make up with America, Ayatollah.
10: That's right.
12: Tiffany Smiley, special peace envoy. You're welcome.
10: Yes.
12: We'll do it again soon.
10: Sounds like a plan.
12: Aw, Tiff, we miss you already. The great Tiffany Smiley, ladies and gentlemen.
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17: It's got to be perfect. I'm Lisa Brady, Fox News. That's President Trump's position on a possible deal with Iran.
18: I didn't do this to get a crummy agreement.
17: Telling reporters during a cabinet meeting that Iran can't have a nuclear weapon and that the Strait of Hormuz must be open as talks on a framework continue.
18: We can make a good deal right now, but maybe not a great deal. And if it's not a great deal, we're not making it. Because we can make a great deal with this guy right here. But it's a lot nastier.
17: Pointing to War Secretary Pete Hegseth sitting next to him, the president also says he would not be comfortable with China or Russia taking custody of Iran's highly enriched uranium. And he says Iran thought it could wait him out ahead of November elections, but that he's not worried about the midterms.
19: It was among the first words from the president at the meeting.
18: Last night was incredible. Not only Texas, but so many other places.
19: The president there talking about Texas Attorney General Ken Paxton's runoff win over incumbent Senator John Cornyn. President Trump endorsed Paxton and candidates in other states who have beaten current lawmakers who have opposed the president on many fronts. He said his record remains pretty good.
18: Hundreds of people won, and almost nobody didn't win.
19: Louisiana Senator Bill Cassidy and Kentucky Congressman Thomas Massey were recent Republican targets, both losing in primaries.
17: Fox's Gernal Scott. Democrats say the Trump agenda is costing Americans money, but Treasury Secretary Scott Bessent telling the president,
20: resilience and prosperity have been the marks of your second term.
17: As the administration continues to predict a drop in energy prices when the conflict with Iran ends. Crews in Washington state will keep searching today for 9 workers missing after a chemical tank implosion that killed at least one at a paper mill yesterday. But officials say there's no hope of finding more survivors. 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
22: 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Sir Optimist International of LeGrand has announced the 2026 Educational Scholarship awardees. Brianna Brown, Samantha Wise, Delana Justice, Sage Johnson, Miley Ebby, Elizabeth Carpenter, Elizabeth Turley, and Emerson Miller. Congratulations to all recipients. Sir Optimist International of LeGrand noted, quote, "We are very excited and happy for these remarkable young women. We just know they are all going to do great things," end quote. Beginning June 1st, drivers on I-84 should expect daytime lane and shoulder closures in Union and Umatilla counties as crews begin installing light poles. Work will take place on Cabbage Hill, 1 mile west of Exit 242 for Poverty Flat Road and Immigrant Hill Road, and at Ladd Canyon between Exit 270 for Ladd Creek Road and Exit 273 for Frontage Road. The project is expected to complete in August. 22 Enterprise Outlaws will be headed to the State High School Track and Field Championships in Eugene starting on Thursday. Keep an eye on Ezra Storley, who qualified in 3 different events, and the girls' 4x400 relay team, who enters the meeting with the fastest qualifying time in Class 2A. The Oregon State High School Track Meet is Thursday through Saturday at Hayward Field on the University of Oregon campus. And a Gresham man had a firearm seized and was cited for multiple hunting and fishing violations near Brownlee Reservoir. OSP reports that on Sunday, an angler was checked and found to be in possession of 2 illegally harvested game birds. Boss A. Lowe of Gresham was cited for taking possession of game birds, no hunting license, no upland bird violation, and for fishing with more than one line or rod. The birds and firearms were seized for evidence. Get more local and regional news when you follow us on Facebook at Elkhorn Media Group.
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22: A bit of sunshine today with a chance of rain later on. This is your local forecast. In Baker County this morning, mostly clear and windy with temperatures in the low 70s by noon. This afternoon, mostly sunny and windy with scattered rain and thunder and highs in the mid to upper 70s. And this evening, we'll see a chance of rain and thunder in the early evening with clouds increasing overnight, low temperatures in the lower 50s. In Union County this morning, mostly clear with temperatures in the high 60s by noon. This afternoon, mostly sunny with scattered rain and highs in the high 70s. And this evening, getting mostly cloudy with a slight chance of rain in the early evening, low temperatures in the lower 50s. That's it for your local weather. For more news and updates, visit ElkhornMediaGroup.com.
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1: Oh, hot damn, back in action. 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Reachable to you, the listener, at 888-788-9910. Very busy hour on the show. Texas Radio Hall of Famer Paul Gleiser is going to stop by to talk about James Tallarico, who is now the Democratic nominee for Senate. He'll be going up against Ken Paxton. He'll be doing so as a vegan who says God is a woman. That's, I got to tell you, man.
2: What the hell is the world coming to?
1: I don't have the answer, but you're welcome to help me find it, as I said, in this hour. 888-788-9910. And the rules are the same every freaking hour that we're on the air. We don't care who you vote for, what you identify as. We do not care what you're attracted to. I am a former New York City cab driver. You don't want to know what those Middle Eastern guys were attracted to. Not good. But like I said, you're all welcome. Be a Republican or a Democrat. Just do not be a bang. Donald Trump wrapping up a cabinet member in the cabinet meeting anyway. Did not wrap up a cabinet member. Saran wrap. Oh, Tulsi. We're done with Tulsi Gabbard. Here's some Saran wrap.
3: Get her out. Get her out of here.
1: Wrapping up a cabinet meeting, if you will. They were obviously talking about the situation in Iran, saying they're either getting a good deal or they're getting no deal, because he's obviously not sitting around acquiescing to whatever the Ayatollah wants.
3: He does have to watch his ass.
1: Okay, the Trump man means business. But there, I don't know if we're minutes away or days away. I know traditionally a lot of these Iranians have tried to run out the clock on U.S. presidents, and I think that's the hope right now, is that with the midterms quickly approaching, they're hoping the president will make a less than favorable deal because he wants the gas prices to go down and help him at the pump. Now, the truth is, I believe Donald Trump, and I said this yesterday, is governing beyond this moment. Meaning he knows, you know, he's going to make a deal. And they're going to, media is going to tell you it was the worst deal ever, and he sold out the country, and we're not any safer, and we're all going to die. Like, they're going to do that. Okay, but he's worried about how this deal will be judged by future generations. It's one thing nobody talks to you about, and it's so hard to wrap your head around. There's going to come a day in your life where they're using Donald Trump favorably in the media. And I say that because there's going to be a different Republican running for office, and they're going to need to demonize them by saying, Donald Trump wasn't even this bad. I miss the old days where that's what they do. I mean, understand, in the last election cycle, Dick Cheney endorsed Kamala Harris, and the Democrats could not throw their arms around the guy fast enough. They had labeled Dick Cheney a war criminal and called him Darth Vader for his entire life in politics. But for literally the previous 24 years, he was Darth Vader war criminal. And then he's like, I'm voting for Kamala. And they were like, come on down. We love this guy.
4: Democrats are so full of crap.
1: And the point is, as crazy as this sounds, Trump is not always going to be the eye of the media storm, you know, in 10 years, 15 years. He's not going to be the guy. They're actually going to be using him to make points against other Republicans. And they're going to be calling Trump a moderate. And they're going to say, well, you know, Trump was a little more America first. This guy's all over the map. And that's the point. Every Republican who runs is literally Hitler. They're literally a fascist. They're literally selling out the country to their rich friends. But look at the beneficiaries of the Trump presidency so far. No tax on tips. Does that affect the rich people, or does that affect the gig workers going shift to shift? It affects the gig workers. No tax on Social Security. Is that for the rich? No, it's for the seniors living on fixed incomes. The Trump RX plan, that's causing pharmaceutical companies to sell you drugs at a preferred cost. That ain't helping out the rich pharmaceutical company. It's helping out the little guy. Okay, these are policies that help the little guy. When he sent the National Guard into these neighborhoods around the country, that makes the little guy's community safer. These are not things that fit the bill of what they're accusing him of. Oh, he's a crony con man getting rich. It's my favorite thing in the world when people say that. They try to discredit people. Oh, he's a failed businessman. Everyone's a failed businessman. Every successful businessman you know, whoever you tell me the most successful businessman is, you know, is a failed businessman, meaning he has had ideas that absolutely tanked. He has had companies go under. He's had products that didn't get off the ground. Persistence is the determining factor between you and everything you ever hope to accomplish in this world. Okay. It's not rejected. Well, I got rejected. What does that mean? Everybody who makes it gets rejected a million times. It's your ability to keep going. Do you know the old Rocky speech about getting knocked down? It's about how hard you get back up. That whole thing. I have an affinity for Sylvester Stallone because I dated a girl from Staten Island who had the same accent as Sylvester Stallone. It wasn't the hottest thing in the world. Hey, Jim, we going out Friday night or what? I want to go watch the fight and get a little Italian food, a little calzone. I'm like, oh, man, that's rough. But the point is we're having this conversation. Every single time they try to tell you that the problem in your life is not you. It's the successful people. They are eroding your ability to be self-reliant, to be persistent, to kind of, you know, control your own narrative. Like, you understand there's two types of life stories. Everybody's doing one of them right now. Everyone in this audience is doing one of them. You can live a biography life or you can live an autobiography life. What's the difference, Jimbo? Give it to me. Well, if you're leading a biography life, it's the people around you kind of write your life story for you, you know? Oh, my cousins and my uncles, my dad, they did this job, so I'm going to do that job because that's kind of what was expected of me, and that's the environment I grew up in, and it was just all I ever knew was everybody that was a guy in the family was going to do this, whether you're working on the farm or you're working in the mine or maybe you're a cop. Everybody in my family is a cop. Okay, in the biography version of my life, I absolutely would have been a cop. I went to college, got a criminal justice degree, took police tests. Then I heard they were doing a thing called a background check, and I was like,
5: oh, my mistake.
1: But no, seriously, okay, I wanted to write my own story. That's an autobiography life. Okay, biography life is you kind of follow the path life has laid out for you. And autobiography is like, no, I'm going to write my own story. Good, bad, crazy, sad, doesn't matter. I'm just going to go my own way. I'm just going to do my own thing. And the truth is, what the Democrats are selling right now is not an autobiography life. They are selling you a biography life. Now, there is, in theory, safety in that. If you're working for a family business or going into a blue-collar profession, everyone else in your family has worked and retired off of, there's a lot of safety in that. But the biography life they're selling you does not require you to work or follow in the footsteps of your self-reliant family. It's just telling you to shut up, smoke some more weed, and let the government solve everything.
6: Government is not the solution to our problem. Government is the problem.
1: Okay, this is Zohra Mamdani pushing back on Jeff Bezos. He went on, Mamdani was on CNN last night.
4: CNN is the worst.
1: But, you know, Jeff Bezos was talking about how you could raise my taxes, but it's not going to make the teachers better off. Okay, and that the bigger problem in life is not revenue, it's spending. Okay, it's the government won't stop spending money. We're in mountains of debt. And of course, government spending drives up the cost of everything because it cheapens the value of the American dollar and raises the cost of goods in the process.
7: Thanks, big government weenuses.
1: Here is Mamdani, though, saying Jeff Bezos has got it all wrong. What does this guy know about finance? He just started a trillion-dollar company. This guy doesn't have a clue. The former TikTok rapper who was living in a rent-controlled apartment and just got married in Uganda. Even though I say I am a champion of the gay community, Uganda criminalizes homosexuality. It's punishable by death. Think about that. Okay, if two guys get married in Uganda, they don't play Here Comes the Bride, they play Here Comes the Cops, and you're in big trouble. That wedding does not have a happy ending. I mean, it might. You know what I'm getting at here? It might have a happy ending, but, you know, if the cops see it, it will not last long. Here it is, clip 37.
8: You know, I know a few teachers in Queens who would beg to differ. And I think that if I was worth as much money as he was, then I would probably say the same thing. The fact of the matter is that we are talking about a city where one in four New Yorkers are living in poverty. And we're hearing from one of the richest men that our world has ever seen about how he and others who make that kind of money shouldn't have to pay their fair share. And frankly, what New Yorkers want to see is a tax system that recognizes the scale of this affordability crisis and actually provides a way for city government to be able to invest in those same New Yorkers in the manner that we used to decades ago.
1: Oh, come on, dude. Seriously?
9: Life is hard, but it's harder when you're stupid.
1: The city doesn't need to invest in everybody. The city needs to get the hell out of the way. Okay? You want to know, honestly, why the city, you know, people are having a hard time? Guys, the city has crushed the working man and the small business with all of the taxes and regulatory burdens you can imagine. Think about me, okay? If I'm going to drive my car into New York City, me, just little old me. Okay, the toll at the Midtown Tunnel is going to cost me $20 a day. But in addition to that, I'm going to pay a congestion fee. an additional toll. It's not just you get a toll. You get a second toll at the same tunnel. I'm out $32, and at no point do I see a single woman topless. That is an outrage. That is like a, they're charging you like a strip club price to get into the city. And they're like, oh, we got to help out the working class. Between the working man's $300 train ticket, his $30 toll, the fact that they charge him to park at the same freaking train station. You know, it's tough. The working man can't get ahead. Okay, but it's okay because we're implementing a new tax on every sandwich you buy. It's designed to make the working man get ahead. He's just going to pay an extra $2 a sandwich. This is the kind of dumb stuff they do. And government programs don't help. It's, in a perfect world, they would. It'd be great if they could, but they're not incentivized to help. People game the system, take advantage of our generosity, but the private sector is always going to beat the government because it has to. The private sector cannot stand.

0: control your finances. You have to control yourself. You have to discipline yourself to be a better person. You will write an autobiography life. If you just sit around smoking weed, watching Netflix, yeah, the government's going to keep sending you a check, but it's going to go further, you know, shorter and shorter in life, as is you and your achievement and everything else out there. And I don't mean to get all self-help on you. I truly don't, but I'm just surrounded on the streets of New York by like so much inherent laziness that like I feel like an overachiever. Guys, I am a grown man who plays video games. If I am the voice of reason, I pretty much believe that we are all screwed.
1: He's a lousy dad, but he's right.
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0: is Fox Across America with Jimmy Failla. What a country we live in. A guy can go from being a New York City cab driver to hosting a nationally syndicated talk show and maybe his own Saturday night TV show. It is a land of true opportunity where a gay vegan who believes God is non-binary can be a Senate nominee. Anything's possible in this great land. Joining us is a man who can attest to all of this. Texas Radio Hall of Famer, the owner of KTBB in Tyler, Texas, Paul Gleiser returns to the show. Hey, man.
1: Hey, Jimmy, and I'm so excited that you would compare me in an introduction to a gay vegan.
0: Yeah,
1: you would use that in introducing me. How you doing, brother?
0: I'm just reading the intro the way you wrote it down, pal. I don't know what I kid. What do you think is more disqualifying? I was asking a caller earlier from your market. What do you think is more disqualifying to the people of Texas? The stance on Christianity or the fact that he is a vegan?
1: You might have to, both of them are disqualifying, I'd like to think, but I think I gotta lean vegan. I mean, come on. You've been here, man. You know.
0: It is a hazing ritual. It is a wall-to-wall hazing ritual of smoked meats of assorted varieties. And yeah, I don't see how this thing wins statewide. What it looks like from here, and this is why we needed to get you on, is I see a lot of special interest money from outside of Texas financing this campaign.
1: A mountain of it. Mm-hmm. And more of it's coming. Mm-hmm. And the thing that has me worried is they're going to take the fact that Ken Paxton has more political and personal baggage than an airport carousel and use it against him. And it might be enough. It might be enough for those people in the squishy middle, those 20%, 15% undecideds, to push it in the direction of Count Tallarico. Right now, the polling, which I don't necessarily believe, has it as a jump ball.
0: Yeah, but I think of, we're talking to Paul Gleiser from the great state of Texas. What I think of is the fact that we've seen this kind of manufactured hype around other guys. Beto's the first one who comes to mind. And they do a very effective job in the media of trying to convince us that 15% of the people hold a majority view. You know, and I think is absolutely what this would be, because he doesn't have a majority view on a single issue. I mean, God is non-binary doesn't really pull well at any house of worship. And we've already discussed the veganism. So, I mean, aside from special interest money, I guess the only other motivation people have is there's just such a bitter partisan divide that you vote for your team now. You don't really vote for your personal, you know, your personal prosperity. Is that the concern?
1: Well, that is the concern. And the other concern is that we came within a whisker of electing Senator Beto O'Rourke here in Texas. I mean, so it's not beyond the realm of possibility that Tallarico could win this thing. And I think anybody who says otherwise is just either a cheerleader or they're not really all that well informed.
0: Wow.
1: I mean, I don't think it'll happen, but I do think it could happen.
0: Okay. Well, I mean, they're going to spend probably $1 billion.
1: Oh, they're going to spend an enormous amount of money. And here's what I think cost Cornyn. I think what cost Cornyn is his close association with John Thune. Mm-hmm. And I think what cost John Thune is when we go back, you know, 10 years from now and do the history of this election, failing to pass the Save America Act.
0: Yep. Because you gave them that big, the majorities, and they did not.
1: It's an 80-20 issue, yeah. and the GOP couldn't get it over the finish line. Mm-hmm. And Thune doesn't want to nuke the filibuster. I don't want to nuke the filibuster either, except for the fact that the day that the Democrats take over the Senate, they're going to nuke the filibuster. And we're going to have the state of Puerto Rico and the state of District of Columbia and a 13-justice Supreme Court.
0: Holy heck. We're talking to Paul Gleiser, and I know those are all things there, you know, purporting to want to do. What's so funny about the whole stack the court thing is like, we got to stack the court. You know, we could stack the court right now. I'm not proposing that we do. But the point is they're saying this in the name of, air quote, protecting democracy.
1: When the last thing they can withstand is democracy.
0: That's the point. It's so fascinating to me. Like, we need a court that'll unanimously rubber stamp everything we want to do because democracy.
1: Yeah, because no, the last thing they want is democracy. Because in a world where informed people cast votes that count, they don't have a single winning issue.
0: No, well, that's a good point, man, because I'm trying to jog my brain as you're saying that. What, I really, because even like what their signature thing was climate change, and they gave up on that. I mean, climate change is, while Tallarico had originally said his campaign was vegan when he was running the last time, was because he thought it was going to save the environment. But that
1: by eliminating cow farts. I mean, just think about how weird their whole deal is. Mm-hmm. And the thing I'm taking comfort in, I hope we got about 20 seconds. Yeah. Lloyd Benson is the last Democrat elected to the Senate from Texas. That was 1988. And if Lloyd Benson were alive today, he'd have to run as a Republican. So the Democrats, I mean, the Democrats are completely different today.
0: Right. So best case scenario for Tallarico is that he loses a national election to Dan Quayle's son. Is that what you're telling me?
1: Yeah, there it is.
0: The great Paul Gleiser, everybody. See you next week, buddy. You're the best.
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5: News. I'm John Saucier. President Trump at the cabinet meeting in the White House, where they discuss the ongoing ceasefire talks with Iran. Secretary of State Marco Rubio says they have other options available to them, but the U.S. wants a peaceful end to this conflict.
6: We prefer the negotiated diplomatic route, and we're going to give it every chance to succeed. You know, you're giving it every chance to succeed, Mr. President, but here's the bottom line, because I keep getting asked, what is this all about? It's very simple. Iran, and these people in charge of Iran, can never have a nuclear weapon, and they will never have a nuclear weapon.
5: The president also had some thoughts on the results from last night's Republican Senate primary runoff in Texas.
7: Last night was incredible. Not only Texas, but so many other places. And the numbers were fantastic. And they've really been that way for a year.
5: Trump endorsed Texas Attorney General Ken Paxton, defeating incumbent Senator John Cornyn to become the GOP nominee for the state's general election in November. 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
9: 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The Cove Rural Fire Protection District received a $15,300 grant from the Wild Horse Foundation for new radio equipment. The fire district recently determined that its existing handheld radios were no longer serviceable and needed replacement. The department is once again well-equipped as the region heads into one of the driest fire seasons on record. 40-year-old Daniel Zane Bull of Ontario was arrested by the Oregon State Police on Saturday evening following a single-vehicle crash near Huntington on Snake River Road. Bull, the driver and sole occupant, was determined to be impaired and had an active arrest warrant out of Malheur County. He was transported to the hospital before being taken into custody on multiple charges. The list of state board appointees and commissions has recently been released by Oregon Governor Tina Kotek's office. In Baker County, Aaron Still has been appointed to the Appraiser Certification Licensure Board. According to the release, this is not a reappointment. The nomination will be considered by the Senate Committee on Rules during the June legislative days. And finally, multiple agencies responded to a vehicle versus bicycle crash near the Wallowa Lake Marina on Sunday afternoon. The bicyclist, a 13-year-old boy, was reportedly critically injured but appeared stable at the scene and was life-flighted to a Level 1 trauma center in Spokane. Several bystanders happened to be trained doctors and nurses and provided aid before EMS arrived. The names of those involved, including the victim, are not being released at this time. Get more local and regional news, as well as breaking news, when you follow us on Facebook at Elkhorn Media Group. 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
9: Shop Pioneer West in LeGrand. A bit of sunshine today with a chance of rain later on. This is your local forecast. In Baker County this morning, mostly clear and windy with temperatures in the low 70s by noon. This afternoon, mostly sunny and windy with scattered rain and thunder and highs in the mid to upper 70s. And this evening, we'll see a chance of rain and thunder in the early evening with clouds increasing overnight, low temperatures in the lower 50s. In Eudon County this morning, mostly clear with temperatures in the high 60s by noon. This afternoon, mostly sunny with scattered rain and highs in the high 70s. And this evening, getting mostly cloudy with a slight chance of rain in the early evening, low temperatures in the lower 50s. That's it for your local weather. For more news and updates, visit ElkhornMediaGroup.com.
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0: to tell you, it's a changing world, folks. Because normally when I see one of my buddies from the business world outside my radio studio this time of year, it's because the guy lost big money betting on the Knicks. But lo and behold, the Knicks are going to the conference finals. So it couldn't be the reason. Superstar, I am talking about the president of Broadacre Financial. He's promoting the 10th anniversary Laugh to Remember benefit at Gotham Comedy Club, an event, Chris Haynes, that I am hosting for the 10th time. Chris Haynes joining us in studio. Hey, man.
1: Hey, how are you? Great to be here, Jimmy.
0: And
1: thank
0: you can
1: so much.
0: Confirm you have lost no NBA betting.
1: None.
0: Every
1: 11-0.
0: You have to laugh because there's two types of people outside my radio studio when I do the show. It's either Fox people I work with giving me the finger because they weren't booked today, or it's somebody from my old taxi garage who's like, hey, I'm in a little bit of a pinch here. You got to do me a favor. You got to help out here. But you are here on behalf of neither of those causes. This is a phenomenal cause. I have hosted it 10 years in a row. This year it's going off June the 10th. At the Gotham Comedy Club. It's a Wednesday.
1: June 3rd? 3rd, yeah.
0: Is that real?
1: That is real, yeah.
0: Don't move. Okay. I got to write this down. It's fine. I'll be there. Doesn't change my avails. But I said it earlier. It is June the 3rd, folks, at Gotham Comedy Club, right down on 23rd Street, where I got my start. So think about that. I was driving a cab, getting cut off and shot at and performing in opium dens on the Lower East Side of Manhattan. And then one day the Mazzillis, who own that club, were like, hey, I think you could do some spots over here, but you can't park there. It's for Seinfeld. So I had to park around the block at my old garage because, you know, when Seinfeld's going to Gotham, they have the cones out front so he can park in the front.
1: Right.
0: So that's how you know, like if you're a comic on the show that night, if you see the cones, you're like, oh, I'm getting bumped because this guy's doing an hour and a half. But no one's getting bumped at Laugh to Remember. You're coming down. There's a live auction. It's a phenomenal cause. You'll see me. You're going to see a lot of phenomenal comics. It's like, as events go, I always talk about this at the beginning of the show, and I certainly walk away feeling the same way because you get that delicious swag bag.
1: Right.
0: You're eating a higher level of cookie at a Chris Haynes event than you are. You know, as comics go, we judge these events based on the swag bag. But as events go, I don't know of a more kumbaya event, and I think a lot of it has to do with the fact that you get out there and address the crowd every year. I've obviously hosted it every year, and there's a genuine investment in this. It's not like somebody got dragged to a polo match in the Hamptons on the weekend and they're just going because they think they have a shot with this girl. And now they're overbidding on a painting they don't want because they think these people actually care. They're all affected by this one way or the other. And you're doing this alongside the Taub Institute up at Columbia University. And every year the event begins with the doctors giving us an update on how the money we've raised has funded progress in this direction or that direction, and this is what they're targeting. And it's actually, like, productive. And it's crazy because you wouldn't leave there feeling like it was productive because we drank and laughed our asses off. But we get a lot done. We're raising a ton of money.
1: Yes. Yeah. This is going to be the 10th event.
0: Mm-hmm.
1: You've been instrumental since day one, really helping elevate the event. We get people coming in from all across the country. This year, we have people flying up from Florida, Texas. We have a couple coming in from Sri Lanka.
0: Whoa.
1: It's really going to be really extraordinary. And you really are instrumental in getting us to where we are today. So I just want to thank you for that.
0: Oh, come on, Chris. You're buttering me up. That just means he's taking away my cookie because Fox Wardrobe told him to. They're like, do me a favor. No more white chocolate chips for the kid. I kid. We're talking to Chris Haynes from Broadacre Financial. The 10th annual Laugh to Remember is June 3rd at the Gotham Comedy Club. Benefits the Taub Institute. Research going towards Alzheimer's and brain aging. It's something everybody in this audience has some type of a connection to. And it's literally my favorite event of the year to do because it's a combination of a couple of different things. Number one, my home comedy club, which I love. Number two, a phenomenal cause, which I couldn't be prouder to be associated with. But number three, you're running this. And of course, Jennifer Wayne, who runs a lot of the quarterbacking
1: yes.
0: plays, they really are like phenomenal people, man. They're good people, and I like being around in my line of work, you know, because politics can get so cutthroat, and I deal with so many, like, operatives. It's
1: sure.
0: nice to be around good people. You know when a cat finds sun on the rug, and the cat's just like, this is what I do now. I sit on this rug for as long as this skylight isn't leaking, okay? It really is an emotional sunspot on the rug, the Laugh to Remember outfit, so I have to give you credit. But give me this. Knowing that there could be some type of NBA finals happening.
1: Mm-hmm.
0: Okay, and you've probably got a lot of Knicks fans in that room.
1: Oh, sure. Yep. Yeah, I've already researched the Knicks will be away.
0: Okay. Right?
1: And that game starts at 8:30, so we'll be midway through the headliner set.
0: Okay.
1: So really the last half hour of Jared Fried's set, I'm a little concerned about.
0: But that's what I was going to ask. We'll give score updates.
1: Yes.
0: So what we'll do is I will text Jared from the side.
1: Okay.
0: And as in the middle of his set, he can give them an update. And that'll keep everybody tied up.
1: Yes.
0: Because, the last thing you want to do, because these are like really great people and they care. But it's like when someone has their wedding, and the Yankees are in the World Series or something like that, I'm like, babe, this isn't going to work. You know what I mean?
1: Sure.
0: But this will work. If you've made it to the headliner, we're fine.
1: Yes.
0: Is it true that the NBA has actually changed the start time to accommodate laughter members? What do you say to those
1: We've
0: runners?
1: Had some dialogue, so they're going to try to accommodate us.
0: We got Adam Silver on the other line right now. Said he doesn't want to tangle with laughter remember, so they're going to postpone the start time. But it could be the Knicks against either the Oklahoma City Thunder, defending champs, or San Antonio. It's a great moment of civic pride, which is something I also think lines up really well for the 10th annual Left. Remember, is that there is a sense of community when you get a team that goes all the way, because everybody cares. Whether you're a fan or not, you know the city is kind of on alert. You see more jerseys in the subway.
1: Yes.
0: You know, that's like it's a... And anytime you're seeing more clothes in the subway, that's progress.
1: Right.
0: oftentimes it's less, like a lot less clothes.
1: Yes. Yeah.
0: not the kind you want to see. But we're talking to Chris Haynes. 10th annual Left, you remember, is June 3rd at the Gotham Comedy Club, Jimmy. It is a Wednesday night. It is the NBA Finals. So after you come, this is what's going to happen. You're going to come to Left, you remember. Okay, you're going to donate, you're going to bid, you're going to have an outrageous time, you're going to laugh your nuts off, okay? And then you're going to have the opportunity not only to after party, but maybe go watch the Knicks next door. You could.
1: You could.
0: You could go to Jake's Saloon.
1: That's
0: and
1: right.
0: You're probably going to meet every comedian who is on the show is probably going to be there not only watching the game, but depending on how it goes, they might be putting on a blonde wig and turning tricks to pay the bookie. Not that I know anything about that. I'm just saying. I've heard. I kid. But to you, what do you think the most fulfilling thing of being on the 10th year of this event is for you?
1: Well, you know, the whole thing came about because about 16 years ago, my dad started having difficulty speaking. Mm-hmm. And so we went out to a great hospital on Long Island, LIJ, mm-hmm. and they diagnosed him with aphasia, which is what Bruce Willis has that they talked about a year ago. But they really weren't sure what the source of it was. So through a friend of mine, I got connected to the Taub Institute. Mm-hmm. And we went in and we met with Dr. Richard Mayhew, who I didn't know at the time was chief of neurology, literally, the smartest guy in the room. Mm-hmm. And Richard, within an hour, was able to accurately diagnose my dad had FTD, frontal temporal dementia.
0: Okay.
1: And this is a form of dementia that starts off initially with your inability to speak and then moves forward. And it's typically, a 6 to 8 year time frame. Mm-hmm. So when we walked out of the institute, we walked away with a clarity and understanding as to what the time frame looked like for my dad. Mm-hmm. The ability to get great service and advice from the doctors and the researchers, and the patient care was outstanding. Mm-hmm. And it really allowed for my dad to have a high quality of life for mm-hmm. the last 6 years.
0: Okay.
1: He was able to live at home until the very end out in Long Island in mm-hmm. East Northport. And so about 4 years into his struggles, I decided that, life is short and mm-hmm. I wanted to give back.
0: Yes.
1: So I was very fortunate to have a great career on Wall Street, where I worked with a lot of successful and very good people. And I also did a lot of business in the real estate finance world, and mm-hmm. met a lot of real estate folks who were very generous. So I called up Chris Mazzilli mm-hmm. and I said, Chris, I have this idea. And Chris told me, we do hundreds of these types of events at the club. And he said, we could definitely run it for you. And mm-hmm. I pitched the idea to Columbia mm-hmm. and they thought about it for a couple of days and they came back. They said, let's go for it. And our first year we had Susie Essman from Curb.
0: I remember this.
1: Right. And Susie absolutely killed, mm-hmm. Just like you do every year.
0: Come on.
1: Okay. And then it was off to the races. Jim Brewer, Billy Gardell, Sam Morrell, mm-hmm. Mark Norman, you name it. We've had them or her. It's really been great.
0: It's been phenomenal. We're talking to Chris Haynes. 10th annual Left, remember, is June 3rd at the Gotham Comedy Club. One of the funniest of all the events we've done. There's a picture one year. It's like me, you, the late, great Louis Anderson.
1: Oh, yes.
0: Louis Anderson was hanging out.
1: Yeah, we had a cameo.
0: It was like Billy Gardell, Louis Anderson. That was the same year.
1: Yes.
0: It was like me, you, Gina Brion, Louis Anderson. It's like that photo looks like a dream you'd have if you took acid and went to bed. It was like so bizarre.
1: That's right.
0: But that's part of the magic of doing something at Gotham is you don't know who's going to show up. You might run into Jim Gaffigan. You might run into Seinfeld because they just stop in. It's like a home club.
1: Yeah, I remember I got the call from Chris earlier that day. He said that Louis Anderson's people want to see if he could do 7 minutes. I said, absolutely. And he came in after you, and it was great. I think he was going to do the Tonight Show or something the next day.
0: Yep.
1: And it worked out great. And, you know, I think the thing that has amazed me the most over the last decade is that how generous people are.
0: Yeah.
1: And, you know, most people don't want to talk about Alzheimer's or Parkinson's or all these brain diseases that the Taub is really working very hard and successfully to help cure. But the costs involved with these diseases nationwide, I mean, annually, it's over $380 billion in healthcare costs.
0: Wow.
1: Yeah, the numbers are huge. And it's going to go to $1 trillion annually by 2050.
0: Sheesh.
1: Yeah, so if we're able to reduce the time frame for Alzheimer's or dementia from 5 years down to 4 years, that savings is in the tens of billions of dollars.
0: Wow.
1: Right. Yeah. So we have about 150 research scientists and doctors at the Taub, the best in the business, and they take patients from all over the world. We're very fortunate that they happen to be here in New York. Mm-hmm. But at the end of the day, their main goal is to help cure these diseases, which impact so many families and so many caregivers.
0: Yeah, 100%. We're talking to the great Chris Haynes. He is on a political talk show, the only guy I'm going to have in here all week that's trying to save you money. There's nobody else out there. That's not going on. They like to spend it. They like to make the money, that whole thing. But not Chris Haynes, see? Every once in a while. Give me this before you go. So it's June 3rd. We're pumped up. We have a link that we'll post with this and everything else. What is the direct website? Mike, you have that in there too? Give it to me when you get a second, because I just want to make sure they have that too. And the other thing I was going to say is if you are in New York, you should absolutely come, because I host the show and you'll hang out with me all night and you'll meet all the other comics and you'll meet Chris Haynes and you get the swag bag. That's Jenny Fallon's personal highlight. She waits at home for the swag bag. Good. It matters. So that's a thing. And then, I mean, in all honesty, you're doing something on behalf of something that affects literally everybody.
1: Yes.
0: You know, it is a real thing. Like, it's one thing for us to sit here and tell you Joe Biden jokes every day for 3 hours. But when you're actually affected by it, you understand there's also a gravity to this. That, you know, I've dealt with this. My uncle Sonny had the same issue, and he wound up in a home in Utah and, you know, didn't last as long. But, you know, it's something we're all too keenly aware of.
1: Right.
0: You know, and this is one of those areas that transcends politics or differences or anything else. This is a human cause. As is gambling on the Knicks. So we are going to give score updates during the game. The great Chris Haynes. I can't wait to hang out. And as one of the items, before I let you go, because there's going to be all kinds of wild things auctioned off.
1: Yes.
0: You know, rounds of golf at courses we could never get into.
1: Right.
0: You know, research grants at Columbia. But we're also auctioning off this year one of my jackets.
1: Yes.
0: That was not only worn on TV, but was worn to the White House Correspondents' Dinner. So you're literally getting like Jack Ruby's derby hat. You're probably going to have to testify based on what went on at the Correspondents' Dinner.
1: Right.
0: You know, if the jacket was seen in the wrong photo. Okay. But that's part of the thrill of bidding on a jacket. Like,
1: yes.
0: You don't ever know where it's going to take you.
1: That's great. Yes.
0: All I ask is that if you bid on my jacket and win and somehow wind up having to give a deposition because of the White House Correspondents' Dinner, you have to wear the jacket to the deposition. You have to.
1: I love it.
0: The right thing to do.
1: It's great.
0: The great Chris Haynes, everybody. Thanks, man.
1: Thank you so much.
0: Oh, you're the best.
1: Thanks.
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6: A choppy trading session with stocks mixed as investors remain cautious while awaiting progress in Middle East talks and as the AI rally takes a breather. However, the Dow has hit an all-time intraday high and is on track for its 10th record close of the year. Investors are also awaiting key inflation data tomorrow with the release of the Personal Consumption Expenditures Price Index, which is the Fed's preferred inflation gauge. The price of oil is dropping with West Texas Intermediate crude below $90 a barrel for a six-week low. Shares of airlines and cruise operators are rising as oil prices retreat. And Dick's Sporting Goods delivered a first-quarter earnings and revenue beat. Dick said it was making increased investments in marketing tied to the World Cup in the first half of the year. The company also lowered its full-year earnings guidance, and its stock is down over 5%. That's your Fox Business Report. I'm Hillary Barsky, invested in you.
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12: Bottom of the ninth on Fox Across America with Jimmy Failla. As we take one more trip out to the great state of Texas, Frank is in Fort Hood. Yo, Frank.
13: Hey, Jimmy, nice to talk to you again, man.
12: You too, my man. It's always good to get the band back together. What's the intel? What's going on in Fort Hood?
13: Okay, well, Fort Hood, but Texas in general, you know, we're not that far from Austin.
12: No, that's
13: true. So
12: when
13: that election happened last night and everybody's with the endorsement, Trump endorsed Paxton not because he wanted to help Paxton. Mm-hmm. He knew Paxton was going to win, just like we did. We were trying to tell everybody Cornyn is toast.
12: Okay.
13: If he would have endorsed Cornyn, he'd have got that first L.
12: Yep.
13: And as far as Tyler Rico goes, that dude puts off a vibe like a man in a band with no winners at the playground. That's a creepy dude. And as far as people worrying about him winning, he's not winning Texas.
12: No.
13: There's one thing I'm sure of. Is if you remember when Pete Buttigieg couldn't get 1% of black support?
12: Mm-hmm.
13: Even Stephen A. said, he don't move us.
12: Yep.
13: Look, there's one thing about black folks in Texas. They love the Lord and they love Jesus. And when they get a hold of some of this guy's sermon, man, it'll be surprised me if Paxton doesn't get 50% of the black vote in Texas. Because I just don't see him voting for this guy.
12: No, I honestly, I don't see it either, man. But, you know, and I have so many clips I didn't even get to play today that I almost, you know, they say sometimes we're being trolled. Like, I think this was supposed to be a trailer for a Netflix reboot. You know how they make those woke reboots? I think they were making a series called Gato O'Rourke. And these are just leaked clips from the trailer, and he somehow wound up running for Senate instead. I'm convinced. I'll play more before we go. But, Frank, we got to hang, man. Right. I'm going to be down in Texas
13: soon. That vegan stuff ain't kicking either, because I'm about to draw some pork steaks on this grill right now and drink one of them Dos Equis.
12: Oh, what a country. Good for you. All right.
13: Love you, Jimmy.
12: You too, my man. You're the best. Go get him, Frank. Are you kidding me? Dos Equis and pork on the... Doesn't get any better than that. But in a state like Texas, I'm telling you because I care, okay? You're going to get a lot of media coverage on this race because they're going to spend $1 billion. And then they're going to give you a lecture about Citizens United and how there's too much money in politics.
10: Democrats are so full of crap.
12: I mean, guys, Kamala Harris spent $1.5 billion in a 100-day campaign. And I grant you, half of that was her bar tab. But the point is, the Democrats outspend the Republicans in every single race. And then if they lose, they're like, oh, the billionaires. That was Bernie Sanders saying the other day. Elon Musk spent $1 billion on Donald Trump. He did spend $189 million on the last election, and Bernie Sanders was upset about that. But did Bernie Sanders say anything when Mark Zuckerberg spent $500 million in 2020? Jeff Bezos spent $200 million? And that's the point. Okay, none of them care about politics and money. They don't care about anything beyond power. Okay, the Democrats told you that Trump and the Republicans were crazy. You can't vote for Trump. You're going to normalize crazy. Anyway, the elections are coming. Don't forget to vote for the vegan who says God is a woman. That's crazy. That's a real clip. I'm not making this up. There are so many Tallarico clips. I don't even know which ones to play you. Here's six biological sexes, clip 16.
14: I want us all to be aware of is that modern science obviously recognizes that there are many more than two biological sexes. In fact, there are six.
15: That is a fact check false.
12: Guys, modern biology recognizes two sexes. Male, female, and bull. That's what they recognize. But don't tell that to Tallarico, who says God is non-binary. Here it is, clip 17.
14: Is both masculine and feminine and everything in between. God is non-binary.
16: What would you do with a brain if you had one?
12: Really good question to ask him on tomorrow's show, because this one's over. Pay up and get out.
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20: Not satisfied yet. I'm Lisa Brady, Fox News. President Trump says he'll only sign a great deal with Iran, also telling a cabinet meeting that Iran wants very much to make a deal.
21: The president said it's a conflict, not a war, and it's one where America holds the options.
22: They're negotiating on fumes. But we'll see what happens. Maybe we have to go back and finish it. Maybe we don't.
21: With Secretary of War Pete Hegseth sitting to his left, President Trump said the military is ready to re-engage, but he still feels a deal is close.
22: They are starting to give us the things that they have to give us, and if they do, that's great. And if they won't, then the man on my left is going to finish him off.
21: There are some in Congress, Republicans among them, who say reported details of Iran giving up uranium in exchange for sanctions relief too closely resembles the prior Iran deal.
20: Fox's Gernal Scott, the White House says nobody should believe reports put out by Iranian state media. Meantime, the Israeli military expanding its fight against Iran-backed Hezbollah in southern Lebanon, warning people there to evacuate earlier today ahead of talks in D.C.
23: An Israeli official told Fox News that preparations are underway for the upcoming meeting in Washington on Thursday that will formally mark the start of the military-to-military channel between Israel and Lebanon. The official added that Iran hopes the broader ceasefire will undermine the current efforts between Israel and Lebanon aimed at weakening Hezbollah.
20: Fox's Trey Yingst in Tel Aviv. Alabama takes a midterm map fight to the U.S. Supreme Court, asking for a stay of a federal appeals court ruling that blocked the state from using a 2023 map Republican leaders want to use.
24: The state is just one embroiled in court battles over partisan redistricting, as both the GOP and Democrats are attempting to maximize their chances in winning U.S. House seats in the fall.
20: Fox's Evan Brown, Alabama, hoping for Supreme Court intervention by Monday in its map fight. 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
20: A UFC venue is taking shape on the White House lawn.
26: Crews are assembling a 4,000-plus seat temporary arena on the White House South Lawn, the venue for next month's UFC Freedom 250. President Trump announced plans for the first-of-its-kind event earlier this year and was joined by UFC fighters to reveal the event's card. A large arch depicting the American flag can already be seen over the White House. The UFC event is on June 14th, Flag Day, and President Trump's 80th birthday. IndyCar is hosting a race in Washington, D.C. in August as part of the 250th celebrations. At the White House, Jared Halpern, Fox News.
20: During today's cabinet meeting, the president defending various projects underway in the nation's capital, some of them still being challenged in court, including the White House ballroom and renovation of the Lincoln Memorial reflecting pool. As communities across the country confront the rapid expansion of AI, emotions boil over at one county meeting in Florida on a proposed data center.
27: Citrus County, Florida commissioners have approved a one-year freeze on rezoning applications tied to new AI data centers after public backlash. Residents worried about water use and noise recently packed county chambers to oppose a proposed 800-acre development. One emotional resident pleaded with commissioners.
0: I hope that you see how you're scared your constituents are. We're terrified. We don't want this.
27: County leaders say the pause will give them time to study possible environmental impacts. The fight reflects growing concerns nationwide over the rapid expansion of AI infrastructure. Matt Murphy, Fox News.
20: An hour to the close on Wall Street. The Dow in record territory, up 234 points. The S&P and the NASDAQ also hitting new highs, turning around as oil prices slide. U.S. crude falling under $89 a barrel. I'm Lisa Brady, Fox News.
1: Chance of rain with thunderstorms possible this afternoon in Baker County. Looking at high temperatures in the mid-70s to lower 80s. Tonight, expect partly cloudy skies, chance of rain and thunderstorms in the evening. Lows in the 40s and 50s. And for tomorrow, partly sunny with areas of fog. Still a chance of showers and highs in the upper 70s to mid-80s. For the Grand Ronde Valley, partly sunny this afternoon and highs around 80. Tonight, expect partly cloudy skies with a slight chance of showers, lows in the upper 40s. For tomorrow, a 40% chance of showers and thunderstorms, highs into the mid-80s. That's our Elkhorn Media Group forecast.
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0: is our revenue plan. This would more than pay for our economic agenda. 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
1: 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We should waste no time in impeachment and removal proceedings.
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7: All right, thank you, Scott Shannon. Thanks to all of you for being with us. Write down our toll-free telephone number if you want to be a part of the program. It's 800-941-SEAN if you want to join us. Linda, are you following all the nuttiness that's going on? Now, Donald Trump, if you look at the midterms and you look at incumbents, Bill Cassidy, Thomas Massey, now John Cornyn in Texas, they all went down. And what do they all have in common is Donald Trump supported their opponent. He has every single person that he has endorsed over a sitting incumbent has lost. And let me just give you the overall statistics. If you are an incumbent and you're running for reelection, the odds are over 90% that you're going to win your seat back. I mean, there's a lot of interesting stories to come out of last night, but it was pretty fascinating to watch this. And not only are his candidates winning, they are dominating. They are just devastating these people. But anyway, Trump-backed candidates scored major victories last night. There is this, and Mark Halpern is way smarter than people give him credit for. He gives me little clues when we interview him that I know that he knows what he's talking about. Most Democrats, they don't know who James Blair is. He's been on my TV show a couple of times. I don't think we've had him on radio yet, Linda. We should.
8: He was on one time. He was on one time.
7: Yeah. Okay. So, and James Blair is, he's a brainiac. I watched him as I was on Air Force One flying to China with the president. And of course, you got to interview me on my own show, which was a very, very high risk move on my part. And you're supposed to react to that. That's very funny.
8: Sorry.
7: That was a high-risk move. But I watched them for like 18 hours. The guy didn't leave his seat. He didn't leave his computer. And all of it's planning for the 2026 midterms. At different times, I'd get his attention and talk to him and ask him very specific questions I had in my mind. The other thing that Mark Halpern, he kind of tipped his hat to, is the knowledge that there is a lot of money available for Republican candidates in this midterm election year. And people can argue all they want that money doesn't matter. Oh, it matters in politics big time. But for, incumbents like Cassidy, Massey, and now John Cornyn to lose. And to his credit, Cornyn, I thought, was gracious, and he endorsed Ken Paxton. And, I just thought it was interesting. That's all. The same with members of Congress. A lot of interesting results that I thought last night. But the most prominent was Cornyn versus Ken Paxton. Paxton was on this radio show yesterday, and we're following it closely. Now, we're going to have, and Democrats are stupid, and I don't know if you saw this. Was it the Cook Report? One of those reports, I don't want to get it wrong, predicting, we're now moving Texas from red to blue. Okay, you can move it to red to blue all you want. It's not going to happen in the state of Texas. I think I know the state of Texas pretty well. I know Governor Abbott. He's a very close friend. I'm very fond of Governor Abbott. I think he's one of the best governors in the country. Very fond of Ted Cruz. I think he's one of the smartest guys in the U.S. Senate. He's a strong, solid conservative. He's been a big supporter of the president. Doesn't always agree, but he's a very big supporter of the president. And obviously, the president's, endorsements matter. The president just put out a massive endorsement for Lindsey Graham. People think, well, Lindsey Graham's a rhino. He's a warmonger. No, he's not. Lindsey Graham actually, has coordinated with the president this entire idea of the Abraham Accords in the Mideast. and challenging these Gulf nations and Arab nations and Muslim countries to recognize the state of Israel so that they can be a longer term strategic peace that maybe would last for a few hundred years instead of the constant never ending wars that take place. But anyway, Paxton will face off against this radical leftist Tallarico. I don't know, is he vegan or vegetarian? And I don't even know what the difference is. Do you know what the difference is, Linda? What's the difference between
8: a vegan? I do. Oh, vegetarians,
7: you know what?
8: Are
7: this,
8: people.
7: This is what? Scary.
8: What?
7: The fact people that you know who, is scary.
8: Well, I was a vegetarian for 11 years, so I know a little bit about this, but I could never go vegan.
7: My sister
8: because...
7: Teddy was. Uncle James's wife. Sweet baby James's wife.
8: Yes, I know. She's a wonderful lady. She has a lot of great, healthy ideas about food, unlike her keto-friendly, gotta-eat-meat brother. But anyways,
7: but she
8: my
7: does
8: point
7: love her little brother.
8: This.
7: She loves me a lot.
8: Oh, trust me. I know. You are
7: but
8: her
7: you
8: buddy.
7: But you know what I wish? I wish she'd
8: life.
7: Love me a little less sometimes.
8: No,
7: she loves me too
8: no,
7: much.
8: No. She loves you to the moon and back, and that's
7: Sweet
8: a good
7: baby
8: thing.
7: James is cracking up.
8: Because sweet baby James knows it's true. You couldn't live without her. She does so much
7: no,
8: for
7: it's
8: you.
7: Okay, I could live without her, but I don't want
8: you
7: to live
8: could
7: without
8: not.
7: Her because I love my sister. I love my family. And okay, go. I digress, but you both, uh-huh. What's the difference?
8: The difference is you know, when you're vegan, you don't eat milk and eggs and cheese and things like that. Anything that comes from animals in any way, shape, or form. So you can't have any of it. Fish, nothing.
7: That means I would starve to death.
8: You'd be one hungry dude, that's for sure.
7: I'd weigh nothing. I'd waste away. I'd have nothing.
8: Actually, anyway, a lot of those people, they compensate with macaroni. So it goes the other way. It's no good.
7: Okay. Let me tell you, you want to be bloated and eat garbage, eat. And by the way, occasionally I do like macaroni and cheese. I like Kraft Deluxe macaroni and cheese, but I only like a couple of bites. And you put a little ground beef in it. I don't know. What do you call that? Like Hamburger Helper. It's like my version of Hamburger Helper.
8: That's exactly
7: anyway,
8: what it is.
7: They don't get me started on food. I'm trying to diet. Not good. I hate when I have to diet. I've just been eating too much. I got to stop. Anyway, so they're going to face... Ken Paxton will face off against this radical leftist, James Tallarico. Now, the idea that they're saying that this now favors the Democrats in the Senate in Texas, God bless them. I hope they spend hundreds and hundreds of millions of dollars because it's not going to work. This guy's far to the left of Beto Bozo O'Rourke, and his halo. I mean, I initially, when in the primary, I wanted Jasmine Crockett to win because I thought Jasmine Crockett would be the easiest one to beat. No, I was wrong. I didn't know anything about how radical James Tallarico is. This is the guy claiming that there are six biological sexes. I only know of two. If any caller listening to this radio show right now, if you can name the other four, please call in. I will put you immediately on the air. 800-941-SEAN. Call the show. I don't know what the other four he's referring to are, but he claims that there are six. And he also advocated, get this, for abortion care for transgender people. Linda, do you want to take a shot at explaining that to this audience in a way that will not get this show banned or boycotted?
8: I don't believe that I am able to do that, no.
7: I don't think you're able to do it either. I mean, it's nuts. It is absolutely crazy. He accused white people of spreading racism everywhere they go. He claimed that God is non-binary and said he wanted to put a giant welcome mat at the southern border. He's running for the U.S. Senate in Texas. How stupid is this guy? And he doesn't eat meat, period. And now he's claiming, no, I actually do eat meat. But that's not what he has said recently. It's pretty remarkable. Then you got this other, they've got lunatics running everywhere. It's like the party of Mamdani on steroids and human growth hormone. Then they got in Maine. And if I'm Susan Collins, I'm doing backflips over this guy, Graham Plattner, the guy with the Nazi tattoo, you know, this weekend teaming up with Grandpa Bernie and embracing democratic socialism and claiming he's a communist. And that's only the tip of the spear with all of these lunatics. And, you know, by the way, one recently unearthed Reddit post came to light where he actually mocked a wounded soldier calling him a dumb mother effer while adding that he didn't deserve to live. Are you kidding me? I told you about what he said about Chris Kyle. Remember the movie American Sniper? Remember, we've had Taya Kyle on this radio program. Remember, she was in studio with us back in the day when I actually lived in New York years ago.
8: Yeah.
7: And she was very, by the way, some website put up that picture of me and her like we're married. I'm like, what the hell? Did you see that?
8: AI is a very scary thing. It's just scary.
7: It's so weird. It's like bizarre. Anyway, Tay was a very nice woman, and she blasted Plattner's vile comments and then every other insane thing. We went through it yesterday. I won't repeat myself here today. But the Trump candidates are scoring well. You know, the president put out a full-throated endorsement of Lindsey Graham today. Lindsey Graham, I think, is the president's best friend in the U.S. Senate. I really believe that. And they're very, very close. And the Democratic nominee in Texas, Tallarico, invoked faith to defend abortion rights. The Bible is silent on abortion. Oh, okay. You know, just like non-binary. You know, you don't say our Father who art in heaven. What am I supposed to say? Our non-binary in heaven? Help me out. That's not what I learned when I went to seminary and I went to Catholic school for 12 years, studied theology and Latin. MS Now, MSDNC, pushing Tallarico three times.

0: that has ever been nominated is even running a vegan campaign. He goes, whatever that is. By the way, I know the people in Texas. I know Greg Abbott. I think he's one of the best governors in the country, right up there with my governor, Ron DeSantis. I know Ted Cruz. This guy's not going to survive this. And some people call him six-gender Jimmy. Six-gender Jimmy. I mean, that's pretty funny stuff. I even heard some people call him James Talafrico. I heard that. I nearly died. But the guy's asked the question over and over again, and he won't give an answer. You know, what do you have to say about the Paxton campaign? Well, he's morally unfit for office. He'll lie to you with a straight face. Well, did you or did you not say that there was six genders? Did you claim God is non-binary? You know, did you make these ridiculous, you know, that transgender people and they fight for their right to abortion? Anyway, one poll, midterm election poll, showing Democrats losing massive ground still with Hispanic Americans, Latino voters. 54% plan to vote for a Democratic House candidate in November. But this is exactly what the Democrat share was in 2024 in the House elections. That means that that support and that there's a shift in the electorate. Clearly, this poll indicates that. You have Democrat Maureen Galindo, I think is how you say it, a South Texas sex therapist who drew nationwide ire from a Democratic Party leader who defeated, who was defeated in her primary against the county sheriff's office official Johnny Garcia, according to the AP, and she became a national flashpoint when she was accused of anti-Semitism for floating a plan to imprison American Zionists at an ICE detention center. She did not win her race. What a shock. But maybe the shock of the night, Linda, was Al Green, mean Al Green. He lost his seat last night. Remember, you know, the joint session speech where he stood up and, you know, started, you know, waving his cane around at President Trump. And
1: he's a creep.
0: I'm thrilled, too.
1: I can't wait. See you later.
0: He's a weirdo. He's another left-wing radical weirdo. Anyway, 11-term congressman filing one article of impeachment after the president after another. You know, he's done it six times. So, you know, all of this. But Paxton won in a landslide last night. In the primary, Donald Trump didn't endorse, and it was nowhere, you know, close to what it was last night. As a matter of fact, the polls, all the polls closed in Texas when I went on TV last night, and we were able to make the call that Paxton had defeated Cornyn at 9:01. I mean, you almost never get to make a call that fast. And that was the AP that made the first call. Anyway, 800-941-SHAWN if you want to be a part of the program. Everybody needs a self-defense security strategy. Now, you have some instances where maybe somebody wants to kill you and your family. Only one option will serve you in that situation, and that is lethal self-defense. But according to the FBI, 2022, last year we have numbers for that is less than 0.01% of all altercations that require that lethal response. 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
2: I know most of you have very busy lives, and some of you get to listen only at certain parts of the day, and part of our job is to inform you. I love the fact that President Trump allows cameras in to televise his cabinet meetings. And the president did so today, and they talked about Iran, and they talked about Cuba and Venezuela and the economy. I mean, there was nothing off limits, and they ran the gamut. And then, of course, the legacy media mob, the corrupt, abusively biased news media, weighed in with their questions. I think it's worth playing. Our team has been debating it all day. I think we'll play that later in the last hour of the show today, because it was more than worthwhile to listen to. We'll get to that. We'll get to your calls, 800-941-SEAN as well.
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15: Fox News, I'm Tom Graham. President Trump says Iran is negotiating on fumes as he continues to seek a peace deal.
16: Well, I think we're doing very well. They are starting to give us the things that they have to give us. And if they do, that's great. And if they won't, then the man on my left is going to finish him off.
15: The president referring there to Secretary of War Pete Hegseth during a cabinet meeting today at the White House. Demonstrations continue to rage outside an ICE detention center in New Jersey. Fox's Alexis McAdams is in Newark.
17: Protesters say what they want is all of those migrants who are in the country illegally to be released. And they say released immediately because they think that the conditions inside are not good. But if you ask DHS Secretary Mark Wayne Mullen, he says it's not a Holiday Inn. They're feeding them, and that's just what it is.
15: Several high-profile Democrat politicians have joined in these latest protests, including Senator Andy Kim of New Jersey. 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
12: Chance of rain with thunderstorms possible this afternoon in Baker County. Looking at high temperatures in the mid-70s to lower 80s. Tonight, expect partly cloudy skies, chance of rain and thunderstorms in the evening. Lows in the 40s and 50s. And for tomorrow, partly sunny with areas of fog. Still a chance of showers and highs in the upper 70s to mid-80s. For the Grand Ronde Valley, partly sunny this afternoon and highs around 80. Tonight, expect partly cloudy skies with a slight chance of showers, lows in the upper 40s. For tomorrow, a 40% chance of showers and thunderstorms, highs into the mid-80s. That's our Elkhorn Media Group forecast.
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1: All right, 25 to the top of the hour, 800-941-SEAN, our number if you want to be a part of the program. You know, if we're really going to be honest, health, wellness, fitness, nutrition, longevity, a lot of us are kind of guessing our way when it comes to health. Okay, what foods to eat, what vitamins to take, what supplements to take. Many are wondering, well why did some things that we eat make us feel better than others? 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If I eat anything with a lot of sugar in it, processed, not good for me. Fatigue, brain fog. 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We all have our unique DNA. 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Stop guessing and start knowing. Well, our friend John Solomon has done it again. And I had a recent conversation, and he'll be on the podcast, with the Attorney General Todd Blanche. And it just so happens we talk about all of the issues involved in the grand conspiracy. I'm not giving up on this issue. Too many of you have followed our coverage over the years of everything from Hillary's server with top secret classified information on it that she used bleach bit on. You have followed, you know, James Comey, no reasonable prosecutor would prosecute. The bought and paid for Russian disinformation dossier. You followed that story, how that was the basic, the bulk of information used for not one, but four FISA warrants to ruin one Carter Page's life. But also beyond that, to backdoor entry into all things Trump world. Comey signed three of the four of them. As a matter of law, you're supposed to go back and tell the court when you know the information you provided them is not true, or you even if you think it may not be true, and he didn't do it. Then, of course, leading into the intelligence community assessment post-2016, where career, professional, senior intelligence officials determined no, there was no Russia interference in the 2016 election, leading to a meeting in the Oval Office with Barack Obama and Joe Biden and people like Clapper and Brennan, and Obama ordering a new ICA, intelligence community assessment, one that contradicted the real one, which then laid a foundation in the beginning of a nonstop weaponization to destroy Donald Trump, you know, leading into this novel legal theory, 34 felony counts on what? It was about a payment prior to the 2016 election, a non-disclosure agreement. You know, I guarantee you that the Southern District of New York, I guarantee you D.A. Bragg's office, I guarantee you Letitia James' office, if we ever got to the bottom of whether or not they have non-disclosure agreements, I bet you they all do. It's a common practice. I'm not saying it's the right practice. I'm saying it's a common practice. And, you know, every Fortune 500 company, I guarantee you has them. And Donald Trump labeled it a legal expense. He wasn't even involved in the process. His lawyer did it, testified that he did it unbeknownst to Donald Trump. It was paid for as a legal expense, labeled a legal expense. How does that become 34 felony counts? Why did they raid Mar-a-Lago? And we first learned from Tulsi Gabbard, you know, a lot of questions about this. Now, John Solomon has taken it to the next level. He has an article that came out just yesterday, quote, headline, exclusive, key Biden DOJ official raised red flags about the FBI's Mar-a-Lago raid, according to this memo that John Solomon got a hold of. Now, remember, Merrick Garland personally, according to information gathered by the Tulsi Gabbard, Director of National Intelligence, that he personally signed off on this, and there's evidence of such. John Solomon is with us. He's the founder, editor-in-chief, chief investigative reporter of JustTheNews.com. Sir, how are you?
2: I am well. Good to be with you.
1: Well, we've spent a lot of time over the years together. You've done a lot of incredible reporting. You've been vindicated on every single thing you've reported. As it relates to this raid at Mar-a-Lago, now we're realizing that a lot of the arguments that people like you were making and I was making, Greg Jarrett was making, and others turned out to be the right arguments that they were making internally.
2: Yeah. Yeah. Well, listen, this revelation is more than a historical footnote, too. Right now, if the grand conspiracy case is to be seated in Florida, it has to have a crime that occurred in Florida. And the Mar-a-Lago crime is the seed crime for the conspiracy. It's why the case can be built in Fort Pierce, Florida, as opposed to Washington, D.C. or New York or some other jurisdiction. A couple of months ago, we reported that the FBI, from memos that we obtained, believed that there wasn't probable cause to raid Mar-a-Lago, but they did it anyways. That is what one might call an overt act. You have an obligation to show there's probable cause before you raid someone's home. If you don't do it and you still go and raid the home, you may have violated that person's civil liberties. Now we have a second key piece of document, a second documentary piece of evidence that goes to this point that the Justice Department knew what it did at Mar-a-Lago was wrong and probably hadn't been thought through all the way. Now, this isn't any official, by the way, in the Justice Department. This official, Patty Stemler, was handpicked by Merrick Garland to be by his right side looking over the Donald Trump investigations that were ongoing. She isn't read in to the Mar-a-Lago raid until after it happens. And then as soon as it happens, she's like, hey, wait, guys, you didn't tell me about this, but I have some very serious concerns about this. The president has the right to declassify documents. He said he declassified these documents. Did anyone bother to check to see if that's true before we raided his home? In fact, she was so concerned about it, she said, I've been worrying about it ever since and worrying more now. This is Merrick Garland's right-hand woman, the woman who was supposed to be watching for the ethics of this investigation, and she puts up a giant red flag saying, we probably shouldn't have raided Donald Trump's home. That's after the FBI has already raised the concern that there wasn't probable cause. These two pieces of documents not only are a reminder that the Biden Justice Department acted inappropriately and perhaps in violation of President Trump's civil liberties, they're likely to be the key pieces of evidence in a conspiracy case. If it's based in Florida, these are overt acts that occurred in Florida in conjunction with the raid. And so it becomes the kernel for Jason Quinones and Joe DiGenova and the team that's now investigating
1: By the way, don't mess with Joe DiGenova. Could I be honest? Let's be blunt here.
2: Don't mess with that guy.
1: I mean, number one, he's wickedly smart, and he is dogged in terms of he's the first person I ever heard call Comey a crooked cop.
2: Yeah. And he understands it. Listen, he's held. I can't think of another person in American history who was a U.S. attorney, by the way, the U.S. attorney that took down Marion Barry, a special counsel and an independent counsel. And now he's back in the game again, handling this very important case. And what's great about Joe, he'll pursue a crime like a dog pursues a bone. But if he thinks someone isn't guilty of a crime, he's not going to bring a charge for political purposes. In fact, he said so in one of his independent counsel investigations. He wouldn't charge a person because even though there was a lot of clamoring in Washington for it, he's a straight shooter. He applies the law. He looks at the evidence, and then he does it. And I think that that's what this case, if it's going to have credibility, is going to require.
1: All right. So let's go. There's a lot to unpack here. Mm-hmm. First of all, you have the whole issue of whether or not there's equal application of our laws. Now, in the case of Hillary, top secret classified information on a server Yep. And then he erases it all, bleach pit. Nobody had ever heard of the term before. At least I had not. Now the whole country knows what bleach pit is. Although I am having sources telling me that the retrieval of those servers may have happened. And maybe that story may not be dead. John Solomon, if anybody would know if that's true, it would be you.
2: There is an effort to secure what we would call shadow copies of these servers that exist in the dark web. Basically, anything that you put online can be emulated over time.
1: An effort to secure. I'm not trying to be a jerk. Effort to secure, because you're a friend of mine. Yeah. Or they've been secured.
2: I don't, the last time I checked, which to be honest, is a few weeks ago now, they had not yet been secured, but they were in conversations with a friendly foreign power that would have images of some of the content or large amounts of the content that probably resided on those servers, because those servers, they cross transatlantic oceans. They get captured in little fragments on other people's servers, and they can be actually recreated with some very common technology today, AI technology that does that. And so there was a foreign power that's friendly to the United States that was in the process of doing that and then potentially offering it to the United States. When I last checked, which was honestly about 3-4 weeks ago, they had not been secured, but I'll make some calls and check it and see if they have been secured.
1: I love you can take, you can give John Solomon a request and he'll investigate it for you. We really appreciate all your hard work. But there's a couple of differences here, because you have Hillary Clinton, top secret, classified information, no reasonable prosecutor would prosecute. You have Joe Biden, 4 separate locations, top secret, classified information, including next to his Corvette in his garage, but 4 separate locations. Nothing ever happened to either of them. There were no consequences to either of them. There were no raids of any property of theirs. And the one difference is the Presidential Records Act actually applied to Donald J. Trump. And you go into detail in your article about this very specific legal distinction here, because the president would often take documents up into his residence at the White House and declassify them to bring them up.
2: That's right. In fact, his office gave me that statement in 2022, and it appears that that's what Patty Stemler is referring to her in her memo. She said, hey, the president says he had the authority to classify these documents when he's still president. He did. So he's referring to that statement in 2022 that came on your show at the time that we got it. She is very concerned that the president declassified these documents and they went and treated him as a criminal and raided his home when he probably most likely had the right to possess those documents because they were previously declassified. And she asked, has anyone in the Office of Legal Counsel looked at that? And she also points out that a president doesn't have to follow the normal procedures. He can do things without having to do what a federal employee would have to do if they were declassifying a document. She understood the legal issues exactly right, the very legal issues that if Donald Trump ever went to trial on this, he would have prevailed on. But she's really worried about it. And what we don't see is any action after this. It's like this document falls into a black hole. She raises concerns and everybody just ignores it and they keep pursuing the president, which is one of the themes of the decade of weaponization that we now see. People would raise a red flag. No one would listen. The IRS agents were raising a red flag about Hunter Biden. They got silenced. The FBI agents were raising a red flag about Mar-a-Lago and not having probable cause. They got ignored. Stemler writes this email saying, hey, he probably had the right to have these documents. She gets ignored. That is a concern. And the fact that it's systemic could lead to a charge that this is a part of a conspiracy, that you intentionally ignore the career expertise and violate the law, even though you're being warned what you're doing is wrong. And I think that is a very important piece of evidence. This is going to become smoking gun evidence in the hands of a Joe DiGenova.
1: This is why I had, and you were very kind to come down and do the podcast with Greg Jarrett. That's why we've had you on. That's why we had Dan Bongino. I love Dan. He's a close friend. That's why Kash Patel, who I think is doing a great job as the FBI director, that's why he's been on. That's why we're going to have on Todd Blanche, the attorney general. That's why we have Sarah Carter. We just dropped that podcast yesterday, and she's on the podcast. I'm not letting this go. Where does the grand conspiracy end up? John Solomon?
2: I think it ends up with a large series of indictments. I think what's happening right now, by the way, the Florida prosecutors were in Washington, D.C. today meeting with the attorney general, is that you break these into overt act buckets. This is an overt act as part of a conspiracy. Each bucket gets individually investigated, and then you find out which ones turn out to be provable and true and which ones aren't, and then you begin to put together a case. I think, based on the reporting I've been doing, that the first overt acts that prosecutors and the FBI are now looking at predate the beginning of Crossfire Hurricane on July 31st, 2016. There are some activities before the summer of 2016 that are now on the horizon, now on the radar. There is some FBI OPR investigative documents that suggest that maybe some foreign powers were brought into a player to try to spy on the president or get dirt on the president earlier than the beginning of Crossfire Hurricane. So the conspiracy probably goes back to earlier 16 and continues all the way until the day the president takes the second oath of office. Remember what we learned in some of those Tulsi Gabbard documents, that they were still actively investigating the president in some of those four.
1: Unbelievable. Well, I've got to give props to you and credit to you. The amount of work that you have put into this over the last 11 years is unprecedented, and it would be... I will tell you, if justice happens, it wouldn't have happened without you. John Solomon, founder, editor-in-chief, chief investigative reporter, justthenews.com. Thank you, sir. 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
6: I'm Maria Bartiromo, and this is the Fox Business Report.
7: A choppy trading session with stocks mixed as investors remain cautious while awaiting progress in Middle East talks and as the AI rally takes a breather. However, the Dow has hit an all-time intraday high and is on track for its 10th record close of the year. Investors are also awaiting key inflation data tomorrow with the release of the Personal Consumption Expenditures Price Index, which is the Fed's preferred inflation gauge. The price of oil is dropping with West Texas Intermediate crude below $90 a barrel for a six-week low. Shares of airlines and cruise operators are rising as oil prices retreat. And Dick's Sporting Goods delivered a first quarter earnings and revenue beat. Dick said it was making increased investments in marketing tied to the World Cup in the first half of the year. The company also lowered its full-year earnings guidance, and its stock is down over 5%. That's your Fox Business Report. I'm Hillary Barsky, invested in you.
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1: All right, we've got a lot of ground to cover, not the least of which is, okay, remember they had a term wilding back in the day? Well, it's happening again. It's just not called that. And why don't they ever get a hold of all of the crime in Chicago? We'll examine that in detail after five officers were hurt this weekend. We'll have the president's cabinet meeting that we'll get to. We'll look at the polls for the midterms with John McLaughlin and Matt Towery. And in the middle of all that, we'll get to your calls, 800-941-SHAWN, if you want to be a part of the program. Quick break, right back. We'll continue more on the other side, straight ahead. All right, everybody cares about health, wellness, fitness, nutrition, and so many of us are guessing our way through our health, guessing what foods to eat, what supplements to take, wondering why some things make us feel better than others. 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
18: At the White House, I'm Lisa Brady, Fox News, as talks continue on a deal between the U.S. and Iran.
19: The president says he thinks negotiations with Iran are going very well, but he won't settle for just a good deal.
20: Because we can make a great deal with this guy right here. But it's a lot nastier.
19: President Trump delivering that warning alongside Secretary Pete Hegseth. Still, the president says economic pressure is forcing Iran to make concessions.
20: We have control of money that they claim is theirs. We'll keep control of that money. When they behave properly and when they do what's right, we'll let them have their money.
19: Any framework deal, the president says, would also immediately reopen the Strait of Hormuz.
18: Fox's Jared Halpern at the White House. Earlier, the White House dismissing Iranian reports about framework details as complete fabrication. One of the people injured has died after yesterday's tank implosion at a Washington State paper mill. That brings confirmed deaths to two, but nine workers are missing and presumed dead.
21: The tank at Nippon Dynawave Packaging in Longview, Washington, when it ruptured, was filled with 900,000 gallons of a mixture known as white liquor, a key component in the papermaking process.
18: Fox's Gernolf Scott. The cause of the implosion remains under investigation. Matthew Perry's personal assistant just sentenced to more than 3 years in prison in connection with the overdose death of the Friends star. 60-year-old Kenneth Imawasa, the last of five people who made plea deals in the case. Imawasa was a live-in assistant who helped Perry get more ketamine than his doctor would prescribe for depression, injected him with the dose that killed him, and found him dead. His lawyer telling the judge all he did was accommodate Mr. Perry. The judge, though, called him reckless and said he could have said no. A record day on Wall Street, the Dow up 182 at the bell. 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
18: Seattle's Democratic mayor calls violence unsettling and says police have increased overnight patrols after people in one neighborhood built homemade barricades because of safety concerns. But city officials say those roadblocks could pose risks and are illegal.
23: These barricades are illegal because residents didn't get a permit. But they did do two things. They stopped through traffic, but more importantly, they got City Hall's attention. Local TV, radio, they did this story. Why? Because the barricades are symbolic. They're not just four streets in a city of millions, but represent frustration with rising crime, roving gangs, forcing these residents to erect metal barricades to protect themselves. For years, residents along Aurora Avenue begged the city to help stop the prostitutes, the pimps, the drug dealers from inundating their neighborhood.
18: Fox's William Lajeunesse. Critics say the problems began in 2020 when a progressive city council concerned about equality eliminated prostitution loitering laws and cut police funding. The bosses of big companies getting smaller raises on average last year by percentage, but their pay gap with regular workers was bigger.
24: The typical CEO compensation package rose nearly 6% in 2025 to $17.7 million. It had gone up nearly 10% the year before in the Associated Press CEO Compensation Survey. This year's analysis paid data for 337 companies in the S&P 500 stock market index. It finds median employees' earnings went up 4.7% to $89,700. At half of those companies, it would take that middle pay scale worker 200 years to make what the CEO made in one, up from 192 years in last year's survey. Chris Foster, Fox News.
18: So recapping a triple play on Wall Street, the Dow up 182 points to 50,644. Also a record close for the S&P at 7520 and for the NASDAQ finishing at 26,674. I'm Lisa Brady, Fox News.
0: Chance of rain with thunderstorms possible this afternoon in Baker County. Looking at high temperatures in the mid-70s to lower 80s. Tonight, expect partly cloudy skies, chance of rain and thunderstorms in the evening. Lows in the 40s and 50s. And for tomorrow, partly sunny with areas of fog. Still a chance of showers and highs in the upper 70s to mid-80s. For the Grand Ronde Valley, partly sunny this afternoon and highs around 80. Tonight, expect partly cloudy skies with a slight chance of showers, lows in the upper 40s. For tomorrow, a 40% chance of showers and thunderstorms, highs into the mid-80s. That's our Elkhorn Media Group forecast.
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0: is our revenue plan. 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
1: 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We should waste no time in impeachment and removal proceedings.
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5: A part of this extravaganza. So remember back many years ago, not that many, but a number of years ago, there were incidents all over the country, and they were referred to as wilding. And that's young kids just taking over streets and going crazy and hurting innocent people. Well, in a different form, I guess it's back. In this case, in Chicago, shouldn't be a shock to anybody, an 18-year-old driver hit with attempted murder charges for plowing into five Chicago police officers during this chaotic, quote, teen takeover, as they say. If you look at the video, we showed some of it on TV last night. I mean, these kids just running the streets and taking over everything. And they're violent, and a raft of other offenses, you know, for striking a group of officers trying to control the hundreds of teens who flooded South Loomis Street along Chicago's west side, according to police. Now, the teen driver ended up finally jumping the curb, crashing into a police car, a pole, and a fence. And anyway, a Plainfield resident who wasn't injured in the wreck was quickly taken into custody. Cops also finding a gun inside the car. In addition to attempted murder, Johnson was charged with five counts of aggravated battery with a deadly weapon, two counts of aggravated unlawful possession of a deadly weapon, criminal damage to government property. All five officers struck were transported to local hospitals, and they're in stable and hopefully now better condition than they were. I don't think they're in harm's way. However, let's go to NBC 5 Chicago, a report on this teen takeover.
6: But we are still awaiting official confirmation from Chicago police if any of those young people or if any officers were hurt this morning. We want to show you some new citizen video just into our newsroom of this large gathering. You can see just a sea of people there, most of them young, looking to be in their teens or early 20s. They're blocking portions of Loomis and Roosevelt. Now, later, there were dozens of police officers on scene as well. We want to show you what our crews heard and witnessed as they arrived.
7: Now they're shooting.
6: Several gunshots and a crashed sedan in that area as well. That vehicle, along with police tape, remaining there for hours this morning. This large gathering happening just days after city leaders spoke about how to prevent such events from going out of control. Memorial Day weekend, the unofficial kickoff of summer. Here's Chicago Police Superintendent Larry Snelling on Thursday.
8: It's important to make sure that we're keeping them safe. They need guidance. They need leadership. And we all have to be there for them. And that's what we plan to do throughout this summer.
6: City leaders also spoke last week about working with social media companies where these large gatherings are often promoted. Now, as for this gathering, early this morning in University Village, the number 12 buses had to be rerouted in both directions because of that large police response. We are continuing to gather information on this. Please stay with us both here on the air and online.
5: All right, here to react and respond. And again, since 2009, we scroll the names of people shot and shot and killed and murdered and victims of violent crime in Chicago. Names that nobody knows, names that nobody ever heard of. You know, look at our friend Gianna Caldwell and his younger brother, you know, doing nothing wrong, you know, shot, murdered in the streets of Chicago. And he can barely get anybody to lift a finger to help him find the perpetrators. It's just sad. So all lives don't really matter. In many cases, these are black lives. They don't really matter to the left. We've been scrolling their names because they do matter to me. They do matter to us. They do matter to anybody with a heart and a conscience and a soul. We believe every human being was created by God, and yet nobody pays attention unless they can weaponize it and politicize it. We welcome back to the program Chicago Alderman Raymond Lopez, and also joining us is Gino Young. He is a young African-American conservative author, educator, whistleblower from Chicago. He wrote a book, Sex, Drugs, and Illiteracy, The Death of Education in America, which, by the way, is an understatement. Welcome both of you to the program. Gino, you're new to the show. Let me bring you in first. I like the title of your book. I like where you stand. Is there anything I just said in the lead up to this that is wrong? I've been scrolling names that nobody ever heard of or cares about. Many minorities that are shot and killed. And if they can't politicize it, weaponize it, why bother talking about it?
9: You know, everything you said, Mr. Hannity, was exactly correct. And thank you so much for having me on. I've been watching your show for many years, since I was in my early 20s. And in 2019, my little cousin, his name was Zacchaeus Battle, was shot and killed in Inglewood. And I believe one night you scrolled his name. It got no coverage. No one talked about it. And to this day, his murder remains unsolved. And it takes people like you highlighting this night after night. But this is what the media, this is what they won't cover. And I saw this, you know, I've lived it. And I saw it, and I wrote about it, and I documented it extensively in my book, Sex, Drugs, and Illiteracy, The Death of Education in America. You know, there's a direct parallel between what we saw on our streets this weekend and what's going on in the home. There's a breakdown in the home. The mother is overwhelmed. The father is nowhere around. There's no standards, no accountability. Then you go out in the streets. We have a derelict mayor here in Chicago. We have an inept governor that will not support our police. Again, no accountability. Then we fast forward to the classroom, which is where I come into play as a substitute teacher. And in the classrooms, I'm telling you, the teachers are overwhelmed, and the administrators and administrations are not instituting or stipulating any modicum of decorum or discipline anywhere to be found. And then I come into the classroom now. Full disclosure, I come from a very strong parental background. My father was a Chicago police officer for many, many years. He worked at CHA, Chicago Housing Authority, in the infamous projects. And I come from a very strong background as far as discipline. So I come in the classroom as a 28-year-old young black male, and I say, no, you're not going to be running around. You're not going to be fighting. You're not going to be throwing stuff. You're not going to be swearing in my room and speaking like you're on the corner of 79th Street. And I get reported to HR, and I become a pariah in the school. I worked at Hillcrest High School in Country Club Hills, Illinois, which is about 10 minutes from Chicago, and then Tinley Park High School, which is about 15 minutes. At Tinley Park High School, they sent me down to HR because they said I was writing up too many children and I was rubbing people the wrong way in the dean's office by trying to institute order in an orderless system. So it's just a breakdown across the board, and I documented it extensively. And it's just so unfortunate because there's no order in the streets, there's no order in the home, there's no order in the school, and then it's no surprise where you how you get this Frankenstein monster that we saw metastasize on our streets this weekend. It's absolutely disgusting and disgraceful, and you know, I wrote about it in my book, but I've lived it as well, and it's so unfortunate.
5: Chicago Alderman Raymond Lopez has been a voice in the wilderness on all of this, and I mean, do any of your fellow elected officials seem to even give a rip?
10: Well, thank you, Sean, for having me. Yes, we are finally starting to see some of my fellow aldermen and other elected officials standing up to say, what do we need to do? What can we do now? You know, the problem is, as Gio mentioned, and as you have rightfully mentioned, since 2009, the politicians of this city and state have ignored the innocent victims on our streets. This weekend, we had 36 people shot in Chicago, Memorial Day weekend, the official start of summer. And yet the mayor, the media, their allies all up and down the far and extreme left are applauding themselves, saying, oh, this is the safest Memorial Day ever. No one was intentionally killed this weekend.
5: What does that mean, nobody was intentionally killed when 36 people are shot? By the way, I didn't include the last day. You're right. I was just talking about the Saturday and Sunday numbers. It's 36. You are correct.
10: So we need to put the pressure, keep common sense at the forefront, and what we're looking at even right now is finally a shift to start holding some of the parents accountable, because these parents are letting their kids go wilding, as you mentioned. That's what it was referred to during the George Floyd era. Now they call them urban outdoor events that are being organized through social media. And we have to put a stop to that.
5: Alderman, hang on a second. If kids are rioting in the street and taking over the streets and terrorizing innocent people, what do they call it?
10: Urban outdoor events.
5: Urban outdoor events. Let's go to an urban outdoor event, ladies and gentlemen. Bring your children. Go ahead.
10: So that's what publicizing on TikTok, and they have adults that are doing this. And yet we have the opportunity in March here in Chicago to hold parents accountable for what their kids are going out doing at midnight, 3 a.m. when they're setting Lower Wacker Drive on fire so they could do donuts for their TikTok fame. The progressive and socialist allies of Mayor Johnson voted it down. They said we were weaponizing the law and becoming fascist, trying to criminalize parenting. When all we're
5: this is the same thing. I mean, you know, under Biden-Harris Mayorkas, we let in all of these unvetted illegals from over 200 countries. We know 12 million that they let in. We don't know how many gotaways got in. We do know many of the people came from countries with known terror ties. We know there are known terrorists in the U.S., likely sleeper cells, here today and now. They've let in murderers, rapists, child molesters, other violent criminals, gang members, cartel members. And, Gino, nobody in the Democratic Party seems to care. And then if Donald Trump, ICE, or the Department of Homeland Security tries to remove these criminals to make our streets more safe and secure, you see the reaction. I don't understand the mindset. I'll never understand the mindset.
9: And, you know, sir, I don't understand it either. It's disgusting and disgraceful. We need the president. I was on with Lara Trump a couple of months ago, and I

0: in your neighborhood, you walk around and you don't even feel, you don't, I don't remember my neighborhood looking like this. I don't remember these issues happening when I was a kid. Not too long ago, you know, downtown, that was like the golden area. Nothing bad happened really downtown. But now we're seeing these wildings, and it's disgraceful. And it, like I said, it's all a parallel. It goes right back to the home, and it goes back to the schools as well, because the children are taught that there's no accountability. But there is some deeply disturbing and frankly demonic things going on in these classrooms that parents just don't know about. And this isn't a Chicago issue. It isn't a black issue. It isn't a white issue. It's everywhere. I don't care who you are, where you come from. Your child is but one school administration change away from destruction. And parents need to be made aware everywhere.
1: All right, quick break. Right back. More with Chicago Alderman Raymond Lopez and Gino Young, a young African-American conservative author and education whistleblower in Chicago. He wrote a book, Sex, Drugs, and Illiteracy, The Death of Education in America, as we talk about this insane incident this weekend that resulted in five police officers in Chicago going to a hospital.
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0: we continue with Chicago Alderman Raymond Lopez. Gino Young is back with us. He wrote the book, Sex, Drugs, and Illiteracy. He's also an education whistleblower. I'm going to make a prediction, and I hope to God I'm wrong, but I'm going to tell you, you're going to be on this program, Gino, and they're not going to like the fact that you're so outspoken, and they're going to try and get rid of you. And when they do, you'll have an army behind you to defend you, and it probably will lead to bigger, greater things in your life, because I think there's a calling on you to help these young people. Alderman, I mean, you look at somebody like Gino, and then you hear these stories. I've had it with all government schools. We spend more per capita than any other country, industrialized country on earth, with the worst results. And nobody thinks out of the box. Like, I love this new alpha school that they have. Kids spend 2 hours core curriculum. The rest of their day, they are learning computers and AI and following where their interest takes them, which to me is the core, you know, Latin derivative meaning of education, to bring forth from within.
1: Sadly, we know that education, especially in democratic run cities and states, it's not about actually teaching these children the basics, the reading, writing, arithmetic, or even knowing how to generally think for themselves. It's all about indoctrination. We have a multi-billion dollar indoctrination scheme here in many of the blue states, and especially here in the city of Chicago, where we spend nearly $36,000 per student in a huge system of nearly 300,000 children, and 80% of them can't read at grade level.
0: But it's so pathetic. Well, you know, look, thank God for people like you. Thank God for people like Gino. Hopefully, you know, the people in Chicago will wake up. Hopefully they will vote in people that believe in law and order and safety and security and a good education for their kids. Although the odds of this happening with the current leadership are probably zero, but I'm not trying to say you shouldn't try. I think you have to defeat them at the ballot box. Chicago Alderman Raymond Lopez, thank you. Gino Young, thank you. We appreciate your efforts, both of you. Listen, for a lot of people, they're struggling financially. 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
4: Fox News, I'm John Saucier. President Trump at the cabinet meeting of the White House today answering a reporter's question about whether the United States would accept a short-term deal to allow Iran and Oman to control the Strait of Hormuz. The president insisting they're negotiating to make sure the strait is open for all countries to use.
5: We're going to watch over it. We'll watch over it. But nobody's going to control it. That's part of the negotiation that we have. They would like to control it. Nobody's going to control it. It's international waters, and Oman will behave just like everybody else, and we'll have to blow them up. They understand that. They'll be fine.
4: Treasury Secretary Scott Bessent saying oil prices should return to normal once the conflict comes to an end.
6: In terms of prices, I believe the prices are transitory. Oil will be lower than pre-conflict levels when this ends. Natural gas is already down.
4: The United States conducting a series of strikes in southern Iran against boats trying to plant mines in the Strait of Hormuz earlier this week. 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
7: Chance of rain with thunderstorms possible this afternoon in Baker County. Looking at high temperatures in the mid-70s to lower 80s. Tonight, expect partly cloudy skies, chance of rain and thunderstorms in the evening. Lows in the 40s and 50s. And for tomorrow, partly sunny with areas of fog. Still a chance of showers and highs in the upper 70s to mid-80s. For the Grand Ronde Valley, partly sunny this afternoon and highs around 80. Tonight, expect partly cloudy skies with a slight chance of showers, lows in the upper 40s. For tomorrow, a 40% chance of showers and thunderstorms, highs into the mid-80s. That's our Elkhorn Media Group forecast.
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11: I'm Bill Hemmer, and these are the most impactful moments in American history. The year was 1968, and the country was disillusioned by the bloodshed that was staining television screens. Martin Luther King Jr. and Robert F. Kennedy were assassinated 2 months apart. Riots engulfed city streets. Thousands of Americans injured and killed as a result of the Vietnam War. By August, Democratic delegates assembled together in Chicago, trying to model unity amid their party's convention. But the message would be overshadowed by chaos as anti-war protesters flooded Grant Park and Michigan Avenue, demanding an end to the conflict in Vietnam. Police responded with tear gas, with mace, and beatings with billy clubs. Journalists and cameras captured the disruption. Five words echoed from the broadcast. The whole world is watching. 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I'm Bill Hemmer, Fox News.
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1: All right, 25 now till the top of the hour. It's 800-941-SEAN if you want to be a part of the program. 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And then you have no earthly clue what is in the policy. Now, an agent will tell you this is covered and that is covered. 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
1: All right, the results are in, and John Cornyn, after, 18, elections, has lost. He lost to the Attorney General, Ken Paxton, who will now go up against radical leftist James Tallarico. We've been chronicling his insanity. Let's play Cornyn from last night and what he had to say in conceding to Ken Paxton, and also to his credit, saying that he endorsed Ken Paxton.
3: Tonight, we've come up short in this primary runoff. You know, a few years ago, I had a friend of mine say, you know what makes God laugh? He said, when we make plans. I've spent most of my time in the Senate building the Republican Party in Texas and in the U.S. Senate, and I've always supported the Republican ticket. And I intend to do so again in this general election. I've said throughout this race that I trust the voters of Texas, and they've made their decision, and I must respect it.
1: Now, if you look at the Cook Report, they now say this is an advantage for Democrats. Let me tell you, that is a crock. I don't believe it at all. The vegan or vegetarian or whatever he is, Tallarico, who claim that there are six biological sexes. By the way, you may want to play at home. Maybe if anybody listening to this program knows what the six are, please call and tell us, because I have no earthly idea. You know, once I get beyond male and female, I have no idea what the other six are. The other four are. I have no idea. He has advocated for abortion care, get this, for transgender people. He has accused white people of spreading racism everywhere they go, claim that God is non-binary, and said that he wanted to put a giant welcome mat at our southern border. This is in the state of Texas, by the way. And the list goes on. I can keep going. You know, it's as nuts as this guy Graham Planter in Maine. Anyway, I think the Democrats' biggest challenge as we head into this midterm election year, and the reason they have the lowest polling numbers they've ever had, in large part, is because they are radicalized. And from Mamdani to AOC and the Squad and Bernie Sanders campaigning with Graham Platner in Maine and Elizabeth Warren supporting him, you know, the guy with the Nazi tattoo, the guy with all his baggage as well. This is the party. Now, there are no mainstream Democrats that are willing to take on the radicals that rule this party, because they know that they will be deposed of their high-ranking positions. Don't ever expect Chuckie Schumer, Hakeem Jeffries, leaders in minority leaders in name only, to ever challenge them. Anyway, here to weigh in on this and the latest polling numbers, we have our friends John McLaughlin with McLaughlin and Associates, Matt Towery, Insider Advantage. We'll share some of the polling in a minute of both of them. Thank you both for being in the program. Matt Towery, start with you. I don't think what ultimately will define the outcome of the midterms has happened yet, meaning what happens in Iran, what happens with gas prices, what happens ultimately with the economy as the president's policies now begin to take effect.
4: Yeah, I don't either. I do think that it's pretty common knowledge, and the president acknowledges it today, that Iran is trying to just continue to kick the can and kick the can and kick the can. There will reach a point at which, if the can kicking continues, it will have an effect on the midterms. It hasn't reached that point yet. I will tell you, we did a poll, Sean, over the weekend when the president stayed at the White House and was, you know, firmly involved in these negotiations. And the president's approval on the war was pretty bad, pretty much what every other poll showed. As we moved through the weekend and the president was more active, the numbers started to come up. When the president took military action, limited indeed, in Iran, his numbers really came up. And so the approval for his conduct of the war, the conclusion of the poll, indicated to me that the public wants to see him take action. And I believe that he is running out of time not to take action. If he does so within a certain period of time and this thing gets resolved, it may well be, Robert Kahaly has this theory of Trafalgar. And he may, I haven't believed him, but I'm beginning to think he might be right. And that is that not only will Iran not be an issue, but the president may be able, and the Republicans might be able to campaign with that victory there, securing the nuclear material, ending the threat from Iran. That could become a major point for re-election, an election, that's mean that for the Republicans, and for the Republicans holding on to the Senate and the House, something that no one is thinking about right now.
1: John McLaughlin, let's get your thoughts on it.
5: I agree with Matt, because we've had numbers. I mean, for the last two previous months, we polled whether people support or oppose President Trump using the military to stop Iran from getting nuclear weapons. And they last month they did 52-40. This month it's 48-41. But again, that was before he took the action. He was doing the ceasefire. But last month's numbers, when we said, were, and this is 1,000 likely voters. Not people, you know, not it's modeled after actual turnouts, not these fake polls like the Washington Post have only 29% Trump voters when we got 50. But we had 59% of the likely voters saying that the actions that he took against Iran are warranted and justified, 59-32, and that we should finish the job 60-30. The majority of Americans agree with that. And when you asked them if Iran had nuclear weapons, would they use it against the United States and our allies? 61% of all voters said they would. Only 20 said no. So the American public wants this resolved. They don't want this going on another 47 years. And Donald Trump has done it where, you know, God bless him, it's been with a minimal a loss of life or danger. We have men and women who are really brave, sacrificing, you know, not just putting their lives on the line, but they've been out, you know, in some of these boats for a year. They're out there in these aircraft carriers. They're missing their family and friends, but they are sacrificing to win this, because we don't want to go through it for another 47 years where Iranian terrorists are killing Americans, thousands of Americans, whether it's Iraq or Afghanistan or other parts of the Middle East. So Donald Trump is trying to stop them. He stopped them right at the verge where they would have had 11 nuclear weapons last year. They were at the verge of having 11 nuclear weapons that they could use against the United States and our allies. And they are launching missiles right now as we speak during this conflict. They are launching missiles at Americans in our bases and at our ships. And these guys are terrorists. They're bad guys, and Trump needs to beat them.
1: The president, Matt Towery, has a 100% record in this primary season in terms of endorsements. And that means for the Senate, that means for Congress and other positions. Bill Cassidy, incumbent, defeated Louisiana. Tom Massie, incumbent Kentucky defeated there. Last night, John Cornyn, incumbent, defeated in the great state of Texas. That's a pretty good track record. And what is the message that other elected officials should take out of that?
4: Well, I'll give you a specific message to the U.S. Senate and their leadership. Straighten up and get in line. They left Washington, D.C. in a tantrum because the president had added some additional fund to help those who'd been victims of lawfare. They use that as an excuse.
1: And by the way, Todd Blanche told me not a penny's going to President Trump, although they did release the tax returns illegally of every Trump family member and every Trump entity, but putting that aside.
4: Yeah, exactly. Put that aside. You know, that's a small blip on the radar screen. What they were really doing was throwing a tantrum because Trump had endorsed Cornyn's opponent. What they need to wake up and understand is that the Republicans realize something they don't, and that is if the Democrats get into office, if they get the Senate, rule job number one will be nuke the filibuster. That will be number one. And the fact that the Republicans in the Senate say, well, we have certain Republicans who won't do it, and they're not able to. Look, a leader of the Senate has all types of power. He can take people off committee chairmanships. He can make sure money doesn't go to certain states. We have Lisa Murkowski, who received a fortune from the RNC, money that should have gone to candidates who were on the verge of winning. She received money from the RNC last time to get reelected in Alaska. She won't lift a finger on this issue. She and every other Republican had better get in line, because the Republicans who vote, the people who are making these decisions, cannot stand the way they are operating.
1: You know, a lot of these people, John McLaughlin, forget it's a team sport. And when you're playing a team sport, that doesn't mean you always get the batting position that you'd like in the order or the position that you want to play. It's where the coach puts you. And if you're 80%, you know, in agreement with somebody, they're not your enemy. They're your friend. Reagan told us that. And it's frustrating to me that so many people, Republicans, we know what the Democrats will do. Everything Matt said, they will nuke the filibuster. They'll pack the courts. They'll make D.C. and Puerto Rico states. They'll do anything to maintain power. And they're not even being shy or trying to hide it.
5: Well, you know, we did the polling for the Trump Super PAC to beat Thomas Massie. And the reason we did was because when we needed a vote, when Donald Trump needed a vote with him to stop the Democrat tax increase and to vote for tax cuts, he wasn't there. When he needed them to vote to fund the wall, he wasn't there. He would bail out on key votes that we needed. And, you know, in the meantime, he'd been in Congress for 14 years. He had a following. When we first started polling, he was ahead in the polls. But Ed Gorin beat him by double digits because the voters were educated to the fact that he's been voting against not just Donald Trump, who's the leader of our movement, but voted against the majority of Republicans who sent Thomas Massie to Congress. And as Matt was talking about, with the Save America Act, Ken Paxton had said when they came out of the primary, if Cornyn gets it passed, he would drop out. The Save America Act requires proof of citizenship, voter ID. We'd have honest elections. It's one of Trump's top priorities. Last month when we polled it, 56% of all Americans said it's more important to pass the Save America Act. Only 28% said it's more important to save the filibuster. Americans want honest elections, and John Cornyn couldn't get it done. There's something about, and there's a gap. Our latest poll has Trump with a 48 job approval, 47 disapprove. And in the meantime, Republicans are only at 42% in generic ballot. Democrats are at 46. We were ahead last year. The Republicans in Washington are forgetting Trump's not on the ballot in November, but you need his voters to go win. And if the Republicans in Washington don't wake up and start passing more of the items we need, whether it's another reconciliation package with a pro-growth agenda, whether it's making sure that ICE can operate around the country to deport criminal illegal aliens, whether it's making sure that we have honest elections. If we don't get things done for the majority of Americans, they won't be there to vote for Republicans, and you will get a lunatic like Tallarico elected who believes in six genders, that God is non-binary.
1: And you know what the six are? I have no idea.
5: Yeah, no, I don't.
1: Matt knows. Matt follows this stuff closely.
4: Matt has no clue.
1: All right, quick break. More with our pollsters, John McLaughlin, Matt Towery on the other side. Our toll-free number is 800-941-SEAN as we continue.
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7: Maria Bartiromo, and this is the Fox Business Report.
8: A choppy trading session with stocks mixed as investors remain cautious while awaiting progress in Middle East talks and as the AI rally takes a breather. However, the Dow has hit an all-time intraday high and is on track for its 10th record close of the year. Investors are also awaiting key inflation data tomorrow with the release of the Personal Consumption Expenditures Price Index, which is the Fed's preferred inflation gauge. The price of oil is dropping with West Texas Intermediate crude below $90 a barrel for a six-week low. Shares of airlines and cruise operators are rising as oil prices retreat. And Dick's Sporting Goods delivered a first-quarter earnings and revenue beat. Dick said it was making increased investments in marketing tied to the World Cup in the first half of the year. The company also lowered its full-year earnings guidance, and its stock is down over 5%. That's your Fox Business Report. I'm Hillary Barsky, invested in you.
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0: Final thoughts from John McLaughlin, McLaughlin and Associates, Matt Towery, Insider Advantage. Real quickly, yes or no, are you worried about these Senate races in Georgia, North Carolina, Maine? Are you worried about Iowa? Are you worried about Tallarico in Texas or any other state for Republicans? Quickly, what states, Matt, are you worried about?
1: Georgia, North Carolina. I think that Susan Collins survives. I'm not overly worried about Texas, but I am very concerned about North Carolina, and it's going to be tough to beat John Ossoff in Georgia.
0: Roy Cooper has never lost a statewide election in North Carolina. John, any states you're worried about?
2: I'm very worried about that, but you've got Mike Rogers in Michigan who could beat El Sayed and the other Democrats, so we got to make sure he wins. And then they have a shot with Sununu in New Hampshire, so those would be pickups that we need. And Tallarico in Texas, the more voters learn about him, the safer Ken Paxton's going to
0: be. He's not winning Texas. No way. I don't see it.
2: If he does, we're in big trouble. But
0: if he does, we're doomed. Let's be honest about it. Anyway, Matt Towery, John McLaughlin, appreciate both of you. The president had a cabinet meeting and took questions from the press earlier. I think it's worth playing a lot of this. We'll do that after the news at the top of the hour. Want to remind you, you know, Israel now is fighting for its very survival. This is a very sensitive time. You see these cluster bombs that have been fired in again and again. Lebanon, Hezbollah, and Iran. The Iranians have fired in these cluster bombs, densely populated areas. You have people that are in desperate need of humanitarian assistance, and that means food and water and shelter and clothing and medicines. Well, that's where our friends at the International Fellowship of Christians and Jews comes in. Because of your generosity, they are able to provide these needs. They even have mobile medical clinics for the elderly, people that can't leave their homes, but they can't do any of this great work, humanitarian work, without your help and assistance. Now, they also want your prayers. They have a website. 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
8: Iran is negotiating on fumes. Lisa Brady, Fox News. President Trump's take on talks, he says, are moving forward, though he also says the U.S. remains prepared to restart combat operations.
9: The president's negotiations to end the war with Iran are going very well.
10: They are starting to give us the things that they have to give us, and if they do, that's great, and if they won't, then the man on my left is going to finish him off.
9: President Trump making that warning, sitting next to Pentagon Chief Pete Hegseth at a cabinet meeting.
10: We can make a good deal right now, but maybe not a great deal. And if it's not a great deal, we're not making it.
9: The president says a framework deal with Iran would immediately reopen the Strait of Hormuz. He also says he is not comfortable with Russia or China taking Iran's stockpile of highly enriched uranium.
8: Fox's Jared Halpern at the White House. The president also saying today he's not worried about the midterms, as Democrats argue his agenda has made life less affordable. But Treasury Secretary Scott Bessent says the second Trump term is marked by resilience and prosperity.
11: The stock market has hit new highs. The stock market lives in the future. It is seeing the on the other side of this conflict. It is a strong symbol of optimism for the future.
8: During the cabinet meeting, Bessent also highlighting that the federal Trump Accounts program to kickstart savings for kids begins its rollout on apps tomorrow. At least two deaths now confirmed in yesterday's chemical tank implosion at a paper mill in Washington State after one of the injured died. This is the search continues for nine others listed as missing and presumed dead.
12: What sparked the implosion is not known, but Washington state officials say safety complaints filed against the plant within the last few months are not related to this accident.
8: Fox's Grinnell Scott, the tank that ruptured was filled with 900,000 gallons of a mixture known as white liquor, key to the paper-making process. 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
8: Another midterm map fight lands back at the nation's highest court.
14: Alabama officials are now asking the U.S. Supreme Court to issue a stay of the federal appeals panel block of a Republican-friendly congressional districts map. That map was first crafted by Alabama lawmakers in 2023, who now want to use it in light of the recent Supreme Court ruling against altering how the Voting Rights Act treats the use of race in crafting electoral district maps.
8: Fox's Evan Brown, the lower court ordered Alabama this week to use a 2024 map that has two black majority districts instead of one. The state argues that runs counter to the Supreme Court's racial bias ruling. A fifth person sentenced in the death of Matthew Perry.
15: Kenneth Iwamasa, the final person involved in the ketamine death of actor Matthew Perry, received a sentence of 3 years and 5 months in prison, exactly what prosecutors wanted for the personal assistant who sat at the center of the entire incident, buying the ketamine that would cause the death of the friend star and injecting him with a lethal dose.
8: Fox's Michelle Polino. More suspected gang members are facing charges after burglaries at athletes' homes.
16: Two Chilean citizens have been arrested in Argentina for their alleged involvement in the crime ring that police say helped target the homes of stars in the NFL and NBA, including Patrick Mahomes and Travis Kelce of the Kansas City Chiefs and Luka Doncic of the Los Angeles Lakers. The FBI says the groups use publicly available information and social media to track the athletes and then use technology to help bypass security systems and make out with items like jewelry, medals, and millions of dollars in cash. Seven Chilean citizens were previously charged in a federal court in Florida for similar crimes and face up to 10 years in prison if convicted. Tony Genualdo, Fox News.
8: New highs on Wall Street with a record close for the Dow, the S&P, and the NASDAQ. I'm Lisa Brady. This is Fox News.
17: Chance of rain with thunderstorms possible this afternoon in Baker County. Looking at high temperatures in the mid-70s to lower 80s. Tonight, expect partly cloudy skies, chance of rain and thunderstorms in the evening. Lows in the 40s and 50s. And for tomorrow, partly sunny with areas of fog. Still a chance of showers and highs in the upper 70s to mid-80s. For the Grand Ronde Valley, partly sunny this afternoon and highs around 80. Tonight, expect partly cloudy skies with a slight chance of showers, lows in the upper 40s. For tomorrow, a 40% chance of showers and thunderstorms, highs into the mid-80s. That's our Elkhorn Media Group forecast.
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0: is our revenue plan. 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
8: All right, news roundup and information overload hour. Here's our toll-free telephone number if you want to be a part of the program. It's 800-941-SEAN if you want to join us. The president had a very, very critical and important cabinet meeting today. I love the fact that he televises it. Then he took questions from the press, but a wide variety of issues from the economy to Cuba, to Venezuela, to Iran. I mean, it ran the gamut. I think it's important that everybody hear this. Let me play the actual meeting part, and then we'll get to some of the Q&A that he had with the legacy media mob that's coming up straight ahead as well. Let me play that first.
9: A few words to say to you that I think will be helpful. Last night was incredible. Not only Texas, but so many other places. The numbers were fantastic. And they've really been that way for a year. If you look, hundreds of people won, and almost nobody didn't win. So, but last night was very powerful. So I'm thrilled to welcome everyone to the 12th cabinet meeting of our administration, and we're doing something that no administration's ever done. We're always letting the press join us because we're very open and transparent. We like the word transparent, but we're more transparent than any administration in history. No, to the best of my knowledge, press has never been invited ever to a cabinet meeting for any reason at all. It's an honor to have you. This team has achieved more than most other administrations achieve in 8 years. We took the most dangerous, unsafe, violent, and open border in the world. Anywhere in the world, there's no border like the border we had. And created the most secure border in the history of our country. We had no people, 12 months now, no people reported in the last 12 months. Came in illegally. Zero illegal aliens admitted to the United States in the last 12 months. And those charts are made by, you would say, politically unfriendly people. And the reason they don't come in is because nobody comes up, because they know that they're going to be turned away. And if they get in, they're going to be moved out right away. So it's been zero. You're the one that you do the reports. I'm actually surprised by the number, because I don't know how it can be zero. But they say it's zero for the last 12 months. In 2025, we achieved the largest drop in the murder rate ever recorded. So the murder rate was quite high, and we achieved the largest drop in the murder rate ever recorded, to the lowest level in 125 years. That's the year 1900. And that's despite the fact that many people came in from prisons and from very rough countries and from mental institutions and from lots of other places, drug dealers, others. They came in illegally during the Biden administration. We've gotten many of them out. But we still have some that we're looking for, quite a few that we're still looking for. But we've gotten over 11,888 murderers were allowed into our country. We've gotten a lot of them out. We've gotten some. We put them in jail. We don't even trust the country to send them because they'll come back in maybe. We put them in jail. 11,888 murders, more than half of which have committed more than one murder. That's what they allowed in. They can never be forgotten for the horrible things they've done to this country. Fentanyl coming across our border is now down by 61%. 61%. And coming in by water, by sea, by ocean, is down 97%. Can you imagine? Thanks to our Republican majorities in Congress, we passed the largest tax cuts in American history. All Democrats voted against the tax cuts, putting more money in Americans' pockets. This year, the typical family got tax refunds of nearly almost close to $5,000. The stock market has set 68 all-time record highs since the election. So 68 days, we hit all-time highs. We're right there now. And the average 401k, and that's despite the conflict. I don't call it a war, I call it a conflict. Despite the conflict with Venezuela, who no longer has a Navy, no longer has an Air Force, no longer has a lot of people that were leading the country into very bad places. Their leadership is gone. Their second rung leadership is gone. We're dealing with half of their third, because half of their third is gone, too. The average 401k is up almost $30,000 since I took office. So the Americans are benefiting working today. We have the most working, and we have 401ks at their all-time high. Highest they've ever been. And that goes along with the stock market, which is the highest it's ever been. Under my most favored nation agreements, this is something that I wish the media would talk about, because to me it's one of the biggest things ever to happen in our country, certainly as to medical, anything having to do with medical, because drug prices, we're delivering record-setting discounts on prescription drugs with price differences of 400, 500, and even 600% at the TrumpRx.gov. We recently added nearly 1,000 low-cost generics to the website. So we have drugs down 400, 500, 600%. Now you could say 80, 90, 70, 60, 50% if you want. There are two ways. Depends on the way you ask the question. But a pill that would sell in Germany or in, let's say, in London for $10 was selling for here for $130. And I got the countries to all agree. Otherwise, they would have had to pay big tariffs. I don't want to go into it, but I had some very interesting discussions. They said vehemently no, and then when I said, that's all right, we're going to charge you 50% tariff on everything you sell into America, they said, well, like we said, we'll say yes. And every single country agreed, and every drug company agreed, so we have most favored nations. So we were paying the highest drug prices in the world, now we're paying the lowest drug prices in the world. So that pill that I talked about would go from $10 to $20. The world is bigger than the U.S., hard to believe, but it's true. So it's not like you cut it in the middle. You just had to go up a little bit, but a little bit is a doubling of a price, so a little bit's a lot. So the pill would go from $10 to $20, and we'd go from $130 to $20. Think of that. So we would get, if you remember, some of you were at the news conference I had in my first term where I got the prices down 1/8 of a percent, 1/4, 1/8 of a percent my first term. And I was so proud of it because drug prices hadn't come down in 28 years, and I was the first one to do it. But now I'm getting them down, not 1/8 of a percent, I'm getting them down 400, 500, 600. Or if you want to use it a different way, you could say 70%, 80%, 90%, 50%. Nobody's ever seen anything like it. And I got that through, well, everybody knew it was taking place, but we paid the highest prices anywhere in the world. Now we're paying the lowest prices anywhere in the world. And the press refuses to write about it. I think it's the biggest thing for healthcare. You know, so much of it is prescription drug prices. And with them coming down, the healthcare is going to come down very substantially. We recently added nearly 1,000 low-cost generics too, as I said, and that's, you know, 1,000 drugs, and it's all on, and this was not given by me. This was given by Dr. Oz and Bobby, and I, you know, wasn't sure whether or not I loved the idea, but they said, we want to use TrumpRx.gov is what it is, and it's the hottest site, I think, anywhere on the planet, from what I understand, Bobby, right? It's really great. People are calling up and they're buying drugs for a fraction, for literally a fraction of the price. And it should be the biggest story. And on that alone, we should win the midterms. On that alone, we should win the midterms. But the press doesn't talk about it. It's the biggest thing to happen in the drug industry ever, maybe. Ever. And the press doesn't even want to write stories about it. We made the largest ever investment in U.S. military, $1 trillion. And we're asking actually for $1.5 trillion for the coming year. And we have the strongest military anywhere in the world, as you know. You saw what we did with Venezuela. That worked out very quickly. And we're doing really equally as well with, but again, people don't want to write about it, with Iran. Iran is very much intent. They want very much to make a deal. So far, they haven't gotten there. We're not satisfied with it, but now we will be. We will be either that or we'll have to just finish the job. But their Navy is gone, as I've said 1,000 times. Their Navy is gone. Their Air Force is gone. Everything's gone, and they're negotiating on fumes. But we'll see what happens. Maybe we have to go back and finish it. Maybe we don't. Right now, I mean, you can speak to Steve Witkoff and Jared. They're doing a good job. But right now, I think it looks like they want to just make a deal. They want to. I don't think they have a choice. They're just going back to the internet because they're getting clobbered. Their economy is in free fall. They have 250% inflation. Their money has no value. Their whole economic system is broken down. They thought they were going to outwait me. You know, we'll outwait him. He's got the midterms. I don't care about the midterms. Look what happened last night. That was the prelude to the midterms. People understand it. They know that. Very simple. Iran cannot have a nuclear weapon. I'm doing that for the world. I'm not doing it just for us. And we've had great support from other nations, by the way. We don't need it at all, but we've had great support from other nations. The problem is you always get the support when you don't need it. When you need it, you don't get the support. With Operation Epic Fury, our warriors are ensuring that the world's number one state sponsor of terror never obtains a nuclear weapon, and they won't. Another man doing a fantastic job, I think we all agree, is Marco. You're all over the place, right? I watched you last night in three different locations. So tell us about Iran.
5: Well, first of all, the bottom line is Iran's never going to have a nuclear weapon. And if recent events have done anything, is just remind us once again that they are the world's leading sponsor of terrorism. And they can never have a nuclear weapon. Now, the president's preference, Mr. President, your preference has told us repeatedly, as always, to negotiate these things and to figure out if you can have agreements. Diplomacy is always the first option. And we continue to work on that. Your envoys, Mr. Witkoff and Kushner and others, the vice president, who've been very involved. And if there's an agreement to be made, we want that to be made. I think there's been some progress and some interest. And we'll see over the next few hours and days whether progress could be made. I just want to remind everybody, Mr. President, you know this well, you have other options available to you if that doesn't work. But the bottom line is that we prefer the negotiated diplomatic route, and we're going to give it every chance to succeed. You know, you're giving it every chance to succeed, Mr. President. But here's the bottom line, because I keep getting asked, what is this all about? It's very simple. Iran and these people in charge of Iran can never have a nuclear weapon, and they will never have a nuclear weapon, and they most certainly will not have one as long as you're president of the United States. On that point, it's very clear. Just two quick things I want to touch upon. One, you touched upon the border and security. Part of securing our border is dealing with states. On that point, it's very clear. Just two quick things I want to touch upon. One, you touched upon the border.

0: person who's here unlawfully and say, we're going to send you to this third country, is all of a sudden they decide they'd rather go back to their home country instead. So it gives the ability to enforce our laws, and we work very closely with the Department of Homeland Security on that front. Something else that I know is concerning people, because it's on the news, is Ebola. Our number one obligation, you know, we're involved in foreign policy, but even our foreign policy, the number one priority of our foreign policy is to protect the American people. We cannot and will not allow any cases of Ebola to enter the United States. And so we're very, the State Department and other agencies represented here, the Centers for Disease Control, HHS, others are working very, very hard to contain this crisis to the countries where it's currently located, particularly the Democratic Republic of the Congo. And so we've surged assistance to make sure that is being contained there. And obviously, multiple agencies involved here are also very involved in tracking people, just to make sure that nobody comes into this country that has Ebola and creates a problem for us. And we feel like we've got good efforts in place to do that. And Americans should feel assured that the president and his administration is doing everything we can to protect them on that front. My last point, said I was all over the place. One of the places I stopped in last night was to initial the Trump Route for Prosperity in Armenia. This is a key linchpin of the peace deal that you were able to achieve between Armenia and Azerbaijan. And in addition to that, we also signed a critical minerals MOU with them and a strategic engagement one as well. So just a reminder of another war you helped settle, Mr. President. But from that has now we are seeing the emergence of a great new relationship with Armenia that really had grown stagnant for a very long period of time. So we're doing well on that front as well. Thank you.
1: And could I just ask you, Cuba and Venezuela, what's going on there?
0: Well, interesting. On Venezuela, that process continues, that three-phase process, you know, of obviously stabilization, recovery, and transition. I would just say, just since January 3rd of this year, okay, and I think this number's right, and Chris or Doug can correct me on this, but I think over 10 million barrels of Venezuelan oil have been delivered to the United States since the 3rd of January. That industry is being professionalized for the first time ever. It's going to the benefit of the Venezuelan people. They are selling oil in the market at market rates. The money's going to an account in the United States, controlled and monitored by Treasury, audited by KPMG, and it's for the first time ever the money's not being stolen. It's going to the benefit of the Venezuelan people. Cuba's in a lot of trouble, because unfortunately for them, it's run by a bunch of incompetent communists. And being communist is bad, being an incompetent communist is like the worst. And but the country's been taken over by this company called Gaesa that basically controls 70% of the economy. None of the money in that company goes to help the Cuban people, none of it. So we'll be talking to them, we'll be working on it. You know, we want something good for the Cuban people, and hopefully there'll be a good outcome there for them. There needs to be. It's 90 miles from our shores. And having a failed state 90 miles from our shores is a threat to the national security of the United States.
2: Quick break, right back. More on the other side, the president and his cabinet, straight ahead as we continue.
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0: 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All right, quick break. More with President Trump, his cabinet meeting from earlier today, and the Q&A with the legacy media mob. We'll play some of that coming up. 800-941-SHAWN is our number.
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2: Fox News, I'm Tom Graham. President Trump says talks with Iran are moving forward. He spoke today from the White House.
3: The president's negotiations to end the war with Iran are going very well.
4: They are starting to give us the things that they have to give us. And if they do, that's great. And if they won't, then the man on my left is going to finish him off.
3: President Trump making that warning, sitting next to Pentagon Chief Pete Hegseth at a cabinet meeting.
2: Fox's Jared Halpern, U.S. ramping up efforts to contain the growing Ebola outbreak in Central Africa, including efforts to treat any affected Americans overseas.
5: The Trump administration is set to deploy U.S. health officials to neighboring Kenya to staff a quarantine and treatment facility for Americans testing positive for the disease or those potentially exposed, rather than bring them back to the States to be handled there.
2: Fox's Greg Palcott, America's listening to Fox News.
6: Chance of rain with thunderstorms possible this afternoon in Baker County. Looking at high temperatures in the mid-70s to lower 80s. Tonight, expect partly cloudy skies, chance of rain and thunderstorms in the evening. Lows in the 40s and 50s. And for tomorrow, partly sunny with areas of fog. Still a chance of showers and highs in the upper 70s to mid-80s. For the Grand Ronde Valley, partly sunny this afternoon and highs around 80. Tonight, expect partly cloudy skies with a slight chance of showers, lows in the upper 40s. For tomorrow, a 40% chance of showers and thunderstorms, highs into the mid-80s. That's our Elkhorn Media Group forecast.
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1: All right, 25 now till the top of the hour. 800-941-SEAN, our number if you want to be a part of the program. Born on America's Darkest Day, 9-11-01. This is the 25th anniversary year, in case you're not counting. The Tunnel to Towers Foundation, they have been helping American heroes ever since. And that's heroes like FDI Lieutenant Edward J. McDonough, Jr. Now, he was a Marine Corps vet, a lifelong public servant. He was on the front lines of Ground Zero, cleaning debris, serving his city, his country with courage and dedication. Now, he rose through the FDNY ranks, ultimately becoming a lieutenant, inspiring those around him with his leadership, his humor, and his sacrifice and service. Now, sadly, 9/11-related illness is very real, and he battled 9/11-related cancer for more than 3 years before leaving behind, sadly, tragically, his loving wife and 5 children. Now, this 25th anniversary year of 9/11, we continue to see the toll that day is still taking on heroes and their families. Now, Tunnel to Towers, because of your generosity, was able to honor Edward by paying the McDonough family mortgage. And there are so many other hero families that we can help as well. Your donation makes that possible, and you're bringing stability to those that gave everything in service to their country and our communities. Anyway, whether you have a car to donate or land to donate or $11 a month you can donate or maybe one big donation, whatever you can do, please go to their website, the letter T, the number 2, the letter T.org. That's the letter T, the number 2. The letter T.org for the Tunnel to Towers Foundation. So after the president began and held this cabinet meeting, which I love is so transparent and public and on TV, then the president took questions from the mob, legacy media mob. Let's go to some of that Q&A.
2: Any questions?
3: Iran wants control of the Strait of Hormuz. Would you accept a short-term deal that allows Iran and Oman to control the Strait? And would they have to open it immediately, or would you be open to that happening over a period of time?
2: No, the Strait's going to be open to everybody.
3: And who would control
2: it? It's international waters. Nobody's going to control it. We're going to watch over it. We'll watch over it, but nobody's going to control it. That's part of the negotiation that we have. They would like to control it. Nobody's going to control it. It's international waters, and Oman will behave just like everybody else, and we'll have to blow them up. They understand that. They'll be fine.
4: Mr. President, thank you. How much economic pressure do you feel to get the Strait of Hormuz open?
2: Well, you have to say, the United States has so much oil that we are an exporter of oil. So we have plenty of oil. We're very lucky. We're blessed with the greatest piece of land in the world from that standpoint, and we have more than anybody else. And now when you add Venezuela to it, we have, I think, 64% of the world's oil. And we're getting along very well with Venezuela, by the way. It's being run really beautifully. The big companies are moving in. It's going to be amazing, because it's also, like us, they're very blessed in that sense. But we have natural energy that no other country has. We have more than anybody else. So it's really a world problem, because most of the world doesn't have that. And we're making it available. During the closing, I don't know if you've seen some of the satellite pictures, boats, hundreds of boats lined up. It looks like, I used to say, the Long Island Expressway. They're lined up, and they're coming to Texas, Louisiana. They're coming to Alaska to fill up their boat, their big boat. Some of them are really big, 2 billion gallons. Even bigger than that now they make them. They make them up to 4, Chris, I hear. Now they make them up to 4. The 4 are now the big ones. Used to be the 1s. Now it's 4 million barrels of, think of that, 4 million barrels of oil in one boat. But they're lined up, and they're right now heading to Texas, and they've already filled up, and they've gone back.
4: But the American people,
2: in addition to that, you have a lot of boats, about 1,500 boats in the Strait wanting to get out, and at the right time we'll release them.
4: But the American people, sir, are seeing higher gas prices.
2: Yeah,
4: now it's come down a little bit, but it's still $4.45 a gallon.
2: It'll come down a lot. It'll come down to where it was before. We had it when I was in Iowa. We had we're driving by and we saw gas stations $1.90 a gallon, $1.85, $1.87 were the three that we saw. We had it down in some places below. Now we can't help but California, where they charge so much tax that you lower it and they charge tax. They've got to straighten the act out in California, but we had gasoline down to a very low number. I think we'll be hitting that number shortly after that whole excursion ends.
3: Does that give you more urgency?
2: But regardless of anything, as Marco said better than anybody can say it, you can't let them have a nuclear weapon. They would use it instantly. They wouldn't think about it. They would use it instantly. I've gotten to know them. They would use it instantly.
3: Does that give you more urgency, Mr. President? You've said that you're in no rush to make a deal, but with gas prices that are still high across the country, people are paying more for travel. Does that give you more urgency to make a deal? Why doesn't it?
2: Well, I'll tell you, the primary urgency, I said this, it wasn't covered properly, but the primary urgency is that we can't let Iran have a nuclear weapon. But at the same time, we have a tremendous amount of oil, gas, coal. We have tremendous amounts of energy. We're blessed with something very special. Those prices are going to come down. They're going to come down fast. I think that you'll see, actually, Todd, I think you're going to see lower prices than we had even before we did this. Now, I knew there'd be an increase. I said, we have a choice. We don't have to do anything. And in 2 years or 1 year or 2 months, because Iran would have had, if we didn't hit them with the B-2 bombers, Iran would have had a nuclear weapon within 2 weeks from that date, because they were ready to go. And if they had a nuclear weapon, it would have been used already. It also would have been used had I not terminated the Obama deal, the Iran nuclear deal, as we call it. That was in my first term. Had I not terminated that, they would have had a nuclear weapon a long time ago. I would say it was a guarantee that it would have been used. And it would have blown up Israel. It would have blown up the entire Middle East. And that's never going to happen. Yeah,
5: President, on Iran, would you be comfortable with Russia or China taking their stockpile of highly enriched uranium, and have they offered to do that?
2: No, I wouldn't be comfortable.
6: Mr. President,
2: that would not make me comfortable.
6: Is the U.S. considering easing sanctions on Iran to allow Iran to sell its crude to market?
2: No, we're not talking about any easing of sanctions or giving money. No sanctions, no money, no nothing. We have control of money that they claim is theirs. We'll keep control of that money. When they behave properly and when they do what's right, we'll let them have their money. But right now, we're not doing that. And it's not, one thing is not contingent on the other.
3: Would you Mr. President, on the shooting last weekend, it came barely a month after the third assassination attempt against you during the White House Correspondents' Dinner. What was your reaction when you first heard about the latest shooting, and what gives you the courage to really keep doing your job effectively without thinking about these threats every day?
2: Well, I can't think about it, because if I thought about it a lot, you know, I wouldn't be a very good president. I wouldn't be here, probably. I'd be up in some room with a locked door and say, just leave me alone. So I can't really think about it. It's just something. It's a sad part of life. It's a dangerous business. What I'm doing is a dangerous business. And they say, and look, we have been maybe the most consequential, but we certainly have been one of the most consequential. This group has been a very consequential administration. And they say if you're not consequential, you don't have so much problem. If you are consequential, you do. So you have to look at that. But it's a shame. It's a sad. It's a very sad fact of life. Look, anybody in office, not only in this country, in other countries too, but when you are a consequential president, your life is in grave danger. I knew that.
7: Mr. Yeah. President, how would you characterize the current state of the talks with Iran? I guess if it were a football field, what yard line would you be on?
2: Well, I think we're doing very well. They are starting to give us the things that they have to give us. And if they do, that's great. And if they won't, then the man on my left is going to finish him off.
7: Is there a time frame in your mind?
2: What?
7: Is there a time frame in your mind for...
2: I mean, it happens quickly. The problem is every time I mention a time frame, for instance, I see, you know, we've been doing this for a few months. Vietnam lasted 19 years. Korea lasted 8 years. Afghanistan lasted many years. They were all many, many years, and we're into it for a few months. And I read about you people like you. What's taking so long? But we're in it. You know, we lost between two big wars, Venezuela and Iran. We lost 13 souls, 13 great people. Met the parents, great people. And it's a terrible thing, but 13. If you look at the war casualties and the deaths and wars from Vietnam and all that, they lost hundreds of thousands of people in numerous of these wars. We're very cognizant of that. We want to lose very few. We want very few to be injured. We're very careful. But war is war. War is dangerous, but we've lost 13. So the Democrats took an ad putting in the 13 people that were lost. And when you look at hundreds of thousands of people that were lost in the Middle East, Iraq, all the different wars we were in. We have done an amazing job. With that being said, I hate to lose 13. I hate to lose one, but we've been very capable. I mean, when you think of it, we took over Venezuela in one day. We have done a similar job, but we said, well, give them a little chance at the request of somebody that we greatly respect from Pakistan, the field marshal and the prime minister. They've been great. They asked us, would we pause the war for a little while because they'd like to negotiate. So we'll do that. But we had them beat. They're, you know, no better now. We could close that out very quickly. If we can do it in a different way, that'd be good. If we get everything we want. But we could close that out very, very quickly, and we may have to. I don't think so, but we may have to.
4: Mr. President, I'll ask you about the World Cup, if I could. Yeah. The U.S. spent a lot of money getting the World Cup here and increasing the infrastructure. Does the economic benefit outweigh the cost?
2: No, the World Cup is great. It's the most successful they've ever had, ticket-wise. They've never had anything that sold so quickly. It's amazing because it's the United States.
4: What are the economic benefits?
2: I call it soccer. You know, it's just easier to do because we have football and they have two footballs, right? They call it football. But most people never thought they'd see anything like that. The World Cup, it's turned out to be the most successful World Cup from the standpoint of what's happening than they've ever had. Yeah.
8: How long have you been? Thank you so much. Robin Ortiz with Turning Point USA. I have one question for you and one question for Vice President J.D. Vance on fraud. What's your message to the New Jersey leaders pushing back against ICE operations at Delaney Hall?
2: About ICE?
8: Yes.
2: Or about NICE, as I call it, NICE. The NICE facility.
8: Yeah.
2: I'd love to change the name, call it NICE. They do a great job, and it's all paid for protesters. You know, you can see by the signs. The signs are all made by the same beautiful factory. It's a printing plant. In fact, I'm thinking about using it. They do such a nice job. These aren't protesters. These people are fake. They're all paid for. And I will tell you, Tom Holman and that whole group, and now Mark Wayne is so incredible. Mark Wayne, do you want to just respond to that? We run the finest facilities anywhere in the world of their type. But we have some horrible killers. We have killers. We have guys that have murdered numerous people in there. And these are the people they're trying to protect. There's nobody that runs a facility like we do.
8: Do you accept an agreement with Iran that just calls for further talks on the uranium?
2: No.
8: The only option.
2: No, the basics. No, I would for some of it, you know, because it's a memorandum of understanding for speed. And one of the things that will happen is the strait will open immediately. But it's got to be perfect. I'm not going to do this. I didn't do this to get a crummy agreement. The worst agreement ever signed was by Barack Hussein Obama. What a horrible agreement that was. It was a setback for this country, for the whole world. The Middle East would have blown itself up. No. And we'd like to have the countries we were talking about, Saudi Arabia, UAE, Qatar, and the others, we'd like to have them immediately join the, and see, Witkoff is working on that with Jared and some others, but we'd like to have them join the Abraham Accords. It'll be historic if they do it. And I think they owe that to us, to be honest. I think, because that really would be a tremendous sign. And I think those countries owe it to us.
8: Are
2: you going to get them to sign?
9: We're definitely pushing it, Mr. President.
2: I'm not sure we should make the deal if they don't sign. You want to know the truth? If they don't sign to join the Abraham Accords, I don't know that we have countries in there already. UAE, great. Great countries, bold countries. And it's turned out to be so good, so effective. And so we're, you know, requesting strongly that they join. It'll be great. It'll be great for Saudi Arabia. It'll be great for Qatar and Kuwait, the whole group.
8: So the Iran deal might be contingent on more countries joining.
2: I don't know. I don't want to say that. I'm not going to give you, you know, what's contingent, what's not. I can say that we can make a good deal right now, but maybe not a great deal. And if it's not a great deal, we're not making it. So because we can make a great deal with this guy right here, and but it's, you know, it's a lot nastier. Probably wouldn't go as quickly. You know, wouldn't be talking about it as quickly, but it would be foolproof, but I think we're doing very well, Steve. I think we're doing pretty well in terms of the negotiation, but we'll see. If it's not going to be a real deal, because Obama had that horrible JCPOA, whatever it was the worst deal. It was a path for Iran to have a nuclear weapon very quickly. Years ago, they would have had a nuclear weapon. We might not be here talking about it right now. they would have had a nuclear weapon. And frankly, Obama picked the wrong country. He should have picked another country. I won't tell you what it was. But he picked the wrong country when he picked Iran. But we have things understood now with Iran. It's been nasty. They've lost their leaders. They've lost. And it really is regime change. You know, we didn't set out for regime change. But by the fact that we're dealing with a totally different group of people than we were at the beginning. And frankly, I find them to be much more reasonable. I actually find them to be smarter, but I find them to be much more reasonable. This is regime change. One regime is gone, another regime is gone, we're dealing with the third. Pieces of it, because some of them are gone too. And I find them, I think, how can you have a stronger regime change than that?
1: All right, that was the president taking questions from the legacy media mob during the cabinet meeting from earlier today. Now, listen, you hear about all the news out of Israel. It is a very desperate, dire time. They're fighting for their very survival. You see the conflict now is heating up with Lebanon. You saw the cluster bombs being dropped in densely populated areas in cities like Tel Aviv and elsewhere. Well, that means the need for humanitarian assistance continues. And that's where the International Fellowship of Christians and Jews comes in. They've been on the ground and remain on the ground, providing all of that assistance. That's food, water, medicine, shelter. They even have their mobile medical clinics that they send around to the elderly that can't get outside. They're doing it all, but they can't do any of it without your help. And they're asking for your help. They're asking for your prayers. Whatever you can do to stand with Israel as they fight for their very survival, now is the time. Go to their website. It's prayifcj.org. 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That's prayifcj.org.
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13: Maria Bartiromo, and this is the Fox Business Report.
14: A choppy trading session with stocks mixed as investors remain cautious while awaiting progress in Middle East talks and as the AI rally takes a breather. However, the Dow has hit an all-time intraday high and is on track for its 10th record close of the year. Investors are also awaiting key inflation data tomorrow with the release of the Personal Consumption Expenditures Price Index, which is the Fed's preferred inflation gauge. The price of oil is dropping with West Texas Intermediate crude below $90 a barrel for a six-week low. Shares of airlines and cruise operators are rising as oil prices retreat. And Dick's Sporting Goods delivered a first-quarter earnings and revenue beat. Dick said it was making increased investments in marketing tied to the World Cup in the first half of the year. The company also lowered its full-year earnings guidance, and its stock is down over 5%. That's your Fox Business Report. I'm Hillary Barsky, invested in you.
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0: right, that's going to wrap things up for today. Hannity tonight, 9 Eastern on the Fox News Channel. Ken Paxton on his big win in Texas over incumbent John Cornyn. We'll look at the latest poll numbers with Matt Towery, Charlie Hurt. Also, Stephen Miller tonight. Lindsey Graham thinks there's a possibility that all of these Arab countries will join in the Abraham Accords, that this is unprecedented. John Solomon, who we just spoke to, along with Greg Jarrett. We'll see you tonight, back here tomorrow. Thank you for making this show possible. Hey, you've been hearing me talk all about the Sig Sauer P365, the number one selling concealed carry pistol in America, the one I carry every single day. 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
4: 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The PRCA dust starts flying Friday at 4 p.m. and keeps rolling all weekend long. Don't miss a second of the oldest show in the Northwest, June 7th through the 14th. 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
6: Keeping military forces as an option. I'm Tom Graham, Fox News. President Trump says talks with Iran are moving forward, but he's prepared to restart combat operations if needed.
7: The president's negotiations to end the war with Iran are going very well.
8: They are starting to give us the things that they have to give us, and if they do, that's great. And if they won't, then the man on my left is going to finish him off.
7: President Trump making that warning, sitting next to Pentagon Chief Pete Hegseth at a cabinet meeting.
8: We can make a good deal right now, but maybe not a great deal. And if it's not a great deal, we're not making it.
7: The president says a framework deal with Iran would immediately reopen the Strait of Hormuz. He also says he is not comfortable with Russia or China taking Iran's stockpile of highly enriched uranium. At the White House, Jared Halpern, Fox News.
9: Ukrainian President Volodymyr Zelensky writing to President Trump and Congress. He's asking for a fresh supply of American-made air defense ammunition to counter intensifying Russian missile attacks. Israel says it took out the latest leader of Hamas following fresh strikes against the militant group.
10: Israel says it targeted and killed the new leader of Hamas's military wing during airstrikes in Gaza City less than 2 weeks after it eliminated his predecessor. Israel's defense minister, Israel Katz, and the military said the strikes Tuesday killed Mohammed O'Day. Prime Minister Benjamin Netanyahu and Katz said O'Day served as Hamas's intelligence chief during the October 7, 2023 attacks that killed about 1,200 people in Israel and triggered over 2 years of war in Gaza. Israel said he played a key role in rebuilding Hamas's command structure following the killing of several senior leaders during the Gaza war. CJ Papa, Fox News.
9: Ebola continues to spread in the Democratic Republic of Congo. The Trump administration says it's taking steps to keep the virus out of the U.S. Americans who are exposed while in Congo will be treated in nearby Kenya. The White House setting up a quarantine and treatment center. 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
9: A second death in the Washington State paper mill implosion has now been confirmed. The number of missing still at 11.
12: As the search continues for those unaccounted for, the second confirmed death from injuries suffered in the Tuesday implosion was announced. That person has not been identified. The tank at Nippon Dynawave Packaging in Longview, Washington, when it ruptured, was filled with 900,000 gallons of a mixture known as white liquor, a key component in the papermaking process. What sparked the implosion is not known, but Washington state officials say safety complaints filed against the plant within the last few months are not related to this accident. Grinnell Scott, Fox News.
9: An immigration facility in the Florida Everglades continues to draw the ire of Democrats. Now it appears Alligator Alcatraz may soon be closing.
13: The use of a temporary holding facility for illegal migrants expected to be deported, built in an unused airstrip in the Florida Everglades, could be shutting down soon. Dubbed Alligator Alcatraz, the facility drew sharp criticism and legal action. Florida Democratic Congressman Maxwell Frost has been at the forefront of the effort to close it.
14: I want to get clarity on the shutdown. What's going to happen with the people that are there?
13: Neither Florida nor federal officials will confirm a closing date for the facility. In Miami, Eben Brown, Fox News.
9: Actor Matthew Perry's live-in personal assistant has been sentenced to more than 3 years in prison. Kenneth Iwamasa injected the Friends star with a dose of ketamine that ultimately took his life. He's the fifth and final person to be sentenced following Perry's drug overdose back in 2023. On Wall Street, a pretty good day. The Dow climbing 183 points. The NASDAQ adding about 18.5. Well, the S&P 500 inched up just over a point. All three setting all-time highs. The oil prices fell back to where they were in mid-April. I'm Tom Graham, and this...
15: We'll see scattered rain and thunder through the end of the week. This is your local forecast. In Baker County this evening, partly cloudy and windy with lows in the low 50s to high 40s. Tomorrow, mostly sunny and windy with highs up to the mid to lower 80s. Tomorrow evening, mostly clear and breezy with a slight chance of rain and thunder in the early evening. Low temperatures in the low 50s to high 40s. And Friday, partly sunny and windy with a moderate chance of rain and thunder and highs in the low 70s. And Union County tonight, partly cloudy with a chance of rain in the early evening and lows in the low 50s to high 40s. Tomorrow, partly sunny with scattered rain and thunder and highs in the mid to lower 80s. Tomorrow, mostly cloudy for a time with a high chance of rain and thunder and lows in the lower 50s. And Friday, mostly sunny and windy with a chance of rain and thunder and highs in the high 60s to low 70s.
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Our number, hello, 877-381-3811, 877-381-3811. We've got tons to do. We've got to jump into the DNA pool. Oh, yeah. Oh, yes. We're going to talk about what the president said in Iran. We're going to talk about many other things, but I want to congratulate the terror lobby. You know, they always talk about the Israel lobby. Let's talk about the terror lobby, the Arabs and the Islamists. They're very active. And they're electing people to Congress in the Democrat Party. Not one in the Republican Party, let me mind you. Not one. Not one. But the Democrat Party is flooded with them. With Marxists, Islamists, Marxists and Islamists. Oh, yeah. This Democrat from Maryland, his name's Van Hollen. He is a translucent American, a.k.a. he's whiter than white. He's almost like, you know, a see-through. He's a translucent American. And he's the greatest friend the Islamists have in Congress. He, Bernie Sanders, the red Stalinist, Talib, Hamasian, in my opinion, and so forth and so on. But this guy in Maryland, Chris Van Hollen, praised by CARE, utterly trashing the state of Israel constantly, never says a negative word about the Islamists, Qatar, nothing. Comes to the defense of Iran. Yeah, that's what the Democrat Party, and this guy in particular, does when they attack Trump, our commander-in-chief, trying to defeat the regime in Iran. Not even nuclear missiles get in his way. As this big op-ed in the New York Slimes. It's time to break with Israel. It's time to defund Israel. It's time to do this with Israel. Do that with Israel. Israel. Two-state solution. What a jackass. And the Democrats are goose-stepping right behind him in the Senate because they want him to be the next majority leader. Once Schumer leaves. Schumer won't leave until he has to leave. Van Hollen, Chris Van Hollen is his name. Most of you never heard of him for good reason. But he might as well walk on the Senate floor with one of those Palestinian, what do they call them, Mr. Producer? Those scarves. Kifa, that's it. You'd be very good on one of these game shows. Kifa. Not a kippah, Kifa. He's really into it, this guy. Just a horrendous op-ed. And then they come out of the woodwork, these Democrats, like cockroaches. I agree with Chris. Oh, Chris wrote a great piece. Oh, Chris, you're just so great. As they goose-step behind him. That's right, I said it. The Democrat Party. Party of slavery. The party of Islamism. Never the party of Americanism. Never, ever. Never. Party of Mandami and Talib and Omar and Hamaway. Who? Adam Hamaway. H-A-M-A-W-Y. He's a plastic surgeon. He served in the military. Ours. He's a good guy. Just because he traveled with the blind sheik, just because he was an interpreter with the blind sheik, just because he worked with the Benevolence International Foundation, later shuttered as an Al-Qaeda front group, that's the new news today. He's a good guy. And here's the piece in the Jewish Insider. Adam Hamawazi, this guy is in line to be the Democrat representative, a Democrat representative from New Jersey. Now, when I was growing up in Philadelphia, New Jersey was a very ethnic state, mostly Italians and Irish, I'm being honest.
And then you had a number of Hispanics coming in, particularly in South Jersey, because very agriculture-oriented. And now all of a sudden, you got these heavy-duty pockets of Islamists. Paterson, New Jersey, claims to be the Palestinian city in the United States. They fly the Palestinian flag. They're naming streets after Palestinians. Oh, they're having a good old time. Dearborn, Michigan. Oh, yeah. Popping up cities in Texas. Starting to pop up in cities in Florida. Ooh. Bet you have a governor there who's trying to do something about it. The same in Texas. But in these Democrat states, they embrace them because they view them as Democrat votes. Who cares? Who cares if they want to devour our society? Who cares if they live in segregated communities? Who cares if Sharia law is their law? Who cares? They're going to vote Democrat. In fact, we're going to have a number of them run for Democrat positions as our candidates. Power, baby. That's all that matters. Adam Hamways. H-A-M-A-W-Y-S. Have you heard anybody talk about this today? No, nobody. Nobody. Hamaway's past relationship with terrorist mastermind Sheikh Omar Abdulrahman has loomed over his rapid rise in the race to succeed retiring Representative Bonnie Watson Coleman. The relationship spanned a 1991 road trip the two took together to Detroit. Hamway's service as the Sheikh's translator for a press conference, which Abdulrahman, the blind Sheikh, denied any role in the 1993 World Trade Center bombing, and Hamway's testimony on the Sheikh's behalf at his 1995 trial. Hello, hello. Any Americans left in this district? Hello. Where the Islamist leader was convicted of plotting to carry out a campaign of terrorist attacks in New York City. But just 1 year before, Hamway took the witness stand to describe his travels with Abdulrahman, and now congressional candidate made a different journey with another party entangled in terrorist conspiracies to Bosnia. Ooh. What a place to vacation. Have you ever been to Bosnia, Mr. Producer? Well, you might not come back. To Bosnia, where the group subsequently shut down for providing, quote, logistical support, unquote, to Al-Qaeda. Oh, let me get this straight. He took a journey. A journey to Bosnia with a group subsequently shut down for providing logistical support to Al-Qaeda. I'm sure Bernie Sanders will support him. I'm sure Chris Van Hollen will support him. I'm sure Hakeem Jeffries will support him. In a 1996 interview with the Newark Star-Ledger, according to a copy Jewish Insider recovered through an archive of print publications, Hamway described volunteering in Bosnia during the summer of 1994 with a Chicago-based nonprofit called the Benevolence International Foundation. Remember, Bernie Sanders was literally with a Stalinist kibbutz in Israel when he was a young man. Stalinist. This guy's with an Al-Qaeda-related organization. Ah, the Democrats are great, aren't they? But it's AIPAC we have to worry about. Yeah, AIPAC. And the power of the Jews. I worked in Sarajevo for 10 days, and then the rest in Zenica, a large regional center in central Bosnia, Hamway, who had just graduated from medical school, told the paper about the 5 weeks he spent with the organization. How many of you spent 5 weeks with an Al-Qaeda-related organization? Raise your hand. How many of you spent 5 minutes with an Al-Qaeda-related organization? Raise your hand. Quote, we went out to hospitals around the area and in the mountains to check what supplies they needed, and we tried to deliver them. This guy just happens to show up. The other day I read you the article where he was a translator again for the blind Sheikh, a terrorist, who almost blew up the World Trade Center the first time. I was just there in a turbo. How do you know? He's with this Al-Qaeda-related organization. 5 days. Yeah, pal. We're on to you, you jerk.
Sarajevo and Zenica were the exact cities where the Benevolence International maintained its office, this group tied to Al-Qaeda. Offices that Bosnian authorities raided in 2002, part of a joint effort with U.S. authorities to dismantle the group, which they had identified as a front for Al-Qaeda. It was only 5 days. It was 5 days. That's it. 5 days. And yet he's the Democrat running for this position in this congressional district. The 9/11 Commission report would later identify the foundation's base in the Bosnian capital as part of the, quote, impressive array of offices that covertly provided financial and other support for terrorist activists, unquote, that Osama bin Laden established in the early 1990s. Hamway, who has scored endorsements from Bernie Sanders. What a piece of crap that old commie is. Representatives Ro Khanna, there you go, Ilhan Omar, Alexandria Ocasio-Castro, and Rashida Tlaib. There you are. This is the, you know, they have like the progressive, what do they call them, different elements within the Democrat Republican parties. The Black Caucus, the Progressive Caucus. This is the terror-supporting caucus right here. Bernie Sanders, Ro Khanna, Ilhan Omar, AOC, Tlaib, and the rest. This is the terror-supporting caucus right here. They endorsed this guy. They didn't respond to repeated questions about his relationship with the Benevolence International and his contacts and activities in Bosnia. The plastic surgeon has emerged as a front-runner in the congressional race despite his relationship with the blind sheik, receiving significant coverage in recent weeks. A 1995 court transcript shows how the then medical student, Hamaway, described meeting the Islamic leader in 1991, visiting him at his home, accompanying him on a 13-hour van trip to the conference in Detroit. I'm just being helpful. That's all, helpful. The courtroom, he and the sheik greeted each other warmly.

0: carp there. According to evidence federal prosecutors proffered in court and the affidavits of federal agents, the 2002 raids on the Bosnian offices recovered weapons. Correspondence between the group's chief executive, Yabba Dabba Doo, and Ben Yadin from the 1980s and 90s. Letters from other al-Qaeda leaders on battles and financial transactions. A photo of Bin Laden and Arnott together, and organizational chart of al-Qaeda, and go on and on and on. Details regarding training camps and al-Qaeda operations in Afghanistan, Pakistan, and Sudan. Oh, Pakistan, aren't they our moderator, Mr. Producer? Oh, yes, with Iran. According to Marco Attila Jorge, a political science professor and historian at the Sarajevo School of Science and Technology, the early 1990s saw a global mobilization of Muslims to aid their co-religionists in the Balkans. Facing a Serbian onslaught, the embattled Bosnian government accepted this support, even though the involvement of foreign Islamic militants would later cause frustration and embarrassment for authorities there. I want to go on. We'll take a little break. This is a Democrat candidate for the United States Congress and in New Jersey. New Jersey used to be known for tomatoes and peaches, you know, at the vegetable and fruit stands. Ah, that's the way I remember it. Great delis, great bagels. Bagels, oh. Now New Jersey's getting known for Islamists with ties to terrorists. I'll be right back.
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0: days of PRCA action, Pure Mutual Horse Racing, and WPRA Breakaway Roping. We kick things off with the Ed Miller Extreme Bulls on Thursday, June 11th. The PRCA dust starts flying Friday at 4 p.m. and keeps rolling all weekend long. Don't miss a second of the oldest show in the Northwest, June 7th through the 14th. We'll see you in Union.
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5: Is the reason why liberals hate this show. But listen anyway. They know they're probably wrong. Mark Levin is on the radio.

0: Yes. AIPAC. Made up of American citizens. No Israelis. No foreign money. AIPAC. Look at all the control they have in the Democrat Party. As the Democrats keep what? Promoting Islamists with terror ties. Not just Islam, with terror ties. They work with CARE. They defend Qatar. I know the administration does too. That's an area that I have real problems with. But that's the way it is. But we don't nominate individuals like this. The federal evidence file in the case against the Benevolence International and Arnot described how the terror organization deployed a representative to the Balkans in late 1992 on a fact-finding mission for bin Laden, part of a plan to establish a base for operations in Europe against al-Qaeda's true enemy, the United States. The materials assert that senior al-Qaeda officials credited the Benevolence International with obtaining funds and weapons for the jihadist group, as well as with helping al-Qaeda secure arms for Bosnian militants. By the time Hamway, the candidate Democrat in New Jersey, arrived, Folks, history is unfolding right before our eyes. The President of the United States has delivered an incredible, consequential first year, restoring strength at our borders, rebuilding American confidence, and putting this country back on a path of common sense and constitutional principles. I believe our system was never meant to rest on one leader. It depends on millions of informed, engaged citizens who are willing to stand up for faith, family, and freedom. 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
2: Fox News, I'm John Saucier. President Trump at a cabinet meeting in the White House answering reporters' questions about whether the U.S. would accept a short-term deal to allow Iran and Oman to control the Strait of Hormuz.
3: We're going
2: to
3: watch over it. We'll watch over it. But nobody's going to control it. That's part of the negotiation that we have. They would like to control it. Nobody's going to control it. It's international waters, and Oman will behave just like everybody else, and we'll have to blow them up. They understand that. They'll be fine.
2: The recovery efforts underway at Nippon Dynaware Packaging Plant, Longview, Washington, after a chemical explosion of an industrial tank. Longview Fire Department Battalion Chief Matt Amos says recovery is expected to be slow and methodical.
4: As individuals are recovered from the site, they'll undergo decontamination before being transported to the Cowlitz County Coroner's Office for identification and family notification.
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5: We'll see scattered rain and thunder through the end of the week. This is your local forecast. In Baker County this evening, partly cloudy and windy with lows in the low 50s to high 40s. Tomorrow, mostly sunny and windy with highs up to the mid to lower 80s. Tomorrow evening, mostly clear and breezy with a slight chance of rain and thunder in the early evening. Low temperatures in the low 50s to high 40s. And Friday, partly sunny and windy with a moderate chance of rain and thunder and highs in the low 70s. And Union County tonight, partly cloudy with a chance of rain in the early evening and lows in the low 50s to high 40s. Tomorrow, partly sunny with scattered rain and thunder and highs in the mid to lower 80s. Tomorrow, mostly cloudy for a time with a high chance of rain and thunder and lows in the lower 50s. And Friday, mostly sunny and windy with a chance of rain and thunder and highs in the high 60s to low 70s.
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2: Okie dokie. Finishing up this piece, The Jewish Insider. By the time this guy, Hamaway, this is the guy that wants to be in Congress, by the time he arrived in Bosnia for this Al-Qaeda front group, the Syrian-born Arnaut had already been arrested in Croatia on suspicions of weapons smuggling, according to a 2002 handbook from the Austrian National Defense Academy, and then apparently managed to escape from prison and continued forming and supervising the training centers near Zenica. An attorney for Arnaut called this account of his client's activities unsupported. The area near Zenica was where this guy Hamaway, again, the congressional candidate, Democrat, reported working in 1994. It was also where the Bosnian army had recently set up its El Mujahideen unit for foreign fighters who poured into the war zone, according to the European Court of Human Rights. This is a very well-researched article of the Jewish Insider. And among the organizations providing the unit with funds and assistance, the court found the Benevolence International Foundation, this group with links to Al-Qaeda. According to the testimony of FBI agent Robert Walker, Benevolence International was originally the creation of Saudi Sheikh Al-Abdul Jah Yabba Dabba. Oh, our Saudi friends. Our Saudi friends who are so offended when people call them out. They can go to hell. They were involved in 9/11 and we still haven't gotten all the info. And since sanctioned Al-Qaeda financier, the group, Walker attested, operated in tandem with the terror group across multiple nations, providing it with logistical support. That's right. Benevolent International was used in the early 1990s by Osama bin Laden as a means to transfer money to bank accounts generally held by purported relief organizations in countries where Al-Qaeda members or associates were conducting operations, said the Walker affidavit, which cites multiple confidential informants, reads, Arnaut was an administrator for Osama bin Laden who distributed funds at times on behalf of bin Laden. Arnaut incorporated the Benevolence International branch in the United States in 1992, served as its CEO. In 1994 year, the year Hamaway volunteered with this group, its leadership included Mohammed Loy Bazid, an alleged Al-Qaeda co-founder who sought to secure weapons-grade uranium for the terrorist group. All right, stop. It goes on, and there's a lot more. Hamaway is spelled H-A-M-A-W-Y. This is the guy who wants to be a Democrat representative in the United States Congress. The enemy is here, ladies and gentlemen. They are within. The organization CARE, a Hamas front group, has been organizing this since the 1900s. Excuse me, since the 1990s. They're secreting themselves into our culture, into our media, into our politics, and now into our government. They'll be secreting themselves into our court system. This is how they're taking down Britain. This is how they're taking down Paris. It's how they're taking down the rest of Europe. And this is the playbook. Right here, right now, they use these left-wing parties, whether it's the Labor Party or the National Socialist Party, depending on where it is, and here the Democrat Party, because you have slugs, thugs, like Chris Van Hollen. You've got lifelong communists like Bernie Sanders and Jamie Raskin. You've got other operatives. Now you have Tlaib and Omar and AOC, the Democratic Socialists of America. They're all here. They wake up in the morning with energy, with motivation. They are revolutionaries. Revolutionaries to take down this great country in the 250th anniversary of the Declaration of Independence. That's why I call this program the Voice of America. The Voice of America. I've got to fight off the woke Reich, R-E-I-C-H, filled with anti-Semites, neo-Nazis, neo-fascists, and I have to fight off and expose the Marxist Islamists. Now, ask yourselves how the Democrat Party tolerates a guy like Hamway, like Planter in Maine, like Yabba Dabba Doo in Michigan. New Jersey's already sending a radical kook congresswoman to the House of Representatives. This is serious stuff, America. Serious stuff. What has given the plastic surgeon such recent prominence has been his volunteer work in the Gaza Strip during Israel's war with Hamas, including at the European Hospital in Khan Yunis. The IDF struck the hospital repeatedly in 2025 to take in an underground Hamas command center that it said operated beneath the medical center. Multiple interviews in the far-left media, Hamway has denied the existence of such a terrorist post and insisted to the Jacobin, that's a communist media operation, that the facility was a completely benign civilian hospital with no tunnels underneath it. Well, then it's the only hospital with no tunnels underneath it in Gaza. The IDF has contradicted his account with footage of subterranean passages, including where it reported recovering the body of Hamas leader Mahmoud Sinwar. Hamas subsequently confirmed the killing. So Sinwar's just hanging out. Just hanging out under the hospital. I mean, come on now. What are you, a warmonger? A neocon? What are you? Are you a Jew? An Israeli supporter? What are you? We can't trust you. No. We'll trust the enemy. The enemy. The blind sheik, I didn't know what he was going to do. I was just with him, an interpreter. I just happened to be in Bosnia with this organization. We were trying to help people. You understand? And yeah. Just because it had Qatar ties, the Benevolent International, how would I know? I was just in Gaza. I was at the hospital. I didn't see any tunnels. I looked everywhere. I didn't see any tunnels. I'm just there saving lives and helping people. I'm a good Democrat. Uh-huh. Well, we'll post this as we post all the articles I use and collect, even the ones I don't use. Right, Mr. Producer? We'll post them all on MarkLevinShow.com, the mothership, where we keep all of our articles for you so you can read it yourself. The title is Leading New Jersey Democrat Congressional Candidate Adam Hamway, H-A-M-A-W-Y, volunteered with Al-Qaeda-tied group in Bosnia. So he's an interpreter for the blind sheik. He volunteered with this group, this Al-Qaeda front group. There he is in Gaza, giving eyewitness account. No tunnels under this hospital. And the Israelis show film. Oh, there's not only tunnels there. That's where we killed, you know, Sinwar. Well, that's their interpretation. I mean, I got more of Mondami today. A lot of you people don't live in and around New York City. You know why I'm dealing with this. Because he's taken over. He's devouring the biggest city we have, the important financial center. He's conquering it. He's dissembling it. He's depopulating it with people he doesn't support and repopulating it with people he does support. New York City, for God's sakes. All these repubics who are out there saying, let them have New York City, then we'll show everybody how badly it's run. Is that how you win a political battle? He gave up the biggest city in the country. People don't want to fight. I don't mean with fists. They don't want to fight. They're intimidated. They're afraid. They just go on with their lives like nothing's going on. And so they give acquiescence to these people, to these Marxists and Islamists, many with terror ties. And so they take advantage of us. We don't seem to have the will to stand up to this. Our ruling class, and by that I don't mean the president, but I mean our ruling class, the rest of it, across the country, whether it's local, state, federal, whether it's cultural, they don't seem to have the stomach for this. and it's swirling around us. How much more evidence do we need? What the hell else do we need? Marching in our streets, burning our flag. I play clip after clip where they tell us they want to destroy this country. What else do we need? I'll be right back.
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7: I'm Taylor Riggs, and this is the Fox Business Report.
8: A choppy trading session with stocks ending higher in the Dow, NASDAQ, and S&P 500, all notching record closes as investors await Middle East peace progress and as the AI rally takes a pause. In the meantime, the price of oil fell with West Texas Intermediate crude settling at around $89 a barrel for a six-week low. The Magnificent Seven big cap tech stocks were mostly higher, led by Tesla and Amazon. And Apple stock rose nearly 1% for a record close. The Dow up 183 points, the NASDAQ higher by 19, S&P 500 up a point. And Meta Platforms has started the rollout of subscription plans for Facebook, Instagram, and WhatsApp. Earlier this year, the social media giant said that it planned to offer subscriptions for its signature apps that would give users additional features. Meta stock rose nearly 4%. That's your Fox Business Report. I'm Hillary Barsky, invested in you.
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11: Be advised, June 8th to August 28th, Granite Hill Road will operate under intermittent single-lane traffic control. Motorists should expect wait times of up to 20 minutes. Full road closure for Granite Hill Road between Sumter and Granite, July 6th through July 17th. 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

0: on Capitol Hill that Chris Van Hollen's wife is a radical. I'm just repeating what I've been told by a couple of damn good sources, too. She's a foreign policy analyst who previously worked for the U.S. State Department, specializing in the Eastern Mediterranean. Just looking at this. Yeah, she kind of hangs in the shadows, I guess. But that's what I'm told. Maybe Chris Van Hollen will write something nasty about me, and I can then pursue questioning of him about that. I mean, they attack everybody's family, don't they? Attack the Trump family? Yeah, they do, don't they? I'm not attacking anybody. I'm sure if she's a radical left-wing kook, she's very proud of it. Very proud of her husband and his alliance with CARE and other Islamist organizations. Why not? Used to work at the State Department. We all know everybody that worked at the State Department, certainly in prior administrations, are pro-American, aren't they, Mr. Producer? Oh, yeah. Very pro-American over there. You know, we talk a lot in this country about defending life. We debate it, we argue it, we vote on it. But the real question is this: what are we actually doing about defending life? There's a beautiful place, a loving place. It's called Sanctuary of Hope. It's not about slogans. It's about action. It's a refuge for young, often terrified, unwed mothers, teen girls, who feel like they have nowhere to turn. And instead of being pushed toward the abortion mill, Hagee Ministries, John Hagee, the pastor of all pastors, and his beautiful family, and our dearest friends. Hagee Ministries gives something else: hope, support, a future, and love. 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I call 855-694-9647. 855-694-9647. That's right. Jews and Christians standing shoulder to shoulder for life, to protect life, to promote life, and to defend our country. Liberty's Voice, my video podcast, really good one today. I hope you'll check it out. I'll give you a little taste of it. Cut one, go.
1: We're dealing with a completely different Democrat Party right now that hates America, that's embracing Marxism, Islamism, the woke Reich, R-E-I-C-H, that we've talked about here. Many of them are throwing in with the Democrat Party, too. That doesn't mean some Republicans who've been defeated, who are hanging on till the end of their terms, aren't going to be angry, and that they have to be dealt with. I get that. What I'm saying is what President Trump has done and is doing is not unique in history. What is incredibly unique is FDR, considered one of the most popular presidents in history and the Democrats' favorite president, more than Washington and Lincoln, because as I said, he was a socialist. He got blown out.
0: Yes, because FDR tried a purge in 1938. And I'll be talking more about this on Life, Liberty, and Live-In probably on Saturday. Our second clip from today's Liberty's Voice video podcast, cut to go.
1: The president had a massive win in Texas yesterday, and he's had massive wins throughout, hasn't he? In fact, his endorsement is like the gold standard. That's why candidates want it so desperately. At least in the Republican primary, it makes all the difference in the world, and the evidence is obvious. Has any other president tried this before? And some have. And for the Democrats out there, both of you, the fact is that FDR tried this, and he failed miserably.
0: I could have sworn Traitor Tucker Carlson declared a week or two ago that MAGA was dead. I could have sworn that the other day Megyn Kelly declared that MAGA has shrunk to nothing but supporters of Mark Levin. Do you see how out of touch these nitwits are? Do you see how out of touch they are? How they're trying to undermine the president, undermine conservatism and MAGA, undermine the midterm elections. They're out for blood. It's as if it's coming out of their eyes, Mr. Producer. The only influence they have is to dispirit a certain percentage of the people out there, but they have absolutely zero influence in the Republican Party. That's why the Democrat Party media is constantly promoting them and platforming them and using them to attack conservatives, using them to attack the President of the United States and MAGA. They're useful idiots. You've got little Adolf Fuentes stuck in a prepubescent situation. I heard Jesse Waters use that phrase today. He must be a listener. Who uses prepubescent, Mr. Producer? He's a good guy, Jesse, too. Prepubescent. He's stuck. Mad at the world. Blames the Jews. Blames the Jews that he hasn't fully been able to achieve puberty. It's the fault of the Jews. And Israel. I can't help it. That's in his DNA. Which apparently is mixed blood, as I understand it. That's right. But he's going to vote Democrat, he said. We need to destroy the Republican Party. Traitor Tucker Carlson says the same thing. Kelly, well, she's of two minds. Neither of which are particularly together, head up to a high IQ, I might add. We'll be right back.

0: informed.
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7: County meeting, Fox's Colonel Scott has more.
8: The president said it's a conflict, not a war, and it's one where America holds the options.
9: They're negotiating on fumes. But we'll see what happens. Maybe we have to go back and finish it. Maybe we don't.
8: With Secretary of War Pete Hegseth sitting to his left, President Trump said the military is ready to re-engage, but he still feels a deal is close.
9: They are starting to give us the things that they have to give us, and if they do, that's great. And if they won't, then the man on my left is going to finish him off.
8: There are some in Congress, Republicans among them, who say reported details of Iran giving up uranium in exchange for sanctions relief too closely resembles the prior Iran deal. Grinnell Scott, Fox News.
7: The efforts to contain the deadly and growing Ebola outbreak in Central Africa are picking up pace. Fox's Greg Polcon has more.
10: World Health Organization staffers are traveling to the eastern region of the Democratic Republic of Congo, hit by the disease. The organization's chief posting the outbreak is outpacing the response. And here is what Secretary of State Rubio said at today's cabinet meeting.
11: The number one priority of our foreign policy is to protect the American people. We cannot and will not allow any cases of Ebola to enter the United States.
10: To that end, the U.S. has been tightening travel restrictions on those leaving the affected area. And yes, it is reported the Trump administration is set to deploy U.S. health officials to neighboring Kenya to staff a quarantine and treatment facility for Americans testing positive for the disease or those potentially exposed, rather than bring them back to the States to be handled there.
7: The World Health Organization says the number of suspected cases of Ebola is nearing 1,000, along with over 200 deaths. 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
7: The Justice Department is once again suing the University of California, Los Angeles for allegedly not doing enough to combat anti-Semitism during campus protests in 2024. Fox's Anita Vogel has more details.
0: According to the lawsuit, many Jewish students claimed protesters, quote, kicked and slapped Jews, beat Jews with sticks, and assaulted Jews with pepper spray. It goes on to say one Jewish student was knocked unconscious and was taken to the hospital with an open head wound. The Trump administration alleges that UCLA leaders took, quote, no serious action whatsoever until weeks later when police finally cleared the campus, and that even then law enforcement officers were met with violence. In response, the UCLA Chancellor Julio Frank says, quote, the suggestion that UCLA has been passive in the face of anti-Semitism is simply wrong.
7: The Trump administration has previously sued UCLA over similar accusations and has targeted other schools over the responses to protests that broke out following Israel's war in Gaza. Residents in Seattle taking matters into their own hands, building barricades to block off their neighborhoods in response to a wave of shootings, prostitution, and street crimes. City leaders calling the move illegal. Fox's William Lajeunesse has the story.
13: These barricades are illegal because residents didn't get a permit. But they did do two things. They stopped through traffic, but more importantly, they got City Hall's attention. Local TV, radio, they did this story. Why? Because the barricades are symbolic. They're not just four streets in a city of millions, but represent frustration with rising crime, roving gangs, forcing these residents to erect metal barricades to protect themselves. For years, residents along Aurora Avenue begged the city to help stop the prostitutes, the pimps, the drug dealers from inundating their neighborhood. Problems started in 2020, critics say, when a progressive city council eliminated prostitution loitering laws in the name of inequality. They defunded police, reducing available officers by 25%.
7: In New York, I'm John Saucier, and this is Fox News.
2: We'll see scattered rain and thunder through the end of the week. This is your local forecast. In Baker County this evening, partly cloudy and windy with lows in the low 50s to high 40s. Tomorrow, mostly sunny and windy with highs up to the mid to lower 80s. Tomorrow evening, mostly clear and breezy with a slight chance of rain and thunder in the early evening. Low temperatures in the low 50s to high 40s. And Friday, partly sunny and windy with a moderate chance of rain and thunder and highs in the low 70s. And Union County tonight, partly cloudy with a chance of rain in the early evening and lows in the low 50s to high 40s. Tomorrow, partly sunny with scattered rain and thunder and highs in the mid to lower 80s. Tomorrow, mostly cloudy for a time with a high chance of rain and thunder and lows in the lower 50s. And Friday, mostly sunny and windy with a chance of rain and thunder and highs in the high 60s to low 70s.
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16: Welcome back, America. I'm reading a little bit of the history of this guy, Chris Van Hollen, the senator from Maryland. He was such a hate-on for Israel and Jews, in such a love affair with Islamists and CARE and other such groups. He's 66. And basically, he has spent his entire life as a staffer in politics and then in a politician. He worked on Capitol Hill for a senator. He became a delegate in the Maryland House. He became a state senator in the Maryland Senate. He became a congressman, and he became a congressman in a district that was once held by a very liberal Republican, Connie Morello. But the Speaker of the House, because Maryland is so politically one-sided, decided he was sick of having this one Republican, this Connie Morello, so he added five heavy Democrat districts to already a Democrat congressional district, which he was winning by the skin of her teeth on several occasions. So they added five heavy Democrat districts, mostly from African-American districts in Prince George's County. And Van Hollen ran against her in that district, and he won. So Van Hollen became a gerrymandered congressman. That's how he got his seat. It was handed to him. And he served there 14 years. Then he decided he wanted to be a senator. And so he became a senator when Barbara Mikulski retired. He was born in Pakistan. He was raised by a father who was a Foreign Service officer. And his mother, who worked at the CIA and the State Department. So that can go either way, radical left or conservative. But it's obviously radical left. He went to all these Ivy League schools, got a law degree from Georgetown. Immediately became a legislative assistant to a very liberal Republican, Mathias, for a couple of years. Then he was an assistant on the Senate Committee on Foreign Affairs, legislative assistant to Maryland Governor William Donald Schaefer, actually a pretty good guy. But he did that for 2 years. Then he runs for the Maryland General Assembly, and he serves there for, it looks like, 12 years. First in the House of Delegates for 4 years, then in the State Senate. And then he runs for this House seat after it was gerrymandered for him to take out the Republican. Now he's a senator. As a senator, he's been one of the loudest voices for the Islamists, for the Palestinian Authority. He's been one of the loudest voices against the State of Israel. I'm looking at this going back years, years. But, of course, the liberal Democrat Jews in Maryland, they don't care. Where's the Democrat? Vote Democrat, Democrat, vote Democrat. Because that's their religion. Just being honest. Like in New York and New Jersey, same damn thing. We can only get rid of Netanyahu and get a liberal prime minister. They sound just like the Democrats that they are. Just like it. So this guy, Van Hollen, is a radical, an extreme radical on these issues. He was raised as a radical by his parents, just like Raskin. Raskin's father, Marcus Raskin, founded the Institute for Policy Studies, a communist organization, in my view, and in many other people's view, that was on the wrong side of the Cold War, that was constantly undermining people like moderate Democrats and obviously Republicans and conservatives. And there he is in a position of prominence pushed up by the Democrat Party. Then there's Bernie Sanders, who literally went to a Stalinist kibbutz early in his life in Israel. Not just a communist kibbutz, a Stalinist kibbutz. Even the other communists were, Bernie's in the Marxist, Stalinist kibbutz. So there's three of the leaders of the Democrat Party right there. And you see these positions that we have as a result of them. Bad dude. And a radical in every other respect, too, by the way. He defeated in that House race Connie Morella, even though they loaded it up with Democrats, 51.74% to 47.52%. And since then, in these Senate races and in the House, and once they, you win that, you win it big. Then he, in the U.S. Senate primary, got 53% of the vote with another Democrat. Now he gets 65% of the vote as a senator. As a senator. He's a dangerous man. And he wants to be the majority leader for the Senate. Democrats want Schumer, you know. Leaves, if he ever leaves. Who knows? So that's who's pushing this agenda. That's who's pushing this agenda. Yeah. Bad. These are bad people. And now they're loading up their candidates with Islamists and Marxists. They don't even hide it anymore. Here's Mondami talking about stealing private property. Mondami talking about stealing private property. Like a good Marxist. Not his private property in Uganda, mind you. No. His private property is not to be touched. Let's look at this. Mondami's plan to squash private landlords will be nothing but a disaster, a New York Post editorial. Zoran Mondami is right about the lack of decent, affordable housing in this season, but he's worse than clueless about solutions. That's the takeaway from the housing plan he dropped yesterday. He blames Gotham's housing woes on greedy landlords. So his solution, so-called, is to hand as much ownership as possible to government and community groups. Hello? Try to find a single New York City Housing Authority tenant who likes having government as their landlord and waiting months or years for, say, an elevator to get fixed. Because government runs things so well, especially in New York City, you know. Especially there. Yet Mondami's plan is to build and reserve 400,000 quote-unquote affordable homes, 400,000 over the next decade. At a whopping cost of $22 billion, and we know that'll increase to $50, $100 billion, who knows. Money run by nonprofit groups of the city itself. Now, these nonprofit groups are usually communist-run groups, too. Close to, you know, the mayor. Mayor clearly knows that the NYCHA, the Housing Authority of New York City, is dysfunctional, but blames President Ronald Reagan for launching an era of funding cuts for public housing. Sorry, but Reagan shelled out $1.1 billion for day-to-day operation of public authorities in 1983. By 2023, Washington spent $5.1 billion, a five-fold spike far above inflation. Meanwhile, much of Mondami's plan is more of a jobs program. He wants all construction work here to pay combined wages and benefits of at least $40 an hour. And to expand project labor agreements, effectively union-dictated terms, for new developments. That sounds kind of costly, doesn't it, Rich? 400,000 properties, $40 an hour. So the city will get the fewest number of homes built for every dollar spent. He also vows to crack down on landlord violations, which is okay. Except that the overwhelming number of serious violations are largely in rent-subsidized buildings, where rental incomes barely cover the cost. You see, that's the problem. The landlords can't keep up with the taxes and the upkeep because the rent amounts are frozen, even if you're millionaires and you've been there. Indeed, thousands of such buildings now face foreclosure. Thousands. With more and more landlords behind on their mortgages. And they're not allowed to increase the rent. Now, if that's not the stealing of private property, I don't know what is. The government tells you how much you can charge, and you can't even pay the taxes and the upkeep. Is that not, certainly indirectly, the stealing of private property? No wonder people want to get the hell out of there. I'm just being honest. The mayor's rent freeze will make it even worse, and any new owner, private, public, nonprofit, will face the same grim math, unaffordability. Indeed, thousands of such buildings now face foreclosure. Thousands, with more and more landlords behind on their mortgages. How does Mondami expect them to make repairs? All this is simply an excuse for expropriation. Quote, we will take aggressive legal action to remove negligent owners and property managers, he says, and we'll work to transfer ownership to responsible stewards. He's going to steal. They're going to make it impossible for landlords to pay their taxes and their upkeep, effectively confiscating the property. and then giving it to community land trusts, nonprofits, even tenants themselves. Now, this is unconstitutional by every definition. Don't you love them when they say, you know, we believe in the Constitution of the United States? No, they don't. They're stealing private property from people. They're making it impossible for them to upkeep the property, to raise rent, making it impossible. And then they say, well, you're not upkeeping it, so we're taking it. Now, Mondami's housing ideas chief, so-called, Sia Weaver, openly promotes imposing low rents and high taxes to squeeze the owners into foreclosure so the city can grab their properties. Well, there it is, America. There it is. And they want this for the whole country. They want it for the whole country. This is legalized theft, but after all, confiscating private property is the pillar of socialism and Marxism. Yet socialist theories about improving people's lives always run afoul of reality. The private sector will always supply and manage housing far better than the government, let alone hapless or corrupt community groups. Crushing the private sector won't magically make the public sector any less hapless. Mondami's plan steers the city into a deeper housing crisis, and the very tenants he says he'll help will suffer the most. The city is going to go into a deep depression. It will go broke. People will go broke. People who make money see that they're going to go broke. I bet the city is depopulating faster than we even know right now. A Democrat, a Marxist Islamist, a Bernie Sanders devotee. This is what you get. Keep talking about nationalizing health care. Can you imagine? They'll destroy our hospitals. They'll destroy our pharmaceutical companies. They'll destroy the medical profession. It will all collapse. These are ideologues. They're not rational. They're ideologues. And they're imposing their ideology, even though it's failed everywhere it's tried. Doesn't matter. Taking over the biggest city in the country, and they plan to take over other cities, and they intend to take over the Democrat Party.

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2: Be advised, June 8th to August 28th, Granite Hill Road will operate under intermittent single-lane traffic control. Motorists should expect wait times of up to 20 minutes. Full road closure for Granite Hill Road between Sumter and Granite, July 6th through July 17th. 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
3: 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We kick things off with the Ed Miller Extreme Bulls on Thursday, June 11th. 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Don't miss a second of the oldest show in the Northwest, June 7th through the 14th. We'll see you in Union.
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0: Oy. Well, here he is, Mondami, at a rally yesterday. Cut 13, go.
1: Through our new citywide campaign, Fix the City, we will focus on the worst landlords in New York City.
0: Well, that would be you.
1: When necessary, we will take aggressive legal action to remove negligent owners and property managers. And for buildings that have suffered chronic neglect.
0: So here you have individuals who can't raise their rates. They know the buildings are deteriorating, having difficulty paying their property taxes. And now they're going to have to pay lawyer fees to defend the property that effectively they don't even control anymore. I want you to think about this.

0: It's all a ruse to steal private property. Happening right in the United States, in our biggest city, our biggest financial center, with the most valuable real estate in the country. Here's this punk, after a few months in office. He has unleashed the Islamists against the Jews. That's what he's done. He's seeking to destroy the grocery stores because here's what he knows. People need to eat. He wants to control that too. Then housing. We're going to steal the private property by squeezing the people who own the property. And not everybody who owns an apartment or a building and have owned it for decades is rich. But even if they are, they can't do anything about it. And so this is an incredible abuse of power. It is a police state. New York is becoming a police state. Where if you are somebody who actually works for a living, whether you're a billionaire, in the middle class, whatever you are, you're the enemy. Because you demonstrate that commerce works. You demonstrate that there are people who want to work and you work hard for what you get. You're the enemy. Because you demonstrate that the capitalist system is effective. He's at war with the capitalist system. He's using ideology. He's got the most radical types around him. So he's pushing out the Jews. He wants it as uncomfortable as possible, bringing in the Islamists and illegal aliens. He's raising your property taxes considerably to destroy home ownership. Says he's going to build 400,000 units of whatever in 10 years, like he's going to get two terms and a half or 200, whatever. And they're going to be extraordinarily expensive because the minimum wage they're going to use is $40 an hour. Who's paying for that? Of course, we don't know. And the properties that exist, he's going to sick the lawyers on you for not upkeeping them. They're uninhabitable because he's made them uninhabitable. And then steal them from you. This guy is Castro. He is Stalin. He is Mao. With that stupid look on his face. That's what he is. Remember, Castro was 29, 30 years old when he led that communist revolution in Cuba. Remember, Mao never had a real job in his life. He was a teacher. Lenin never had a real job in his life. He was a so-called intellectual. And of course, Castro had been a lawyer for about 3 minutes. I'll be right back. When you hear about Israel in the news, it's easy to think of headlines, politics, or another conflict far away. But for families in Israel and Jews around the world, this is personal. Anti-Semitic attacks in the Holy Land and across the globe. Elderly Holocaust survivors who endured so much, again, fearing for their lives. And in moments like these, your voice matters because your voice can remind them they're not alone. The International Fellowship of Christians and Jews is inviting you to leave a personal prayer or message of encouragement that will be delivered directly to someone in Israel who needs hope right now, right in the Holy Land. 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
2: Fox News, I'm Carmen Roberts. President Trump claims Iran is negotiating on fumes and insists the midterm elections won't make him rush to make a deal with Tehran.
3: Look what happened last night. That was the prelude to the midterms. People understand it. They know that Very simple. Iran cannot have a nuclear weapon.
2: As for the midterms, the president was referring to Ken Paxton, whom he endorsed, defeating Senator John Cornyn in the Republican primary. Recovery efforts are underway after a deadly chemical tank explosion in Longview, Washington, that killed at least two people and left nine workers missing. And on Wall Street, the three major benchmark indexes closed at record highs as crude oil fell.
4: The price of oil fell with West Texas Intermediate crude at around $89 a barrel for a six-week low.
2: Fox's Hillary Barsky. 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
5: We'll see scattered rain and thunder through the end of the week. This is your local forecast. In Baker County this evening, partly cloudy and windy with lows in the low 50s to high 40s. Tomorrow, mostly sunny and windy with highs up to the mid to lower 80s. Tomorrow evening, mostly clear and breezy with a slight chance of rain and thunder in the early evening. Low temperatures in the low 50s to high 40s. And Friday, partly sunny and windy with a moderate chance of rain and thunder and highs in the low 70s. And Union County tonight, partly cloudy with a chance of rain in the early evening and lows in the low 50s to high 40s. Tomorrow, partly sunny with scattered rain and thunder and highs in the mid to lower 80s. Tomorrow, mostly cloudy for a time with a high chance of rain and thunder and lows in the lower 50s. And Friday, mostly sunny and windy with a chance of rain and thunder and highs in the high 60s to low 70s.
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1: Yellow. And yellow again. 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And the trajectory is north. It's going up. Meanwhile, mine supply grew just 1%. Just 1%. And you can't print gold. So it's a simple matter of economics. Demand is up, supply is down. 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I hope you'll check it out. All right. More Mondami. Cut 14, go.
2: When everything from gas to food, construction prices are up, what do you expect a number like that to be by the end of this year?
3: You know, I think we're going to keep seeing numbers like that increase across the country, given the economic conditions that Americans are living with. As you said, the war in Iran also is not just a moral affront or
1: The war in Iran is blamed for everything now. The fact that these cities are out of control, their spending's out of control, their property taxes are out of control, sales taxes are out of control. The fact that these cities have been driving up costs, the Democrats have complete control of them. They're always looking for the shiny object, and the shiny object for them is Iran. Not the taxes on a gallon of gasoline, not the taxes on your property. Everything's taxed in these cities, everything. That's why some cities are more expensive than other cities, and some cities are way more expensive than other towns, having nothing to do with the Iran war. Affordability. I told you when he was mumbling that word a long time ago. That's a slogan. It's a bumper sticker. There's not a single place on earth where centralized government is affordable. If prices are forced down, then there's no availability. The shelves are empty. Cut 15, Mr. Producer, go.
3: at the beginning of NYCHA's inception, were shown a vision of city government delivering dignity for the most working class of the city. And yet over the last few decades, ever since the Reagan cuts, we have seen public
1: housing. It's Ronald Reagan from the 1980s, you see. It's Reagan. It's the Iranian War. It's with this. It's that. It's capitalism. It's the oligarchy. It's billionaires. What a putz. An absolute putz. This crap may fly in a political science course, and not a very good one, at some school, Edge University, but it doesn't fly in the real world. Because this guy lives in an ideology. He doesn't live in the real world. And he walks around like he's a zombie with the eyes popping out of his head. Doesn't he? He walks around like he's one of these poltroons. Well, because he is. Well, let's hear what a real governor is like, and how you create wealth, and how you attract more people moving into your state, how you keep prices down, how you increase home ownership. You do exactly the opposite that this bastard is doing in New York City, exactly the opposite. If New York City had the capacity to elect a real tax slasher, a real private sector innovator, you'd see great growth in the city, wealth creation, prosperity spreading, new businesses, new home ownership, like you see in Florida, including in Florida's cities. Here's America's governor, Ron DeSantis, at a press conference today. Cut 12, go.
4: We are going to work with the legislature on to be on the ballot. We'll begin with an initial raising of the homestead limit to $250,000 for all Florida homesteaders, with then the legislature commanded to enact a schedule that will lead to the full elimination of the homestead limit. Now, why this is something that I think will be very strong, and I think something that will be meaningful, a $250,000 limit, that eliminates property tax for 60% of Florida homeowners. Once you put a schedule in, and this would be something that we'd work with the legislature on after the vote is taken in November if it's successful, when you raise to $500,000 limit, that's 92% of all Florida residents would be tax-free.
1: 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Now, when you look at New York City and you look at Florida, where are you going to live, Mr. Producer? No income taxes. You don't even have to file a tax return in Florida. And your property taxes slashed. I don't mean cut. I mean slashed. First $250,000, then up to $500,000. Covering 92% of all Floridians. That means many of the poor, lower middle class. The people Mondami claims to care about. So DeSantis is trying to do what actually works. Freeze up your money. Freeze up your earnings. It creates jobs. It creates businesses. And entrepreneurs want to come there. It's a fantastic program. Mondami's view is caps, massive taxes, redistribution of wealth, centralized bureaucratic decision-making, and the government take over in bigger parts of the private sector. Now, that's not going to work any more than it works in North Korea or Cuba, or not worked in Venezuela. You pick the country. Florida's becoming what Hong Kong used to be. A massively successful enterprise zone, if you will, which has been destroyed completely by communists. And, of course, they take your liberty away, too. When you steal somebody's property, like he's talking about, steal their buildings. Because they can't afford to upkeep because you've already stolen their income. That reminds me of communist in banana republics throughout Central and South America. I remember when Hugo Chavez, it was disgusting. Decades ago, when he took over Venezuela by a coup, he got elected, claiming again, like Castro, to be a Democrat, to help the people, much like Mondami. And then basically that was it. There was never really an election again, or elections, phony elections. But he would walk down the main street in Caracas, Venezuela. And he said to reporters, I remember this film like it was yesterday. And he said it in Spanish, but it had English interpretation. He pointed to these office buildings, pointed to that building, pointed to this building. He said, you see these buildings? Yeah. They now belong to us. They said, what do you mean? We're expropriating them. We're taking them. And they just took one after another. That's what Mondami's doing. He's creating a facade. Well, you know, they're run down. They can't keep them up. Well, you make them run down. Well, that's, you know. And they're just going to steal them. He's doing the same thing. And in Florida, it doesn't even enter the mind of the governor to do something like that. The opposite enters his mind, which is these counties, you know, the state, we don't control real estate taxes. So we got to get these counties under control, including Republican counties that are out of control, completely out of control. And what we're going to do is start a 250,000 exclusion. No real estate tax for up to $250,000 on your home. That's pretty damn good, don't you think, Mr. Producer? Then we're going to get it to $500,000 because that covers 92% of our population. No property tax on up to $500,000 of your home. No state income tax. Well, how are you going to afford all these things? First of all, we're not going to do all things for you, but secondly, the things that a state is supposed to do are going to be done. But we have taxes through tourism. We have commercial taxes. We have all kinds of ways of getting money in here. How can it be that the state of Florida has 4 million more people than the state of New York? And their state budget is about 60% less than New York's budget. Did you know that, Mr. Producer? Did you know that, America? The state of Florida's budget is about 60% less than the budget of New York, and there's 4 million more people in Florida. And Florida has a lot of big cities. It's got a lot of cities, too. It's got a lot of diverse communities, too. That's right. It's crazy. I'll be right back.
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6: A choppy trading session with stocks ending higher in the Dow, NASDAQ, and S&P 500, all notching record closes as investors await Middle East peace progress and as the AI rally takes a pause. In the meantime, the price of oil fell with West Texas Intermediate crude settling at around $89 a barrel for a six-week low. The Magnificent Seven big cap tech stocks were mostly higher, led by Tesla and Amazon. And Apple stock rose nearly 1% for a record close. The Dow up 183 points, the NASDAQ higher by 19, S&P 500 up a point. And Meta Platforms has started the rollout of subscription plans for Facebook, Instagram, and WhatsApp. Earlier this year, the social media giant said that it planned to offer subscriptions for its signature apps that would give users additional features. Meta stock rose nearly 4%. That's your Fox Business Report. I'm Hillary Barsky, invested in you.
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0: About Chapter, a new sponsor who I love. I'm already working with them for me, for my wife, for my older brother. So if you're turning 65 or you're older, then I know you're like me. You're getting bombarded with Medicare spam, and you're going to get a ton of it in a few months, and you're going to drown with it, and people are going to be panicking. I want you to get in front of this like I am right now. I'm working with Chapter right now. It's annoying and confusing, these mailers and robocalls and ads targeted to you everywhere you watch and listen. They all claim different things. What we need going through this process is real honest help from someone who's knowledgeable and somebody who will check every single offering nationwide and will be able to help you. That's why you need to call Chapter. They're the only ones that can do it. And my friends at Chapter cut through all the confusion and they simplify the process. They want to make this stage of your life less stressful, starting with a Medicare plan that actually fits your needs, your budget, your health issues, your prescriptions, the whole thing. 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Now, we're like brothers. We're going to have a lot of fun with each other. We'll get into heavy issues and so forth. Knowing you in this audience as I do, I really think it's something you're going to want to listen to and watch from Sean's Florida studio. Yes, yes, yes. We're both residents of Florida. So, mark it down. 10 a.m. Eastern tomorrow. Hang out with Sean Hannity on YouTube, Spotify, Apple. It's a great video podcast. And don't forget my video podcast, which is out right now. You're going to learn a ton, and I know you're going to love it, too. Don't forget, Liberty's Voice. It's on Rumble and YouTube. Rumble and YouTube. Liberty's Voice. Check it out now. It's available right now. Lots going on here, Mr. Producer. A lot going on here. And a lot of good stuff going on here. So let's listen to DeSantis start from the top. I cut it off. Cut 12. Go.
1: We are going to work with the legislature on to be on the ballot. We'll begin with an initial raising of the homestead limit to $250,000 for all Florida homesteaders, with then the legislature commanded to enact a schedule that will lead to the full elimination of the homestead limit. Now, why this is something that I think will be very strong and I think something that will be meaningful, a $250,000 limit, that eliminates property tax for 60% of Florida homeowners. Once you put a schedule in, and this would be something that we'd work with the legislature on after the vote is taken in November if it's successful, when you raise to $500,000 limit, that's 92% of all Florida residents would be tax-free. I think this bottom-up approach is a better approach. You know, there have been some proposals where, you know, every homestead, they take two-thirds off every homestead or however they do it. And the problem with that just to me is, you know, even someone owns a $200,000 house isn't going to have eliminated. They're still going to be paying property tax. someone has a $200 million home, what, they're going to get this massive? I'd rather focus on folks who are new homeowners, young people, seniors on fixed income, you know, our middle class folks. And so this will be really significant. Now, why do it that way? Well, one, you got to pass it. Two, it's a way to be able to make this a smooth transition.
0: So, ladies and gentlemen, you see the different mindset. One is one of freedom and property rights.
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8: Just finished the job. 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
9: One big sticking point. President Trump says he is not comfortable with China or Russia taking so-called nuclear dust, a.k.a. enriched uranium, out of Iran. If it doesn't go to the U.S. or get destroyed in place, it has got to be taken by a different agency or a different country.
10: Fox's Peter Ducey at the White House. Meantime, President Trump dismissed